0: Even flames usually means a clog burner. Turn off the gas and try cleaning the holes with a toothpick. If the igniter is clicking slowly, not at all, or not lighting the grill, it may need a new battery or have corroded contacts. When cleaning your barbecue grates, don't scrub them with a wire brush. The small sharp bristles can break off and stick to the grill racks and then to your food. If swallowed, they can cause serious harm.
1: Negotiations continue between the TTC and the union representing its electrical and signal workers. CTV's John Musselman with more.
2: This involves 700 workers with QP2. Now, they take care of the electrical work and the signals and command with the TTC. This is not the drivers of the subways, buses, and streetcars. This is a separate part of the TTC operation. Having said that, though, they're still a key ingredient to the system's safety. Now, the TTC says that the union is seeking $40 million in added expenses that it really can't afford, and it says that would be put on taxpayers. The union's saying they're just calling for a fair wage increase.
1: The TTC will be in a lockout position come midnight, the union in a legal strike position. Two people have been injured after a vehicle knocked over a pole in East York. It happened near Pape and O'Connor around 11:15 a.m. Police say the vehicle involved flipped over after striking the pole. Two people were taken to hospital with minor injuries, the cause of the crash now under investigation. Tap into breaking news anywhere. Download the CTV News app to keep up to date.
3: We've got some warmer weather to look forward to this long weekend, but a couple of opportunities for showers and storms as well. Tonight, clearing skies and a low of 9. Tomorrow starts off sunny. Watch for possible showers or storms in the afternoon or evening. 23 degrees is going to feel more like 26. Sunday brings a mix of sun and cloud, a little more cloudiness at night for fireworks. And then by Victoria Day Monday, feeling like summer with a high near 28, humidex 30. We become unsettled and stormy again Tuesday, cooler midweek. From the CTV Weather Center, I'm Lindsay Morrison.
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1: Steve Stebbing is in Penticton, British Columbia. What the hell should we watch this weekend? It's a list of streaming options, movie options, and today we're going to talk a little bit about British shows in a minute, Steve, because I've found a shift in my viewing habits. First, though, let's get into the movies this weekend. The very first one is it's a love movie that gets kind of scary. Obsession.
2: I wish Nikki Freeman loved me more than anyone in the entire world.
3: I love you so, so, so, so, so much. A love only the branch of a willow tree could conjure.
4: It's weird how you two are dating all of a sudden. Like, super dating.
5: Jeez, what kind of spell did you put on her?
1: First of all, the word conjure is always freaky. Like, it's just a scary word, without a doubt.
6: Yeah.
1: But careful what you wish for. That's the second part.
6: Absolutely. Because this one is basically about a, like, kind of a sad sack character named Bear who has a crush on his coworker, Nikki. And he's always trying to make that move, but he just chickens out all the time. So after she gives her notice at work, he decides to go to this trinket shop and get her a new necklace, but comes across this thing that's called the One Wish Willow, which kind of looks like the one of those novelty little things. And after chickening out again on asking her out, he decides, well, let's try this One Wish Willow, and says, I wish that she loved me more than anyone in this world. And it comes true. And then it starts getting crazier and crazier, as almost like she's kind of possessed. And
1: this, she has like full-on jelly in it. Like, she's jealous, like, to no end. Right?
6: Oh, yeah. And just like connective, doesn't want him to leave. And it gets scary. And director Curry Barker, this is his feature debut. For a YouTube video called Milk and Cereal, that was like a little horror short that he made, and it blew up all over the internet. Everyone was kind of sharing it. So Blumhouse like, hey, do you want to make a feature? He makes this film, and it is wildly unpredictable. Had me pinned to the edge of my seat, and he does stuff in shadow and darkness that is so deeply unsettling. Mm. And I loved it, and I forget what her name is off the top of my head that plays Nikki in this movie, but if awards people paid attention to horror like they should, and maybe Sinners has kind of made that track a little bit more navigatable for these Academy juries, she would be up there for Best Actress, because she is so phenomenal in this movie. It's mind-blowingly good, and I have to say that with one word to describe it, Obsession is absolutely rad.
1: Rad. Nice. Okay, next on the list is God Is.
7: We got a letter from Mom.
8: I thought she was dead. But she won't let us know. Where's she been at?
9: She's on her deathbed. If we don't go now, this might be our last chance
10: to see God.
11: God.
9: She made us, didn't she?
12: Girls. I'm gonna make this real simple. Make your daddy dead. Real dead.
13: This seems a little crazy.
1: Wow, we got a whole bunch of the crazy on the show tonight, Steve.
6: Yeah, and this one's really, really cool because it reminds me of like a blaxploitation movie out of the 70s. But essentially at its core, it's about two sisters that go on a road trip to go see their mother, played by Vivica A. Fox, who is bedridden because when the girls were kids, their dad trapped them in a house and set it on fire. So Vivica A. Fox is pretty much like all burnt. And one of the sisters is largely burnt. But she gives her daughters one last mission before she dies, which is go get revenge on your dad, played by Sterling K. Brown from This Is Us. And this movie is so cool. It comes from a first-time writer-director, and she nails the aesthetic so well. I mean, these type of films is things that I've been into ever since I really became into films, with, you know, The Harder They Come, Sweet Sweetback's Badass Song, Shaft, the original Shaft, and all of those movies. So blaxploitation is a movie, a genre that I really dig, and I feel like Is Got Is really kind of nails it. And I hope people see this one because it is one of those smaller films.
1: Next on the list, In the Gray.
11: Call Gary into my office. There is a situation here.
14: I assure you, you'd like to listen. The alternative is very expensive.
11: Gary! Get them out of my office now.
15: Gary, a moment. There are two versions of how this narrative plays out.
16: Exhibit A.
15: Gary waits patiently and quietly by the door.
16: Exhibit B.
15: Gary steps forward and you spend the next 6 hours sponging him off the walls. I know which version Gary would prefer. Gary.
1: Choose your own adventure, In the Gray.
6: Yeah, it's essentially, because this one comes from Guy Ritchie, and the thing about Guy Ritchie films, at least recently, is a lot of them, for some reason, either play extremely limited in Canada or don't get the release in Canada. So this one might be a keep your eyes open for, because it's not playing near me. But this one has Henry Cavill, Jake Gyllenhaal, and Isaac Gonzalez, and basically they're a covert team of elite operatives that are employed to steal money back from bad people that have stolen the money from elsewhere.
1: Of course.
6: So they're basically second robbers.
1: Yeah, okay. So they're Robin Hooding. Yeah. Okay.
6: Exactly.
1: It's not stealing. It's like Dexter, yeah. Right? Like, it's not murder if you're killing a bad guy.
6: Yeah, but to what ends, right? Jake Gyllenhaal and Henry Cavill, both guys have worked with Guy Ritchie a few times before, and I like both of them, so.
1: All right. SteveStebbing.ca. If you want to get connected with Steve, there's a YouTube podcast, video podcast that Steve and Chloe do online as well. It's way in-depth, long, and lots of horror, scary stuff, if that's your jam as well. Now, I took Steve's advice and I watched Legend. We talked about it a couple of weeks ago. Mm-hmm, and, what a fantastic show that is. And it occurred to me as I was watching it more and more and more, is that I'm watching more British shows. I find them to be far more real and they're also less American. Now that could be my frustration generally with all things in the world right now, but I'm just tired of watching shows where it's another American rock star hero that saves the day. And I learned this with South Korean movies. South Korean movies or action movies are quite good, and it's not an American that saves the day. And so you can realize really the Hollywood bias that comes filtering in on it. Your Legend is a great show. Legend is the name of the character, their undercover character in that. Tell me, why do I love it?
6: I grit and realism. Like you said, unlike an American series, they're not worried about being flashy or being over the top visually. This is more depth to character, depth to dialogue. And Steve Coogan is damn great. I love Steve Coogan, especially when he does drama.
1: I love it. Noah, can you grab a little clip of that Legend there? So it's Legend for me.
17: Your Legend is the identities we use when we work undercover. Your Legend has to be part of you. One wrong word, one wrong decision, and you're a goner.
1: Undercover work for people who aren't undercover. Ryan, are you watching more British shows?
18: Oh, yeah. Oh, yeah, absolutely.
1: Okay. Well, here, yes, I'll get you to hang on here because we're short on time. But on the other side here, I want to find out, what are you watching that you're not typically would be watching? Why not? What the hell should we watch this weekend? Streaming shows and maybe a couple of British suggestions. Get one from you, too. Okay, Steve? Yeah?
6: Alrighty.
1: Sweet. All right. Shane Hewitt and The Night Shift. If you missed the first part, it's going to be on the podcast. So will the second part. No problems. You can grab it on the iHeart app. We'll be right back.
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16: The northbound 404 past Finch still has a crash blocking the right lane, and problems continue on the 401. Westbound on the collector ramp to Leslie, the center lane is blocked by a stalled vehicle. And westbound express to collector transfer approaching the 400 is blocked with a collision. The eastbound side on the collector ramp to Dufferin also has a stalled vehicle in the right lane. In town, there is a crash on Girard Street just east of Woodbine. Another crash on Finch west of Young. Newstalk 1010 weather, it's 17 degrees and partly cloudy. 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
1: What the hell should we watch this weekend? Steve Stebbing is in Penticton, Ryan O'Donnell in Calgary, Shane Hewitt in Ottawa. I've been, on Steve's advice, watched Legend. Great suggestion. It's an undercover kind of cop show, crime fighting style show. It's a British show, and I've been watching more and more of them. I like the fact that it's just shot differently. It's a little bit gritty, a little bit more real. Ryan, what are you watching?
2: Oh, I'm watching the complete opposite of that, Shane. It is British. It's from the 2000s, and it's called Garth Marenghi's Dark Place. and there's no way for me to describe the show that would do it justice, but I'm going to try here. So think of it as a documentary about a delusional author named Garth Marenghi, who thinks he's Stephen King, who wrote and directed and starred in his own horror TV show in the 80s. But it's so terrible it never got actually distributed. And then the show is basically a documentary about Garth releasing the show for the first time ever. And he thinks it's the greatest thing ever made, but it is the worst thing ever. Like their dubbing is terrible. The shots are all broken. But the thing about the show that's amazing is that that's all done on purpose. It is designed to look as terrible as possible. And it's made by professionals. And so it's so funny. And there's this scene I grabbed, Shane, where Richard Ayoade, who is an incredible actor, award-winning actor who's in this show, is playing a character who cannot act whatsoever. And he has to answer the phone. And even he messes that up.
3: Uh-huh. Bye. Good gravy. A small bunch of objects are flying of their own accord in E-Wing. And apparently more objects are heading this way. Goodbye. Flying objects? It beggars belief.
2: I did not edit that whatsoever. It is the funny... and the thing is, Shane, it's 6 episodes. It's all on YouTube for free. It is one of the funniest things I've ever seen. It's hard to describe, but you have to check out Garth Marenghi's Dark Place.
1: All right. Steve, British shows, you watch one?
4: Oh, yeah. I mean, well, I've been into it since I was, like, young age, because I was into all the Blackadder stuff, like anything Ben Elton made, the Young Ones, Blackadder, all that kind of stuff. And then Bottom, probably my favorite. A show of all time ran from 91 to 94 with the characters Richard and Eddie Hitler, Eddie Elizabeth Hitler, no relation. But more recently, I would say my top ones, Peep Show is probably up there at the top with, David Mitchell and, Robert Webb, just an insanely funny show. The IT Crowd, which features, Richard Ayoade in that one. And Bad Education, which is centered around a teacher played by, comedian Jack Whitehall. That show is really, really, really funny. But yeah, there's so many hidden gems that I feel the big ones make it here, but like there are still ones that are like, have you watched this before? No, I've never heard of that one. Mm-hmm. And, yeah, also got to give a shout out to Spaced because without it, we never would have got Edgar Wright, Shaun of the Dead, Hot Fuzz, all that kind of stuff.
1: All right. 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
5: I'll tell you something about Marty. Let's say you're going to host a dinner party, and you invite Marty.
6: I loved you in Home Alone. You're wonderful.
5: And then it turns out Marty can't come. You cancel the party.
7: In this business, in the world of comedy, there's nobody faster.
8: You used to do circus work.
9: I was a freak for a while.
7: There's nobody smarter.
8: Just because the eyes are so dull doesn't mean that there's not a machinery of wheels clicking away.
1: Martin Short looks like a good show.
4: Yeah, absolutely. Maybe the funniest Canadian ever. Mm-hmm. I've enjoyed Martin Short since I first saw him in Three Amigos when I was a young kid.
1: Yeah, probably.
4: and was one of my favorite characters in it. Then I was obsessed with SCTV. It just feels like his comedy and his energy have been part of my entire life, it feels like. But like a lot of comedic presences, Marty has so much tragedy and so much darkness that came out of his life, and it's crazy that he can still bring that energy and still bring that light to everything he does, because there is not a single thing that you've seen where Martin Short phones it in.
1: No.
4: He's incapable of that. He always brings it. He is the hardest worker out there, and this film is his friends celebrating him, including the director, which is Lawrence Kasdan, who's no slouch himself, you know, besides writing a little film called, co-writing a little film called Empire Strikes Back that I think people might have heard of. Also directed a film called The Big Chill in 1983 that was quite big as well.
1: All right. You can catch Marty Life is Short on Netflix. Let's hit this one quick, Steve. Disney Plus, you can get The Punisher, One Last Kill.
10: Hey, Frank. How you doing, brother? Talk to me. Tell me what's going on.
11: What's going on?
10: Think God's gonna forgive us for the things we've done? I'm not sure about me. For you? You ain't got a chance.
1: Well, that sounds familiar. Who's that guy?
4: Not somebody you'd really know. This is kind of ghosts in Frank Castle's head, but this is a Marvel special, a little short. It's just under an hour long, and basically it has Punisher as the hunted in this one, because a mob boss in which he's decimated her whole family is now out for revenge to hunt him down.
1: You can catch The Punisher, One Last Kill on Disney Plus. Our final pick today, Dutton Ranch with Steve Stebbing, Paramount Plus.
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16: 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She's an acquired taste.
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18: My ranch is 190 years old, and I've worked very hard to protect it.
1: All right, tell me about Dunn Ranch, Steve.
4: Yeah, this is, I think, the spinoff that everybody's been waiting for. This is the Rip and Beth spinoff of Yellowstone. So they were kind of the favorite characters on that series. So giving them their show was kind of, I guess, anticipated. But this one has them move from Montana down to Texas and, pits them right in the eye lines of two heavies played by, Annette Bening and Ed Harris. So, some heavies definitely come down their trail. Let's see if Beth, is not ridiculous in this show and I can keep into it.
1: Big shoes though, man. That's some big shoes. Mm-hmm. It's always a spinoff after a show like that. That's gotta be tough.
4: Yeah, absolutely.
1: Yeah. You can catch, Dutton Ranch on Paramount Plus. Disney Plus has The Punisher, One Last Kill. Marty Life is Short on Netflix. And with The Devil Wears Prada 2 coming out and Steve's recommendation about that one, I finally watched the original. I had never seen it. I watched it last weekend. And, it's a great little show. What can I say?
4: Yeah, it is.
1: It's a great little show, and raises eyebrows when a guy and his dog on a Sunday night, cool Sunday night, watch Devil Wears Prada, and he tells all his friends. They say the world's not a judgmental place. Turns out it is. But I enjoyed the show. I regret nothing.
4: Well, yeah, exactly.
1: Very good. Okay, stevestebbing.ca. Get connected with Steve online. Thank you, brother, for being here.
4: Thank you.
1: Secrets. What secrets do you keep from your partner? 71010. 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We're going to talk to Dr. Lori Batito coming up next, clinical psychologist, relationship expert, and more. 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
11: On the 404 northbound past Finch, the right lane is still blocked with a collision. And on the westbound side of the 401, the collector ramp to Leslie has a stalled vehicle in the center lane. Over in Milton, westbound at Guelph Line, the left lane is blocked by another stalled vehicle. And on the eastbound side, the collector ramp to Dufferin has a stalled vehicle in the right lane. News Talk 1010 weather, it's 17 degrees and partly cloudy. It's bumper to bumper. 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
1: Yes.
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1: Okay.
0: Two stories, but they're related. There was a time in my life where I had to take some time off work. Some things had happened. And I stood up in front of the rest of the team that I was working with. And I just said to them, I said, look, I've got some stuff happening. And it was right when I was going to divorce. And I said, I've got some stuff happening at home, so I'm going to take some time off. And this is not a secret from anybody, but I'm going to have conversations with everybody individually based on our relationship and the privacy related to our personal relationship.
1: Right.
0: And then I walked out of the, and I look forward to talking to you all individually. And I walked out of the room, and that moment I felt so grown up. It was like this moment. I was like, oh wow. Like that was actually the right thing to say. It was a confident moment. And when you can understand the onion, if you will, that is the different relationships and the levels of privacy that you can have inside those relationships, it's quite empowering as a person. Secrets, on the other hand, secrets are kept secret for a reason. What's right. the difference?
1: So privacy, they can look similar, right, on the outside, but they do serve different purposes. So privacy is much more about personal space, like respecting personal space, about boundaries. Secrecy is about concealment. And that, it's a big difference, right? Privacy is healthy and privacy is necessary. Even in a love relationship, it's necessary. We all need a part of ourselves that is our own thoughts, our own friendships, our own hobbies, our own emotions, our own private conversations. We do not need to share these things in full detail, even with the person we love most in the world or our partner. So the privacy actually protects our individuality, and individuality is a necessity. Strong couples are couples where individuality is a bigger chunk. It's like the Venn diagram. They're like in two intersecting circles. It's not one circle inside another circle, and I need to know everything about your life and you need to know everything I do. That isn't healthy.
0: Okay. That's so good. Secrets are, to me, they're like a diamond at the bottom of a hole, and we will die for them. Now, we've been told over time, and every family has secrets, right? Like there's that aunt and the relationship with the aunt and the whoever and the whatever stories, that families have. Back in time, it seems like the diamond of the secret was really applied differently than today, because there were so many family secrets from so long ago. And I don't know if it's the same. I mean, moral expectations in society were different.
1: Yeah.
0: Faith was a different part of it. But is it different today?
1: I think, you know, skeletons in the closet. I think every family probably has some skeleton somewhere of something that happened that nobody wants to let out because some family member did something shameful, brought shame on the family, and so it's kept it maybe a secret through generations. It's very possible. A lot of things that used to be kept secret were things like sexual orientation and things like that. So that has certainly changed.
0: Secret,
1: right?
0: Children,
1: so,
0: too.
1: Yes. Yeah, yes. That, right, too. Those have,
0: oh,
1: come
0: by
1: out.
0: The way, you have a brother.
1: That's right. Exactly. And families have secrets. Like that's a common one, I think. By the way, you know, before I met your mom, I had a love affair, and that produced a child, and I never introduced that child to anybody. That child was never, you know, in our lives. So, and then suddenly your family finds out that there's this whole other thing they didn't know about. And you have to look at how does that impact a family and family dynamics. But I think it's important within the context of a relationship, because people struggle with this all the time. And maybe later on we could talk about, like, infidelity and then secret and privacy in that context, especially when a partner may want access to your phone mm-hmm. or your computer or whatever it is, or is demanding it. So how do, you know, how are we supposed to handle that kind of thing? But just let's make the distinction. You know, if you're writing a journal, that's private. That doesn't need to be shared with a partner. If you're deleting messages because you don't want your partner to see those messages, guess
0: That's a problem.
1: That's a secret.
0: Yeah, right. See, that's a problem,
1: that's
0: right?
1: That's concealment.
0: I think that concealment word is such a magical word. Well, before we get into some of the other parts that I have questions on with all of this, secrets, are there any good secrets that could protect a relationship? I don't tell you that. I smoke. Because they didn't want you getting mad at me. And I would imagine that there are some common ones that, that a counselor would see. And I imagine drugs is probably a big one. Drugs and infidelity.
1: Those are massive. This is secrecy, which is deadly to a relationship. So yeah. Secrecy is deadly because it – who does it protect? It essentially protects the liar, yeah. Right? The from consequence. So sometimes you got to put on your big boy or big girl pants and take a – like be accountable for your behavior, even if you do mess up. Like people mess up, and if you keep these things a secret and you are in the habit of keeping things a secret when you mess up, then what kind of mistrust are you building in that relationship? What are you doing to that relationship when it comes to trust?
0: Are there any common ones other than infidelity and say drugs, I imagine, and maybe drinking, but I mean that come up often? Like,
1: well, those are the doozy. Well, porn use, excessive porn use is a big one too. Yeah. All the addictions, really.
0: Yeah. Gambling, I imagine. Yeah, so you can kind of see the pattern.
1: Yeah. I mean, the addiction stuff for sure. But sometimes we might hide things. Friendships, for example, maybe cross-gender friendships because you're afraid your partner might think it's something more than what it is, but at the same time, you have to learn to be open and communicate about those things. Like, those are still important. If you keep those a secret, then your partner starts to think, well, what else is there? Like, why aren't you telling me about this? Something else must be going on if you feel you have to conceal this from me.
0: Yeah. Yeah. Is that about me or is that about your reaction to it? I imagine that's a big part of it. Well, I didn't tell you because you get mad.
1: I hear that a lot. I didn't, you know, I kept that from you because I was afraid of your reaction. Well, you know, then you're really not owning your own behavior. That's not very grown up.
0: Mm-hmm. Is it about agreements in a relationship? I mean, you have an agreement that, you know, you're like, clearly somebody must believe they've broken the agreement, whatever it is, spoken or implied, that you're not supposed to be sneaking around at bars late at night with people, you know, of the other sex, right? Like, I mean, they're supposed to.
1: It's a tacit agreement. Unless you have that, that's the baseline agreement. Unless you have a conversation about it saying, oh, you know, I don't mind if you do this. I don't mind if you do that. And we can be in an open type of relationship. And, you know, consensual non-monogamy is a thing, but it's discussed beforehand. It's not assumed. Like when you tie the knot with somebody or you get serious with somebody, fidelity is assumed, like it's just part of the deal.
0: Well, yes, it's implied, like that this is.
1: Well,
0: the
1: yeah,
0: general.
1: Unless you say no, unless you have a conversation that says otherwise.
0: I said I'd marry you. I didn't say I'd stop sleeping with other people.
1: Well, yeah.
0: Okay. Secrets versus privacy coming up. What happens? Lori mentioned it there. What happens if somebody does want to see your phone? And I'm curious about this one because I have a pretty strong opinion about it. In fact, so much so I wrote about it. As a little writing spoken word piece that I did. And little white lies. Are little lies the exact same as secrets or maybe omission? We'll see where it goes. Shane Hewitt and the Night Shift with Dr. Lori. We'll be right back.
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3: Good news on the northbound 404 past Finch. That earlier crash cleanup in the right lane has just wrapped up, but we are still seeing some problems over on the 401. The westbound collector ramp to Leslie has the stalled vehicle blocking two right lanes. And the westbound collector's past here, Ontario, also has a stalled vehicle in the right lane. Over on the eastbound collector ramp to Dufferin, that right lane is blocked by another stalled vehicle. And in town, there's a crash on Finch west of Yonge. News Talk 1010 weather, it's partly cloudy skies and 17 degrees. 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
1: Happy Friday. Dr. Lori is here, relationship expert, clinical psychologist, and all-around friend. Ryan O'Donnell's here too. Lori's in Montreal. Ryan is in Calgary. I'm Shane Hewitt. I'm in Ottawa. Secrets in relationships. They are killers of relationships. But Lori, what about the little white lies? What about the ones that at Christmas time, like, oh, where were you today? Nowhere. I was buying a Christmas present or a birthday present or whatever. And, right. I mean, I've learned now because in a conscious effort to tell the truth always, I'll just say, I was somewhere that I don't want to tell you because it has something to do with whatever. Right. And then, so I'm going to politely ask that I don't have to answer that question. Thank you.
2: Good answer. And that's a good example of a little white lie that's motivated by kindness, mm-hmm. right? It's like you want to be kind to somebody. And so you might kind of do a little distortion, a little lie to avoid hurting somebody, maybe to reduce conflict, smooth over some discomfort or whatever. So you have to look at what purpose it actually serves. Like the example you gave serves to protect your partner, you know, maybe something like saying your partner made a meal for you and you said, oh, this is really good. You know, maybe you didn't like it, but you say yes because they put in all the effort. So that's a little white lie. Maybe downplaying how much something costs. Like my husband once said to me, how come all your shoes are $20? Because I would often say, it's okay that I have like 50 pairs of shoes. They're only $20, you know. So he catches me sometimes and we laugh about it.
1: Oh, that's fun. But so let me ask you something about that, because you said about food, right? It's like, oh, this is really good. Is it too nuanced or semantic when someone says, oh, no, this is really good? But it really can be, I mean, you're being honest about the fact that you made me dinner and I'm enjoying the time with you. Like, or as opposed to a specific question, because sometimes the answer is only as good as the question. Do you like the chicken this way? Right? Then somebody could say, well, it's good, but it's not my favorite. Yeah. Right?
2: Do you watch Everybody Loves Raymond? I know maybe for the younger, maybe Ryan doesn't know anything.
1: Yeah, a long time ago.
3: It was on TV when I was a kid, especially right. on sick days. I remember that being on.
2: So there was, the wife would make lemon chicken all the time.
1: All the time, yeah. Mm-hmm.
2: Right, and he would not tell her that he didn't like lemon chicken, and then one day she finds out, after years of her making this lemon chicken, that he really doesn't like lemon chicken. So that, you know, those were the white lies kind of to protect her feelings. But in the end, it's like if you fake it too much, the other person, you're doing yourself a disservice, because you're going to keep, oh, you like my lemon chicken? I'm going to keep making lemon chicken, right? Yeah. When in fact you don't like it. So if you had said the truth, it's not my favorite, you know, then you're going to keep getting it.
1: Well, I was given a good phrase for that on the radio once, because somebody's on live on the radio made a racial slur. And this was years and years ago, and I didn't say anything. I just moved on, and I was told at that point that silence is endorsement. That's a big one to remember, that I should have taken a stand and said that's not acceptable here. And then I didn't have to get into a fight about it. But yeah, unrelated topic. But I mean, silence is endorsement. If you don't say the honest answer, you're going to get more of it.
2: Yeah, but Shane, you know, in the situation, because I know exactly the feeling you would have had when you're caught with something like that on the radio, and you have to think so fast that you're actually in shock. Like, people don't realize that in that moment, you have no clue how to respond, and you're scared of dead air, and like, so people don't realize the stress of that you didn't mean to, you didn't pass it by, because if you thought about it, you're like, whoa, that was awful, but the moment passed too quickly. So, you know, it's about, and then, you know, obviously there's a whole bunch of things you could do after that, but that I totally get how that can happen, and sometimes people have to be understanding that it's not about it. Implicit.
1: I don't know if you have me right now, just so you know, I don't have you guys.
3: Oh, yeah, I can hear. Lori, can you hear me fine?
2: Yeah.
3: Yeah.
2: I hear everybody.
3: Oh, yeah. So Shane's just the left out of the party then. Lori, okay, can I ask you, good. I'm curious about something.
2: Sure.
3: This is something from a past relationship. I used to be a compulsive white liar in that relationship. So an example would be, she would ask me, what did you do for what are you doing right now? And I would say, I'm hanging out with my friends. But instead, I'm actually just playing video games by myself. And I could never be honest about what I was doing because I was so worried about what the minute details would be or be picked out at. And then so I've noticed it's not an issue anymore.
2: But it's interesting. You were worried about the judgment on you playing video games, so you would lie about the video games. So clearly, your partner may not have made you feel, comfortable or something where you didn't feel safe. And those are big tells, right?
3: Yeah. Really yeah, it was tells. A big tell. It was a big, and then it's just, they kind of dried up because I didn't have a reason to be afraid anymore. And I that was an interesting lesson about those white lies, because after a while, it's like, what am I talking about with you? Oh, I hear a fee fo fum. Oh, you still can't hear us.
2: Yeah, no, you're 100% right. They're not, unfortunately, over time, white lies create a terrible atmosphere for the relationship. Right.
3: And so how do you stop it then? If you're stuck though, and you're in an issue where you're in a cycle like me, where you just can't stop lying and you're not even sure why, how do you bring up the conversation where it's like there's underlying issues here? How do you try to break out of that?
2: Well, but the relationship will implode at some point because the trust will be so eroded from so many white lies from on both parts, because A, your lies may be discovered and then your partner will not trust you, and B, you're going to get tired of having to lie, keep track of your lies, not feel comfortable. You're walking on eggshells. This is not a comfortable relationship for you. So somewhere it's not going to work out.
3: I like that you put that. Lies are exhausting. They become exhausting. Sure, they give you that short term, all right, I don't have to deal with this right

0: a different context for it. But a relationship should not require constant proof of innocence. I shouldn't have to prove that I'm not doing it, unless I've already been caught doing something bad, obviously. But could you imagine living in that relation, in that kind of relationship where you're constantly proving this?
1: It's exhausting. And the only thing I'm afraid my fiance is going to find on my phone is the amount of Lego purchases that have been made in the last 6 months to a year. Dr. Lori Petito, thank you so much for your time and your insights on the world of lying, as always. The couch is comfortable. The leather is smooth. I appreciate the insight, as always, my friend.
0: Thanks, Ryan. Thanks, Shane.
1: Shane is here in spirit. Don't worry, friends. We'll be
2: back. I'm back now,
1: back
2: very briefly, only on the phone because something died and we don't know what broke. We're going to be right back. Shane, you're on the night shift.
3: Get it right now.
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15: Good evening, I'm Zaride Allman. A warm, long weekend ahead. Chance of a thunderstorm tomorrow afternoon. Your complete forecast after the news. The Victoria Day long weekend has arrived. A look at what's happening around town and the latest on negotiations between the TTC and electrical workers as the clock ticks down to a midnight strike deadline. Details on these and other stories coming up. But first, let's check your drive. 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Time saver traffic.
16: Problems continue on the westbound 401 collector ramp to Leslie, where two right lanes are still blocked by a stalled vehicle. Further westbound in the collector's pass here on Ontario, there's another stalled vehicle in the right lane. On the eastbound collector ramp to Dufferin, watch out for a stalled vehicle in the right lane. And in town, there's a crash on Finch just west of Yonge. 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I'm Christina Galley. 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
15: The Victoria Day long weekend is upon us. The city is set to be busy this weekend, and Toronto police have released their plans to keep people safe. CTV's Janice Golding with details.
17: More than 140 splash pads are expected to open in Toronto this weekend, and this one at Hopewell and Oakwood was already getting some action today.
18: I like it very much. It's so fun.
17: Sugar Beach, which will host the Festival of Flavors this weekend, also saw its share of visitors today. Also on the waterfront, Woodbine Beach was packed today, people enjoying some fun in the sun. And it will be even more packed after sundown Monday, given the city's annual Victoria Day fireworks will start at 10 p.m. at Ashbridges Bay. In Toronto, you are permitted to set off fireworks on your own private property before 11 p.m. But if you're planning on heading to the beach, Toronto police want to remind you...
19: Fireworks are not permitted on the beach. There are no fireworks to be deployed. Our officers will be in full enforcement.
17: While beaches and parks are open, lifeguard supervision has not started for the year.
15: The OPP is reminding people to stay safe on the roads this long weekend.
20: You know, wear your seatbelts, stay off the phone, leave the alcohol at the cottage or at your house for when you're drinking, and obey those speed limits.
15: Roads and boat launches are expected to be busy. Police say be patient and be aware. Negotiations are ongoing with the help of a mediator at a downtown hotel between the TTC and the union representing its electrical and signal workers. CTV's John Musselman is monitoring the talks.
21: This involves 700 workers with QP2. Now they take care of the electrical work and the signals and command with the TTC. This is not the drivers of the subways, buses, and streetcars. This is a separate part of the TTC operation. Having said that, though, they're still key ingredient to the system's safety. Now, the TTC

0: says that the union is seeking $40 million in added expenses that it really can't afford, and it says that would be put on taxpayers. The union is saying they're just calling for a fair wage increase.
1: The TTC will be in a lockout position come midnight, the union in a legal strike position. Meanwhile, planned construction means there will be no train service on the Kitchener GO line this long weekend. Replacement buses will run instead. The final stop for riders heading into the city will be Highway 407 station, where they can transfer to the TTC. Barrie Line trains will only go as far south as Downsview Park station. Two people have been injured after a vehicle knocked over a pole in East York. It happened near Pape and O'Connor around 11:15 a.m. Police say the vehicle involved flipped over after striking the pole. Two people were taken to hospital with minor injuries. The cause of the crash is being investigated. Tap into breaking news anywhere. Download the CTV News app to keep up to date.
2: The long weekend is here. Warmth has finally returned, but there's some instability in the atmosphere too. Tonight, seasonal with a low of 9. Clouds clear through the evening, but they roll back in tomorrow. And we've got a chance of showers and a risk of thunderstorms in the afternoon or evening. 23, the expected high, feeling like 26, and it'll be windy as well. Sunday, a sun-cloud mix and 23 degrees. Could be a bit cloudy at night for fireworks. Monday, a high of 28, feeling more like 30. Will be cooler again by mid-next week with showers and storms returning. From the CTV Weather Center, I'm Lindsay Morrison.
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1: I don't use AI. How often do you hear that from people? Nah, I don't use AI. It's like my friend Rob. I think of my friend Rob. When Rob used to go to the bank, he would take his bank card and he would walk up to the teller and because he really didn't want to use the internet. And the teller would say, insert your card. And he'd enter in his PIN and then he'd withdraw his card. And I said, Rob, you're using the internet. And he's like, no, I'm not. I'm going to the bank. I'm going to the teller. I said, yeah, but the transaction inside the bank is going over the internet. No, it's not. It's right there. No, Rob, that's why you're putting in your card and you're hitting the PIN code. He was very bothered by that. Everybody's using AI in some fashion, whether they like it or not. It is happening. And the interesting thing is, are you allowed? Mohit Rajans is here. Thinkstart.ca, shadow AI. Explain what that might be, my friend.
2: What I'm noticing more and more when I speak to both organizations and schools and people in general, it's that people are not admitting necessarily to their employers that they're using certain tools. And it's becoming more and more clear that whether you see a cybersecurity incident happen or you see people's work actually changing in tone and in demeanor, people are using these tools outside of work and then bringing work information into some of these systems without knowing entirely what the implications are. And so shadow AI becomes this new sort of weird way to describe the fact that, yes, some companies are actually benefiting from the use of AI without even realizing that their employees are actually using some of these systems outside of work in the work confines. It's become so rampant that most studies that talk about AI adoption really do indicate the fact that, yes, it's clear that people are using things. They just don't know if it's the sanctioned tools at workplaces.
1: Well, do they not know, or do they just got told that don't use AI at work? So ChatGPT.com doesn't work in the workplace, but it works on my phone. And if I email the document to myself, I can still run it. I mean, shadow AI happening in the background of a business is probably more rampant than anybody would want to admit. Secretive, for sure. But at the same time, who knows what they're putting out there, a la secrets.
2: Yeah. And that's just it. You might have 3 years ago thought to yourself, oh, that's a little innocent. I'm going to try this and try that. But these products have progressed to a point where you're one click away from replicating somebody else's business just based on the secret sauce. And that's where it becomes a little difficult for employees to even take and assume the liability associated with putting the proprietary, the proprietary information of a product online. Or if you work at a place where you're trying to bid on a project, for example, against your competition, there's no security around some of these services, unless, of course, you've built your own proprietary system or you have a professional account within this AI and that's what's sanctioned by your work. But Shane, the bigger problem that's happening is that people are competitive at workplaces and people want to keep their jobs and show their validity. And so if employers aren't training up and necessarily guiding their employees through this process, they will continue to use these tools, these rogue tools, to try to stand out, hopefully add something to the conversation, be a better part of the team. And that's the conflict, is that you're going to have these places that say, yeah, we're endorsing the adoption and the slow move towards grabbing onto this technology. But on the other hand, you got a bunch of people that are genuinely worried about staying relevant in their work.
1: Oh, that's interesting. Okay, so they're generally worried, but am I guilty of taking the look of the business owner in this only? Because for me, I'm like, okay, I have my 11 herbs and spices that is my business, and my employees could be out there just uploading the proprietary documents or terms of use or pricing structures saying, build me a pretty table for my pitch deck. Like that, maybe I'm only looking at one side of this.
2: No, I think you're looking at, well, you're definitely looking at a side of it. I think the reason that we call it shadow, though, is because not all of the tools carry the same amount of security and have the ability to, even if you have a professional account, is it vetted properly and properly so that you know what the terms and conditions are. Some people, when AI first started to have the boom in the visual side of things and pictures started to get really great, you remember at first it was like, oh, let's get an AI version of our pictures. And then slowly they started to unpack about how unsafe it could be to be uploading these random pictures to these random apps. In some cases, Shane, we have, you know, invested, companies have invested in tools 2 years ago that don't even exist anymore. Mm-hmm. And so that's where it becomes even more tricky, because you have employees who really want to show that they are knowledgeable about what's next and how to use these tools. They're not given the right guidelines and guardrails, and therefore they're going to the next best thing. And that's usually considered a different non-vetted program, and that's being filtered in with a bunch of company information.
1: Can I simplify it?
2: Sure.
1: We do lists of tasks on the show, and Microsoft's sort of to-do thing, you can't color code it. And so we use a different program. We could use the provided program, but we use a different program because it's more flexible. It's color coding. And I would imagine most everybody goes through their own version of that problem, where the stock stuff that, well, we pay for all this, you should use this. It's like everybody who has Microsoft and they have access to Teams, and Teams integrates the chats, the emails, the to-dos, all of it. But the client has Zoom, and Zoom's easier. It's on their phone, right? Like, so this stuff could be rampant.
2: Yeah, well, and to that point, I think what we're going to see happen before we see a solution, Shane, is that we're going to see companies just ask for what they need versus have to try to plug and play all these different tools to make some sort of happy mixture of artificial intelligence. Instead, now the technology is so ubiquitous that if you need a specific tool for creating the perfect radio show and podcast, you should be able to ask for that to be created in a way that's intuitive to how you need it, not go out and find that one, you know, podcast app that everybody's downloading right now because it's going to be able to do everything, but then it's going to be glitchy for some people because it doesn't understand. No, we're at the context phase of this. And this is why I hope that shadow AI doesn't end up actually doing more damage, as you know, cybersecurity being the big threat in this, doing more damage than the utility that we're going to see, which is that within a year, Shane, whatever frustration you feel that you're using these, that you're getting from using these tools, I guarantee a year from now, you're not going to feel the same frustration. You'll feel other ones, but the technology is moving at that pace. And so we don't have time to necessarily go back and say, what's the audit on who's been using this AI nefariously inside of organizations? What are the risks, et cetera, et cetera? Instead, stop playing around and just make a hard line internally about what can't be used and start building for what your employees really need.
1: Are you familiar with IPAS? I-P-A-A-S?
2: I'm sorry, I'm not.
1: Integration Platform as a Service. So it's another piece of software that connects with the software that you use and the software you're supposed to use so they can talk. It's like a hub. So it translates middleware, integration software, that kind of thing. And so insert, by the way, here's the software you're talking about that you're not supposed to be using, but then I don't want anyone to find out that I'm not, that I'm using something I'm not supposed to use. So I subscribe to another piece of software that translates it to send it back to the stuff I am supposed to use times two now. That's crazy notion. And that is, by the way, a big growing industry.
2: That is fascinating. It almost reminds me of the bootleg satellite that my parents used to subscribe to from India, where you thought to yourself, why is that same satellite price so much different than the signal that comes from the one from the telecom company? Mm-hmm. But yeah, that's a fascinating business. And we're going to continue to see a lot of people get turned off from how, the, you know, the promise of this technology always was to simplify, right? And unfortunately, what we're seeing is a lot of people seeing that there's this wonderful utility, but there's also this monster risk associated with both the long-term effect and not investing properly in the skills that we need now.
1: For everybody who watches TV, and you can get your app that you like on your Fire Stick, but not on your Samsung TV and all these different things, this integration part is a big deal. And you can spend all of your money, not too much money, all of your money trying to integrate in all of the platforms, and welcome to the leverage that is being one of the biggies in this conversation. Are you using your AI in places where you're not supposed to be, leaking out corporate secrets? Shh, don't tell anyone. Mohit Rajans, as always, thinkstart.ca. Thank you, my man.
2: Take care, Shane.
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3: There is a new problem on the northbound 427 at Finch with a vehicle fire blocking two right lanes. And now on the northbound 400 off-ramp to Aurora Road, the center lane is out with a stalled vehicle. Problems continue over on the 401. Westbound Collector Ramp 2 Leslie has a stalled vehicle blocking two right lanes. Westbound and the Collector's Pass here, Ontario, the right lane is out with a stalled vehicle. And the eastbound Collector Ramp 2 Dufferin also has a stalled vehicle blocking the right lane. Newstalk 1010 weather, 17 degrees and partly cloudy. 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
1: Who's smarter, boys or girls? Isn't that a fun question? Well, smarter in different ways, I would say. Males and females' brains do develop differently. And of course, as we go through life, we get all kinds of confirmation bias, get all kinds of bias leading into that. Though some things that remain unchanged in all of that is when our brains actually turn on. And reason, I believe, is around 12 or 13. Full brain development's around 25, 26. Risky behavior, I've learned here on the show from our guests, all on the podcast, that there's a reason why kids do risky things. And then all of a sudden they turn 28 and they stop. It's because of the fact that that part of their brain that goes, oh, that was a dumb idea, that part turns on. Interesting conversation, though. Kalissa Ngozi is here to help us understand not only our brains developing or whatever, do we have something going on that's leaving boys behind? Kalissa Ngozi is a mental health educator, speaker, and professor. Males and females go through very different things, but the timelines, they each have their own timeline, I would say. That part is pretty well established. What's the difference with the boys?
0: You know, I think you hit it right, the nail on the head when you said 25 years old. You know, we have a lot of boys and men who are still acting like boys because their brains aren't developed. And I don't think we talk about it enough. And it's not to give them a free pass. It's just to help better understand the reasoning behind it. And, you know, girls just are on a speed track. They, you know, their brains develop differently. They have thoughts and feelings that boys need a little bit more time to catch up to.
1: Mm-hmm. Yeah, well, we need a lot more time. My friend Jason says boys don't have a brain in their head until they're 40. And I think that now that I'm older than 40, I'm 50 now, he's right. Like, there's something that happens that you're like, oh, yeah, all that stuff that made no sense kind of makes more sense now. I don't know what it is. It's some sort of neuron firing something.
0: Yeah, I mean, I think it's differently for different folks, right? I mean, I'm sure somewhere in the world, you know, there are boys that when they're 23, they're super mature, but statistics show us otherwise. And we're trying to play catch up and the numbers don't lie.
1: Let's talk about no shame first. No shame in the fact that maybe, and this is the thing about the difference between smart and intelligent as a word guy, is that you can be really, really intelligent and not very smart.
0: Mm-hmm.
1: And you can be really, really smart, but not very intelligent. Mm-hmm. And I think there's a big distinction there between them. And I think the part that people need to understand is you have experience of life, and then you also have electricity in your brain.
0: Mm-hmm.
1: Some brains have more efficient electricity firing. Some brains have less. Some people have less experience in life. Some people have more. There's no shame in this conversation. It's mm-hmm. just this is what's happening. And you think it goes way back in time.
0: Well, I really do. And I think another part of the conversation is those of us that have neurodivergence as well. Let's add that to the mix. Mm. So you have a boy who's, you know, 16, 17 years old and maybe is on the spectrum or maybe has ADHD, or maybe none of the above, right? How are we calculating the difference between what we're allowing and what we're not in terms of understanding? Mm-hmm. And I really like how you framed it with the difference between, you know, smart versus intelligent. Cause there's a lot of people out there that are really, really good with things like academics, you know, mathematics, science, those types of things. But when it comes to social reasoning, and understanding.
1: Oh, put them in line at a Walmart and they can't find their way through it, right?
0: Oh my goodness. Oh my goodness, right? Or trying to deal with conflict. They have no idea how to do it because they've never been taught emotional regulation.
1: Mm-hmm. Okay. Kindergarten, sort of where this story starts for the boys.
0: Yeah, it does. So what we're finding is a lot of boys, you know, they're hyper. Not everybody has ADHD. I want to be very clear with that.
1: Yeah.
0: Boys are just hyper.
1: Just lots of energy. Yeah.
0: Right? Just lots of energy and they need to burn it. So, you know, when we're looking at kiddos who are expected to sit at their desk for hours and hours at end with no other stimulation besides paper in front of them, how are they really learning? You know, they're falling behind because their minds are all over the place. They're thinking about absolutely anything else except for what they're supposed to be paying attention to. So it's difficult for them. It's difficult for the teachers because they have certain things that they need to do. But as the boys get older, we're starting to see that it's affecting them more and more, especially academically. You know, whether it's getting into certain programs, universities, colleges, you know, jobs, all the things.
1: Young men and hormones also breeds a lot of emotion. And what you just said, all I could think of was a young man playing a video game because they are interested in that and they are excited. And by the way, there's an explosion of emotions that's probably the catalyst of testosterone starting to fire in their bodies as they get a little bit older. So yeah. It is a kind of, it all starts to make sense. That's not scientific, but you can kind of see at least the breadcrumb here.
0: Well, and I mean, even the DSM, it talks about internet gaming disorder. You know, that was something that they added, and it's mostly boys that are dealing with it because addictive personality, just like you said, video games, they can sit for hours and hours just playing, but you ask them to do arithmetic and it's like, oh, I'm bored, I don't understand, I don't want to do it. So the school is kind of met with this dilemma of how do we meet them in the middle where we can find it to be, you know, find a way to make it interesting for them.
1: Mm-hmm. And so what is the answer other than setting them free in the yard like a bunch of feral cats?
0: Right. Well, we're still trying to figure it out. You know, I teach college students right now and I got to tell you that their attention span, most of the time they're on their phones. They have no cares in the world what I'm talking about until it's time for a test or an assignment. And then they start freaking out. So, you know, I've worked with kiddos like in the articles, you know, in JK and SK, they don't care about what you're talking about. They don't want circle time. You know, they want to be able to, you know, find something that's interesting and it's not school all the time.
1: Mm-hmm. What do you think about process versus performance then? Because if the value is only on the performance at the end of it, that's when they worry about the test. Uh-oh.
0: Yeah.
1: But if you could somehow create value in the process, wouldn't that be cool?
0: Well, and I think that's important because, you know, nowadays in the last 15 years, we've introduced things like standardized testing. But let's be real here. Like, you know, Joey and Sally, they have different brains. Mm-hmm. And maybe Sally is really interested in what you're trying to teach her academically and she understands how to get from A to B. Okay, that's her process. Whereas Joey, no, he is more a kinesthetic tactile learner. So he learns by doing. Right? He's not necessarily visual or auditory. So what are we doing to support Joey? Because if you expect them both to do this test and then you're measuring what their worth is academically, that's not fair. So I think we have a long way to go in the education system and how we're measuring what being smart in their eyes really means.
1: So when I went to school, and this is going to sound sexist, but when I went to school, because this is the way it was, boys typically, you didn't have to, but took shop, and the girls typically took home ec. Mm-hmm. Now, there was some people who were smarter and did the one they wanted to do. But if it makes me think that take a kid, put him in the shop, and taught them how to measure and cut 2x4s, or you take another series of kids and you put them in the kitchen, and you teach them how to measure, you know, baking goods, mm-hmm. In home ec. I mean, there's your math lesson, mm-hmm. right? And so does it have to be a pen and piece of paper?
0: Yeah. You know what? I am a huge proponent when it comes to that kinesthetic stuff that you're talking about, right? Learn by doing. Learn by experience. I'm a little scared for the next generation. You know,
1: life with no calculator. Good luck. See you later, kid.
0: Oh my gosh. Remember when we were growing up and they told us you're never going to have a calculator in your pocket.
1: And it turns out we do. It's the greatest thing ever. It really is. So how do we make curiosity, the learning part exciting and versus the performance of the grade? That seems to be the magic bullet, doesn't it?
0: Well, you know, the problem is until they get to, you know, post-secondary education, if they decide to go that route, they have more of an inkling to choose things that actually matter and what make them excited and what sparks their joy. Whereas with elementary and high school, you do what you need to do. Right? So you have to take math, you have to take science, you have to take phys ed, you know, you have to take all of these certain types of subjects. So really it's kind of down to the teachers and how can they make it more marketable for people to enjoy it. But also understanding that everybody learns differently, right? Our brains are just wired that way.
1: Yeah. And boys.
0: Boys are an anomaly.
1: They are. Let's just take a moment and have a moment in our hearts for all the moms and the dads that say have 3 boys at home.
0: Yes.
1: Yes. We feel for you.
0: I have twin boys.
1: So oh, my God. I get it. Well, there's your bias, obviously, clearly. Right there, Kalissa and Gozi, thank you very much. We're leaving boys behind, and it starts when they're very, very young. Thank you, my friends.
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2: Problems continue on the northbound 427 at Finch with a vehicle fire cleanup blocking the right lane. The northbound 400 off-ramp to Aurora Road is also blocked in the center lane by a stalled vehicle. And over on the westbound 401 collector ramp to Leslie, two right lanes are blocked by another stalled vehicle. The eastbound collector ramp to Dufferin is also blocked in the right lane by a stalled vehicle. Newstalk 1010 weather, it's 15 degrees and partly cloudy. 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
1: The thing about GLP-1 drugs, which is Ozempic, is that it's tempting, right? Think about it. Lose a bunch of weight. Now there's generic versions of those drugs. And because that stuff online now has become, I think, what do they call it? Off-label, off-script, Dr. Mitch, that people now can get it for weight loss generally. The internet needs a new thing. And the thing that was bubbling under before that is skyrocketing now in popularity would be the conversation about peptides. And yep. I was hoping you could help us understand the peptides.
2: The peptides. It sounds like a superhero.
1: It does.
2: They're not. They are not superheroes. Peptide is just a fancy name for a bunch of amino acids strung together. Proteins are amino acids strung together. Mm-hmm. Peptides are shorter forms of proteins. And as you rightly pointed out, we're already using peptides. Semaglutide, the actual name for Ozempic or Wegovy, is a peptide. Mm-hmm. We use growth hormone analogs, things that stimulate growth hormone in kids. It's a peptide. So peptides exist. They're used. They are, when produced properly, used properly, safe, with their usual side effect profile, depending upon the substance and why you're using it. But you can now go online and pick up all sorts of magic formulations that supposedly will save your joints, help you to lose weight, do all sorts of miraculous things. And unfortunately, when you try and track down what's behind a lot of these peptides, there's nothing. There's no real science. The science is in cell cultures. Oh, I'm a little bit more than a cell culture. Or they're in mice or rats. I'm not commenting on most of you people out there, but I certainly am neither a mouse nor a rat. I won't argue about whether I'm a pig or a monkey. We're not going to go there. But certainly the research for almost all of these substances that you're seeing touted, promoted, talked about online, all the studies are that type or, and this is the worst type of science, it's called anecdotal science. So I give you something, you believe in me, or you've paid a lot of money for it. Mm-hmm. You're going to think it's going to work. Whether it really works or not, you took it, you saw you took it, you invested in it, you're going to make it work. And that's the problem with anecdotal evidence. Anecdotal evidence is obviously biased, even if you think you're not. And so the only way to know if something really works is to do what we call double-blind, placebo-controlled, randomized controlled trials. That's the holy grail. That's the gold standard. And I follow you over time. Well, none of these substances that have been touted online have had that type of rigorous control. Then I'll go you one better. So first I've shown you that they may not even work. Now, how pure are they? How have they been prepared? How sterile are they? How safe are they? What contaminants are in there? Mm-hmm. So not only are you potentially injecting yourself with something that may not work, you're injecting yourself with something that might be very dangerous for you, might get you very, very, very, very, very sick. And it may not be something that you notice the first time. What if it's an accumulation of heavy metals in there? And so you'll slowly build up these heavy metals over time, weeks or months or years, until you get zapped with something that you can't cure, zapped with something that's going to make you very sick. The last argument is this is all part of a conspiracy. So this conspiracy bullfeathers, this, you know, look behind the curtain and you'll see the wizard manipulating that magic face in the Wizard of Oz. That doesn't really exist in this type of situation. If it worked, if it was real, you wouldn't have to go surreptitiously online and pick it up through some God knows where source. It'd be available to you properly, either in the States or Canada or the European Union, but it would be available somewhere if it really worked, if it was really safe, if it was made up to standard, up to grade. So yes, peptides are cool. Yes, we use them in science. The ones that we're using in science go through Health Canada and have been approved. Those are the ones you should be using, and let's wait and get real proof behind some of these other things that are on the internet or online.
1: So typically with the conspiracy, we've learned on the show, there always is some sort of element of truth. Is that where this kind of comes from? Because peptides are, when, you know, tested and used properly, they're very good at what they need to be doing. Yeah. And so, I mean, you said they're also proteins, so you can kind of see how that would be helpful generally for, you know, growth and feeling energized and wanting to go for that run or that walk or lift that weight. So you can kind of see how it all, that puzzle sort of fits together. Is it just a matter of time until these things unfold, or is this like bull feathers, like you said?
2: It depends. You need the science. You need the science. Of all the different millions of different peptides that are possible, which are the ones that will make a difference? And that's where you need the science to come in. So semaglutide works. We know that. It went through the ringer first as a type 2 diabetic medication and then as a weight loss medication. The studies have been done. Health Canada's approved it. It's now available on the market here in Canada. Cool. But like all these others, the BC whatever and the number 5932 whatever, they've not gone through those rigorous trials yet. And those rigorous trials are the things that you need to know that something works. Now, and you alluded to something which is also very true. There's always a grain of truth in these things. Maybe it does cause neurotransmitters or different things to come out in a cell line, in a culture, in a petri dish. But does that mean necessarily it will happen in a human? Maybe it does make mice stronger, fitter, faster, able to leap over tall buildings in a single bound. But a mouse isn't a person. And we're built differently. So mouse information, cell line information, puts up a hypothesis, a possibility. You then have to prove that possibility in a people, in a person, in a real human being. And that's the missing step here. The proof through a proper, randomized, double-blind, controlled trial that these things will make a difference and help you. And that's the, and that's exactly, there's that grain of truth and then they don't stop, they stop before taking it to the full step. I'll be honest with you, I serve on an ethics review board here in Canada. And we're actually, we had reviewed a couple of months back a study from an investigator wanting to look at one of these compounds and seeing if they make a difference. So some people are willing to make the effort to see that this is properly done. We just have to wait for that data to come into common availability, either published in journals or whatever way it gets out there, so that we'll have the science to back up the claims.
1: So if I say, I bought it on the internet, does that hit you more in a shake down your spine or an upset stomach? Where does that land to the doctor?
2: A headache. I get a really bad headache.
1: It's dangerous, hey, when you never know what's in it, no matter what it is, vitamins, anything?
2: Always. And even if it's an approved substance, let's say you want to get semaglutide and you wanted to get it really cheap and you go online and pick it up from, I don't know what country, what source, you don't know what's in it. You really, really don't. And maybe you're lucky. Maybe you don't get sick. Maybe something horrible doesn't happen. But that's why Health Canada exists, in spite of what many of our conspiracy theorists out there may think, to protect us, to make sure that the substance does what it says it's supposed to do, is manufactured using good clinical practice and a safe, sterile, repeatable, conservative, safe, good. You add on all the adjectives you want. And once Health Canada has approved it, it's not only approved the substance, it's approved how it's manufactured. So we were talking about semaglutide, the fact that there are generics available, or will be. At least one company has manufactured a generic. Before it could go onto the market, they had to prove to Health Canada, my semaglutide is real semaglutide. My semaglutide is made in a sterile environment. My semaglutide is safe to inject, just like the brand name. And once it's proved that to Health Canada, that's when Health Canada gives it the approval and it gets a number, a DIN number. And that's a drug information number that tells you that the substance has been approved. It's clean. It's sterile. It's well manufactured. You don't have to worry about it. You may have to worry about how you pay for it. That's a different issue, but you don't have to worry about it.
1: Fascinating. I'm going to change the topic to change the clarity for other people since it is springtime. I do know a guy who is very well aware on what you can buy as a landscaper for products for your lawn. And he says that he has found items on Amazon that you cannot buy from a store in Canada because it's regulated, but you can get it shipped to yourself on Amazon. So if you could buy lawn stuff you're not supposed to get, I'm pretty sure you can buy pills and other things that you're also not supposed to get. Dr. Mitch Shulman, thank you very much for the info on peptides, my friend.
2: A pleasure. You have a great, great, great, great day, evening, night. You have just a great time.
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3: Good news on the northbound 427 at Finch. That earlier vehicle fire cleanup has wrapped up, but we are still seeing some problems over on the westbound 401. In the collectors just past here, Ontario, watch out for a stalled vehicle in the right lane. And the northbound 400 off-ramp to Aurora Road also has a stalled vehicle that's blocking the center lane. News Talk 1010 weather is currently 15 degrees and partly cloudy. 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I'm Christina Galle, your next update at 10 o'clock on News Talk 1010 Toronto.
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3: Three things we learned today, Shane Hewitt and The Night Shift. Four things, actually. First one is thank you to Ryan O'Donnell. I don't know what happened with my connection, but I couldn't hear anybody all of a sudden. I could see everybody.
4: Do you think it was a case of your computer had the long weekend?
3: I think so. I think my computer was like, by the way, we're done now, and we're going to take a break. Anyway, you did a great job with Dr. Lori. Secrets was part of the conversation. So here, before it all cacked out, this is what Dr. Lori Battito had to say about privacy versus secrets and the difference.
5: Privacy, they can look similar, right, on the outside, but they do serve different purposes. So privacy is much more about personal space, like respecting personal space, about boundaries. Secrecy is about concealment. It's a big difference, right? Privacy is healthy and privacy is necessary. Even in a love relationship, it's necessary. We all need a part of ourselves that is our own thoughts, our own friendships, our own hobbies, our own emotions, our own private conversations. We do not need to share these things in full detail, even with the person we love most in the world or our partner. So the privacy actually protects our individuality, and individuality is a necessity. Strong couples are couples where individuality is a bigger chunk. It's like the Venn diagram. They're like in two intersecting circles. It's not one circle inside another circle, and I need to know everything about your life, and you need to know everything I do. That isn't healthy. I think it's important within the context of a relationship because people struggle with this all the time. And maybe later on we could talk about like infidelity and then secret and privacy in that context, especially when a partner may want access to your phone or your computer or whatever it is, or is demanding it. So how are we supposed to handle that kind of thing? But just let's make the distinction. You know, if you're writing a journal, that's private. That doesn't need to be shared with a partner. If you're deleting messages because you don't want your partner to see those messages, guess what?
3: That's a problem.
5: That's a secret.
3: DrLori.com to get connected with Dr. Lori. Ryan, what'd you take away from secrets and privacy?
4: Oh, it just adds weight on your shoulders, man.
3: Ooh,
4: you don't need to carry that. It starts to just become unnecessary and create so many more problems rather than the short-term kind of relief you might get from telling a white lie or holding something in.
3: Oh, very good. Very good. Yeah, for sure. Burden. That's a good one. Could see how that one could spill over. Okay. Dr. Lori's with us every Friday. Three things we learned today. It's on the Shane Hewitt and the Night Shift, the podcast. Wayne Smith was on, talked about restaurants and tipping. What is the status of tipping? As it seems like us, the customers, are pushing back.
6: Well, the thing about it is, there's a couple things that make it really weird. One is, okay, if I'm working at Waffle House versus I'm working at the Keg, is the work really that different?
3: Yeah.
6: So, I'm bringing out food to a table, I'm taking the order, I'm doing everything very similarly, right? You know, here's another example. If you go into a clothing store, and someone helps you find a piece of clothing, helps you find your size, and spends 20 minutes with you, we don't think about tipping them. Or we go to Home Depot or pick your hardware store of choice. I once had a person who sat there and explained to me 20 minutes how to fix some plumbing in my house. That probably saved me $500 of a plumber, right? Never thought about tipping him, but yet they're getting basically the same wage as the server's getting. So this is where there's a real... You know, in given the history of tipping that was coming out of Reconstruction, tipping has typically been used to pay minorities groups less. It's been used as an excuse to do that. Do we really want to perpetuate a really bad habit, you know, and a bad ideal? And yes, some people make more by tipping, but there's a whole bunch of people in society, if you look at the history of tipping, that were held back by society because of that system.
3: You know, I am in a place today where I can give this person a little bit extra because they did a fantastic job and I was grateful. So how do we create that positively for everybody who goes to these restaurants?
6: Well, a couple of the ideas. One of the ideas I've heard, and we're actually seeing it getting beta tested right now, is you can walk into a restaurant, and you remember how we used to have smoking and non-smoking sections?
3: Mm-hmm.
6: But you're now getting a place where you can have tipping and non-tipping sections.
3: No way.
6: So if you choose the non-tipping section, exactly like you did with the lead, if you don't want to tip, you go in, you scan it on the QR code, you go pick up your food from a thing and bring it back to your table, and there's no tip expected. Or you can choose the tipping section, and you get to go through the normal service. So, you know, if I'm on a date, I'm probably picking the tipping section, right? Especially if I want a second date.
3: All right, so there you go. Tipping. Pushing back on tipping. It seems like society is generally pushing back on it. Understanding how and why it works is great. Wayne Smith has great insight right there on why it works, why it doesn't work. In fact, Elias Makos talked about it too, because we were talking about tipping with him. What's on your mind, Elias Makos? Three things we learned today.
7: I can say I think I'm down the middle on this one, because I actually do see the value of certain Quebec laws that are usually branded as abhorrent. Honestly, if you want to have some sort of sense of national pride and values as a society, laws like Bill 21, by the way, the religious symbols ban, really, really, really important, and I'm still going to advocate for that law time and time again.
3: Mm-hmm.
7: That would take an hour to do the full thing on that. But there are a lot of Quebec laws that I say, hey, you know what, the Quebec government, at least they have a focus on certain things that they say, this is important for us, whether it's language or it's culture. But, mm-hmm. you know, Quebec also has this progressive streak that sometimes goes over the top. And speaking of consumer laws, I had a discussion on my show this week about the latest Quebec law. It was actually passed last year, but the latest phase of the law is going to come into effect shortly. And it has to do with appliance warranties. It will now be in the law. Your washer and dryer have to last 5 years. Your fridge, your stove, your freezer, 6 years. Your cell phone, 3 years. It will be the law. The retailers are saying, guys, you don't understand. To implement this law, you have to pay for that. Now every time you want to buy a fridge or a stove in Quebec, it will be 10 to 30% more expensive. Wow. And, you know, so that's what the retailers are saying. Now, maybe it's not 30%, but in other jurisdictions like California, they've done something similar. It does increase the price. And, you know, I get it. You want to protect consumers. But I actually like the free market where, you know what, if I want to buy El Cheapo brand because I know I only need it for 2 years, there's an option. And if I want deluxe super duper German brand that's four times the cost that I think I can get 25 years out of, we'll leave it to the consumer. So, you know, that's where I go.

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8: Good evening, I'm Zoraida Allman. Summer-like temperatures for your long weekend. Could see a passing thundershower tomorrow. Your complete forecast after the news. Two people are in hospital after their vehicle flipped, striking a pole. And a reminder from police about staying safe on this Victoria Day long weekend. Details on these and other stories coming up. But first, let's check your drive. News Talk 1010, Time Saver Traffic.
9: Starting with the good news on the northbound 400 off-ramp to Aurora Road, an earlier stalled vehicle has just cleared away, but you will still find some volume over on the eastbound 401 as you approach the 400. In town, Finch Avenue is closed both ways west of Baby between Wilfrid Avenue and Maxome Avenue for a collision. 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I'm Christina Galle, your next update at 10:15 on News Talk 1010 Toronto.
8: It is the unofficial start to summer. The Victoria Day long weekend is here. Highways are busy as some people get out of the city. The city also expected to be buzzing with activity this weekend. Here's CTV's Janice Golding.
10: More than 140 splash pads are expected to open in Toronto this weekend. And this one at Hopewell and Oakwood was already getting some action today.
11: I like it very much. It's so fun.
10: Sugar Beach, which will host the Festival of Flavors this weekend, also saw its share of visitors today. Also on the waterfront, Woodbine Beach was packed today, people enjoying some fun in the sun. And it will be even more packed after sundown Monday, given the city's annual Victoria Day fireworks will start at 10 p.m. at Ashbridges Bay. In Toronto, you are permitted to set off fireworks on your own private property before 11 p.m. But if you're planning on heading to the beach, Toronto police want to remind you...
12: Fireworks are not permitted on the beach. There are no fireworks to be deployed. Our officers will be in full enforcement.
10: While beaches and parks are open, lifeguard supervision has not started for the year.
8: The OPP also reminding... And the OPP also reminding people that roads and boat launches will be busy this long weekend. They are reminding you to be patient and be aware. It goes hand in hand with the May long weekend firing up the barbecue. CTV's Pat Foran with some tips for how to get it ready for the season.
13: To check your gas line for leaks, connect the propane tank, open the valve, and use a mixture of water and dish soap on the gas line and other parts. If you see any bubbling, that could mean you have a leak. Next, fire it up and check the burners. Yellow or uneven flames usually means a clogged burner. Turn off the gas and try cleaning the holes with a toothpick. If the igniter is clicking slowly, not at all, or not lighting the grill, it may need a new battery or have corroded contacts. When cleaning your barbecue grates, don't scrub them with a wire brush. The small, sharp bristles can break off and stick to the grill racks and then to your food. If swallowed, they can cause serious harm.
8: Negotiations continue between the TTC and the union representing its electrical and signal workers. CTV's John Musselman with more.
14: This involves 700 workers with QP2. Now they take care of the electrical work and the signals and command with the TTC. This is not the drivers of the subways, buses, and streetcars. This is a separate part of the TTC operation. Having said that, though, they're still a key ingredient to the system's safety. Now, the TT

0: says that the union is seeking $40 million in added expenses that it really can't afford, and it says that would be put on taxpayers. The union is saying they're just calling for a fair wage increase.
1: The TTC will be in a lockout position come midnight, the union in a legal strike position. Two people have been injured after a vehicle knocked over a pole in East York. It happened near Papin O'Connor around 11:15 a.m. Police say the vehicle involved flipped over after striking the pole. Two people were taken to hospital with minor injuries. The cause of the crash now under investigation. Tap into breaking news anywhere. 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
2: We've got some warmer weather to look forward to this long weekend, but a couple of opportunities for showers and storms as well. Tonight, clearing skies and a low of 9. Tomorrow starts off sunny. Watch for possible showers or storms in the afternoon or evening. 23 degrees is going to feel more like 26. Sunday brings a mix of sun and cloud, a little more cloudiness at night for fireworks. And then by Victoria Day Monday, feeling like summer with a high near 28, humidex 30. We become unsettled and stormy again Tuesday, cooler midweek. From the CTV Weather Center, I'm Lindsay Morrison.
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1: Well, life stretching. It's another catchy phrase to distract away from the real problem, which is things are expensive and life is hard. Mike Moffitt is here to help us understand the missing middle, in particular, how hard it is to get into a home, I think, is where we're going to go. Missing Middle Initiative founding director Mike Moffitt. How's your life stretching?
2: Well, my life search is, I'm doing well. I'm kind of in that, forgotten Generation X. So we've kind of flown under the radar and, you know, we didn't have the same kind of, housing and affordability challenges, that, younger people are having today. So yeah. For me, life's good, but I do worry about my kids.
1: Yeah. Yeah. We're going to get blamed soon enough. We did have to wait for the boomers to be gone first. Then we'll get blamed for everything, Mike. It's the way it goes. It is no joke though. It's not easy. I mean, I'm divorced, so I'm like starting over and trying to buy a house. And there are many things that have caught me off guard. Land transfer tax. I'm from Alberta, where there isn't land transfer tax. And so most of the houses I've purchased, with the exception of two, have been in Alberta. One other one in Ontario and St. Catharines, and one other in Sicamous, BC. So those were different times. And it's a fee in Alberta. I paid more in land transfer tax in this home than my parents paid for their first home. And that's a real problem.
2: Yeah. No, it really is. And you know, land transfer taxes have existed for some time in Ontario. But when I bought my first home in 2004, it was relatively small because it's kind of a progressive system where, you know, the first kind of tranche of money or tranche of home value, you're only paying about 0.5% of the home value. And then as the home value goes up more, you pay higher and higher proportions. And those levels didn't really get adjusted by inflation very much. So, you know, when I bought my first home, I think our total land transfer tax bill was something like $2,000. You know, it's not nothing, but, you know, when you're buying a home for, I think it was about $168,000, you know, it's, you can manage that. But nowadays, when, you know, even a starter home in the GTA, you're looking at close to $1 million. You'd be paying 20, 25 grand of land transfer tax and double that if you're in the city of Toronto. So it really starts to add up.
1: So when you look at your down payment, and this is where the young folks are trying to say, well, how can I get into this? I'm lucky because I've had jobs and I've had RSP contributions and all those things, which allowed me to do one of those first-time homebuyer withdrawal things. And so that's great. But if you're 30, you don't have 20 years of RSPs that have sort of built their way up to be able to help you do that. You're dealing with cash, and cash is tough. And all jokes aside about avocado toast and some of the habits that millennials do have, which is true, it doesn't change the fact that it's tough. Like it really is tough. What it was different for us. It was the latte factor, I think, was the trendy book when we were trying to buy a house, right? Yeah. So, it doesn't change the fact that cash part, Mike, especially with transfer taxes and everything else on there, is tough. And by the way, like lawyers' fees haven't changed much over all the years either. Like some of these pieces have been good.
2: Yeah, no, absolutely. And people often forget that, particularly if you're not, haven't bought a home in a long time, that you don't just roll in those, closing costs into the mortgage. They go on top of that. They're paid separately. So you might even be able to get the 5% down payment, but then you're paying, you know, realtor fees, or you're paying land transfer taxes and other closing costs. And then you find like, oh, you know, I need another $30,000, $40,000, $50,000 on top of that, down payment. And you know, I, you know, anecdotally know many, young families who thought they were close to putting together that down payment, just to learn about the fun world of closing costs and, you know, how that can, sort of, you know, wreck things. And then you're having to sort of either figure out how to come up with that money or borrow it separately aside, from the mortgage. So it's not discussed enough, but it is a real barrier, to young home buyers.
1: Plus sign up for natural gas setup fee. Yeah. Plus sign up for electricity setup fee. Plus set up your internet. You're paying for the half of last month plus the full next month. Like you're immediately behind the eight ball when it becomes, trying to get ahead of this stuff. By the way, rent a moving truck plus kilometers plus the price of gas today. And by the way, driving a toaster 150 kilometers is not cheap either. And so all these things start to add up, Mike. So young people trying to move, what do we say to them? The middle initiative, or what are we missing here? As I'm an Xer like you, so how do we, how do we recognize this?
2: Well, you know, what I tell young people is that it's not their fault, that really things have gotten, more expensive. And what we try and do at the initiative is work, with governments, to try and reduce some of that. So we've seen, for instance, here in Ontario, the provincial government and the federal government, removing the HST on homes priced under $1 million. Now, they had done that for first-time home buyers, but there's a bit, I think a mistake that governments and policymakers make often is that they treat all young home buyers as first-time home buyers. But there's actually this cohort that's really stuck that I call second-time home buyers. And there are folks who bought maybe a small condo at a high-rise apartment in like 2018 and want to graduate into something larger, something three bedrooms, where they're comfortable raising kids. And even for them, they have trouble qualifying for that down payment or paying all of those land transfer taxes and so on, because they haven't gotten enough equity in that condo when they sell it. It hasn't gone up in value a lot. If they bought it top of market, it's actually gone down. So, you know, I think it's important that we lower these taxes across the board, because we can't just, again, assume that first time, you know, all young home buyers are first time buyers. We have a real issue in this province and a lot of the country with people really challenged to become what I call second time home
1: buyers. This is such a good point, Mike. Like, it is such an incredibly good point, especially when you're dealing with apartments as a first time purchase, because, I mean, those haven't been going very well for a lot of people. And by the way, you still need money down to get into the next one as you upgrade and go from there. Now, I do believe the HST in Ontario portion is new homes only. And generally with younger people, it's not like they're looking to move to the burbs yet, and plus buy a car and plus commute and everything else. I have a proposal for you, and you tell me what you think.
2: Sure.
1: I think all things federal, provincial, everything in this country, secondary market, no taxes. Everything used, cars, you want to go buy an air fryer used, Mike. I think what it would change in the economy would be so drastic. It would create a secondary orbit for everything, where you could go into that store and know that you're buying a secondhand, probably certified because they've tested it, air fryer, and not have to pay taxes on that. It would change our economy.
2: Well, it certainly might. Now, we already have that on homes, on HST, unless the home has been substantially renovated. And tax policy is fun, because there's always exceptions and exceptions to the exceptions. But when it comes to resale homes, there isn't an HST on the sale of the home. So we already have an exemption there. But there's still land transfer taxes and things like that, and other both government fees and realtor fees. But what the HST move does is that resale homes compete with new homes. So if you're putting a 13% HST on a new home, that makes the resale market less competitive, that they can kind of undercut because you're not paying that 13% tax. Once you kind of create that level playing field, that resale and HST have kind of similar tax treatment, then you're going to see some activity. So part of what I predict will happen in Ontario, particularly for family-sized homes, is once the HST cut has fully gone in, it's going to be a more competitive market for resale, and we might see some price declines there as well.
1: Fascinating stuff. These are the conversations that matter for the young folks, because we do have a responsibility to make sure everybody can afford it. I think Mike's point about the second-time home buyer is such a valid point. And something that I've never heard before, Mike, so thank you for bringing it to our attention today. I really appreciate it. Yeah, get plugged in, everybody. This is one of those things that needs to happen. It is the Missing Middle Initiative, and Mike Moffitt is the founding director. Thanks, Mike.
2: Well, thanks for having me.
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3: Things are looking pretty good on the major routes, but you will find some volume on the eastbound 401 approaching the 400. In town, though, Finch Avenue is closed both ways west of Bayview between Wilfrid Avenue and Maxome Avenue for a collision. 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
1: Matt Gurney is here. Mr. Sunshine joins us. ReadTheLine.ca. You want to get connected with Matt Gurney, and I do suggest that you do, especially if you're following Alberta in this country, because maybe touch on that quick, Matt. I know that we do talk to Rob Breckenridge, who does write with you. So there was one party. I thought this was really cool. When they give out a voter registry, they put in fake names. And every voter list that every party gets a different list with a different list of fake names in it so they can identify. And there's like thousands of fake names in there. So you can't isolate all of them. Somebody leaked the voter list. Somebody baked it into an app. And now they've found out, because of those fake names, who did it. Now, if there's a referendum coming up in the fall, the stories that Rob even says, too, is that, you know, there's got to be answers before there's ballots. This impacts all of Canada. I think this is not a Canadian problem. I think this is a really good problem for all of Canada to look at.
2: I don't know what the rest of Canada is going to do about it. I do know that the rest of Canada obviously has an interest in whatever's going on in Alberta. We are, for now, one big country, and I've never been a believer in real, no pun intended, firewalls between the provinces. What affects my fellow Canadians affects me, and vice versa. I'm really disturbed by this. This story to me was very upsetting. I'm not going to get into the minutiae of the internal politics of Alberta. That's an Alberta thing. They'll have to settle that. I know there's multiple investigations happening now, so we'll let them run their course. But I do, just as someone, and Shane, I imagine in your own time, you've known people in similar situations. I know people who have to live effectively in hiding because of threats they've had or relationships they've escaped that had domestic violence. And they can't have a social media presence. Nope. And they can't be listed in phone books, and they can't have LinkedIn pages. And, you know, they live as well as they can, and as safely as they can, but they live a very different life than you and I do. And their identity is out there now. Their address, their phone numbers, contact.
1: Middle name, birthday, and all that.
2: Yeah. So, you know, we've already had reports in Alberta that people had to relocate, that people have required help relocating on an urgent basis to keep themselves and their families safe. You know, one of the stupidest lines of attack, you know, a lot of people have been arguing with me and my colleagues and other people who've been reporting on this story. It's a phone book. It's a phone book. Why are you so freaked out about a phone book? It's not a phone book, because a phone book had an opt-out clause. And, you know, when I was growing up, my family phone number, name, and address was in the phone book because we weren't anyone special. We, you know, there was nothing we were worried about. My wife growing up, her family was not listed in the phone book for a very simple reason. Her dad was a teacher, and he didn't want to get prank calls from students. And he made a choice to opt out.
1: Substitute teachers, right?
2: Yeah. He made a choice to be unlisted. And that was the choice. And 3 million Albertans weren't asked if they would like that option before this data got leaked. And a lot of people are trying to argue it's no big deal. I don't tolerate that. I have no time for that kind of idiocy. And anyone who says it's not a big deal because it's like a phone book is either stupid or trying to cover up something.
1: Yeah, it's an interesting look at, I think, all things politics. And I think that does matter across the country, because people's privacy, if it can't be protected by our government, then what is it protected for? It's a good example, though, about factions of political parties that just hate the government versus, I mean, look, I don't agree with it, but there are people that truly do believe that Alberta is better off as a province. It's just like there are people in Quebec who believe that Quebec is better off as its own sovereign country, I guess, than province. And they're allowed to believe what they believe. You know, I'm sure they're dealing with their interpretation of what's best for their province. This kind of, I hate the government, anything to screw the people, though, is a different level of rebellion. And I think it smears in the face of people who just have a belief that they want to not be a part of Canada anymore. As much as I don't agree with it, I think that that's a harsh reality, and I think it wrecks all of it.
2: Look, you have more Alberta experience than I do. I'm a Toronto guy. But what I will say is I watch it. I follow the stories. I'm familiar with some of the figures. And there's an obvious divide. There are people, Shane, making an argument very similar to what you're making, which is this has hurt the movement. This has hurt the goal that we have been working towards and believe in. And other people, meanwhile, have been going, no, it doesn't. No, it's nothing. It's just media torque. It's spin. I think my favorite part of this whole story has been looking at the Alberta separatists claimed to have been vindicated by an investigation completed by the Royal Canadian Mounted Police. Like, you know, things aren't going great when they're grabbing on the National Law Enforcement Agency for vindication. That was about foreign interference. It wasn't about the voter database. But look, we're not dealing with Alberta's best and brightest here in a lot of cases. There are plenty of intelligent, thoughtful people who would disagree with me and think that Alberta should separate. And that's fine. Shane, I'm with you. That's a democracy. People are allowed to believe things I don't agree with. No one has to run all their opinions past me and give me a veto. But I think what we're dealing with here in a lot of cases is internet trolls.
1: Yep.
2: And I think one of the themes of modern politics has been internet trollery becoming indistinguishable from political activism in a lot of cases. And I think in Alberta, we're seeing people who are actually seasoned political activists supporting the cause of Alberta independence. Again, yeah. I disagree with them, but yeah. They're pros. They know what they're doing. They're being responsible, thoughtful. They're putting arguments forward in good faith, and I disagree with them, but I respect the fact that they're trying to engage appropriately in the democratic process. And then you got idiotic online yahoos just basically being very reckless in ways that can potentially put people in danger, and I think other Alberta separatists have rightly called them out for that.
1: Yeah. Well, and I'd also draw attention to the fact that people don't take the time to understand that we talked about this on the show because of some stuff that's happened online, is that the people don't understand the legal threshold for foreign interference as per the RCMP is not the same definition as foreign interference in a social setting, right? Like, and there are two thresholds, right? One is a legal one. One is the definition of the words. And so that's just the way this kind of works. I don't agree with it. I do subscribe. When I lived there, I never had a single person ever come up and say that separatism was actually a thing. Some autonomy from the federal government's influence on the province, that happened all the time. But that did not, nobody wanted to leave as far as I could tell. It's remarkable, and I think it's important for all Canadians to pay very close attention to it, because there's nothing saying that anybody could do this in any province, anytime, and just release the data of everything else. And I do wonder, I mean, if it was BC, if it was Ontario, how would everybody react? But because it's Alberta, it's like, oh, there they go again.
2: I think it would be a big deal in any other province, but I also think it happens to land at timing that is awkward, right? Because one of the issues, and again, I'm trying not to put my thumb too much down on the scale here. I don't know how much a voice from Toronto carries sway in Alberta these days, but the reality of it is, I think one of the reasons this is really hitting Alberta hard right now, both sides of the debate, is because a lot of the people who are going to get implicated in this are fairly prominent in the separatist movement. And if you're going to be making the argument that, you know, you are at the vanguard of a new national independence movement and presumably will be part of the successor government of this new nation, it helps if you don't look like a flailing moron. Mm-hmm. And right now, not everyone in the Alberta separatist movement is clearing that bar. Wow. So
1: that you broke
2: it's embarrassing for the movement at large. And you don't have to take my word for it. Go listen to some of the other separatists.
1: Yeah. Well, and you can't break the law to get it. I mean, that's the whole thing, right? That's like, I ripped off the company so I could buy the company. And that's kind of what it's starting to look like, which is unfortunate. And of course, the awkward place of all of it is that these are people that don't believe in the federal government. And now, because of the level of threshold of the criminality of this, it does graduate beyond the provincial government into the federal government. So take a wild guess who's investigating it, and that's going to be just the cause for conspiracy all the way to. All right, readtheline.ca. Matt Gurney's writing is great. So is Jen Gerson. Okay there. Thanks for being here, Matt. Great to see you.
2: Thank you.
1: You don't have to listen to the guy from Toronto, but he's pretty good too.
2: Yeah, you know, I do my best, but, you know, I hope everybody forgives me my disadvantage being here in the center of the universe.
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1: Tony Chapman is here. Chatter That Matters, the marketing guru, is hanging out with us. Let's climb the mountain, crisscross applesauce, and listen to the wise old man speak. Hey, Tony.
2: That's great. I've gone from a guru to a wise old man.
1: Isn't that the same thing? No? Is that not?
2: It's like cracking barrel and sitting on the rocking chair.
1: I found that leading into summer vacations here, hopefully soon, because I'm looking forward to taking a break, I've become the old man shakes fist at clouds. So I'm... That's a little bit of my jam these days. Speaking of shaking fist at clouds, looks like someone's mad at their coffee shop, Tony Chapman, and decided to, oh yeah, hold my coffee. I'm going to do this better than you. We've got a flashback here. Have we gone back in time? What's the story?
2: Well, it seems like this restaurant operator, there's bought a lot of, I call tier two brands, the Milestones and the Second Cup, has reached into the wallet again to buy the master franchise for Dunkin' Donuts. Yes, Dunkin' Donuts, and they plan to roll out, you know, one a week, up to 200 of these donut shops. And the first thing I said to Shane was, how does this even make any sense? I mean, you're dealing with an aging population, a K economy where there's, like, dollars are hard to come by, all the inflation in the restaurant business, including, imagine, just delivering the goods what that's costing, security, everything else that's going on. Ozempic. Which is, I'm trying to move away from all of that. And I'm already pretty well served with Tim Hortons and McDonald's and Starbucks and organic coffee shops. So I just couldn't understand the rationale behind it. And, the only thing I could come up with is that they really think they can replicate what happened in the States, where they started to really get into the beverage business and actually have lost the name Donuts and just call it Dunkin'.
1: Yeah. Okay. So can I play antagonist then?
2: Sure.
1: Okay. I'm not sure that you can go to McDonald's and get a coffee in a reasonable time frame because you're waiting for your don't text and drive, don't text and drive, don't text and drive. Bling, confetti. Here's your savings. Now load. Oh, by the way, you got to log in. What's your code? Here's your code in order to order a coffee at McDonald's. I think customer service generally is down because of all this. And I'm not quite sure that anybody's getting served in a comfortable manner at Tim Hortons these days when you very carefully don't touch anything on a road trip if you stop at a Tim Hortons in the bathroom. I would say that there's probably lots of room for improvement when it comes to serving coffee and drinks. I would agree, though, that the K-shaped economy and the Ozempic part, those are pretty big arguments.
2: Well, I'm going to let me just play the antagonist and argue your arguments about it. I mean, the reality is that both McDonald's and Tim Hortons have built up pretty strong supply chains. And in the franchise business, you need a supply chain. You got to have a truck that's going to deliver to 30 franchises within that driving range to have some efficiency. You got to be able to have your kitchens baking for at least 30 or 40 stores to have efficiency. So when you're starting off small, like a Dunkin' Donuts, you got to absorb all those extra costs in your system. We're already dealing with the fact that McDonald's is realizing that their sales comes from the $5 to $6 menu. So I just don't know there's enough room in the marketplace. If they could come in and create a place where you didn't have to wait, you could sit relaxed and the bathrooms were spotless, I just don't think there's enough margin in Dunkin' Donuts to allow them to afford those luxuries. I hope I'm wrong. I hope they're going to reinvent fast food. But that segment right now has been absolutely under attack by the reality is consumers have less to spend, and it costs an awful lot more to run a restaurant.
1: Yeah, well, those are good points. So typically, if you and I were doing this today, we would say something like, okay, well, we need to flank them quietly because we can't fight Pepsi with Pepsi, right? So we have to have something that's our own. We have to quietly flank them on the side, and then we'll drive the spear into the business later on. So that to me says things like with, especially with Tim Hortons, I mean, good luck with coverage because it's pretty well covered. You're not going to find a lot of places where you can pioneer your way in. Not to mention all the leasehold things that are already there. You could argue, though, that they're dumps because a lot of them have become not very well maintained. You know, just to be honest, I love Tim Hortons, but I mean, they're not well maintained generally. So you're going to have to take them head on. So do we wait and see? Because if there's a Tim Hortons in the next mall over, there's a Dunkin' Donuts. Well, then that's pretty telling, isn't it?
2: Well, you know, I think the idea of the flanker makes a lot of sense, but this is the same company that owns Second Cup. How have they done against Starbucks? And Tim Hortons.
1: Yeah. Well, they're kind of neither, right? We're not Starbucks, but you're not Tim Hortons either.
2: So I just looked at it and I go, I mean, maybe they've got the capital to do it, but I would have found something different than Dunkin' Donuts. Cause I think in the 2026, we're almost, feel guilty when we dunk into a donut. And I think what Tim Hortons has done and McDonald's has done is tried to expand their menu, try to be a little bit more better for you indulgent. Again, Dunkin' Donuts, there's a lot of margin and sugar drinks that have berries and wonderful sounds and little things that could, like bubble teas and stuff. I just don't know in our climate, our marketplace, and how saturated it is. Is the world really going to see Dunkin' Donuts as something that's indispensable as part of my week? And that's what I'm all talking a lot about nowadays. Are you replaceable? Or are you indispensable? And I would think a Dunkin' Donuts to me would have a hard time getting into that consideration set.
1: Okay, so then maybe we're talking about this the wrong way. Because as you just said, what you said, all that smart stuff, it occurred to me that maybe this is actually the safety net for Second Cup. All the Second Cup locations, they've not been refreshed. They've all been the same logo. They've done nothing to market. Maybe it's just trying to save. This is the new version. What are we going to see, a swap out of Second Cup for Dunkin'?
2: Well, we could be. It could be a great idea. It could be a combo store.
1: Be cheaper.
2: I don't know within Dunkin' Donuts, are they allowed to even sell Second Cup coffee? Because Dunkin' Donuts sells their coffee as part of their premium selection. But it's a great idea that there might be some tired locations that Second Cup says, if I refurbish it with a Dunkin' Donut, I stand a better chance, in that location. But again, it's very saturated, that category. And the other thing that we have to deal with is, even with fast food, your biggest competitor nowadays is not the brand down the street. It's Skip the Dishes and Uber Eats, because you order these things in. So can they even get into the consideration set that somebody in Uber Eats is going to say, hey, today I'm going to move away from my Tim Hortons and try something from Dunkin' Donuts? So I think it's a big uphill battle. It's not something I would invest in. But if you're looking to buy a franchise, it's probably not a franchise I would encourage you to get.
1: Yeah, there could be some of that pairing. There's a Second Cup Cafe by the Ottawa airport where they've put in, it's not Mucho Burrito, but it is one of those sort of burrito style shops. And they're in the same place now. It was a standalone Second Cup. And now there's a second unit inside there. Maybe we're seeing a bit of a Taco Bell KFC thing.
2: And Harvey's did that with Swiss Chalet. Mm-hmm. I mean, you see the combo stores, and it could be that as well. I just think Dunkin' Donut isn't got that magnetic appeal. Krispy Kreme tried it in Canada. I mean, that was one where people would cross the highway because the red light was on and these donuts were coming out and they were hot and steamy and you had to have them. Even that didn't resonate in Canada. I mean, Canada's a – and it's also a very tough market to

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15: It's date night. Tony Tedesco is here. Jen Kirsch is here as well, talking about all things dating, relationships, and maybe friendships. Who knows? The topic for today is never having to ask. Jen, what are we asking for?
16: Anything from greet us when we get into the door to give us a birthday extraordinaire celebration to just put dishes away. It could be anything. It's when we're in a relationship and we sort of want our partner to anticipate our needs without us having to ask for them to be taken care of.
15: Tony, why don't you do that for me? That'd be great.
17: As your producer, I think I already do, but
15: that's kind of the job, actually. Yeah,
17: it's kind of the job. I am going to come at this from a very similar perspective. I agree that romance loses magic when it has to be asked for.
15: Yeah.
17: But I find the expectation is often placed almost entirely on men. Mm-hmm. To initiate, to plan, to surprise, to pursue, while women are positioned mainly as the recipients of all these wonderful things. And I'm not even saying that there's anything wrong with that, because there's a part of me that's very traditional.
15: Let's establish one thing. There's a gentlemanly standard of courtship that I think men have a responsibility to deliver.
17: Absolutely.
15: Yeah, and so, and I would go as far as at least my standard are things like opening doors and doing those kind of things. I mean, that would be a baseline standard. But it makes me feel icky a little bit, Jen, when it's this shouldn't have to ask, because good communication and

0: so, like, it's funny. There's one of the ways from a man's perspective it's been phrased to me is that a man goes to war all day in today's society and comes home, and the last thing he needs is to go to war at home. And I imagine, you know, that could be translated both ways to both genders, but like, what are we missing here in our understanding of never having to ask?
1: So I don't think it's never having to ask. Let me start this off just by saying how we came up with the idea for today's discussion. It's because it's trending online and on TikTok and on Instagram, and it's younger people who are dating or are with a partner that maybe they haven't been with super long term. And so this idea of like, plan the date, like, you know, do something. I could speak from my personal situation, you know, in relationships, I find that I don't want to depend on someone and I don't want to be disappointed because I know communication's important, that I actually, hey, why don't we do this? Or are you open for a date night? You know, cause I was just actually invited to this restaurant opening. Why doesn't that become our date night? And I'm using other things like maybe a work event to be a date night when what I really want is quality time.
0: It sounds like we're all on the same page when it comes to, you know, participating and being active in the relationship. Mm-hmm. Then the question becomes that if the topic is an online topic, never having to ask, just the topic, that seems so incredibly toxic to me as a trend online, because here's the thing is that somebody will never pass a test they don't know they're taking.
1: Yeah.
0: And if we're testing our partners, and that's what people are seeing online, Jen, that's scary to me. I think that's why I feel icky about it.
1: I think that if you're in maybe a toxic type of relationship and you aren't spending quality time, or whatever your love language is or whatever you need in that relationship is not being met and you've communicated, sometimes to see these quote unquote happy couples, and let's keep in mind, this is a highlight reel. It is curated for your viewing pleasure. But sometimes what is healthy, I'd argue, is that reminder that the idea of that can exist. I mean,
0: do you think people actually get that though? I think you're right. I think it's very well said, but do you think people get that?
1: I don't. And I think that that's why this is a good reminder. I know for years, my number one advice, if you are needing to remove yourself from a relationship that's no longer serving you, is the opposite of what most relationship experts say, which is spend time with couples you admire. You know, I hear the worst of the worst from people because of the nature of my job and what I do and give advice on, but I went out for dinner on Friday night with a couple who've been together for years, who I admire, that have a toddler at home, had a night off. They included me in their date night, and I said, I'll just stay for a drink because you guys don't have time alone. And they're like, no, stay with us. It's nice for us to have like adult out time, just not even just alone with each other. What I bore witness to was, you know, the husband playing with her hair, her ponytail while we're sitting at this fancy restaurant just because it's natural and they're usually sitting at home. He's probably doing it. You know, he's being generous with how he orders. Oh, you love this. Remembering her favorite dish. She cut off and said what she wanted too, but it was a reminder that she didn't have to ask for little things to be taken care of. There was a sense of ease.
0: I get that. So Tony, when are you going to start ordering me dinner and taking me out then? You're kind of like my work wife.
2: So I'm going to address a couple of things. Number one, we've addressed the online highlight reel or script. Let's remember, these aren't real moments. They're curated, they're staged, they're outright fabricated in most cases, and they're only there to, you know, make them emotion relatable, but also we're there to provoke validation or sharing the actual clip so it gets, you know, a lot of online traction. But it doesn't always represent real relationships.
1: Of course.
2: Here's what a real relationship looks like. Petting her hair, knowing her favorite meal, and for some reason, there's never any feedback. For some reason, it's always, and it goes both ways. I mean, the woman could be doing all the giving, or it could be the man doing a lot of this giving. And there's just rarely that positive reinforcement, like, I like that. I appreciated that.
0: Yeah, you know, that's a good point, Tony. And not that it's not one-sided one way, but we never hear that part, Jen. You know what would be really great is that if you could see it, because this is, I still think there's such an appetite of people that don't realize it's curated, that's the reason why it's being consumed, right? And that's very scary to me. I would love to see somebody make a bunch of videos, kind of like Tony's saying, where it's a couple that walks up and says, hey, babe, you know what? We haven't been out in a while. Would you take some time and maybe, you know, plan, you know what? We love to go to the theater. We haven't gone in a while. Maybe we should go. Is that something we can do? And just ask. I don't see a problem with asking because chances are in the next few weeks when there's a good show coming, there's going to be a date happening.
1: See, I ask for the date when I feel like, okay, it's been a while. We really need to connect. Like, there's a disconnect. Let's reconnect. And then they're like, okay, we'll just plan it and I'll show up. Or what do you want to do? And it's like, no, but we haven't been connecting, so I want to see some effort there. So I don't want to always be the one choosing. But then because I am someone who wants to make things easy, then I just choose a place. And it's nice because it's a place I want to go to. But, like, sometimes it's nice for someone to do things for you unprompted as well. And I think that when there is a bit of a disconnect in the relationship or things haven't maybe been so easy, coming back together and your partner just showing you in some ways maybe that they care or that they hear you. I think that's what it is, Shane. It's the I see you.
0: I see you. And 100%. But I think that maybe it's just my opinion. On the other side of it is that I think there's nothing wrong with saying, hey, I feel like you've been really busy at work and I could really look to feel like you want to spend time with me right now. And they might just go and say, you know what? There's nothing I want more than to go hang out and eat hot dogs with Tony right now. Right. and that's all sometimes all you need to hear. Last word, Tony, you got 10 seconds.
2: I believe that you shouldn't have to ask. I really do, but it only works when both people feel seen. And this phrase assumes that emotional mind reading in a system where one person often initiates and the other one is often evaluating whether things are going on, that's turning romance into a chore. I think both people need to be in on this. Both people need to show initiative. Both people need to show appreciation. And reciprocity is very important.
0: There's only so many times you fail the test before you finally quit the class, right?
1: Exactly.
0: And so that's what you don't want. All right, date night, Jen Kirsch, Tony Tedesco. Thank you.
2: Thank you.
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19: Tonight, Pipeline Pathway, Ottawa gives the green light for Alberta Oil. The conditions of the energy deal and targeted timeline for construction.
20: The proposed West Coast oil pipeline would transport more than 1 million barrels of oil per day.
19: And the potential hurdles still in the way. A monumental step for survivors of intimate partner violence.
21: It was physical, emotional, and psychological.
19: How the Supreme Court's ruling changes the legal landscape. Plus, a sibling success story on ice.
22: Newhook scores! He's done it again!
19: How Newfoundland's Newhook family is taking the hockey world by storm.
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19: Good evening. Alberta is one step closer to its goal of a major new oil pipeline after the province and Ottawa signed a long-awaited deal on a carbon pricing system. The agreement paves the way for construction to begin as early as 2027, with oil flowing by 2033. It's a big move, but there are still questions about the environmental impact and how it will play out across the country. CTV's Abigail Beeman reports.
3: In the new deal between Alberta and the federal government, a lower effective carbon price, $130 a ton by 2040 instead of 2030, and a commitment to designate a new oil pipeline in the national interest by October, and work towards approving construction by September 2027.
20: The proposed West Coast oil pipeline would transport more than 1 million barrels of oil per day.
3: But there is not yet a private backer. Alberta says it will be the proponent until July when it submits its proposal to the Major Projects Office, and there's no route.
20: I did share with the Prime Minister that we would let him know what our top options are. We're getting pretty close.
3: The Prime Minister maintains no pathways, no pipeline, referring to the carbon capture project, yet the deal doesn't lay out conditions for it to be built.
5: So certainly that does call into question if these two things are genuinely linked, which they should be.
3: Other sticking points too. The deal promises consultation with Indigenous peoples, some of whom are vehemently opposed.
7: Now they're going to do the duty to consult with communities, you know, to get that buy-in. I think it's just lip service.
9: Cooperation that respects our duty to consult and ensures Indigenous economic benefits and opportunities for co-ownership exist in every project. Cooperation that recognizes British Columbians should share in substantial economic benefits.
3: But BC's premier said it's time to stop rewarding bad behavior, and it cannot be the case that the projects that get prioritized in Canada are those where a premier threatens to leave the country. Even with separation anxiety and other uncertainty, the Prime Minister maintains a pipeline is still attractive for the private sector.
14: I think there'll be a lot of interest here.
19: The deal is about more than a pipeline. On electricity, the Prime Minister expands on his commitment Thursday to loosen Trudeau-era clean electricity regulations by basically removing them for Alberta. That's part of the bigger goal to double Canada's capacity by 2050. Heather?
17: Abigail Beeman for us in Ottawa. Thank you. The Governor General has stripped two people of the Order of Canada, the country's highest civilian honor. Former SNC-Lavalin CEO Jacques Lamer was made Officer of the Order of Canada in 2005 before being found guilty of collusion and corruption related to the firm's work in Libya. Peter Dalglish, founder of the charity Street Kids International, was named a member in 2016. He was convicted of sexually abusing two young boys in Nepal. A landmark ruling by the Supreme Court of Canada today recognizing intimate partner violence as its own legal basis to sue for civil damages. Centered on the case of a woman who was abused during her 16-year marriage, it paves the way for financial compensation. CTV's Adrian Gobriel on the legal significance and what it means for survivors.
25: I found myself in a very bad predicament.
26: At 17, Wendy Butler says she thought she met her Prince Charming, though for nearly two decades, she says she was trapped in an abusive relationship.
25: I didn't tell anyone because of shame. It took me a long time to leave.
26: What the mother of two says she experienced went beyond physical bruising.
25: The abuse that I endured, it was physical, emotional, and psychological. And I lost myself.
26: Today, Canada's highest court ruled in favor of creating a new tort of intimate partner violence. A tort is a legal term for a civil claim that allows a person to seek damages after being harmed.
27: The law already gave victims the ability to seek redress for physical assault and for sexual assault.
26: This new tort recognizes that intimate partner violence isn't always physical or sexual.
27: Coercion and manipulation, humiliation, isolation.
26: As part of Justice Nicholas Kazirer's 200-page ruling, the case briefing outlines that a victim must show that their partner intentionally engaged in abusive conduct and that the conduct amounted to coercive control when viewed in context.
28: Today's a big day.
25: It is a very big day.
26: For survivors who can now seek justice after years of being controlled, confined, and psychologically harmed.
27: There have been few, if any, decisions in my 25-year legal career that has been as consequential to the field of gender-based violence as this one today.
28: If there's someone watching right now who's in a violent relationship, what would your message be to them?
25: There's hope. There's a chance for new beginnings.
28: This new legal pathway for survivors will develop and evolve in the courts over the years and decades to come. Many hope it will also drastically decrease intimate partner violence and abuse of all kinds. Adrian Gobriel, CTV News, Angus, Ontario.
19: Ontario's top court has upheld the sexual assault convictions and sentence for former fashion mogul Peter Nygaard. The 84-year-old was convicted of 4 counts of sexual assault and sentenced to 11 years in prison. Multiple women accused Nygaard of sexually assaulting them at his company headquarters in Toronto. His lawyers argued his sentence was excessive and the trial judge made several errors. A 3-judge panel dismissed his appeal. Plenty of Canadians are hitting the road this long weekend, but this year they're facing sky-high prices at the pump, which some experts think could break records in the months ahead. And as CTV's John Venavalli Rao reports, there are concerns about another petroleum product.
0: For those filling up while hauling up extra items to the cottage this weekend, the answer to one question was near universal.
1: How are you feeling about the gas price this Victoria Day weekend?
2: Bad. Yeah, it's very expensive.
0: At this highway gas stop north of Toronto on the way to cottage country, drivers said the high price wasn't keeping them from traveling, but was making the trip a little less enjoyable.
2: When I looked at it, I thought, yeah, okay, well, and I said a little prayer that God would bring it down at some point so we could afford it better, but it is what it is.
0: According to the website GasBuddy, the national average price is $1.90 compared to $1.39 a year ago, making it 51 cents more compared to last Victoria Day weekend. Some drivers said the trip to and from the cottage was costing them an extra $30 in gas this year.
2: It hurts and it's not what you want, but it's a necessary evil for us because it is summertime.
0: In Vancouver, gas remains above $2.20, which some think could become the national average this summer if the blockades of the Strait of Hormuz continue to constrain oil supplies globally.
4: If the strait remains closed for another few weeks, there's certainly increasing chances that Canada could take out its previous 2022 record of $2.11 a liter.
0: And now there is some concern about supplies of motor oil and warning some brands may get harder to come by.
6: The motor oil sections in many stores across Canada, North America, may wind up having less selection and certainly some products not being available whatsoever.
8: Meanwhile, gas expert Dan McTague says if motorists want to save money, they should try to buy their gas after 6 p.m. because in most cities, he says, the price drops a few cents a liter in the evenings. John Venavalli Rao, CTV News, Toronto.
19: The federal government is warning of potential travel disruptions for Canadians abroad during the busy summer season due to the war in Iran. And SCTV's Alex Karpa explains the government's ability to provide assistance to Canadians who end up stranded may be limited.
10: Yeah, so here's me in Paris.
11: Genevieve Joachim is an experienced traveler who has worked in the industry for more than 2 decades, but a growing number of travel advisories is making her more cautious about traveling.
10: We're just going to kind of have to see how this unfolds.
11: The federal government has warned Canadians about possible disruptions this summer, pointing to global fuel and supply chain issues that could impact travel for months.
10: It's an unfortunate situation, but it's a sign of the times, right? It's not something we can change, so we just got to roll with the punches.
11: The advisory calls international travel a personal choice, noting that help for stranded Canadians abroad may be limited. It recommends Canadians get trip cancellation and interruption insurance, but one expert says coverage may not apply if delays are linked to the jet fuel shortage.
13: One who buys cancellation or interruption right now will not have a claim approved or paid if it's linked to the jet fuel shortage crisis. And that's a big point.
11: Travel insurance covers events that are unexpected, but as the fuel shortage worsens, those in the industry say it is now being treated as a known issue.
29: If you haven't booked your travel insurance yet, those underwriters will not include that within the coverage for trip cancellation interruption policy.
11: Experts say Canadians should expect delays, cancellations, and other disruptions tied to the fuel shortage during the busy summer travel season. Alex Karpa, CTV News, Winnipeg.
19: A senior has been critically hurt and 2 police officers were sent to hospital after a driver allegedly rammed several vehicles in Vancouver's West End.
5: The dog park, the gate entrance was destroyed, trees, and there was a man in a wheelchair, in a scooter, and he got ran over too.
19: Vancouver police say the vehicle was being driven erratically and that the driver intentionally drove along the sidewalk. He was eventually stopped after crashing into a police cruiser and rolling his car. Police say drugs and mental health may have been factors. People are dealing with a chaotic cleanup across southern Manitoba after a powerful wind and dust storm slammed the area. Trees toppled over, construction signs knocked down, and steel shingles were ripped off apartment buildings and onto cars. Winds of 100 kilometers per hour kicked up clouds of dust, at times blotting out the sun. Manitoba Hydro scrambled to reconnect thousands of customers who lost power. And a scene more like winter compared to spring today in Saskatchewan. This golf course in Prince Albert forced to shut down this afternoon, canceling a major tournament when a snowstorm rolled in. Officials say they hope to open again on Sunday at the earliest. Coming up, a multinational manhunt.
12: I still can't quite believe that we are still talking about how we stop this guy.
19: Chasing down an online supplier of suicide-linked chemicals and his Canadian connection.
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5: A W5 investigation has been tracking down sellers of deadly chemicals used in suicides across the country. John Woodward looked at one potential supplier, with family members of victims wondering why he's still in business.
6: That was pretty shocking for me.
7: Shocking for David Parfit. His son Tom had discovered a lethal chemical through a pro-suicide online forum, ordered it, and used it. He died by suicide in 2021. The package came from a Canadian, a former chef named Kenneth Law.
6: He was busy promoting his poison. He was clearly selling it to people, actively promoting it.
7: Law is expected to plead guilty to aiding and abetting suicide in 14 Ontario deaths, including 21-year-old Stephen Mitchell Jr., 19-year-old Ashton Prosser Blake, and 18-year-old Yeshenia Bedoya Lopez. He was accused of using a variety of online businesses to sell a product that is legal to use as a meat preservative, but is lethal in high concentrations. After Kenneth Law was arrested, the number of deaths tied to that product dropped substantially. But they are still happening. According to data from coroner's services across the country, in the last 2 years, there were 28 deaths where that chemical was a factor.
6: What was certain to me was that it wasn't only Kenneth Law who was selling this poison.
7: Parfit wanted to know more. He ordered a package from another seller. It arrived at his home in the UK.
6: Going to an internet site, choosing a package, paying for it online, and a few weeks later, it comes along.
7: Parfit turned his findings over to the British Broadcasting Corporation and former BBC producer Tony Smith.
8: It's still quite surprising when this white powder turns up that you can use to take your own life, you know, by post about 10 days after you order it.
7: Smith and his colleagues traced the package to a post office in Ukraine and the financing to a man named Leonid Zakutenko, confronting him in Kyiv in 2024.
9: You're selling poison to people around the world.
10: Yeah.
7: Smith gave the results of his investigation to police in the UK and Ukraine.
8: They got a court order. We handed a whole sheaf of evidence and documents over to the UK police, the Met Police in London. And the frustrating thing is nothing's happened.
7: Nothing. When W5 looked at the same website 2 years later, it advertised the same chemical for sale for order from the same phone number.
11: He's online.
7: We messaged that number asking, "We are wondering if you ship the preservative to Canada." The response, "Yes, we can and do ship regularly to Canada." So we called the number.
11: "We're trying to understand your sales of this chemical to our country."
7: Speaking in Ukrainian, the seller insisted he only sells to people interested in cooking and no minors, but didn't explain how he could verify that over the internet. Canada Border Services Agency says it has intercepted at least 30 packages containing the chemical starting in 2023 and said in a statement, appropriate help and resources were provided by local police, including admitting some individuals to hospital for treatment. No word from the Ukrainian embassy about prosecutions. That country is in the midst of trying to repel a Russian invasion.
6: I still can't quite believe that we are still talking about how we stop this guy. It's literally cost lives.
7: Lives taken from families, just like his son Tom was taken from him.
5: Still ahead tonight. As the Habs head home for Game 6, we put the spotlight on a Canadian and his family celebrating success on the ice.
10: I'm in to fight this war and win it.
12: 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Before the epic war ignites, catch up on the groundbreaking series hailed as breathtaking and magnificent.
13: The path to victory now is one of violence.
12: House of the Dragon, an HBO original. Catch up before the new season begins June 21st, only on Crave. 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
5: The Montreal Canadiens are one win away from the Eastern Conference Finals. Up 3-2 in the series, they head home for Game 6 tomorrow night. Alex Newhook has been a key driver, and as CTV's Garrett Barry reports, he's not the only one in the family making noise in pro hockey.
21: Montreal's Stanley Cup push has transformed Maverick Sports and Collectibles in downtown St. John's into a sea of red. And taking center stage, Alex Newhook's number 15. If you want one of these, act quick.
22: We just had three come in and two of them went right away. We've got one left here now, but we're sending some up to get done every day pretty much now.
21: Newhook's playoff success has launched him to a new level.
23: All of a sudden, Newhook is Guy Lafleur.
21: 5 goals so far in the series against the Buffalo Sabres and the Game 7 winner against the Tampa Bay Lightning.
24: Right place at the right time has a lot to do with hockey IQ. And he's always been a very, very smart hockey player.
21: Development coach Andrew Piercy has worked with Newhook. He says his sudden breakout is no surprise. And that's not the only Newhook he's taken under his wing. Sister Abby Newhook just finished her rookie season with the Boston Fleet of the PWHL. She was a 5th-round draft pick, but her 7 goals and 7 assists placed her 5th in rookie scoring this year.
24: Most of the time, those types of players don't get as many looks, but she had such a great training camp and then parlayed that into a great season.
21: Maybe they got it from their dad, Sean, a skilled player himself.
25: We kind of joke about, was it in the food? I think it took a lot of everything. It took a lot of hard work and determination.
21: For the Newhook parents, it's been a busy spring, both children competing in their league playoffs.
25: We have been following the kids around, and it's been super fun just being a part of it and being able to experience it with them. It's been great.
21: A whirlwind, flights, games, and hundreds of texts after a goal, but all worth it to see their sun shine during these Stanley Cup playoffs. Garrett Barry, CTV News, St. John's.
5: Still ahead, side by side with the greatest. Why a Canadian soccer star is pointing to other pros as part of his prep for the World Cup.
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5: A second round of tickets for FIFA Fan Fest in Toronto quickly came and went today. Another batch of free general admission tickets went up at 10 a.m. and were snapped up before lunchtime. During the first release last week, 220,000 tickets were gone within hours. There are also premium tickets for sale that run between $1 and $300. With less than a month to go to the World Cup on home soil, Canada's Dane St. Clair is battling to be the number one goalkeeper. CTV's chief anchor and senior editor Omar Sachedina on how playing with some of the best helped prepare him for the global stage.
32: Saved by St. Clair. St. Clair with another really good block.
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34: Qatar 2022, and now Dane St. Clair is about to represent Canada again in his second World Cup.
32: That is a great save by Dane St. Clair.
34: But there's still a big unknown whether he'll be starting in goal.
35: It's a team, and we want to do what's best for our country and put the guys out there that the coach thinks and believes in that can do the job. And of course, I think that's myself, but at the same time, respecting the coach's decisions.
32: St. Clair with a magnificent save.
34: Born in Pickering, Ontario, the 29-year-old now plays for Inter Miami.
35: Obviously, playing on such a global stage and a global team, I think, is really preparing me for such a global tournament this summer, and it was a large part of the reason why I decided to go there.
32: The pressure here, Lionel Messi.
34: It also happens to be the home of soccer great Lionel Messi, who went from taking shots on St. Clair to joining forces with him.
32: Over to the far side it goes. Messi the ball.
36: What's that like? I mean, is it daunting, or have you just sort of accepted the fact that he's just part of the team? You got to approach it that way.
35: No, I think you got to approach it like he's a part of the team. Of course, he's the greatest to ever play, but to be able to kind of put myself in front of that and to be able to challenge myself on a daily basis, I think only makes me better.
34: He's grown a lot since he went pro, selected by Minnesota United in 2019 and rising through the ranks to become the 2025 MLS Goalkeeper of the Year.
32: It's De Rosario! It's saved!
34: The son of a Trinidadian father and a mother with roots in Scotland, he grew up with the game.
36: Are there divided loyalties?
35: Yeah, I'm sure my family over there will be cheering for Scotland. I remember when Trinidad made the World Cup, like, I felt like I wanted Trinidad to do so well. Obviously, Canada wasn't in it at that time, but I think anytime you have multiple countries that you feel a part of, you want all those teams to be successful.
34: A diplomatic answer, but for him, only one choice.
36: What do you think it's going to be like to be able to play on home soil?
35: A dream come true. Anytime you get the opportunity to wear the maple leaf on your chest, there's always a lot of pride and passion. And you're always playing and fighting for something that's way bigger than you. And to be able to kind of do that and look around the stadium and see so many Canadians cheering us on and wanting to do well, but also to show the rest of the world who we are.
34: A message he'll soon take to the pitch and share with the world. Omar Sajdina, CTV News, Toronto.
5: And that first game is June 12th in Toronto. That's our newscast for this Friday. I'm Heather Butts. For all of us at CTV National News, thank you for watching. 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
6: A tow truck driver has died after being pinned underneath a vehicle he was offloading. Good evening. Emergency crews were called to an auto body shop on Advance Boulevard near Tompkin Road just after 6:30 this evening. The 49-year-old man was pronounced dead on the scene. The Ministry of Labor has been called in to investigate. CP24 CJ Liu is live at the scene in Brampton with the tragic details. CJ.
7: Sarita, we heard from the workers of an auto body shop today who witnessed this tragedy. They were too traumatized to speak on camera, but they tell us around 6:15 this evening, a tow truck driver was doing any regular drop-off. He had a broken van on his tow truck, and somehow while unloading that van, this tow truck driver became trapped underneath the vehicle. When the auto body shop workers heard of this, they tried to rescue him, but couldn't, given the weight of the van that was completely on this man's chest. They called first responders, and when they got here, they tried to extricate the tow truck driver, but unfortunately, he died of his injuries on the scene. Now, the workers at this mechanic shop tell us that this van had a transmission issue, so there were some issues with the shifting gears, but it's unclear what exactly went wrong that led to this accident here. And we did hear from police earlier today. Here's what they had to say.
8: Our victim was working as a tow truck driver and operating the tow truck behind me. He had arrived at the location behind me, which I understand is an auto body repair shop. He was unhooking the vehicle from the tow, and it was being released. And at some point during that process, and this is part of the investigation that we're still trying to determine and understand at this time, our victim ended up underneath the vehicle, and the vehicle did run over him.
7: And we're learning the victim is a 49-year-old man. Police have not released his identity as they're notifying his family. Now, this has been a very emotional day here as well. Speaking to the mechanics, his family, his co-workers have been here on scene. This is terrible news for them, especially heading into the long weekend. It's the last thing you expect when a loved one goes to work and doesn't make it out okay. And they're certainly feeling the heaviness of that here in Brampton. As for the investigation, Peel Police say they are now turning things over to the Ministry of Labor because they don't believe there is any criminality here. So, Zoraida, up next is the Ministry of Labor investigating this. Back to you.
6: CP24, CJ Liu reporting in Brampton. Thank you, CJ. Well, he came to Canada in search of a better life, but ended up losing his life during a fight last weekend in Oshawa. Tonight, those who knew Amran Yousoufi are remembering him. CTV's Beth McDonnell with more.
10: So the first punch of the fight was to me, and that was to my nose. At that time, when I got punched at the nose, or automatically started bleeding.
0: It's a fight at a Tim Hortons in North Oshawa that turned deadly, leaving friends and family devastated. Abel Mohamdi and his 23-year-old cousin, Emran Yusufi, along with their friend, Ali Abdullah, were enjoying their evening when they say five or six people came inside with loud music, wearing masks, wanting to speak with Abel before agreeing to go outside.
1: One of them pulled out a baton out of his head like a fanny pack. They pulled out a baton, tried to hit him. There were like five, six of them, I believe, that tried to gang up on him. So me and his cousin, the deceased, we tried to pull each one of them off, but it didn't happen.
0: They say they tried to defend themselves and were totally unprepared for Emran losing his life.
1: Suddenly, out of all the confusion, one of them took out a knife from I don't know sure where and stabbed the deceased, my friend, and they all started running away.
0: The violence broke out around 8 Saturday night near Highway 407 and Simcoe Street North. Abel and Ali are now trying to make sense of Emran's death, remembering his happy demeanor and bravery, trying to help a loved one in trouble.
10: What kind of like cousin I have, you know, like a person that tried to protect me, because like my cousin didn't know them, like, you know, like they were trying to come after me. Then my cousin stepped up, he stepped up to try to protect me.
0: Durham Regional Police have arrested and charged a 16-year-old boy from Brampton with second-degree murder. Officers also say they believe the victim and accused did not know one another before the fight, and so far, no other arrests have been announced. Abel and Ali say Emran is from Afghanistan and came to Canada with his family just a year ago. His plans to become an electrical engineer now erased.
1: The dreams that he had has all been taken away. It's just one stupid mistake.
10: Everyone found jobs. They were happy. Then this incident happened, which left the mom very sad, the family sad, us sad, everyone sad.
0: Now they want to see justice prevail and hope to see officials try the accused as an adult. They don't want anyone else to experience their grief and pain. Beth McDonnell, CTV News.
6: Two people have been injured after a vehicle knocked over a pole in East York. It happened in the area of Pape and O'Connor at about 11:15 a.m. Police say the vehicle involved flipped over after striking the pole. Two people were taken to hospital with minor injuries. The cause of the crash is now under investigation. We'll have more news in a moment. Let's view a live look right now at the Toronto skyline. Still really mild out there. We're looking at 14 degrees right now under clear skies. Lindsay Morrison has our first look at the forecast.
2: Well, Zoraida, we've made it to the long weekend. There's a lot to look forward to weather-wise, including a fair amount of warmth. But there's also some instability in the atmosphere, and that could bring us a few showers and storms at times. Tonight, though, it's clear skies, a low of 9, which is seasonal. Tomorrow, at a glance, we are going to start to cloud over through the morning hours. And then in the afternoon, we've got the chance of showers and the risk of thunderstorms. It's going to be another decently mild day with a high of around 23 degrees. And we're going to be talking about Humidex values near 30 before the weekend is finished. We'll take a detailed look at your long weekend forecast and beyond coming up. But for now, Zoraida, I'll send it back to you.
6: Thank you, Lindsay. Well, it is the unofficial start to summer. The Victoria Day long weekend is here. Highways are busy as some people get out of the city. The city's also expected to be buzzing with activity this long weekend. CTV's Janice Golding with details.
11: More than 140 splash pads are expected to open in Toronto this weekend, and this one at Hopewell and Oakwood was already getting some action today.
12: I like it very much.
11: Yeah? Why?
12: Because it's so fun.
11: Sugar Beach, which will host the Festival of Flavors this weekend, also saw its share of visitors today.
13: I was going to go to the food festival here, actually, on Saturday.
11: Also on the waterfront, Woodbine Beach was packed today, people enjoying some fun in the sun. And it will be even more packed after sundown Monday, given the city's annual Victoria Day fireworks will start at 10 p.m. at Ashbridges Bay. In Toronto, you are permitted to set off fireworks on your own private property before 11 p.m. But if you're planning on heading to the beach, Toronto police want to remind you...
14: Fireworks are not permitted on the beach. There are no fireworks to be deployed. Our officers will be in full enforcement, so any individuals who are coming to the beach with their fireworks will be investigated.
11: While beaches and parks are open, lifeguard supervision has not started for the year.
15: Definitely looking forward to the weekend, and I am hoping that this weather stays as beautiful as it is, and the plans are lots of cleaning up around the house.
11: In addition to outdoor spaces, stores and malls across the city may be big destinations, given the province gave retailers the option of opening this Victoria Day. Meanwhile, restaurants participating in Cafe TO will be able to get their patios going this weekend for tourists and Torontonians alike.
3: Walk around Kensington Market and see some friends and family.
11: Garden centers like this Home Hardware near Dufferin and St. Clair are also getting their share of visitors today.
4: It seems like mostly gardens. So we're selling a lot of seeds and a lot of soil, fertilizers. Everybody seems to be ready now to plant their garden this weekend.
11: There's certainly no shortage of options this long weekend.
9: Probably some barbecuing and some testing of camping tents.
16: My best friend's getting married. So it's a long weekend leaving the city, unfortunately, but we'll deal with the traffic and get to Windsor.
11: Something to keep in mind, Line 6 Finch West will be closed all weekend for system upgrades and FIFA World Cup preparations starting at 2:30 a.m. until 4 a.m. Tuesday.
17: On Sunday, there will be a free ROM walk called Monuments in Memory that will start at 2 p.m. at the 48th Highlanders Memorial. Janice Golding, CTV News.
18: And the OPP is reminding people to stay safe on the roads this long weekend.
19: We're going to have extra officers out doing patrols. And things that we're looking for are, you know, we're looking for people not wearing their seatbelts, drinking and driving, on their cell phone, inattentive driving, and speeders. So we want people to, you know, put down that phone, obey the speed limits, wear your seatbelt, and, you know, not drive impaired on our highways.
18: People are also urging, police are also urging people not to drink and drive, both on the roads and on the water, as many people head to cottages. Coming up here on CTV News, film critic Richard Krause talks new movie releases, including a new horror comedy where a hopeless romantic's wish for love takes a wrong turn.
2: Well, don't underestimate the spring sun. It is strong at this time of year. Tomorrow we will be at a 7 or high on the UV index, so you'll want to slather on the sunscreen. Looking ahead to your fireworks forecast, chance of showers now Sunday night, low chance, and Monday is going to be mild with some wet weather through the overnight hours. Stay with us. A detailed look at your long weekend weather forecast is after the break.
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9: A mild 14 degrees as we take a live look at the downtown skyline. We've got mainly clear skies right now. Lots of sunshine for this weekend and summer-like temperatures, although you might need the umbrella for a brief period tomorrow. Here's Lindsay with details.
10: Well, Zoraida, no doubt we are looking at some pretty warm weather as we make our way through the weekend. Some parts of southern Ontario could hit 30 for the first time this season. That happens early next week, and then by midweek next week, the cooler air is going to return. Weather is brought to you by the Presler Law Firm Injury Lawyers. You don't pay unless they win. Now, today was a busy start to the long weekend for shoppers and gardeners. This is Vandermeer Nursery in Ajax. And yeah, this is going to be a hot place to be. Garden centers just like this as we make our way through the May long weekend. I know so many people who are eager to get planting their annuals and their flowers. Finally, we've got overnight lows that aren't at the risk of triggering a frost advisory. We could see a little bit of wet weather courtesy of Mother Nature as early as tomorrow. And then depending on where you're spending your long weekend, there may be a couple of additional opportunities too. So let me set our forecast radar in motion here and throw a little pauses on to show you. First, we're going to wake up to some sunshine for your Saturday morning. Then there's an increase in cloudiness, chance of showers or thunderstorms as we make our way into the afternoon. We're going to hold on to that risk for the early part of the evening. Then we clear out. Sunday brings a mix of sun and cloud. It's possible there could be an increase in cloudiness through the day. And then early Monday, chance of showers mainly for parts of cottage country. So north of Lake Simcoe, we should remain dry for the day here in southern Ontario. And that is expected to be the hottest day of the long weekend with a high near 28 degrees, feeling closer to 30. Overnight tonight, we are seasonal, clear skies, calm winds. 23 is the forecast high for tomorrow. Again, if we do get a little bit of thunderstorm activity, that could cool things down. And here's your lawn and garden forecast. Again, good day to get out into the garden. However, as the saying goes, if thunder roars, you need to head indoors. Cottage country weather looking like this. Chance of showers in Wasaga Beach, Muskoka, and the Kawarthas for Saturday as well. And also, as mentioned, early Monday. But Monday itself should be sunny, dry, 28 degrees. We could be talking temperatures into the 30s in places like Sarnia and Windsor. Tuesday looks to be the most humid day of the week. It's going to feel into the 30s. However, cool down comes at night with the arrival of a cold front. That triggers some showers, and then it's unsettled for Wednesday as well. Look at that. By Thursday and Friday of next week, we are back experiencing daytime highs in the teens. Have a safe and happy long weekend, everyone. Zoraida, I'll send it back to you.
11: Thank you, Lindsay. We are monitoring contract talks between the TTC and the union representing 670 electrical and signal workers. As of this broadcast, talks are ongoing between QP

0: on the face and spreads down the body. More information is available on the City of Toronto's website. A rally was held this morning calling on the province to protect funding for the TDSB's Model Schools for Inner Cities program. CTV's Queen's Park Bureau Chief Siobhan Morris has the details.
1: They're a small but passionate group fighting to keep Toronto's model schools for inner cities alive.
2: We cannot let them dismantle part of what has made TDSB so great for so many decades.
1: But the TDSB's provincially appointed supervisor has axed the program. It offers extra funding to 150 schools serving 56,000 kids. The idea is that students in economically challenged pockets of the city need a little extra help.
3: These programs matters because they level the playing field. Not every child begins the life with the same opportunities.
1: So there had been cash dedicated to keeping classes smaller so kids get more attention, more learning coaches, and medical supports, all to help students dealing with challenges inside the classroom and out.
4: Food insecurity or housing precarity. And so in effect, really what these decisions mean is an attack on the poorest students.
1: And advocates say there's proof model schools are working.
5: Improved student well-being, reduced opportunity gaps, increased academic achievement, improved literacy and numeracy development, and narrowing of EQAO achievement gaps.
1: The end of the program could put 145 teachers out of work, and sideline trustees worry about lasting consequences for kids.
6: What's going to happen is it's just going to be astronomically bad for our communities, and I think that students in the most impoverished communities are not going to be able to achieve success because of these cuts.
1: A TDSB spokesperson says they're modernizing the supports of the Model Schools program. They insist students will still get what they need, with funding reallocated in a more targeted way. It's not clear if that will be enough to satisfy parents, educators, and trustees who want to leave the program intact.
7: Advocates we heard from today are appealing not just to the education minister, but directly to the premier. In Doug Ford's riding, 15 of 19 TDSB elementary schools are model schools.
8: Doug's brother cared for these kids, no matter what you want to say, and he had tons of issues. He had a heart for some of the kids that are going to be most affected.
1: Siobhan Morris, CTV News.

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2: It is Friday. That means it's time for a look at what's new in theaters. Film critic Richard Krause joining us now live with his thoughts on some new releases. Hey, Richard, let's get right to it. The first one, Obsession. Sounds like a careful what you'll wish for type horror film.
3: That is exactly it. So you've got a guy who works in a music store. He's kind of a milquetoasty character, but he loves his coworker, Nikki. They've known one another since they were children, but she has no idea that he has a crush on her. He can never bring himself to tell her until one day he's in a new age store and he finds this little toy that looks like a willow's branch. And it's small. It's called a one wish willow, and it guarantees that your wish will come true, but it's irreversible, so be careful what you wish for. He makes the wish, I wish that Nikki loved me more than anybody else in the world. And it comes true with really terrible consequences for both of them. And the thing that I liked about this story is that it's a monkey's paw kind of story. We've seen that sort of thing before, but Indy Navarette, who plays Nikki, the young woman who sort of forced into this love affair, is absolutely fantastic. She starts off as kind of the hip music shop worker who wants to be a writer and then turns into something else. But she's sympathetic because, like Frankenstein's creature, like the werewolf, it's not her choice. It's a curse that's on her. So it's good stuff. Lots of layers. 3.5 stars out of 5 called Obsession, and it's in theaters now.
2: Okay, sounds fun. Okay, then this next one is called Is God Is. This is a revenge thriller. Vivica A. Fox, Sterling K. Brown. Sounds like a pretty good cast. Did you like it?
3: I love this movie, and I went into it completely cold, as I like to do. I didn't know anything about it. It is based on a stage show by Alicia Harris that ran off Broadway in 2018. It comes to the big screen as a story of two sisters whose father tried to kill them by lighting them all on fire deliberately. It left one with physical scars on her face, another on her arm. It has changed the entirety of their lives, having these scars. So when their mother calls them to her deathbed and says, I have one thing that I want to ask of you girls, and this is it. I want you to find your father, and I want you to kill him. Kill him dead is the exact quote. So it turns into a road trip movie. It turns into a trip for revenge. It's a Southern Gothic. It is a buddy comedy. It's all this stuff rolled up into one by this Alicia Harris, who makes her directorial debut here, gets terrific performances from the cast, but she takes all those things and makes them feel fresh. And that's what I loved about this movie. So Is God Is, good stuff, in theaters now, 4 out of 5 stars.
2: Did you describe it as a comedy?
3: There are some big laughs in here.
2: Okay, wow, all right.
3: It's not all the way through, but there are some big laughs.
2: Okay, sounds good. All right, next we have The Wizard of the Kremlin. This is a political drama starring Paul Dano and Alicia Vikander. Jude Law's in it. What'd you think? Yeah.
3: This is a thinly fictionalized version of the story of the guy who kind of reinvented how the Kremlin did business after the USSR fell. And his main client, he's the man behind the man, is Vladimir Putin, played by Jude Law here. Paul Dano plays the former theater director, former reality show producer, turned politician who really pulled the strings here. And from, I like Paul Dano usually. There Will Be Blood, all sorts of other movies that he's been in, I've really enjoyed. But here, his performance is kind of flat. He's playing a guy who has lots of secrets, and I think he's trying to play it close to his vest. It's a little too close to his vest because he's on screen for a good chunk of this, and it doesn't quite work. Jude Law, though, as Vladimir Putin, unexpectedly fantastic in this. He's really good. So I gave The Wizard of the Kremlin, which, even though it tries to reveal the secrets of the Kremlin, doesn't really reveal all that much. I give it 2.5 stars out of 5.
2: Right, some pretty good choices there for the long weekend. Richard, thank you. Have a great long weekend. We'll see you next week.
3: Thanks for having me.

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14: The Blue Jays opened a 3-game series in Detroit tonight.
15: Torkelson to the gap.
14: Jeff Hoffman giving up a walk-off hit in the Toronto's 3-2 loss. Andrés Giménez drove in both of the Jays' runs in the second inning. Treya Savage was solid in the start, striking out 6 over 6 innings. Toronto will look to bounce back tomorrow afternoon. First pitch is just after 1 p.m. Drake fans are enjoying not one, but 3 new albums from the Toronto rapper. CTV's Michelle Dubé has more on last night's citywide release party.
16: Toronto's most iconic landmark got an icy makeover as Drake used his hometown as a backdrop to roll out long-anticipated new music.
17: I'm tuned in. I'm already tuned in.
18: One earphone's in, the other one in. Listening all day, man. We love Drake.
16: Following day-long speculation, hundreds gathered at the base of the CN Tower, not knowing what they were in for. This fan rushed in from the U.S.
19: It's going to be iconic. You already know, anytime Drake does something, he does it big.
20: He runs this city. We all came out. Drake runs this city. I just want to be here. I want to meet the guy.
16: The build-up for Drake's Iceman album has been extensive, from iced-out chairs at the Raptors game to the unveiling of the release date hidden inside an ice sculpture that sparked a frenzy and international attention. Culminating in this big moment, dozens of projectors creating the illusion of a tower encased in ice.
2: Hey, bro, we love you, but all my words really...
16: The spectacle in the Six unfolding on a live stream.
2: It was ice.
16: With cameos from comedian Shane Gillis and Drake's son, Adonis. Full of scenes, the famous rapper had been spotted shooting all around the city, including the explosion that sparked backlash. The 39-year-old is one of the world's most streamed artists, has a key to the city, and with permission from City Hall, got to sport the chain of office in the mayor's office and shoot in council chambers. The city releasing a statement to assure the public a staff member was on site during production. Drake even leaving a note for the mayor that reads, "Thank you to my crody, Crolivia Chow," signed The Iceman.
21: I get a little bit emotional, you know. He's done so much for the city.
16: Fans overwhelmed by the experience. The White House even putting their own spin on Drake's album rollout, posting this on X. But even those who think it's all a little much were treated to a free fireworks display to cap it all off. And a midnight surprise. Not one, but three new albums dropped. Call it a stunt, call it a spectacle. The icy rollout, certainly hard to miss. Michelle Dubay, CTV News.
14: And that is our report for this evening. 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For Lindsay Morrison and all of us here at CTV News, have a good night. I'm Zoraida Allman. Andrea and Heath will have your next newscast tomorrow at 6. Good night.

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1: What original fruit, plants, or trees are indigenous to the North American continent?
2: Wow, Rice Krispies, you know, Snap, Crackle, Pop. They may have a brother. Hi, I'm Nick.
1: And I'm interested. No, and I'm Roy. And this week we scoured the internet to find out these amazing, useless tidbits just for you.
2: Plus, we'll answer your question in the mailbag segment. A listener wants to know more about Farxleva. You know, the pharmaceutical, fake pharmaceutical thing? 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And in the news...
1: Farxleva.
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1: Oh, yeah. I swear to you, Nick, yes. When I saw the Barbie car Canada thing, I said, oh, my God, we have got to get that on the show.
2: Well, here I'll tell you all about it later in the show. 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
2: Now we're starting our 12th season, our sixth year, and wait, there's more, our 301st episode. Wow.
3: This is amazing. Thank you, thank you, thank you, folks. Thank everyone that's listening right now or in the past. Thank you so, so much. You've really made this such a successful show, and we appreciate it.
2: It keeps us busy.
3: We love doing it. We love it.
2: We love it, plus it keeps us busy and keeps us out of trouble. Well, not necessarily. Acorns. We've seen acorns all over the place, right? You know, they're...
3: Not all over the place, but near acorn trees.
2: Well, how about this? They're not acorn trees. They're oak trees.
3: I'm sorry, they're
2: that's right, acorn trees. Sure.
3: I made a mistake.
2: Most years, these oak acorn trees drop about 2,000 acorns.
3: Ooh.
2: Most years, but every 2 to 5 years, oak trees create big bumper crops. Roy knows all about bumper crop. These years are called mast years, and a large oak can produce 10,000 acorns. They're mostly eaten by many animals, of course, squirrels, chipmunks, mice, deer, bears, birds, and Roy. But it's the squirrels who help keep the oak tree population. What do they call them? Scatter hoarders. They bury many acorns for later consumption, but they forget where they bury them. So what they do is, because those are forgotten, they're effectively planting these new oak trees.
3: Because they're stupid. Squirrels are stupid.
2: They are. They've lost their memory. Right, of course.
3: Yeah, what was that? Listen, that's all that comes out of Nick's mouth when he opens it up is crop.
2: Right. No, it's a bumper crop.
3: Oh!
2: It's even better.
3: It's a lot of crop.
2: Exactly.
3: The iris flowering plant, it's Greek.
2: Yes.
3: That was how it was named. It was named after Iris, the Greek god of rainbows.
2: I see.
3: And the word iris means rainbow. So that's why they gave the goddess that name. Iris means rainbow, and the flowering plant of Iris was named by the Greeks because of the goddess of rainbows.
2: So I said as a joke, I see, right? So we have the iris in our eye. So I wonder how that part of our eye is called the iris. Is it because we can see the rainbow, the different colors?
3: Maybe because of the color variations, you know, the way it looks. Because if you ever look at an iris flower, it has that, like, effect of different coloration
2: it
3: to
2: does.
3: It. You know,
2: it's very
3: different striations.
2: Hey, oh, wow. Big word. Wow.
3: Oh, yeah.
2: That's a $1.75 word.
3: Yeah. There's fascination with the striation.
2: Yeah, it is. It's good
3: for constipation.
2: Right, yeah. That's when you don't give a crop. Anyway, I can't remember herb. Evidence suggests that rosemary may boost memory and concentration, which, you know, this show, Totally Useless Information with Nick and Roy, is like, there's all kinds of...
3: I dated Rosemary for 2 months, and she didn't help my memory at all, trust me.
2: she was unforgettable. By inhaling its aroma and consuming it, apparently it gives cognitive benefits, right? So the herb contains compounds that may help prevent the breakdown of acetylcholine, a key brain chemical for memory.
3: Right, acetylcholine, yes.
2: Yeah, is it acetylcholine? Is that how it's pronounced?
3: I believe that's how it's pronounced, acetylcholine.
2: I forgot how it's pronounced, but anyway, I should inhale more rosemary.
3: Yeah. Folks that are listening to the show for a long time know that I was a chef and was a restaurateur and a chef.
2: Yes.
3: But rosemary, I have beautiful rosemary plants in my yard. I have an entire herb garden. Not me. I shouldn't say that. My wife is the planter, the garden expert in the family. But we have a fantastic oregano, thyme, rosemary, sage, basil. We have fantastic herb garden, but rosemary is just that amazing. All you have to do is put a few little of the pines in there, the needles, whatever you want to call it, and just that aromatic so fantastic for cooking. It really is. I used it last night. I made a butternut squash and tomato sauce.
2: Ooh.
3: For homemade pasta. Oh.
2: Wow.
3: Yeah. Yeah.
4: Will you share that recipe with us?
3: You know, maybe I will. I'll share the recipe. It's so simple to make, and I'll share it on our newsletter. How's that?
4: That's right. And if you haven't been, don't subscribe to the newsletter, it's absolutely free. Go to nickandroy.com, go on the bottom, fill out the information, and then we'll send you our newsletter every single month.
3: And also there's going to be pictures from the cave trip.
4: He went on this
3: like
4: road
3: that.
4: Trip. Yeah.
3: Insane.
4: Roy's, in next month's newsletter will be Roy's summer vacation, what I did on my summer vacation. And that includes a rash, some sandals, and rocks. Okay.
3: It's like summer camp.
4: Yeah, exactly. Certain Great Basin bristlecone pines are indeed 5,000 years old, with the oldest known living non-clonal tree, Methuselah, being over 4,850 years old. And there was one even older than that, but it was estimated to be over 5,000 years old before it was cut down, unfortunately.
3: Oh, no.
4: Yeah. So these are really old trees.
3: So this thing made it 5,000 years. Yeah. Somebody comes along and says, I need to move this thing.
4: Right. Timber.
3: It saw the dinosaurs.
4: Yes, it did. It did.
3: Think about that, though. 5,000 years ago, it could have seen Abraham. The snapdragon plant has a flower that resembles the face of a dragon. That's why they call it the snapdragon.
4: Smart.
3: But the coolest, interesting part is if you take the flower between your two fingers, side to side, and push it, the dragon's mouth opens up.
4: No, really?
3: Yeah. Oh, wow. So the snapdragon flower is also mechanically operated.
4: Right. But,
3: you know,
4: exactly.
3: Manually.
4: Yeah. Roy dated a lot of snapdragons in high school, if you know what I mean. This one I call a large stink bomb. You're listening to Totally Useless Information with Nick and Roy.
3: Mm-hmm.
4: Rafflesia arnoldii is the world's largest single flower.
3: You said large stink bomb.
4: Right. Well, you're close. It's known.
3: I went back to grammar school.
4: It is. Welcome to the fourth grade. Actually, no, we've graduated to season 12. To the fifth grade now. We've grade five humor.
3: That's about right.
4: Yeah, exactly. Known for its massive size and putrid corpse flower smell, as they put it.
3: Oof.
4: It attracts pollinators. It is a parasitic plant, meaning it doesn't have leaves or roots and gets its nutrients from a host vine. The flower's deep red orange can grow up to 3 feet or 1 meter wide and only blossoms for a short period of time of about a week. The corpse flower, it stinks, the Rafflesia arnoldii.
3: Wow.
4: Yep.
3: That was a nickname of mine in high school.
4: Oh, yeah, it was.
3: The pollinator.
4: Right, well, yes. And oddly enough, he had to go to the doctor because everything was red-orange.
3: Yeah. Garlic mustard, the garlic mustard plant.
4: Oh.
3: It's not garlic at all. Oh. In fact, it's not even in the garlic family at all. It has no reasonable...
4: Resemblance of a garlic.
3: That's the word I'm looking for. It has no resemblance to the garlic plant.
4: Okay.
3: So it's not like it looked like it, but it's not in the garlic family. They just named it the garlic mustard plant, and it is in the mustard plant family. It is a mustard plant.
4: Mm-hmm.
3: So they got that one right.
4: Right.
3: So, I mean, these are liars, Nick. They're liars. The botanists are liars. Don't believe a botanist.
4: No, exactly. Thanks for joining us here on Totally Useless Information with Nick and Roy. Like we said, we are graduating now to the fifth grade. We're well beyond 300 episodes now. We thank you.
3: Wait also a second. Yes. Wait a minute. Can what? I do my tease?
4: Oh, of course.
3: Because the people are waiting, Nick.
4: Well, you tease the hell out of me.
3: They're enthused to know what are the indigenous original fruit and vegetable trees in the United States. I have the fruit.
4: Okay, I'll try to think. Okay, go ahead.
3: In North America.
4: All right.
3: There are three
4: that
3: are actually indigenous. They were here when the first people got here.
4: Right.
3: Crazy enough, cranberries, which are weird because they grow in bogs, you know, they float to the top of the water. They flood them to float them to the top of the water. So they don't technically grow in bogs, but Concord grapes. By the way, very big in New York and Michigan and things like that. The Concord grape and blueberries. interesting enough, I was on a trail in, I believe it was Vermont. We were on a trail and the whole trail was filled with blueberry bushes. And as you were walking, you just picked them off and ate them. You know?
4: Now, is it, was that your trail mix?
3: Well, I did have music playing.
4: There you go. Okay. It was a trail mix.
3: That was my trail mix.
4: Exactly. And because the cranberries were ripened, he bounced them off of the trail and made more music.
3: That's for listeners. Listeners of the show.
4: There you go.
3: Cranberries, Concord grapes, and blueberries.
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6: Do you like grape jelly?
7: I love grape jelly, but not a lot of it. But not a lot of it. See, like when I make a peanut butter and jelly sandwich, and I make it because it's so simple to make. It's peanut butter and jelly. Yeah.
8: Right. Okay. And simple is the way Nick does things.
7: Right. Exactly. And speaking of food, we'll be doing food here later in the show on Totally Useless Information.
8: In fact, Nick is so simple, he took a college course called peanut butter and jelly.
7: Right. But then I really turned the world upside down, and then I called it jelly and peanut butter.
8: Confusing. Yeah. Confusing.
7: Here's what's not confusing. 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So go to nickandroy.com, Nick and Roy store, and order one today.
8: Yes, we literally started this. We're 6 years, 12 seasons, 6 years into this show. And I think about 3 years ago, we started doing the birthday messages.
7: Yeah.
8: I'm going to tell you right now, folks, we do so many of them, and it's fantastic. But it's such a great, great gift, the response that we get online from the people that receive them, not to mention the people that give them who look like superstars.
7: Of course.
8: It's such a great, great gift. It's inexpensive. Trust me, if you say, oh, that person has everything, I don't know what to get them, go to nickandroy.com, type on the Nick and Roy store. It's right at the top of the page. There's even a sample there to hear it and listen to it and understand it. It is so easy to do, and you will look like a superstar, and that person will love that gift.
7: nickandroy.com.
1: Your weekly sweet and savory facts of totally useless information with Nick and Roy.
8: Come and get it!
7: Last week...
8: She's frightening.
7: She is. Last week on the show, of course, we celebrated 300 episodes. And at the very end, because it was narrated beautifully by our voice lady, she identifies herself as... I'm the voice,
8: lady.
7: Yeah. Yeah. So we thank her. She does a great job with all of most of the
8: It says that on our driver's license.
7: It does.
8: First name, voice, last name, lady.
7: Lady, yeah, exactly.
8: Yeah, voice lady.
7: Now, you did your tease. I'm going to give you my tease because the audience, just like you, they're waiting for my tease. Now, every morning, or most mornings, people who have Rice Krispies cereal, right? It's what's their slogan? Snap, crackle, pop, right?
8: Mm-hmm.
7: Because it's supposed to
8: the three elves, they would be considered
7: right. So snap, crackle, and pop. Okay, and for years that was part of their advertisement: snap, crackle, pop in your morning. Well, apparently, Rice Krispies had briefly a fourth character elf named Pow.
8: Snap, crackle, pop, Pow.
7: Yes. During the 1950s, it was a temporary addition to the team and only appeared in a couple of commercials before being dropped by the advertising company. But unlike Snap, Crackle, and Pop, who represents the sounds of the cereal, Pow was a silent character, which meant to symbolize power or nutritional value of whole grain rice. Didn't quite go over well, so they kept it with, so they fired Pow, and they have Snap, Crackle, Pop. Yeah.
8: Yeah, he probably should have had a better contract. You know, snap, crackle, pop is the sound you make after 60 when you're having sex. The sound of your hip.
7: No, snap, crackle, pop, ow. Not pow, but ow.
8: The femur bone, the hip,
7: you know,
8: snap,
7: what?
8: Crackle, pop.
7: Yeah, when you're really younger, and those of you in our audience are various age groups here, right? So when you're younger, you know, after a romantical session, you'll ask your partner, was that good for you? Now, at our age, we ask our partner, did that hurt for you too?
9: UNESCO partner, you're still with us.
7: All right, feed us with more useless information, shall you?
8: A corned beef sandwich was almost responsible for a major, major catastrophe.
7: Uh-oh, why?
8: An astronaut, some idiot, smuggled a corned beef sandwich thinking, wow, this will be funny. In zero gravity during I believe it was a 12-hour mission.
7: Okay.
8: He decides to pull the corned beef sandwich, the alleged corned beef sandwich, out of his pocket and begin to eat it. But in zero gravity, the bread began to fall apart and the corned beef began to start floating around, creating a serious dilemma. Had a piece of the bread or corned beef got stuck in any of the machinery on board or the switches or mechanisms or electronics, could have been a major disaster. I am telling all astronauts, the bread fell apart because there wasn't enough mustard. You need mustard.
7: I was gonna say.
8: Very lean corned beef. Very lean.
7: Maybe because it was clean. I was going to ask you after you're finished with your fact if they put garlic mustard on it, but they didn't.
8: You need mutton as a tribute to Billy Crystal.
7: So years and years and years ago, for those of you who practice the Catholic religion, if you remember, you were not allowed to eat fish on Fridays. Okay? And those of you who are not of the Catholic persuasion, Catholics were not allowed to eat fish on Fridays for whatever reason. Mm-hmm. Now, in 1962, a McDonald's franchise owner by the name of Lou Groen was losing money because no one would visit his restaurants on Fridays. So I guess he was in a Cincinnati-based location which had a lot of Catholics living in that area. And because Catholics were not allowed to eat meat on Fridays, he decided to take a filet fish sandwich. Taking inspiration from local restaurants, he decided to create an alternative to hamburgers, like we said. So he presented it to Ray Kroc, the founder of McDonald's, of course.
8: He's a bumper crop.
7: He was, yes. He wasn't exactly thrilled. In fact, I think he was pushing some sort of grilled pineapple sandwich, which really didn't go over. But eventually, he insisted, and he actually changed Ray Kroc's mind, and before you know it, Filet-O-Fish was on the menu. Now, one might ask, what kind of fish exactly is Filet-O-Fish?
8: I believe it's like a whitefish, right?
7: It is a wild-caught Alaskan pollock.
8: Pollock, yeah, because pollock's cheap.
7: And sourced from sustainable fisheries.
8: Why do bars play up-tempo music? Like rock music and, techno. Beats and things like that.
7: Yeah.
8: Because scientists found, those pesky scientists did a study and found that the more tempo to the music and the more beat to the music, the faster you will drink.
7: Really? Oh, wow.
8: Yes.
7: That's interesting.
8: So it does fall under food and drink, I guess.
7: Yeah.
8: But anyway, it's so the faster tempoed music, when you walk into a bar and you hear boom, boom, boom, boom, you're going to drink like boom, boom, boom.
7: Right, yeah,
8: but
7: yeah.
8: If you heard Sarah McLachlan, you drink like you're at the Lilith Fair.
7: Right, yeah.
8: I love Sarah McLachlan.
7: Yes.
8: She
7: loves you.
8: But also the same scientists found that feeding them salty nuts and snacks at the bar would also increase their thirst. So now not only would they be thirsty, but they'd be going faster to drink it. So it's a mind game that's played at bars.
7: So we talked about the Catholics. We talked about those of you who may or may not follow not eating meat on Fridays. How about those of you in the audience who are vegans? Mm. And you're thinking, okay, now you're really specific. I didn't say particular. You're really specific about the foods that you eat based on your following the vegan diets.
8: Sure.
7: So I'm going to give you a couple of foods that are surprisingly vegan. Doritos spicy sweet chili. Doritos are known for the iconic nacho cheese flavor, which basically assured that they have to contain some sort of dairy, right? But there are a couple of flavors you'll be happy to hear actually animal product free. They use a variety of spices to achieve its taste, which means it's a welcome snack for vegans.
8: Those are vegans that are wearing tennis shoes.
7: Right, yeah. For
8: Sneegans.
7: It's a welcome snack for vegans. Now here's another one, Twizzlers. Although the chewy licorice candies aren't everyone's favorite, are you a licorice Twizzler?
8: I tell you the truth, because I'm diabetic, it's tough.
7: Ah.
8: But I do love licorice. I am a licorice fan. I love licorice. But of course they use like a gelatin in it, which is a beef product.
7: Well, but it's not. Twizzlers do not contain any gelatin. Thank you.
8: Twizzlers don't contain anything.
7: Right, yeah.
8: It's probably car wax.
7: Well, didn't we discover on this show and useless information that they use, that what kind of wax did they use for?
8: Carnauba wax, which is car wax.
7: Yeah.
8: Was used for what, jelly beans or Skittles?
7: No, it was jelly beans, yeah.
8: I think Skittles is sprayed with shellac.
7: What a shiny red coat. Anyway, so these they're not made from the gelatin. So the candies come in a variety of types, of course. Always check with the ingredients list first. But for the most part, Twizzlers are also non-vegan. I have some more vegan foods coming up after your fact.
5: Nick and Roy will continue with totally useless information.
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8: Have you ever had a Three Musketeers bar?
7: Oh, yeah. I love it.
8: They're very good. They're delicious. It's a chocolatey type of nougat inside.
7: Yeah.
8: With a lighter chocolate with a slightly darker milk chocolate outside. So it's kind of chocolate on chocolate, but it's delicious, of course, because it's sweet and it's, you know, sends the endorphin signals to your brain. Eat more.
7: Yeah.
8: But why Three Musketeers? What makes that a Three Musketeers? Even at best, it's two types of chocolate.
7: Okay, let me guess. I think is it three guys, three brothers or something that came up with the idea?
8: No. Originally, it was a chocolate-covered nougat of chocolate, vanilla, and strawberry.
7: Oh, the three flavors.
8: The three flavors were the Three Musketeers. It's not until after, like, World War II that they decide that nobody really cares. It's all tastes the same anyway, and it's so much easier production-wise to just make it one thing.
7: Wow.
8: And so Three Musketeers, the name stayed, but the product changed.
7: Wow. There you go. See, listen, laugh, and learn here on the show as we remind you. Here's some more vegan foods that might surprise you and shock you. Fritos Original Corn Chips. Most chips are loaded with preservatives, right?
8: Yeah. Yeah, if they're fried in soy oil. Yeah.
7: Well, they're made from three simple plant-based ingredients. Corn, oil, and salt.
8: Mm-hmm.
7: So.
8: Yeah. Corn oil, probably, or
7: right?
8: Soy oil.
7: Right.
8: Yeah.
7: And there you go. So that means that these are definitely vegan. And one other vegan food for you. The Pillsbury Crescent Rolls.
8: Oh,
7: now they're
8: vegan. They don't put butter, right?
7: Well, despite the flaky buttery taste, it tastes really, really
8: good. Chemicals.
7: They're
8: You'll be happy to know it's chemicals.
7: Well, no, not exactly. They're made with vegetable shortening instead of butter.
8: Yeah, yeah. Vegetable shortening, I prefer taller butter.
7: Right. You do. You know where they get the tall butter from the tall cows.
8: Yeah, oh, that's right. They have to be very good. In ancient Egypt, Nick.
7: Yes.
8: In ancient Egypt, you went to work, you built pyramids, you sweat your you-know-what off.
7: That's
8: why the Egyptians had no you-know-whats. But they would go to work, work hard, building tombs, pyramids, buildings, things like that.
7: Okay.
8: They were laboring. At the end of the week, they would get paid, and they would receive, most of the time, not money. They would receive a basket, which they probably wove themselves.
7: Right, yes.
8: They would receive a basket filled with mostly radishes, onions, and garlic. Not to be mistaken with mustard garlic.
7: Right, yeah.
8: No, but they would receive these three things. Radishes, the reason for radishes is the Egyptians knew that the radish has some properties in it that helps against infectious diseases. So they consumed a lot of radishes. And then, of course, onions, a staple, and garlic was a staple. And all these items have good properties to eat with. And, of course, if you mix them with stuff, it tastes good. So they were happy to work to get their food.
7: This is what we want you to know, that you're listening to Totally Useless Information with Nick and Roy. As we mentioned, over 90 countries around the world. We're well past 300 episodes now. We thank you for that. Without you, we wouldn't be doing this. So we do really appreciate it. As much as we kid around and listen, laugh, and learn and all that stuff, we really do appreciate it. Along with the iHeartRadio Talk Network, coast to coast to coast in Canada, on radio stations like Newstalk 1010 in Toronto, CJAD 800 in Montreal, CFRA in Ottawa, CKLW in Windsor, and CFAX in British Columbia. Here's where we also are. We are in the art galleries. Here's a new topic, art. Here's my first fact. She has mail.
8: Oh.
7: At the Louvre, Mona Lisa.
8: The Louvre.
7: Mona Lisa is adored, and she has, this is how much she's adored, right? I mean, I don't, have you, you've seen the Mona Lisa? Have you been there?
8: I have not gone to the Louvre. No, have you?
7: No, I haven't. I've seen many pictures of her.
8: But I know people are a bit disappointed when they do see it.
7: But here's the thing, well, not a lot of people disappointed, because she has her own mailbox for fan letters.
8: Ooh.
7: People actually write to her as if she were a celebrity. The letters, which the museum stores inside the archive, come in many different shapes and sizes. Some leave unanswerable questions about Leonardo's work. But here's the address. Mm. So here's grab a pencil, a pen, eyeliner, crayon, whatever.
8: I'm writing it down.
7: Ready? So if you'd like to write a letter to the Mona Lisa, here's the actual address. Mona Lisa, Museum of the Louvre, it's L-O-U-V-R-E, Service, the Public Service, Attention, Mona Lisa, 75058, Paris, CEDEX, C-E-D-E-X, 01, France.
8: Oh, and it goes to the Mona Lisa, who is a painting and can't read it. Leave it to the French. She's a cold and lonely, lovely work of art.
7: On canvas.
8: Are you warm? Are you real, Mona Lisa? You gave a Mona Lisa reference in your useless information, so right. I have to do it. I'm known as One Up Roy. Okay, in 1911, the Mona Lisa painting was stolen.
7: No.
8: Yes, yes. So they didn't write a letter, they just took it. But they left a note.
7: No.
8: But in 1911, it was stolen.
7: Okay.
8: One of the prime suspects who was later found innocent by trial was no other than Pablo Picasso.
7: Really? Oh.
8: Yes, this is a true fact. Pablo Picasso, they said that he was involved, and they literally tried him for the theft of the Mona Lisa in 1911. He was found innocent by trial by a jury.
7: Wow.
8: So there you go. How cool is that?
7: I don't know if you ever had these kind of lollipops, or Chupa Chups lollipops.
8: No, have you?
7: It's sort of has this logo, which is like a flower around it or something. If you've seen it, you'll know what I'm talking about. These are lollipops owned by the Italian-Dutch multinational Perfetti Van Mille. Now, the corporation also owns Mentos, Smint, and Frutella. Okay. Yeah. So the Chupa Chups brand name comes from the Spanish verb chupar, which means to suck. You're listening to Totally Useless Information with Nick and Roy. In 1969, Dolly was approached to design the logo, and the result came an instant hit because it was recognizable as melting clocks. He incorporated the Chupa Chups name into the brightly colored daisy shape. Always keenly aware of branding, he suggested that the logo be placed on top of the lolly instead of the side, so the logo would always be intact and visible.
8: Cool. Right. See? And Chupa.
7: Right.
8: Chupa meaning suck.
7: Right.
8: And in my movie, the Spanish guys that are clearing the Yucatan Peninsula find the tablets, and the guy is very scared when he finds it, and he starts screaming, Chupacabre, Chupacabre.
7: There you go.
8: Which means sucking devil, like a succubus.
7: Right.
8: In Spanish.
7: Now, you talk about the movie. What movie are you talking about that you've made?
8: The Knowers. 2008 it was filmed, but in 2009 it was released. It's a film. It's a while now.
7: Yes.
8: Get ready for this one. I like this one. You know Bob Ross? I'm painting
7: a
8: tree. Yeah. I'm making a tree.
7: Yeah.
8: He sounds like a guy who's painting, but he's actually a pervert. Bob Ross was well known for painting and teaching people how to paint landscapes.
7: Right.
8: And he passed away, sadly.
7: Oh, I'm sorry.
8: But he realized something, and he did an entire show, get ready, for the colorblind people.
7: Oh.
8: He realized that, and I'm slightly colorblind, but there are people that are fully colorblind that cannot tell the difference of color.
7: Oh.
8: So he did an entire show of painting a landscape in nothing but grays, which they could understand, and he was able to show them the different shadowing and so on by using just gray. So Bob Ross was looking out for the colorblind people, which I think is very nice.
7: Wow. So how did he paint again? Like, what did he do? Give me.
8: Yeah, I'm touching the shaft-like brush.
7: Right.
8: And caressing it.
7: Here's what I got out of that. Bob Ross is basically painting and panting. All aboard. A group of seven up here in Canada had a boxcar studio. In the early 20th century, Canada's iconic group of seven painters, known for their rugged depictions of northern wilderness, had a literal boxcar outfitted with sleeping cars and heat and everything. They'd park it along train tracks and use it as a mobile art studio while exploring the wilds of Ontario and beyond. So imagine painting masterpieces in the middle of nowhere, because these would be like abandoned remote train tracks. They'd park to be the boxcar.
0: Nick and Roy will continue with Totally Useless Information.
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0: So, this is funny. I'm going through the mailbag, and I see Ella J, Georgia.
1: Oh, yes.
0: And it's funny, because I was just in Ella J, Georgia about a week ago.
1: Wow, you made an impression. They wrote you.
0: I see this thing. It says, Sandy from Ella J, Georgia. And she says, my dad can't stop talking about your show.
1: Okay.
0: He tells everyone to listen. And yes, I am now hooked. You can only imagine how amazed he was to get his birthday message.
1: Ta-da.
0: And then I'm thinking back and I'm saying, okay, I remember this particular person. And it says he was floored and so happy. He said, I'm his favorite daughter, maybe because I'm his only daughter.
1: That helps. That helps a lot.
0: Thanks for a great show. Thanks for making my grumpy old dad smile so much.
1: Oh, wow.
0: I thought that was a really nice one.
1: It was.
0: People in LJ are that nice. Trust me.
1: They are.
0: It's a great place.
1: That's wonderful. Thank you for that. Barbara from Michigan writes to us, Dear Nick and Roy, I heard a hilarious bit in one of your Best Of and Blooper shows, which we aired probably a couple of weeks ago now, but you can also check us out on any, wherever you find your favorite podcast as well. In one of the bits that we did that she liked, it was, by the way, she heard it on AM 800 CKLW, which is one of our iHeartRadio radio stations. It had to do with your invention, Farxleva. Okay. And she goes, Farxleva, I really want to share this with others, but I didn't know where to find it. Is it possible that someone could rack their brains or the archives and share where it is hidden? Do you search under F or PH?
0: Wait a minute. So she thought it's real?
1: She thought, well, she wasn't sure, but she thought it was so hilarious she wanted to share. By the way, she goes, it was not the only hilarious bit. I don't want to be misunderstood. So thank you, Barbara. Yes, we did come up with Farxleva.
0: That was just on the fly. I don't know what the hell was going on. And we were like, Farxleva.
1: Exactly. On the show today, we talked about gardens. We talked about food. We talked about art. It's time for the news.
2: And now, from around the corner and around the world, this is KUI News.
1: In all the years, six of it now, that we've done this show, most of our news from around the world either came from Florida or a couple of other places. But today, I'm proud to tell you that one of my fellow Canadians from Prince George, British Columbia, is
0: they
1: in
0: probably
1: the news.
0: Moved from Florida to Canada.
1: Right, yeah, they did, probably. This Prince George man, Prince George is in British Columbia, probably listening to us on CFAX out in Victoria. Mm-hmm. He was pulled over by police after driving a child-sized pink Barbie Jeep along one of the main roads in the north-central British Columbia city. Photos captured by several witnesses show Casper Lincoln, is his name, wearing he was wearing aviator sunglasses and cruising down 15.
0: Yeah, down. You wouldn't want to go on, you know, not have eye protection while traveling fast in a Barbie kid's Jeep.
1: Right. No, it was a pink toy Barbie Jeep. Okay.
0: Mm-hmm. The dream Jeep.
1: Right. It was. So one of the main thoroughfares in Prince George. Speaking to CBC News, Canadian Broadcasting Corporation, Lincoln said he was getting ready to get a Slurpee with a friend, but he got lazy, and so he decided to borrow his roommate's child. So it's not only his, it's not even his. He borrowed.
0: He didn't even have the registration.
1: No, he did it. It was his roommate's child's tiny car to get around.
0: So he stole it.
1: He did, right.
0: This was vehicular theft.
1: Right, exactly.
0: He's in trouble.
1: Yeah, gone in 60 seconds. I never drove it before, he said. Okay?
0: So
1: first time.
0: I wonder how he felt about the ride and performance.
1: Well, Lincoln is embracing his fame after being arrested, driving a toy pink Barbie Jeep in Prince George.
0: He calls himself Ken now.
1: Yes. So his name, instead of, what's his name? His name was Casper Lincoln. It's now Ken Lincoln.
0: Casper
1: Ken Lincoln. And Ken in quotes, right? So he was enjoying all of the social media stuff, right? All the social media attention. He doesn't blame police for doing their job and pulling him over, and admits he was over the legal limit for alcohol when he was taken in.
0: Yeah. Thank you.
1: In some of the images shared on social media, Casper Ken Lincoln was seen driving the near side of a road.
0: And you just put Ken and Lincoln together.
1: Yeah.
0: Casper Ken Lincoln.
1: Ken Lincoln. It's hyphenated. So he was driving near the side of the road that's been closed. Wait a minute. He

0: He's on a closed road because of construction.
1: Oh, he's just going for it.
0: Before turning into an open road. There was an unmarked police cruiser.
1: Was he flipping his hair back?
0: It was. Like Flavio or something. Right? So it was an unmarked police cruiser, also in a Barbie Jeep. No, just kidding.
1: Anyway, he pulls him over. Flavio. Flavio. He called him Flavio.
0: Flavio.
1: Because Flavio is now in his 70s.
0: Flavio.
1: Flavio. Yes.
0: So it was an unmarked police cruiser. There's no indication as to whether it was a real cruiser or maybe it was Ken.
1: Wait a minute. We're both wrong. It was Fabio.
0: Oh, Fabio.
1: Oh, my God. God. We're both so stupid.
0: You know what? So so here's the thing. So they pulled him over. It was an unmarked police cruiser that pulled him over.
1: Mm-hmm.
0: And a neighbor said, "You're really arresting him for driving a kid's Jeep?"
1: Yeah. Did Ken put his hazard lights on when he pulled over?
0: Let's see. doesn't say. Casper Ken Lincoln says he was cuffed after he took a hit of his vape.
1: Ooh.
0: And which was
1: so they
0: on
1: cuffed him.
0: But the vape was on top of the police vehicle while he was being ordered to put his hands in place. So he figured, let me get one last vape in before they cuff my hands.
1: Yeah, he got a little hit before.
0: Yeah. So the neighbor was supplied.
1: Plus, he probably was all psyched after that driving.
0: Are you kidding? The blood was rushing. Yeah.
1: Sure. Taking corners, taking turns.
0: Yeah. He was going 3 miles.
1: Taking turns, hitting the crack pipe.
0: It was 3 miles an hour. That's what he was going.
1: 3 miles an hour. You could walk faster than the Jeep.
0: Well, he didn't look like he was speeding to me, according to one witness. They pulled him over.
1: corroborating witnesses.
0: Wow, he's going 3 miles an hour. He probably had like a whole block full of witnesses.
1: The witness said, Ken was only going. You know, she's drunk too, the woman.
0: So they pulled him over for a traffic stop. In the course of talking to him, they found that he had a suspended license.
1: Oh, Lord.
0: He was inebriated. Later verified by two breath analysis tests.
1: Two of them. They had to do two.
0: Right.
1: One was done with the real breathalyzer. The other was done with a Bobby toy breathalyzer.
0: That's right. The dream.
1: Which is known as the dream breathalyzer.
0: It's the Barbie dream breathalyzer.
1: Which Barbie makes Ken do before he sleeps over in the dream house.
0: Right, yeah, exactly. We got it all figured out. Casper Ken Lincoln will fight the ticket, and he has some advice.
1: Yes. Don't, what is this grand advice?
0: Don't drink and drive.
1: Don't drink and drive.
0: That's all the time we have for this episode of Totally Useless Information with Nick and Roy. We will scour the internet far and wide to find more totally useless information just for you.
1: And until then, we are checking your Canadian papers here in Florida.
0: Yes.
1: We really do appreciate it. Season 12, so happy that this show is the success that it is because of you.
0: I'm Nick.
1: And I'm Roy.
0: Thanks for listening.
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15: From the National Newsroom of the Canadian Press, I'm David Augustine. The World Health Organization says the international hantavirus case count is 10, noting a previously inconclusive test in the U.S. has since been confirmed as negative. This comes after a deadly hantavirus outbreak on an Atlantic cruise ship led to dozens of people in countries around the world self-isolating due to their connections to it. WHO's Director of Health Emergency Alert and Response Operations says more cases may be reported internationally in the coming days, since it can take up to 6 weeks to develop symptoms. Ontario's Ministry of Health says it is now testing asymptomatic people with connections to the cruise, a shift from government remarks that it was not necessary early in the week. Ottawa is set to pay Lockheed Martin $1.5 billion to maintain the Royal Canadian Air Force Hercules transport aircraft. This extends an existing contract with Lockheed dating back more than a decade to maintain the aircraft. Canada ordered 17 of the CC-130 aircraft from Lockheed in 2007 to replace its old Hercules E models. The new agreement consists of two contract amendments, including one to extend in-service support for the fleet through to June of 2029, and another that deals with fleet upgrades. Prime Minister Carney and Alberta Premier Danielle Smith say they're eyeing a fall 2027 start date for construction of a new bitumen pipeline to the West Coast as part of a plan to complete the remaining steps of the landmark energy deal they signed last fall. Smith told reporters that the announcement should help quell some of the people who want Albertans to vote for separation in a referendum this fall. She says support for separation has been over 30%.
16: Historically, it's been under 20%. That's where I'd like it to be again. I'd like for us to have Albertans feel such confidence that Canada is working for them that that separatist sentiment goes back to historically low levels. We're not quite there yet. There's a few more things that we need to do, but I think these kinds of agreements help to get us there.
15: Smith says the deal should convince some Albertans that Canada is worth fighting for. Nearly 200 former Canadian diplomats are urging Prime Minister Carney to impose stronger sanctions on Israel over conditions in Gaza, the West Bank, and Lebanon. The group is calling on Ottawa to review Canada's trade agreement with Israel and consider suspending a strategic partnership agreement if conditions do not improve. The letter cites restrictions on aid to Gaza, settlement expansion in the West Bank, and civilian casualties in Lebanon as alleged violations of international law. The former diplomats also want Canada to take action against companies and charities linked to Israeli settlements that Ottawa considers illegal under international law. And the new study says global warming is causing rivers around the world to lose oxygen, threatening fish populations and increasing the risk of dead zones. Researchers analyzed more than 21,000 rivers and found oxygen levels have dropped an average of 2.1% since 1985, largely because warmer water holds less oxygen. The study warns rivers and regions including the eastern U.S., India, and parts of South America could lose enough oxygen by the end of the century to seriously damage ecosystems. This is the Canadian Press.
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18: An extra minute of deliciousness to spend with Deb Hutton on a Friday morning. Hello, Deb Hutton.
19: Well, I'm glad we've got extra time because, man, I am wound up with some of the stories you and Joe sent this morning.
1: It's a sweet, sweet Friday!
18: Oh, right. We forgot to declare that it is a sweet, sweet Friday. All the sweeter, I have to say, because it's a long weekend. Do you have any special plans?
19: Yes, I'm going to Mervish with five listeners tomorrow and Jim Richards.
18: That is fantastic. Okay, and
19: yeah,
18: it's the
19: you
18: Neil
19: and I did
18: Diamond
19: that.
18: Show.
19: It is. You and I did it for Lion King, and it'll be similarly. We'll meet them at the studio. Each of them gets to bring a guest, and we'll have some lunch and an opportunity to get to know our listeners just that much better. And then we'll walk over, hopefully on a nice spring day for a change, and spend the afternoon listening to Neil Diamond songs.
18: Well, and I'll never forget the day we spent because it was fun. The lunch was good. The theater was fantastic. And then you dropped me off, and I discovered the two houses had blown up on my street.
19: Yes, because I couldn't actually drive you to the house. They wouldn't let me down the road.
18: Okay, so listen, let's get to some of these stories that for which you are highly animated. The opposition demanding Doug Ford, and more specifically the Conservative Party, repay taxpayers for the $200,000 penalty for the plane purchase. What do you think?
19: I think there's a lot of people listening to us this morning, John, who are saying, yes, what a great idea. It's a stunt. And just let me put this into some perspective. First and foremost, let me say, I like Mart Stiles, but this is proof why she's not lifting herself and her party off the page. This is why she is not ready to be premier. As my husband always says, she's not ready for prime time after all the years that she's been leader. Just think about what she's saying. So I'm one of the few people who said I wouldn't have advised him as a political advisor to buy the plane because it would use so much political capital. No surprise there. Doesn't make me a genius. I think most people could have said that. But I applauded the premier for actually using the political capital by saying, this is ridiculous. Ontario should have bought this years ago. And the fact that just about every premier in the last decade and a half thought about it, i.e. because it is the right thing to do for the government, but weaseled out, is proof that I thought he was using his political capital. But Mart Stiles called it the gravy plane, and she hounded day after day after day, and she got what she wants. We've discovered the differential for legal bills and for doing your due diligence to make sure that the purchase you've initially made is sound. She now wants the party to pay it back. Well, so I say to you, Mart Stiles, if we're going to start paying for every bad decision a government makes, let's just start racking up the bills. Let's go back to Bob Rae. Let's maybe put some bills on the table of dumb decisions the 5 years of that new Democratic Party cost us. Let's look at Dolly Begum. Mart Stiles, you chose not only a candidate in Scarborough Southwest to run for you provincially, but you made her your deputy leader, and you didn't check out that, in fact, she's a federal Liberal, and just a few months after she was your candidate and won, she's causing taxpayers hundreds of thousands of dollars by causing a by-election. Like, I mean, it's silly. I could go on and on and on, John, about the type of idea she's proposing in saying that the Conservative Party should be paying the differential for this bill, a couple hundred thousand dollars. I'm not dismissing it in terms of a cost. It's a real cost. And one of your panelists yesterday referred to it as double and maybe triple, who knows, maybe quadruple, what a family makes in 1 year. I get it. It was a costly mistake. But this notion that we're going to ask individual politicians or parties to pay for mistakes that cost each of us every day, no. The way we do that is we throw people out. Or, in Mart's case, we never elect her premier. I mean, this is just a stunt to keep this story going at a time when massive education cuts are being made. I agree with them, by the way, don't get me wrong, but a lot of massive education cuts are made in the Toronto District School Board at a time when the auditor says we're underfunding special education. I mean, I could go on and on and on at natural new democratic topics, and she's saying the PC Party of Ontario should pay for the differential in a plane. It's just silly, so silly and disappointing to me that we don't have better politicians.
18: Okay, but you have to admit, I don't know if you ever advised the conservatives when they were in opposition, but as opposition politics go, they've got a real piece of red meat here, and so obviously they're not letting go.
19: Well, I spent 5 years of my 10 years in opposition, John, so yes, I did, and I did question period every single day. And we made a conscious decision with Mike Harris to do topic of the day. Didn't mean it was crap and corruption of the day, but topic of the day. And every day, the leaders in the House get two lead questions. One of the few opportunities where media listened to them and not just the government. And the second question of the day was building our economic bona fides, working up to what was ultimately the common sense revolution. So we were actually pretty constructive opposition because we knew that to look like a premier in waiting, you had to do more than stand there with your hair on fire.
18: Okay. Listen, there's a bunch of other stuff, as you mentioned. Two major Toronto, well, I'm saying major because of the 25 people on council, I could probably only name six. Two significant Toronto city councillors are moving a motion to have a referendum on the ballot in the mayoral election and city council election next October about Billy Bishop Airport. It's going to be disallowed by the province, but still, it's not a bad move.
19: Yeah, so let's be clear. There's a process in place for referendum and getting questions on the ballot, and the time frame is past due. It's not just Doug Ford saying yay or nay depending on how he gets out of bed in the morning. So, I mean, we need to be clear about that. This was the other thing that ramped me up this morning on politicians. If Josh Matlow and if Diane Sachs feel so strongly about the Island Airport, then they should become in their wards the anti-Island Airport candidate and run on a platform, which we've seen candidates do in the past, run on a full platform that says, if you want to fight for this, in this case against this, then everybody in Josh Matlow's riding, should vote for him, and everybody in Diane Sachs' riding should vote for her. I don't think you'll see them do that, because I'm not convinced that Josh Matlow would actually win his riding in Midtown Toronto if he ran as the anti-Billy Bishop Airport.
18: Well, but that's what they could do. I'm pretty sure he would, actually, but anyway.
19: I don't know. He's Midtown. I don't know.
18: Yeah. I just think, you know, I would like to see some sort of a sounding of the people of Toronto, because we've been neutered of our ability to weigh in on this issue. It's been taken over by the province. And so I'd love to see a referendum.
19: Well, I have no problem with the referendum. I don't know how you'd ever get one that makes sense. I'd have no problem with it whatsoever. As you know, it has to become a fairly simple question. And if you ask people simple questions, you'll get a simple answer. By the way, not everybody who has a stake in the Island Airport are islanders who live down there, I understand, or who live along the waterfront. I mean, I bet there's a lot of people in Mississauga and probably in the Whitby-Oshawa area on the east side of Toronto who have strong feelings about an Island Airport and wouldn't vote no.
18: Let's see. What else do we have here? Oh, this is perfect for you. Toronto ranked the worst city in Ontario for auto theft.
19: Uh-huh.
18: Well, and I should remind people, you've had two cars stolen.
19: Yes, and touch wood, thankfully not for a few years now, but they were two cars within 4 months of each other. Yeah, I mean, there's a couple of things to these statistics. First and foremost, we're still on the rise. We're not on the rise in Toronto as much as some of our surrounding communities. So I think we rose, I don't know, a couple of 100%. There are communities around us like Richmond Hill and others who have risen in this period of time, I think 2017 to 2024, 700% rise in the number of auto thefts. I mean, that is out of control. And the big piece, aside from the damage it does to you psychologically, is that your insurance rates are sky high. And we thought we had a good insurer, and we thought, you know, we were in good shape and we've done everything since both the thefts that we should do. We, as you know, John, when you walk by our driveway, we've got clubs on both of our cars. We've got, the system that they told us to have in where it's just etched in the car and the thieves can't find the hidden things in the car because they don't get activated until the car gets stolen. I mean, we've spent literally thousands of dollars in theft aversion on top of literally thousands of dollars ongoing in increased thefts. I mean, why isn't Mart Stiles on her feet railing about this? Why isn't Josh Matlow on his feet railing about what's happening to his city? It's out of control. It makes our insurance, I mean, talk about affordability issues. Insurance, what's going to happen is people are just going to not insure. They're going to cross their fingers and hope they don't get in an accident or hope they don't get their car stolen. And we know how bad that is.
18: Thanks a lot for this. Good to have you.
19: Thanks, John.
18: That's Deb Hutton. Very passionate early in the morning.
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18: Good morning, Amanda Lang. Good to have you. Happy Friday.
6: Happy Friday.
18: Okay, so tell us about this Ottawa-Alberta carbon deal. And, you know, they've been at loggerheads for so long, mostly under Justin Trudeau, that it's somewhat astonishing that it seems that the Premier and the Prime Minister kind of like each other.
6: Yeah, I mean, can we go that far? I think what we can say is that not unlike Trump and Xi, there's a kind of a pragmatic understanding that they need to get along. And so this announcement that they've come to terms on industrial carbon pricing is important. Until we see exactly what the details are, it does matter a lot for all kinds of different players where we land on this. But we know Premier Smith was pretty determined to put a cap on it and not let it get too high too fast for the sector out there in order to get a pipeline built. So this was all kind of the plan. And hopefully now we can actually move ahead on the next step, which is what does another pipeline to the West Coast look like? Where might it be? Because that's going to be a whole other kettle of fish.
18: Meanwhile, we learned this week that Honda is indefinitely suspending its $15 billion electric vehicle plant in Alliston, and that is beyond distressing. Although, I would imagine you've talked to the local mayor. He's very enthusiastic. He says this is a hiccup. This is not the end of the line.
6: Yeah, and I mean, it's important to note Honda saying this doesn't affect their existing production there. No jobs are being affected immediately. What we're looking at, if we level it up here, John, is the unwinding of industrial strategy, right? The Canadian government doubled down on EV supply chain, and it was too early, or it was the wrong bet. We don't actually even know yet if it's ever going to be the right bet. What we do know is that the world shifted away from policies that would support that, and consumers followed really quickly. We're not buying EVs at the path that we were supposed to, and we're not going to without those policies there. So it just makes sense for major manufacturers to say we're not building things that people aren't buying. And so this is the latest, but it's a blow because we did put a lot of effort into it. It represented, you know, $15 billion. There were tax dollars that were also at play here. We won't have to spend those. That's the good news. Yeah. Some has been spent, but this is just one, as you know, of many of these kinds of things where we're rolling back the vision that was in place a few years ago.
18: And you're absolutely right. I think it's a point worth emphasizing that the billions of dollars that were announced that were going to be invested in various car companies if they built facilities in Ontario were contingent upon them actually doing so. So it's not a sunk cost.
6: That's right. And it actually, this is one of my big complaints about budgets, actually, is that pre-announced money, they never in the next budget, so next fall, say, hey, there were, you know, $900 million earmarked for a plant that didn't get built, and so now we're going to put it back in this bucket. It just falls to some kind of bottom line for them somewhere and looks like a surplus amount. So it's not super, it does exist, they account for it, but it's always a little bit muddy about where that promise ends up.
18: Okay, and I'm very curious about this story of a company that has moved in to buy in bulk a whole bunch of unsold condos, and apparently this is about to become a trend.
6: I'm curious too. Now, I was very happy to see it's a Canadian company. In this case, Gesta Group is a Montreal-based company. Because I say that because U.S. private equity has been buying up a lot of single family homes, actually, but lots of dwellings across the U.S. and they've started to do it in Canada. And that makes me nervous. I don't want big investors owning properties that are right now, a lot of them owned by small investors. In this case, they're buying them. The theory is to turn them into rentals. So the play here is to buy them right way below cost or whatever the previous market was, and then either flip some of them or turn them into to a different type of property. I think in this case it's a lot of flipping that's going to happen. This is kind of a this is the washing out of a market that has to happen for everybody to kind of move on, get their money out, and move on to the next project. What you need for developers is for them to, as you know, get their money out, settle it at whatever cost so that they can go on to their next project, which they will.
18: But I am curious to see, and there's no predicting what this is going to do to the market, because if people move in and buy in bulk, then obviously that is the supply and demand, or the demand and supply and demand. And, you know, that should actually at least provide a floor for the collapsing condo market, if not lift it.
6: Well, unless what they're doing actually is clarifying a lower price, so it might actually weaken them, this part of the market. The thing I'm intrigued by is they're buying things nobody wants.
18: Yeah.
6: And it doesn't make them more attractive, to be in somebody else's hands. It just changes the market reality of the price of that thing. So will people want them at a lower price? Maybe. Some of these condos were designed not so much to be lived in, but to be sold, if I can put it that way. They were built to be sold to an investor. Yep. Without sort of livability in mind. And we have had conversations, I'm sure you have, can they be repurposed in some way? A lot of them it's hard to do that with, but maybe they can, and maybe we can actually reclaim some of this real estate and make it more useful to humans who need it, which would be a good thing.
18: Thanks a lot.
6: Great to chat.
5: This is the best of John Moore.
18: Prime Minister Mark Carney unveiling a, quote, clean, affordable, and reliable electrical strategy for Canada's future. And actually, they have the long range in their eyes. They're looking at a plan that from here to like 2050. Here with his take on this plan is climate change consultant Elliot Capel. Good morning.
1: Good morning, John.
18: Okay, well, let's start with the plan itself, and then we'll get to whether or not this conforms to a climate change strategy. But what are we looking at here? Renewables are part of the mix, but he's not ruling out gas at all.
1: That's correct. Today's announcement represents a big shift. It's part of a broader shift. The focus today is about the doubling of the supply of electricity. And electrification of the economy is fundamental to getting to net zero, because all of our infrastructure, cars, heaters, stoves, they're dramatically more efficient when they're powered by electricity than the fossil fuel equivalents. So this is an important shift. An important technical point in this is that, you know, you're talking about doubling Canada's electricity grid. One thing that's really important for listeners to understand is that we don't actually have a national grid today. We have a series of regional and provincial grids. In many cases, those are connected more north-south with the United States than they are across Canada. So there's an element of this which is also about sovereignty and reliability in making one national grid.
18: One way, of course, to maximize the availability of electricity is to conserve it, not use it in the first place. Is that a part anywhere in this strategy?
1: Yeah, that's been a part of the Canadian strategy for a long time. When you look at any of the progress that we've made or Canadian companies have made over the last 10 years, more than half of it is about using less or being more efficient.
18: And the Prime Minister in his remarks says it's clean, affordable, and reliable. So let's talk about the clean aspect. Your wheelhouse is climate change and, you know, lessening our damaging of the environment. Does this actually meet that threshold?
1: Right. So the counter argument to the doubling of the supply of electricity is that taken as a whole, the overall level of ambition here is a step backwards from a true net zero pathway. What the Prime Minister is saying is let's aim for something that's good and achievable rather than perfection.
18: Okay, so in terms of your speciality, is that not offensive necessarily, but does that not meet the test?
1: It's a good question. I mean, the meeting the test is a question of time, right? Like we've pushed out a number of the, like, you know, when the carbon price rises, We've pushed out a number of the goals from, 2035 to 2040 to 2050. There is still time to meet those objectives. And frankly, if we don't get things like transmission infrastructure built, or SMRs built, we're also not going to meet that objective. So it's a complicated basket. I think reasonable people can disagree on it, and the proof will be in the long term.
18: Thank you for this.
1: Thanks, John.
18: Elliot Capel is an energy specialist and a climate change consultant.
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26: 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Everything that surrounds this brand, a manifestation of where we are today in technology and how we depend on it so much.
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26: You know, it's an interesting story.
18: So Drake is out today with not one, but three albums. And actually, even the whole concept of an album is kind of arcane. But still, he's out with a bunch of new music and he's drawing international attention because he's had a year-long run-up of stunts in order to draw attention. Tony Chapman, branding and marketing expert, joins us now. Good morning, Tony Chapman.
28: Good morning, John Moore.
18: So we've talked about some of the previous stunts. There was the one that kind of went wrong at the Raptors game because apparently the substance they used to fake ice smelled horrible. But I think you were quite laudatory of the big ice stunt that he did near Young Dundas Square. And now last night he took over the CN Tower. So what's your take?
28: I think the guy's brilliant at branding. You know, everybody sort of questioning, is Drake still relevant? I mean, he came on the scene in a very big way in 2010 and 2011. How many stars continue to capture the spotlight 15 years later? And I think he's done a brilliant job. He understands that his brand's going to go up when the music's hot. It's going to get hot when he's taking on his feuds, that he kind of keeps him in the news. And I think now what he's doing with Iceman is fabulous. Will the sound and the music stay relevant? Will it be something the next generation embraces? That's going to be up for ears to decide. But I, as somebody that understands how to be part of the conversation, there's few that do better than that, Drake.
18: It is funny, though. I mean, you mentioned him obviously drawing attention to his music, and this is just me, but two of the most remarkable artists on the scene these days are artists I just don't dig, and that's Taylor Swift and Drake.
28: Yeah, I agree, but I mean, you know, we're not the target audience.
18: Yeah, I know.
28: So we're so far removed from the nuances and the cultural nuances of Drake and Taylor Swift. I mean, it always surprises me how big she is when you have somebody like Lady Gaga, who to me has the most immense talent. You could see her performing with Tony Bennett to taking over rock and roll shows with the Rolling Stones. But that's just the way music goes. If you've got a great marketing engine, if you've got a huge fan base nowadays, because it's no longer mailing into my fan and hoping they respond. It's all online. So you create this massive fandom. And I think that so much of today's success has to do with your ability to build that brand, build your posse, stay in touch with them, give them things that no one else has so they can share it to their fans. And it becomes this incredible machine that sometimes even masks whether the music really deserves the attention it's getting.
18: So an airline has launched a campaign that I think is ingenious. They're saying World Cup tickets are so expensive. Why not just buy an airline ticket and fly to the country of the team that you're cheering for? Because it's much less expensive.
28: Yeah, it's brilliant. This is WestJet. This could be the best outdoor campaign I've seen in airlines that have ranked it in the top five of all time. And it really deals with the economy today. So you've got this on the left side of the board is you can watch Portugal at FIFA. They don't have the FIFA rights. So it just says watch Portugal, $3,400, which is where the scalping tickets are right now, or fly to Portugal for $700. And it really just makes you realize, am I going to spend $7,000, $10,000 to go see my team live, Or am I better off going flying to that country, spending less, enjoying a week or two holidays? And you know what? Watch the game with a bunch of Portuguese people when you're there. So I think it's just it. WestJet absolutely has nailed it. How stupid we pay for the sense to say we were there, and how little it is to fly there.
18: And Joe Cristiano was telling me apparently it's not WestJet. It's which one? Air Transat. Okay.
28: Oh, sorry. Yeah. Air Transat. Sorry. It's I often mix those two airlines up, which is a branding issue in its own way. But it's such a brilliant campaign, and it's going to really remind people that you know the people that have a lot of money often spend it on frivolous things, and people that don't have a lot of money really value things. And I think this billboard in some ways is also a demonstration of the K economy, those that have and those that have little.
18: Susan Delacour wrote a really interesting book where she said politicians and parties, but mostly politicians these days, are actual brands. They're not just like, this is a political figure. They're a brand. This is what they stand for. This is what their sort of sensibility and ethos are. So saving the brand of politicians, some of whom may be in trouble, Ford, Polyev, and Chow, Mark Carney at the moment seems to be on the longest honeymoon I've ever watched.
28: It's great. So I call this the greatest crime against humanity. And that's how these digital barons have herded us into these pens, fed with negative news. We feed at the trough at negativity because we've got this fight and flight syndrome. And we go in there and everybody around it likes who we like and they validate everything we say. And then our only task is to hate the other person. And politicians and political parties are extremely good at doing this. I would say the liberal machine is the best political machine ever invented, the Canadian liberal machine. And they have an ability to bring you in and to absolutely reach out to your pain points, your anxiety, your frustrations, and take the spotlight away from them and cast it on the other people. Hence why I think Carney stays in the spotlight, his rose never seems to fade, and everybody else at the really, in many cases that the liberals are against, are go the other way. And I think it has to do with digital content and their ability to fly fish in the right story at the right time, just when you're feeling the most pain, and saying it's their fault or I'm here to fix it.
18: Thanks a lot, Tony. You have a great weekend.
28: You as well, my friend. Chat soon.
18: That is Tony Chapman. If you like what you hear, he has a podcast called Chatter That Matters. Coming up in the next half hour, we've got some stars. Siobhan Morris, Queen's Park Bureau Chief for CTV, is going to be here for news from Queen's Park, including how the plane controversy just doesn't go away. Now, that could just be because the opposition won't shut up. Maybe people have moved on. And Amanda Lang, CTV News Chief Financial Correspondent, is on the case today as well, including one of the week's big stories, the confirmation that Honda is pulling the plug on an electric car plant in Alliston.
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18: So I know that any tracking of a disease outbreak gives people PTSD owing to COVID, but I think we also have to take measure when it comes to the hantavirus outbreak. We have 26 additional people in Canada who are connected by air travel to the ship where the outbreak started. And actually, the outbreak started in the ship, apparently, because there were two people who were on some sort of a vacation, and they were bird watching, and they were exposed to mouse fecal matter, and that's the source of hantavirus. And then they got on the ship, and I think those two people actually ended up dying. And then there were various other people who were infected or just exposed. But the 26 additional people in Canada have been not publicly identified, but they're known to health authorities, and they have actually not even been directed to self-isolate. But we have people in Canada who are in isolation now, and one of the problems with hantavirus is that it has a long incubation period, so you got to isolate for like 42 days. But health authorities insist they've got this well in hand. And I know there were a lot of people who grieved the process and the shutdowns and all of the public health measures that came to bear during COVID. And they're already saying, see, this is the World Economic Forum is conspiring once again. But at the moment, nobody's telling you to even mask, let alone self-isolate or work from home.
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2: Sweet, sweet Friday. Absolutely sweet. 12 degrees already. Finally. Because yesterday was a little on the brisk side. We've arrived at more seasonable temperatures, and the weekend looks pretty good. And it's a long weekend, as a matter of fact. We'll be bringing you some special programming through the weekend, and especially on Monday. And I hope that you enjoy the whole thing, except for those people who can't stand fireworks and obsess either about the disturbance it may cause to some people and the upset for pets. But aside from that, it's going to be a glorious weekend, I think, to celebrate Victoria Day.

0: All right, enough of that nonsense. AI is just transforming absolutely everything. And it is having a blowback effect on some people. You may have come across the story. It was profiled, I think, in the New York Times. But there was a man who was deluded in an exchange with AI into thinking that he had a unique mathematical theory. And he became absolutely obsessed with it. And it consumed his life. Then there are people who end up in romances with people who don't exist, who are generated by AI. There are people who are doing therapy through AI, and they're not actually interacting with a human either. This has led to people who become victims of AI delusions. Etienne Brisson is creating something called the Human Line, which is a support group for people who fall victim to AI delusions. It's nice to have you. Good morning.
1: Hi, John. Nice to be here.
0: Okay, so first of all, how common is this that it needs a support group?
1: Yeah, it's difficult to know, right? The right number, like the exact number. If we look at just AI usage, overall, there's over 2 billion users across the world. And if we look at OpenAI's own number, which were in October of last year, they were telling that 0.07% of their user were experiencing a manic episode or like discussing psychotic ideas weekly, which amounts to like 600,000 if we look just at OpenAI's numbers. So we can expect like high 100,000 or like low millions of people being affected.
0: Are these people who would normally expect to experience mental health issues, or is AI the cause of them?
1: Great question. It's difficult to know, right? Once again, we don't have all the research, but in our group, we're 450 people in 31 different countries now, and the vast majority are over 30 years old and no previous mental health history. So for a lot of people, this is kind of their first episode, which was kind of did with AI, but it's difficult to know if they would have this episode or not without it.
0: And I have to presume that if you're the person who's created this help, that you were a victim of AI. Is that the case?
1: Not personally, but my family member, uncle in his 50s, no previous mental health history, started using ChatGPT a lot to write a book initially. And throughout their conversation, the subject quickly shifted. And he was beginning to be convinced his AI was sentient at one point. And he was so convinced that after 7 days of interacting with it, he had to be hospitalized in a mental health facility for the first time in his life in his 50s. And after reading those conversations, I was shocked and decided to launch the Human Line.
0: Okay, so what can this help group do? Because obviously it's like alcoholism. You got to realize you have a problem before you seek help.
1: Yeah, I think it's a great comparison actually to Alcoholics Anonymous. And it's kind of like just a place to get support, but also to prevent kind of relapse as well. Because what happens in those situations, often it's you chat with the chatbot 24/7, there's quick response, you're used to kind of those big response, those stimulating response. So when you have a support group where you're talking to real people, it can really help with first the shame, but also just, you know, relapse as well and feel empowered as well to share your story and make a difference.
0: Thank you for this. Fascinating stuff.
1: Absolutely. Thank you, John.
0: Etienne Brisson is the creator of something called The Human Line.
2: This is the best of John Moore.
0: An especially sweet, sweet Friday,
3: it's
0: I think.
3: It's a sweet, sweet Friday!
0: For multiple reasons. One, some of the news is fun this morning. I think Drake launching his three albums is absolutely fantastic. And, you know, much like Prince or Bruce Springsteen or reel off a few artists, even David Bowie for New Lower Manhattan, you know, they're kind of totems for their city. And they're definitely celebrities and they attract a lot of attention. And so Drake launching his three albums from Toronto, from the CN Tower, our city's most major icon, is kind of cool stuff.

0: here's a conversation with some of the fans who gathered last night to watch the whole thing, where they used projections, or actually, as one reporter said, projectiles. No, projections to turn the stem of the CN Tower into ice, which is in keeping with Iceman, which is the name of the new album, or at least one of the three.
1: We knew he was doing something big. Literally, like, last minute, the second that thing was posted, we were downtown. Honestly, like, even though it was just fireworks, I don't care if nothing happens, just being here with everyone, that's, like, the fun of it. That's the fun of being a Drake fan in Toronto. Honestly, I think Drake makes Toronto, let's be real. Like, I feel like not only does he represent the city, but he loves the city, and, like, you know that through his lyrics, you know that through the fans, and I feel like he has a really loyal fan base. Like, I really think it brings community within the city, and that's one of the best parts of being a Drake fan in Toronto. I'm writing my MCAT, but freak that. Like, I will be doing that all day tomorrow. I'll be listening on repeat, dissecting the lyrics, because Drake is like a lyricist, whatever it's called. I don't know. But yeah, definitely, like, that's my plan for tomorrow, all day, even tonight.
0: And you know what? It's kind of fun that people can be so excited about something. I won't say that doesn't matter, because it's a contribution to the pop pantheon, but that people can be animated about stuff like that. The same way that people were all excited when the Beatles finally came to North America. Or, you know, think of, there's countless pop culture things. Actually, there's one, and people were very emotional about it, but perhaps not happy. Tragically Hip, if you can believe it, the Tragically Hip concert that pretty well all of Canada watched. I mean, 11.7 million Canadians were tuned in to the final concert that took place in Kingston, and this was in anticipation of the retirement and following death of the lead singer for the Tragically Hip, and, you know, Gord Downie, obviously. And that was 10 years ago. So the reason why I'm talking about this morning is it was announced this week there will be a live album that will capture performances from the very final tour. And it'll be released on the 21st of August, and then they're going to rebroadcast that concert. I'll always remember having watched it, because it was just so fitting for the final Tragically Hip concert. I was actually up near Parry Sound at a friend's cottage, which is on a lake. And, you know, so we're sitting there in a typical Ontario cottage, and on an August night, watching the final performance, which was an extraordinarily emotional experience for an awful lot of Canadians.
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12: From the National Newsroom of the Canadian Press, I'm Naira Ahmed. Prime Minister Mark Carney and Alberta Premier Danielle Smith say construction of a new bitumen pipeline to the West Coast could begin as early as September 1st of next year.
13: Carney says the pipeline could be declared in the national interest by October. He made his remarks after the Alberta and federal governments tied up one of the last remaining loose threads hanging from the energy accord they signed in November. They've agreed to increase the carbon price industry players truly bear to $130 a ton by 2040. The final agreement to nail down from the Memorandum of Understanding is on advancing the Pathways Carbon Capture Project, a condition for the pipeline. Lauren Krugel, The Canadian Press, Calgary.
12: Two men who were found guilty of wrongdoing have been stripped of their appointments to the Order of Canada, the country's highest civilian honor.
6: Humanitarian worker Peter Dalglish founded Street Kids International and was named a member of the Order of Canada in 2016. He was convicted of sexually abusing two boys in Nepal in 2019. Former SNC-Lavalin president and CEO Jacques Lamar was made an officer of the Order of Canada in 2005. He was found guilty of corruption and collusion earlier this year for offenses that included payments made to the family of Libyan dictator Muammar Gaddafi. A notice in the Canada Gazette today says Governor General Mary Simon signed off on the terminations on April 15th. Lisa Laporte, The Canadian Press.
12: Scores of former senior Canadian diplomats are calling for Prime Minister Mark Carney to issue robust sanctions on Israel over deteriorating conditions in Gaza and Lebanon.
8: The 190 former diplomats also call on the federal government to review Canada's trade agreement with Israel and issue a notice that a strategic partnership agreement will be suspended if conditions don't improve. Their letter sent to media outlets cites Israel's restrictions on aid reaching the Gaza Strip and increasing violence by settlers in the West Bank, where Israeli officials say they want to make a Palestinian state impossible. It also says a high civilian death toll in Lebanon suggests Israel is violating international law in a campaign that Israel says is targeting Hezbollah. Brenda Molina Navidad, The Canadian Press.
12: And Ontario's top court has dismissed an appeal filed by former fashion mogul Peter Nygaard, upholding his sexual assault convictions and prison sentence.
9: The 84-year-old was convicted of four counts of sexual assault in 2023 and sentenced to 11 years in prison. The charges stemmed from allegations dating from the 1980s until the mid-2000s. Nygaard's appeal argued his sentence was excessive and the trial judge made several errors in law, including the admission of expert testimony on the effects of trauma. In a unanimous ruling today, the three-judge appeal panel agreed that admitting the testimony of clinical psychologist Lori Haskell was a harmless error and found no other errors by the trial judge. Diana Mussina, The Canadian Press, Toronto.
12: This is The Canadian Press.
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14: Confused there for a second. Bada bada bada bada bada bada bada bada bada bada. Nobody would recognize your voice if you were brave enough to admit that I am right. Hybrid workers, I call 100% bull BS on you working on Fridays. I don't think you do any work on Fridays. When I come to work and I park in the underground parking and I can get a parking spot on the first floor of the three underground parking levels, I know that it's Friday. I could have been in a coma for like a year, come to work, and they would put me in the parking lot. That's sort of like, what day is it? Show me a parking lot. It's a Friday. Will anybody admit to that? I mean, now it's towards the end of your day, and I'm not going to begrudge you getting into your car right now and going off and having a great Victoria Day weekend. And don't worry about it. I'm going to get to Queen Victoria in a second. But is there anybody who... Does everybody agree with me? Or, you see, first I was going for the callers who were hybrid workers, who would be like, yeah, you're on to me, as if I just discovered, I don't know, flying cars. Wait a second. Do people think that? Yeah, they do. Nobody thinks, I know you're all like, well, the studies that say we're very productive. Yep, not on a Friday. I'm sorry. Not right now on a Friday. It's not happening. Is that, would you admit to, if you're a hybrid worker, yeah, mailing in it on Fridays? Maybe you work till noon, but you're already halfway up to your cottage. Hi, how are you, cottage people? I hope you have a safe drive. Now, after we've conquered that and the phone lines and the talkbacks are available, for phone lines are 416-872-1010. That is the same as the text board. The talkback through the iHeartRadio app, there is a little, a bit of a microphone there. And why don't you just on the talkback tell us where you're going on the long weekend? Send us a talkback up to Muskoka, the Halliburtons, the Kawarthas. Let us know. Send us a talkback and have everybody in the car, the kids, scream. Happy long weekend. That's what we really want on a Friday. Send us a talkback of where you're driving to and have everybody, all the kids scream, happy long weekend. Here's my other thing about this weekend. 1845. Ben, when you asked me off the air, because just before we went on the air, I was like, you know what? Enough of Queen Victoria already. She had a good run. I mean, she's dead and she still had a good run. and I just, why can't we name it something else? Does it have to be Queen Victoria or do I hate the country? Okay. Do I hate the country? 416-872-1010. Mike, you want tradition?
15: I'm just saying, didn't we just do a segment this week about why do we change the names of things?
14: I did?
15: Yes.
14: What was it? Did we really?
15: Yes.
14: What was it based on what?
15: I don't know, but you were just upset that things, the names of things change, and that you didn't want to change them at all. And yeah. Why is everyone always changing the names of things?
14: Okay. All right. I don't remember what that would have been, but yeah.
16: Are we not a constitutional monarchy, Jim?
14: Yeah, does anybody care?
16: Makes Canada Canada?
14: How many parents have to answer who Queen Victoria was and then Google it in AI and go, oh, yeah, 1840. You know, we've been doing this since 1845. Ben, when you said that to me, because it was like, well, you know, we've been doing this since 1845. Did you think I thought that we started doing it like back in 1985? I thought we've been doing it for a while.
16: No, I was saying it as in, why change something that we've been doing for as long as we have? That's part of our tradition as a fine nation.
14: I don't know. I'm ready to change it. We gotta get, if we can't get, does Terry, maybe I have been in a coma for a while. Terry Fox still doesn't have a day?
16: When's the Terry Fox run?
14: Well, everybody goes have a day off. There's no day off. Can we name it after some Canadian that we all respect, like a Justin Trudeau or something like that? Am I still in a coma? What are Canadian things that somebody in a coma would say? Give us a talk back on Canadian things that someone in a coma would say. 416-872-1010. Happy long weekend. I'm looking forward to tomorrow. Going to see the Neil Diamonds. Bop, bop, ba. A beautiful noise down at the Princess of Wales Theater. A name that I do not want to change. And so some of the listeners will be coming here. They get to meet Mark Tang, who is the producer. is Mark still here? No, Mark is gone. I told Mark to dress up nice tomorrow. I hope he does. He got a nice haircut. Did he? Is that why he got a haircut? Because he's going to meet some of the listeners tomorrow? Yeah, so that I'm looking forward to that tomorrow. Here's a question for you. If somebody says to you, it's walkable. It's a walkable distance. It's walking distance. You know what? Meet us at this place and then we're going to go to a show at another place. Oh, do we have to park two times? Because maybe I'll take an Uber. No, you can drive. It'll be the same cost as an Uber if you're not drinking. They're within walking distance. What is walking distance to all of you guys? Send us a talk back. This is actually a topic because I've been in a situation where we're walking. I was the one complaining, shocked to nobody. We're walking for an hour and I'm like, I thought this was walking distance. And they're like, yeah, well, we're walking, aren't we? I don't know. When I walk in from the beach to work, okay, so the beach is out where the beach is and It's I don't know if people in the suburbs know where the beach is. So it is east end of Toronto, far. It's an hour and a half walk. But I'm walking because I want some exercise. It's not like it's walkable. Like that's, like there's a caveat there. It's not walking distance. It is like I'm trying to get 10,000 steps in walking. So what, if I said to you, it's in walking distance, I think that's under a half an hour, isn't it? 416-872-1010. 416-872-1010. When I say walking distance, what does that mean to you? How much is that going to be? Ben, what is your call on it? I think it's under a half an hour. I don't know. Yeah, I'll stick at 100. I was going to say under 20 minutes.
16: Jim, I usually go 20 minutes, but I used to have a roommate who insisted that, so we live in like, midtown area, young and St. Clair area.
14: Let's say it right now. Mike, you want to join me in saying it? Young and St. Clair.
16: If it was north of Bloor, this roommate insisted on walking, so we would walk to Young and Bloor to go to the movie theater there every time. Rain or snow.
14: How long of a walk is that?
16: 35 minutes. 35 minutes. Maps. It's a stretch.
14: I wouldn't say that's walking distance. That's going for a walk because you want to get steps in or exercise, blah, blah, blah. But that's not walking distance. Mike, do you have a vote on how much time is walking distance?
15: I would give it like 20 minutes, as I would say.
14: I would agree.
15: Yeah. Any more than 20 is you are going for a walk. It's not just a popover.
14: I think that's accurate. Are you there? What is walking distance? If I said, we're going to go for dinner in one place and then I'm going to walk to where the show is, and I said it's walking distance, how much time is that taking us walking distance?
17: If it's walking distance, no more than 5 blocks.
14: 5 blocks? So 5 blocks. What is that? 15 minutes? 5 blocks?
17: Like 10, 15 minutes. Depends on how big the blocks are. If we're in Toronto, 5 blocks is not much.
14: No, that's walking distance
17: for sure. That's walking distance.
14: I'm saying under 20
17: minutes.
14: Once
17: we're getting into 10 blocks, no. We got to get into a car or a bus.
14: We're going to get into an Uber. Well, in this weather, we'll meet
17: you
14: there.
17: Maybe still walk.
14: We'll meet you there, lazy bones. we're walking. 15 minutes. We'll find out if anybody should be walking right now or taking their car. News Talk 1010 Time Saver Traffic.
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14: Way to go, way to go, way to go. And happy long weekend to each and every one of you. Honestly, hope that you and your family can do something where you can connect, unwind. And, I mean, life is stressful for a whole bunch of folks right now, just trying to figure out on a daily basis. 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Maybe with the kids, the family, going to a cottage, going somewhere, the Kawarthas, the Halliburtons, the Muskokas, some other place. And what are we hearing from folks?
21: Happy long weekend. I'm going to work all weekend, Jim.
14: All right.
21: Thanks.
14: Very good. And also, my friends.
24: Jim, you crack me up. If someone's in a coma, they actually can't say anything.
14: It's a good point. It's a good point. It's always good to fact check us. We always appreciate that. Okay, so this next thing that we're about to perform for you on the radio involves a viral video. And I think the definition of viral video is two people saw it. But this lady, I think, she's obviously got some sort of an agenda. But as that washed over me, I was like, yes, she might be trying to make some sort of point. but also me as a guy, I think I recognize that this is a thing. She asks the following question.
3: For people who are not all men, would you rather have your child be babysat by a guy or a teenage girl? You don't know who the guy is, and you don't know who the teenage girl is. Who do you pick? Huh? Who do you pick?
14: Well, a teenage girl, less likely to need to do a background search on, versus you telling me, and I'm not saying that there's a high percentage when we're talking about a country of 40 million people that that guy's going to have a criminal record. But that aside, I'm a guy. I don't have any kids. What I'm saying, if I did have kids, if the option was teenage girl or one of my male friends, and I'm not even suggesting that, well, maybe I don't know anything about my male friends and maybe there's something going to happen. I'm just like, okay, is that a stereotype? Is that a stereotype that we're okay with, that we think that women are more nurturing? Even someone who might not have spent a lot of time with kids, a, I don't know, 15, 16, 14-year-old, 17-year-old, young woman, teenager, kid, versus a guy. Maybe a teenage boy. Maybe a kid in their early 20s. Maybe one of your buddies. Or the teenage girl. Am I wrong that there's a default setting in all of us, male and female, that we would pick the teenage girl? So she asked this, and I Googled to see if anybody had written anything about this, if there were any comments, all sorts of, like, I wanted to see if there were articles. I wanted to see if anybody has posed this question on Reddit and what some of the people were saying. And there seems to be, like, everything from the whole, hey, if you're a woman and you were in the forest, would you rather see a woman or a bear? And all the women were picking bear kind of answers, to women are more nurturing and you think that's better for your kids. So, I'm going to open up the phone lines right now. It's happening right now. 416-872-1010. Does anybody know what the answer to this question is? Because there does seem to be a default setting. I, as a guy, I promise you I'll have some person who will email me saying, you're selling out all men or something like that. But I, as a guy, who understand that, you know, it's a small percentage of guys who would be, I don't know, the predator type, that I don't think that there's a problem. But don't tell me that this isn't a common thing, that you would you all pick the teenage girl? I think you would.
3: For people who are not all men, would you rather have your child be babysat by a guy or a teenage girl? You don't know who the guy is, and you don't know who the teenage girl is. Who do you pick?
14: Who are you picking? Well, what I meant to say is that certainly there are men who are predators, but I do not think that if you picked randomly that you would get somebody who is a predator. Women are predators too, but I think the stereotype is more likely that you're going to have a male that would be a predator. And I don't know what the percentage of predators for male versus female, but don't tell me that that is not the perception in society. So who are you going to pick? And I'd like to hear from men. I think men too would, if, as some of the texters are saying, selling out your sex, I think the majority of people would pick teenage girl over guy of any age. 416-872-1010. 416-872-1010. Ryan, you're on News Talk 1010.
8: Jim, you're awesome.
14: Thank you.
8: I pick the teenage girl because they're cheaper.
14: Because they're cheaper?
8: Cheaper, money-wise.
14: Oh, you think you can get away with paying less to... Oh, hold on.
8: Absolutely, Jim. Come
14: to a teenage girl than a grown man. But if it's a teenage boy the same age...
8: Student minimum wage, Jim. Okay. Be a thing.
14: But you can... But you... What if it was a teenage boy the same age as a teenage girl?
8: No, like, you know, teenagers babysit.
14: Teenagers babysit.
8: Yeah.
14: So that's the only reason why it's not any kind of something behind the back of your head that maybe a guy is a predator, that sort of thing?
8: No. Like, if you had said, like, a buddy of yours, like, you're not going to have a friend that's a, you know...
14: We trust, and like,
8: we do.
14: I don't know that it's even, thank you very much for your phone call. I don't even know that it's even a stereotype that women are more nurturing. I think that that would be probably accurate. That guys would be like, you know, your dad saying, go for throwing the football, and oh yeah, sorry, I didn't notice there was a cliff where the football was being thrown. Oops, walk it off, versus when you get home and your mom is like, mom is going to be super paranoid that the kid is going to hurt themselves doing anything, and dad is more like, yeah, you know, go on the monkey bars where there's no, you know, sand and just concrete under it. Jason, you're on News Talk 1010.
9: Hi, Jim. Yeah, just listening to your question there, at the end of the day, the debate between whether it's a teenage girl or a man, you have to know the person.
14: Yeah.
9: It doesn't matter who, if it's a girl or a guy or whoever the heck, you have to trust the person that you're inviting into your home to take care of your children while you're away.
14: I talk to a lot of parents and they're like, oh, my friend has a teenage daughter or my friend has a teenage son. And they're like, okay, we'll take the daughter.
9: Right.
14: Yeah.
9: Yeah. Again, at the end of the day, you have to trust the person that you're having into your house while you're away.
14: Okay, appreciate it. Here's Deanna on News Talk 1010. Deanna?
12: Jim, how are you today?
14: I'm good, thank you, Deanna.
12: Buddy, that first caller you had is such a dink. First of all, I have a 7-year-old, and I would much rather trust a teenage girl than a man, hands down.
14: Is it because men are predators, or is it because teenage or women of any age might be more nurturing and care about whether or not the kid is going to be safe versus guys maybe roughhousing or something? I don't know.
12: Absolutely, you're right on that. Bang on. I would rather have the girl opposed to the guy because roughhousing would happen. Absolutely. And let's just be honest, girls are nurturing, a little more so than men.
14: Okay.
12: Mind you, there are men who are great, but I would prefer a woman.
14: But
12: first caller pissed me off so much, I had to call you and just be like, yo, really? Jim, I love you, though.
14: Thank you. Appreciate that. All right. Did we get anybody talk? We didn't have nobody to talk about Drake and how exciting everybody was yesterday. We ran out of time to talk about Drake. boy, good old Drake.
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10: I want you to listen. Well, that's actually the idea every day when we do the show, where I would like people to listen. But I could not believe this story, and I did not understand what was going on. So we have our friend Mohit Rajans here to join us. It is something about clipping. And so just to set the scene, and maybe, and I would welcome a correction for my scene setting as well from Mohit, that when you're online and you're scrolling and you think that maybe you're just watching a clip of an interview of your favorite actor or maybe your favorite baseball player or whatever, you're actually watching perhaps a bit of an advertisement that 90% of, and I think that's probably a bit of an exaggeration, but there's so many things going on behind the scenes when you just think that you're scrolling past something with a celebrity that you're not interested in. That clip was more than about just that celebrity or about that topic. So let's break that down. Mohit Rajans joins us right now. Please, everybody, he writes about everything going on in media, digital media, all sorts of that stuff. Check out his website, thinkstart.ca. Thinkstart.ca. He's an AI and digital media consultant. Mohit Rajans, thank you very much for your time.
2: Tim, always a pleasure.
10: I think we spend enough time. You want to know where to begin, right? Yeah. I think we spend enough time on our phones that we think we know what's going on, but maybe we don't because we scroll through things that we think are just something and it's something else. So how do we start at the beginning here to say that there are people who will just clip interviews, content that is not their own, and they'll end up making money on it? I don't know if that's the best place to start, but go ahead.
2: It's entirely called the clipping economy. It's a business within the business of the internet. So the idea that even they have clip farms as the idea of AI and technology starts to become rampant, you can create these places that will just be in charge of clipping out videos and putting them on the internet. In some cases in dummy accounts. And their only job is to put out clips of certain content and make sure that it gets on feeds. And as they've said for years, content is king. So all they're doing is just feeding the algorithm with information coming from all sorts of ways and hopes to get your attention.
10: Okay, so the one guy that was featured in one of the interviews that I read, he said, yeah, you know what I didn't know I was doing? I just started clipping stuff. So he wasn't associated with any brands. He wasn't associated with an influencer or a star. He was just making clips, thinking and I guess hoping that they go viral. Like, how does he get paid? So he could get paid $1 per 1,000 views or $20 or $25 for every 1,000 views. Who's paying that?
2: Oh, these are people, agencies, fans, artists, anonymous accounts. It's a whole entire economy, and they're paid directly by people who just want to market. Sometimes they're rewarded by views and affiliate links. There's a whole business in there about campaign bonuses. But the brands and artists realize, let's take, for example, the Drake rollout, okay? Let's be honest, between you and I, we're not going to listen to all three albums in the next 24 hours. But I guarantee you've seen clips of not only how the rollout went, how the music sounds, people's reactions. People are not going to watch a three-hour reaction video on a podcast. Now they're going to watch clips of the podcast and make judgments. So that's where it becomes tricky.
10: Yeah.
2: Are we watching advertising or are we actually watching clips of news and information?
10: Because I think, before reading this, thought that an advertisement would have a link for me to buy, I don't know, shoes or clothing or something like that. This is advertising how that doesn't have any links because it's just like a movie with product placement.
2: Ah, that's a good way to put it, but it's actually not as complicated as that. You've got to think of it this way, Jim, in the attention economy, right? You're looking at people who are fast scrolling and it's hard to get people's attention at 3 seconds for every average video. And basically you're just getting bombarded with the opportunity of being marketed to. You said it yourself. You look at your phone constantly. You're looking for information. Advertising companies are not dumb about that. It's cheaper than ever to make content. It's cheaper than ever to reach out to an influencer in a local market and give them a little money and ask them to repost clips. Things are being done for people in real time, and therefore the echo effect of the clipping economy that's happening right now, you can see in politics, you can see in pop culture, and that's where it becomes a little tricky. Because you don't necessarily know if people have more money to amplify some of this or just, you know, better marketing.
10: So in politics, if I was a politician and, I don't know, there was a scandalous thing, not a big scandal that's going to ruin my opportunity, but something that might be a mini scandal, I would just have clipped me, I don't know, hanging around with my kids or throwing a baseball or making a fun announcement and something that would divert or maybe suppress the clips that are going around about me and this mini scandal?
2: I would say you could try that, but I think the rage baiters would actually have an upper hand, and the people that are against you in that situation would clip out where you went wrong, and all of a sudden you'd see a lot more tension online associated with your mistakes. As you and I both know, the negative stuff tends to get more viral attention than you trying to put on your game face. So maybe we are pointing out to the fact that before you start seeing or accepting that the rage is true on certain issues, just understand that many cases, these clips are designed to actually engage you more than they are to inform you.
10: In the Vulture article, they brought up that Brad Pitt had some bad gossip, accurate or inaccurate, about how he was dealing with his kids and his split from Angelina Jolie, and they had engaged in a campaign that a whole bunch of friendly, Brad Pitt clips would be kind of flooding the zone and kind of trying to minimize that.
2: Yeah, that same Vulture piece actually estimates that 90% of what people are watching online is advertising in disguise, which is what we need to be more aware of right now. This clipping economy is the next evolution of influencer marketing. It's, you know, instead of paying one creator to talk about something and hope for the best, it is actually how virality is being programmed right now.
10: Could you give us as many different examples on that, where that, like, that 90% seems high, does it not? But what are the things, I mean, I think you've done a really good job of letting us know where we should be vigilant when we're watching maybe a clip that it's more of an advertising or something, but where else are we seeing that? What kind of content is that?
2: I think it's often re-edited in a very dramatic fashion, something you wouldn't normally hear or see in a normal publication or a TV or podcast. The other thing is you'll see people often rewriting or re-editing clips in order to amplify one or two sentences. The other part of all of this, we got to admit, is go to source. We're in a situation, Jim, where we still have sources of information that are actually true. So if you feel like your feed is actually being impeded right now by a bunch of clip garbage, you should probably A, reboot, and then B, go and verify what it is that's bugging you.
10: There was one of these clippers who claimed that he made $1.1 million, but he was also a clipper who was trying to get people to buy his course. But people are making livings just in front of their computer, clipping things and hoping that they attach to something and go viral. Is that how that works?
2: Jim, it's an economy. Everything you and I are talking about the potential misinformation, et cetera, is true. But the economy exists, and we're talking about people who are making a lot of money out of it. And there's no doubt that big companies are looking at this as an avenue to reach more audiences.
10: All right. Thank you very much for your time. Really appreciate it.
2: Always a pleasure, Jim. Take care.
10: Mohit Rajans, who writes constantly, and you can find him at thinkstart.ca.
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10: Okay, so Toronto and the Police Services Board is asking for an independent inspection after allegations of racism, anti-Semitism came from the former head of the Homicide Division. You might remember when I had that individual, Hank Xinga, on the show a couple of weeks ago.
33: I was shocked by it.
10: He's answering here to the allegations of corruption in Project South, in which it is alleged that a handful of police officers were tipping off organized crime.
33: I wasn't surprised by it. I literally remember when that story was coming down, and I was contacted by a reporter from another agency. I believe it was Wednesday afternoon. And they said, we're hearing rumors of this, this big takedown. Have you heard anything about it? And I haven't.
10: So he's not shocked about that kind of corruption is what he was saying. He made allegations of anti-Semitism, anti-black racism, and there was a reaction from the police that said that he was harming the police department's credibility.
33: Yeah, they've literally said that I'm undermining, public trust in the, police service. And I say, you're doing a fine job of that all by yourself. And,
10: just that sentence with that allegation, to answer that allegation, and you guys can correct me if I'm wrong, but this guy comes out and essentially says, yeah, every stereotype that you would assume about the police, I've seen it. Maybe with the additional one of the anti-Semitism. And then they're saying, hey, you're undermining police.
33: Yeah, they've literally said that I'm undermining public trust in the police service. And I say, you're doing a fine job of that all by yourself. And
10: when one of the things that he said was, why would I give an interview to the same people I wouldn't trust to investigate it? He made a lot of comments about police culture. That, again, the police...

0: why people wouldn't accept this as an answer. And you can tell me at 416-872-1010. Do you think that this is a lame answer? I've seen people complain before, and I've seen what's happened to their careers. So, why am I going to do that? I've seen, you're telling me to show leadership. I'm telling you that when there is leadership to be shown, that the culture of policing does something to it. That, I might be paraphrasing Hank Ezinga's comments there, but that is essentially what I thought he was saying in my interview.
1: It certainly seems to be. I've gotten a lot of messages and Me Too stories from serving police officers, and they're caught in that bind where they'd like to speak out. They can't. They don't trust in the system. And I've talked with several officers and civilian members of the police service who have left in recent months. And
0: so they don't trust in the police system. And people are like, well, you're a coward for not saying something when you were in there. You're a coward for not saying something when you were in there. And yet, he's saying, wait a second, I've seen the people, what happens to them when they say something. Yeah, but that guy's a coward for not doing anything when he had a chance. It's when Shelley Carroll on earlier today with Deb Hutton said that they seemed like they had to act out of an abundance of caution. They're doing their own investigation. And this investigation goes to the new office, the Office of Police Inspector with the province.
2: We've been engaging with the Jewish Canadian community in Toronto for a number of months now, and the allegations now really are sort of a culminating concern for the community. And so that's why we had a really deep discussion yesterday at the Toronto Police Service Board's most recent meeting and decided to forward a request on to the Inspector General, letting him know their concerns and the kind of action they'd like to see, because we agree with those suggestions.
0: I got a message here from somebody who says, racism charges in the Toronto police ? Really? Hold my beer, says all of the black and other racialized people in the city. Thanks for our Jewish friends who complain. And then this is all taken seriously from somebody who is listening to the show right now. But this being done, why?
2: Well, it's absolutely out of an abundance of caution. I believe that, I have to continually repeat that where people have concerns about this, I have a zero tolerance for the type of language that's been alleged in the book. And we've been letting people know that all along as we've been responding to, engaging with, and supporting the Jewish community.
0: So I'd like to hear from you. Don't have a lot of time here. 416-872-1010. I disagree with Jerry, and I think Deb had the same thing, that hey, he was in the police office. He was in the police force, and he has no right to say anything now because he didn't do anything when he was there, which I guess is fair, and I guess it's accurate. 416-872-1010. But this idea of be the change you want to see in the world, but what I see in the world in this universe of policing, it sounds like Hank Ezinga is saying, yeah, I've seen people do exactly what you want me to do. You haven't seen it. I've seen it. I've seen what happens to their career. And so you can chirp me from the sidelines, never having to wear the outfit, but I've seen this, and that's why I didn't do that. Do people buy that? Do people buy when a dude, and again, it sounds like I'm taking a stance. I'm just saying I believe the guy. And if there's nothing to be feared, then they should go ahead and do this. It doesn't make any sense to me on why he would want to possibly ruin his name, take shots at a police force because, like, he might have a petty grudge.

0: doesn't make any sense to me. 416-872-1010. 416-872-1010. That you would consider him maybe to be a coward for not doing anything when he was there, because he claims that he knows how that would have gone, because he's seen it, and people are adamant. No, just be the leader. Just be the leader. Well, when other people stand up, he says nothing changed, and the culture kind of sidelined somebody's career. And so now we indict him for failing to act when he has lived and worn shoes that we have not worn. Dan?
1: You just said a few minutes ago, and maybe Jerry said the same thing, that Hank has no right to speak up now. He has every right to speak whenever he wants to. However, he can be judged for being a coward and for not doing the right thing when his pension was at stake and his salary and all his nice high-paid position was at stake.
0: I think it's a fair thing to say that if you really want something to be done, then put your career on the line, you're saying?
1: That's whatever the consequences are. If you open up your mouth and do something about it or take some action, there's risk. That's true courage.
0: That's true courage.
1: Risk involved. Only when risk is involved is there courage.
0: But I'm only saying, okay, you would do that knowing that nothing would change. Like, in order to get the change and then you're the casualty and nothing changes. I see making the sacrifice when you know that there is going to be a difference at the end of the day and it is going to make change. But why, if he's telling us, hey, I've seen people make the sacrifice of standing up when nothing changed as a result of it, only the trajectory of their career.
1: I called more to say you can't say someone has no right to say something, whether they have. Of course,
0: I didn't say that.
1: You did, actually.
0: No, I didn't.
1: All right, we'll play it back.
0: I didn't. I mean, my whole argument is that
1: you said Jerry said it.
0: I did say Jerry said that.
1: Yeah. Okay, I'll correct myself. But to your question, I guess. Listen, a lot of when you take in wars, you try to take a front. A lot of cannon fodder, a lot of people die during the initial attack, right? But then eventually someone gets through.
0: Well, that's a very good point when you're talking about civil rights and changing laws, that there's going to have to be some sort of sacrifice in order to do that. And you're saying he should have done that with his career. He's telling you, if I did, it would be my career that I would have sacrificed and nothing would have changed. I think he's saying that. Got to take a break, take a couple more phone calls in a bit.
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9: From the National Newsroom of the Canadian Press, I'm Naira Ahmed. Prime Minister Mark Carney and Alberta Premier Danielle Smith say they're eyeing a fall 2027 start date for constructing a new bitumen pipeline to the West Coast. It's part of a plan to accomplish the remaining steps of the landmark energy deal they signed last fall. Carney says the plan raises Alberta's industrial carbon emission price.
10: Canada and Alberta have agreed to create markets that deliver an effective carbon price of $130 per ton by 2040, with binding annual benchmarks along the way.
9: Environmental groups and opposition politicians also raised concerns about the carbon pricing plan and pipeline expansion. Ontario's Ministry of Health says it's now testing 10 asymptomatic people with connections to a hantavirus-stricken cruise.
4: The province says the three high-risk travelers, two who were on the cruise and one who was on the same flight as a person who has since died of hantavirus, will stay in strict isolation regardless of their result. But the seven low-risk contacts can stop their recommended 45-day isolation if they test negative, while daily public health monitoring will continue. This is a shift from this remark made earlier this week by Ontario Health Minister Sylvia Jones about the effectiveness of testing asymptomatic people for hantavirus.
11: It may not be the best way to monitor.
4: Jones said the guidance from the province's top doctor was that it wasn't appropriate at the time. Brenda Molina Navidad, The Canadian Press.
9: In BC now, the Supreme Court of Canada has recognized intimate partner violence as a distinct legal basis for pursuing civil damages. BC Attorney General Nikki Sharma calls the ruling a rare, historic, and monumental step in addressing the issue of partner violence in Canada. She says the province intervened in the case to support the establishment of the tort.
12: We thought it was important to intervene, to, you know, shape the law in the way that we thought was important, which would mean that if a tort of family violence or intimate partner violence was available to everybody across the country, that it would set a real precedent and a standard for people to access justice in a better way.
9: Sharma believes the ruling will have an immediate impact for victims, but notes there is still more that needs to be done to address the way the justice system responds to intimate partner violence. And Canadian astronaut Jeremy Hansen and his Artemis II crewmates have shared some of their life lessons learned while preparing for and carrying out their record-breaking lunar flyby last month. The crew were asked to share advice they learned that could help people on Earth. Hansen says it's all about working together.
13: What we learned was we know, and no matter what happens, whatever, you know, hurdle we run into, we know at the center of that is desire to be a strong team.
9: The 10-day mission launched last month took the crew farther from Earth than any humans before them. This is the Canadian Press.
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15: If you show up at work but do no work, should you get paid? 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I think no. Kerry Gordon Solomon is an associate professor of philosophy at Queen's University who writes a column in the Star entitled, "As a Professor, I'm Pressured to Give Out High Grades Like Candy and Not Just by Students." The good news is your children will have beautiful transcripts. The bad news is those transcripts will have about as much value as a participation trophy. The worst news is this can be true even at the university level. And the worst news? Inflated grades are effectively mandated from the top. To fix the problem, you'd have to alter the mindsets of institutional bureaucrats, that is, move immovable objects. She writes, "I'm an associate professor of philosophy at Queen's University, and I've been a full-time faculty member since 2009. The call, as they say, is coming from inside the house." Here's an example that she gives. One student, she calls him Bruce, got an A-. He felt he deserved an A, so he made his case to a high-ranking administrator who then contacted me. The administrator's concern? Bruce had received a less than perfect grade for attendance and participation, despite having shown up to every class. So how could I explain the disparity? My answer was, students are evaluated on the quality of their in-class contributions, not just attendance. Top marks went to those who distinguished themselves from week to week. In response, the administrator was unequivocal. I had been unfair. It was forbidden to grade the quality of students' participation. I must revise everyone's final mark to ensure the attendance and participation component reflects attendance only. Any student who came to every class deserves a perfect score. She's told this by the administrators. I mean, nobody's surprised if the students are lobbying to get a better grade. This story reminds me of a teacher named Lyndon Dorval. Do you remember Lyndon Dorval? You may not remember the name, but I'll bet you're at least somewhat familiar with his story. He was a physics teacher at Edmonton's Ross Shepherd High School. He was fired in September of 2012 for defying a school policy banning giving a zero grade for unsubmitted work. He believed in holding students accountable, but he was terminated for insubordination. And I remember back then when we talked about it, most people were aghast that a school administration could be so flat out dumb as to blame a teacher when the student didn't do the work. By the way, update, an appeal board later deemed his firing unfair. That resulted in his getting compensation for lost wages, but he didn't return to the school board. He got a job in the private school sector, where perhaps they run things more reasonably. Now, we don't hear a lot of stories like his, but I wonder if that's because most teachers just acquiesce to the situation, preferring to remain employed. In cases like this, is the teacher being asked to do something unethical? I mean, teaching is a profession. It has standards. And I take it from Professor Gordon Solomon that she's being asked to ignore those standards. Professor Gordon Solomon writes, professors everywhere are facing similar pressures, if not enforceable decrees, from university authorities to grade more generously. Students care a lot about their marks, and I don't begrudge them advocating for themselves. But the administrators who run the place should help us hold the line on academic standards, not bulldoze it. From my personal perspective here, I'm one of the few in my family that has not, at some point in my career, been engaged in teaching. I've spoken at some broadcast classes by request of students or teachers here in the GTA. And I remember speaking at one class in which one student was sitting in the front and fast asleep. Now, I didn't say anything because it wasn't my classroom. I engaged with those who were awake and interested. But had it been my classroom, I would have spoken with that student maybe after class and asked her if this class was too much for her. Would she prefer to drop out? Because, you know, if you keep sleeping like this, I'm going to fail you. Or is there some way you can get your act together? In the past, when I've mentioned this issue, some pushback has come from people who say things like this to me. Well, you have no idea what her struggles are. I don't think that's relevant. I wouldn't give somebody a passing grade unless they did the work. People's personal issues are important, but especially at the university level, those are problems for the student to solve. These are adults. They're young adults, but they're adults. The professor makes the point that professors owe students the respect of holding them to real standards. She writes, "No one proudly displays a participation trophy." Some people take exception to the idea that the purpose of education is to prepare people for the work world. Educators see themselves serving a higher purpose, learning for the sake of learning, which could then be characterized as, ultimately, useful to an employer. Now, I get that. But education should in part be training people to complete a task, to follow the process. An employer has the right to expect that a degree from Queen's University means something, or any university, any school. We're at the point where we don't think a certificate from truck driving school means anything in this province, and that needs to get fixed. We talked about it yesterday. Standards matter. We pay a load of tax to the education system, and we expect something back. I don't want a person to come in and apply for the job and claim all of these great marks and great success in whatever the relevant pursuit is, only to find out later, this is just a lazy no-account person who apparently didn't pay attention in class. I'll circle back to the first line I used, and I'm happy to hear from you. And it is this. If you show up at work, badge in, and then sit at your desk and do nothing, maybe have naps, and then leave, how long can you do that and remain employed? Somebody writes to me, what does sleeping in your class have to do with classwork? You're in favor of showing up for marks? You, seriously, you don't understand this? If a student who fully paid attention said to another student after I left, well, that wasn't very much use. I didn't agree with anything he said. Okay. But at least you engaged. At least you paid attention. The person who was sleeping had no idea what took place in that class. I might have given somebody the most valuable piece of information they might get regarding this profession. Because when I get asked to come in, I get asked to come in and talk specifically about talk radio, or even more specifically in one class that I was involved with, it was getting a career out of an opinion, out of your opinion. That's different than being a journalist. Your career is then on the path of gathering information, talk to both sides if there's something going on, and report what they have to say, and do a really good job and let your audience figure out from there what they think about the story. And part of the audience of journalists like that is me. And then I form an opinion, and I come on here and talk about it and debate it and that kind of thing. So I was talking to the class about a career in opinion journalism. It's not really journalism, but that's what they call it, opinion journalism, writing columns, doing a talk show, that type of thing. That young lady has no idea what I had to say. So if I were the actual instructor... So, Mark, did you go to broadcast school? Or not?
16: I did, yeah.
15: Okay. So, would you have felt that I was unfair to this young lady who maybe she had a job as well as school and things were really difficult for her? Or are you with me here?
16: I'm with you, but I do think, like, the work that she puts in is probably more important than her ability to stay awake in class.
15: Okay, but the work that she is going to be required to do is going to be given to her by the person conducting the class.
16: Yeah, for sure.
15: So the class could end and she'd have no idea what work she's supposed to do.
16: Yeah, probably not.
15: Yeah.
16: But I mean, yeah, no, you're right.
15: Okay. All right. Mark Tang, A+. Christina didn't even participate, so we'll be addressing that coming up.
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17: This from the City Hall Bureau of the Toronto Star. A question asking Toronto voters how they feel about the province's move to bring jets to Billy Bishop Airport may be on the ballot on October 26th if the province itself agrees. A motion at next week's council meeting by Councillor Diane Sachs, seconded by Councillor Josh Matlow, asks council to request the province add a formal referendum on the Island Airport expansion to the Falls municipal election. A move that's unlikely to succeed, but one that may send a message, according to experts. John Moore said this morning that he thought that the timeline had passed for putting something on the ballot that way. But let's just, for conversation purposes here, assume that it could be done. I think it's entirely the wrong thing to do. Or if it is done, I don't think it's anything the province, the premier, has to pay any attention to. It could be one of those thank you for your input, and then they go ahead and do what they want to do. I was on a panel this morning on the morning show, and one of the other panelists was MPP Stephanie Smyth. She's a liberal. And she came up with all the liberal talking points this morning. And basically one of her points was that this is a Toronto Island airport and the premier should stay in his lane. Well, this is his lane. The Island Airport is not some little municipal airport where people land two-passenger Cessna airplanes and maybe take a lesson. I think then a community itself can probably decide what they want the future of that to be. But Pearson Airport and Billy Bishop Airport are international airports. They are significant to the province. They are significant to the country, Pearson more so. But I use the example with John Moore, who seemed to be favoring the idea of Toronto making a decision on the Island Airport. I said, oh, so then could Mississauga just decide they don't want Pearson anymore and vote it out? I don't think so. That would be ridiculous. And he said, well, if it's crowding out business, no, there's no however. It's not up to Mississauga. Well, Mississauga can weigh in on what they think the issues are. And I understand there are a lot of people down along the lakefront that aren't very happy about the airport at all. They don't want to see an expansion of the airport, but it's not just up to them. That's one of those things where it is at least provincial, if not federal, to decide what happens with the expansion of that airport. What's your thought on this? Do you think I'm right or wrong? Because I think you can be in Sudbury, you can be in Timmins, and still have an opinion on what should happen with that airport. You may be a person who uses it. 416-872-1010. Because let's face it, if you live in Timmins, you have to fly somewhere these days to see Shania Twain. She doesn't live there anymore. 416-872-1010 for calls and texts. And you can contact me toll-free from Timmins at 877-518-5151. Somebody writes in capital letters, too little too late for Dougie. What do you mean by that? What do you mean by that? He's the premier. He will be the premier for a few years. I don't know that he'll win the next election. If it were today, he would, based on polling. But that's not the issue here. Do you think he could address this issue without either a positive or a negative opinion on Doug Ford? Because he won't always be premier. He wasn't in the past when that airport was being developed. He won't be the premier in the future, but he is right now. But what we're really talking about is, does something like Billy Bishop Airport belong exclusively to the city of Toronto, and only the city of Toronto can decide what happens with it? Or do we recognize that if it's an airport where you can catch a plane to Chicago, we're talking about something bigger than just the city of Toronto, and especially the downtown activist people who use silly lines like paving over the lake. Adam Vaughn used to say that. I used to argue with him about this back when he was in government. Well, we don't want to be paving over the lake. I said, for God's sake, Adam, half the people who voted for you live on paved over lake. Why do you think the fort is so far from the shore? they put that on the shore at the time. Here's a text message. 100% agree, plus your local politicians have no vision. And another person writes, if they expand the Billy Bishop Airport, will this not be of benefit to getting the new bank for Toronto? Maybe. Maybe those things tie together. International people would be coming to Toronto back and forth to work on that new bank, which supposedly, I'm told, will bring 3,500 jobs to Toronto, the defense bank we're talking about. And there are quite a number of countries that would be involved. Here's one of the ways you could participate, by the way, is if you're on the iHeartRadio app listening to the station, just click on the little microphone that you'll see there, and it'll give you 30 seconds to tell us what you think.
18: In regards to the Island Airport expansion, I'm all for it. If they want a referendum on that, it should be province-wide, and they should put term limits on the referendum too. So these long-standing city councillors can be gotten rid of.
17: All right. It's listen, I could be, I'm not, but if, let's just imagine I was in a situation where I thought, you know, this city council as currently constituted in the city of Toronto is the best city council I've ever seen in all of the places I've lived or all of the time that I've been here commenting in Toronto. By golly, it's a spiffy council. Even if I thought that, I would still say this is not specifically a Toronto Municipal Airport. Somebody else writes in by text message, airports are a federal responsibility. I think, it may be possible that actually the city of Toronto, Mayor Chow, thinks she's being big-footed by the premier. Maybe on an airport, the premier could be big-footed by the prime minister. I don't know. But regardless, not a Toronto-specific issue. You have every right to have an opinion on it. Here is Eric.
19: Hey, how you doing, Jerry?
17: I'm well. Go ahead.
19: Oh, good. I grew up near Hamilton Airport, and when it expanded, and there was a big foo-for-all. My father was an airline pilot. I live up near Camp Borden now. If you don't want to be in an area where there's, you know, there's going to be, they're shooting guns, there's airplanes flying over. We live in a society.
17: Okay.
19: Stuff. I want all the stuff, but I don't want to.
17: Yeah, you're, I don't know what's going on with your phone. It's just cutting out too much. I get your point, though. I take his point to be airports are important and, there's some inconvenience involved, there. Someone else writes, so many reasons to expand those runways. Let's get it done and, you know, bring in the economic benefit of it. It's okay with me if you think it's not a good idea to expand the airport. You have a right to that opinion. I'm not trying to settle the idea of expanding the airport. I will say this, just a really quick here, 15-second caller and listener seminar. Okay, if you're going to text me, you're wrong and out of touch. Well, that's not an argument. You're a poopy head. Like, what? Just, if I'm wrong and out of touch, why don't you tell me how? And then maybe I'd read it on the air. And then, you know, all of a sudden people would go, wow, that person who just texted in sure showed Jerry. But maybe you don't have the capacity for that. I think you were asleep in school. So here's a text message. Funny how they don't want Ontario's opinions re the airport, but are always reaching in all of our pockets to pay for their pet projects. If you live outside the city of Toronto, that's a constant complaint, isn't it? Why am I paying for Toronto's subway system? Why am I paying for this or that in the city? Another person, I don't recall Toronto residents being given a referendum or a say in the renaming of the Yonge Dundas Square. Yeah, that's exactly right. Although there was polling on it. And which side did the polling go? I believe it was 70% against. And then the inevitable people who couldn't rise up to the point of an opinion. So it really was a small number of people who wanted that square renamed. Thanks for that text. Because you've made a beautiful point. The people who were pushing that had no interest whatever in public opinion. And all of a sudden they want public opinion on something they think downtown Toronto will vote against. I think that's really what's happening there.
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1: Blog TO writes this morning, excuse me, in a story that's all too familiar for Toronto transit riders, yet another major infrastructure project is reportedly falling behind schedule, with newly obtained TTC documents indicating that the long-awaited Scarborough subway extension will not meet its original opening target. According to, I know you're shocked, according to internal TTC emails obtained by the Toronto Star through a Freedom of Information request, the extension of Line 2 in Scarborough is now expected to open in 2033, exactly 3 years later than the previously anticipated 2030 launch. Would we be overly cynical and cranky if we were to suggest they won't hit 2033 either? I mean, I don't have a crystal ball here. I'm just going on, you know, past results or lack thereof. And it's interesting to see this story this morning when yesterday I started getting text messages from Karen Stintz on where the money came from for the Scarborough LRT and what's happening with this money in the midst of everything that we're dealing with. Karen Stintz is a former Toronto City Councillor and formerly the TTC chair. She's a political commentator here on the show. She's the Vice President of Finance and Operations for the Canadian Council for Rehabilitation and Work. Karen, good morning.
2: Good morning, Jared.
1: Explain what you were writing to me about last night.
2: Well, it is, you reached out to me and asked me about where the funding came for this LRT, and I couldn't figure it out. Well, now I know. And it's frustrating to say the least, because City Council, back when I was still on council, so, you know, in the prehistoric ages, we approved the Scarborough subway extension, and it was going to be a three-stop extension. It was going to be funded by the city, the province, and the federal government. And in order to fund our portion, we actually put an infrastructure charge on the property tax bill. And when you open your property tax bill today, you will see that there's still an infrastructure charge being charged that has been collecting money for the past, 12 years? And it was supposed to fund the subway. But then council, in its infinite wisdom, decided not to do the subway extension as intended, but only to do the one stop. Do you remember that? They were only going to do one stop to Scarborough Town Center, and it was going to be the costliest subway stop in the history of subways. And then, you know, Doug Ford, to his credit, stepped in with Metrolinx, and they took over the extension of the subway, and they're now building it the three stops. So the reason it's delayed, actually, in this case, I wouldn't blame Metrolinx. I actually blame City Council, because if they had stopped dithering about the silly subway and just actually built it, it would have been open by now and could have been open before the SRT was decommissioned. But again, this is why Metrolinx was put into place, because the city should not be involved in transit construction because it doesn't do it very well. And now what Olivia Chow is doing is taking money that has been collected over the past 12 years on the property tax to fund the subway that was never then needed to fund the subway, and she's using it as part of her re-election campaign to fund the Scarborough LRT. And okay, council has had no discussion about it. No one even actually even knew the money was there. And now she's found it, and she's using it as part of her re-election campaign.
1: Okay, I want to expand on that, because you're making it sound like she's just taking that money from that tax and buying campaign ads, which she's not doing.
2: No. She's just saying to the people of Scarborough, I'm going to be, you know, because I'm so concerned about, you know, the lack of transit you've had over the last several decades, I'm going to now, you know, fund and build this LRT with this money. But that money was... that money was collected for the subway. The subway was never built by the city. It's now being built by Metrolinx. And so if that money is there, it's really a council decision. It's not for Olivia Chow to go and dangle a bauble in front of the people and residents of Scarborough.
1: All right. So, I mean, I guess I know the answer to this question, but why would it not be that if they suddenly said, well, we're not going to do this, let's stop with the tax then?
2: That's a good question, Jerry, and I don't have the answer to that. I could speculate, but I'm not going to. But the other question to ask is, if there's over $1 billion that have been collected as a result of that tax, there are no lack of infrastructure projects in this city that need to be addressed. So, you know, and not that I don't wish to support the residents of Scarborough with expanded transit, but, you know, Olivia Chow just cannot come out and make that decision on behalf of council, because that's not how the money was supposed to be spent. And it's not her decision to make.
1: Well, you know what this sounds like to me, and I didn't think of it last night when we were going back and forth a little bit by text, Karen, and that is that the city also put up a special hotel tax in order to try to mitigate against the cost of FIFA. So people who have nothing to do with FIFA over the last couple of years coming and going in the city are paying that tax. Do you think that tax will go away once FIFA is over?
2: No, I do not. I do not. Because now that the money's coming in, you know what, everyone loves the money, so, and City Hall likes to spend money, so I can't imagine that they're going to take that tax off either.
1: No, and I think that these are the kinds of things that, you know, it's that boiling the frog argument, like you just put a little bit of tax here and a little bit of tax there, and then you get somebody like Budget Chief Shelley Carroll coming out and comparing it to the cost of a coffee. Well, if you buy enough coffee, it really adds up.
2: Right. Well, and the point is, you know what? I get to decide how I want to spend my money and if I want to buy coffee or not. Like, and I really appreciate if I can continue to have that choice, as opposed to my municipal government digging around in my pocket, taking what they please, and then telling me it's only the price of a coffee.
1: Well, exactly. But it's not the price of a coffee, because here's a coffee, and that's what you're paying for this particular project or tax. And here's another cup of coffee, and that's what it, yeah, but I don't need 50 cups of coffee.
2: Exactly. Oh, and by the way, City Hall, you're not the only one with your hand in my pocket.
1: Right.
2: I've also got the province, the federal government. Like, can I just have a little bit left for me?
1: Well, okay, but I want to circle back, though, to something you said, Karen. When you said that the city shouldn't be building subways and LRTs and such because the city can't do it, well, I'm not so sure Metrolinx can do it either.
2: Well, that's a subject for another day, but I think
1: let's make it a subject right now.
2: Okay.
1: Because project was not a big winning success, was it?
2: No, and I really think that Metrolinx has to understand how vulnerable it is right now, because the city is actively undermining Metrolinx, and they're allowing it to happen because they have not actually delivered on time or on budget yet. But the city now wants to build the Waterfront East LRT, and they don't have any capacity. I don't know how that's going to happen, because the city doesn't have any capacity to do it. And now they're sprinkling out this Scarborough LRT, all the while, to your point, justifying it by saying Metrolinx doesn't have a good track record. And so I think Metrolinx really does need to get itself organized, and very quickly. Otherwise, it will, the whole reason for it to be will become questioned.
1: All right. Well, we started this with our texts yesterday, but also with this story today in Blog TO. They're really taking off from something that started, and that was obtained TTC documents that say that the long-awaited Scarborough subway extension will not meet its opening date and is now expected to open in 2033. Whenever the thing opens, and you could kind of compare this to the Eglinton thing, people look at the Eglinton Crosstown now and they say, okay, there were all those problems and it cost all that money, but it's pretty cool now. Do you think that the Scarborough subway extension, when built, is going to be a good thing?
2: I think it will be a good thing. I just think the only not good thing is that it should have already been opened. But because council was, you know, dithering about, canceled it, shortened it, then the province took it over. It's just had unnecessary delays. But again, the people of Scarborough, they only have two subway stops, right? And when you compare that to the rest of the city, they're really quite underserved by transit.
1: Well, people in Scarborough kind of complain that they are underserved by this city and disrespected by this city to a certain degree, you know, Scarberia, that kind of thing. Are they making a good point? Because I live on the opposite end in, you know, leafy Etobicoke.
2: I do. I think that they are quite underserved. I mean, they have the same population, you know, in their region as, you know, North York, Etobicoke, and downtown Toronto. And yet, when you compare them, you know, I don't think you can compare buses to subways and call it the same level of transit service. and they just don't have the same access to transit as the rest of the city does.
1: All right, Karen Sin, it's always good to talk to you. Thanks for doing this.
2: Thanks, Jerry.
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3: Bob takes a look at stories in the news and how they played out from a communication standpoint, and that brings us to Nate Erskine-Smith, who tried to get a nomination in Scarborough Southwest. He failed. He lost that to someone else, and he immediately came out and said so many irregularities in the nomination vote that it needs to be fully investigated and possibly rerun. But he said if it is rerun, he won't be running. He won't be on the ballot. So we asked, is this just sour grapes on the part of somebody who viewed this race as his first step to becoming Ontario Liberal leader? Is it ultimately just about his political fortunes and ambitions? If you thought so, give it a fumble. Or is this a communications touchdown? Does it take the look of being a loser away from Erskine-Smith if his allegations about the process are taken seriously? Has he positioned himself above the fray by saying regardless of the outcome, he won't be on the ballot anyway for this particular nomination? If that's how you felt, give it a touchdown. Results in, Bob, almost 3/4, 74%, fumble.
4: Oh, fumble!
5: Yeah, I guess I'm not surprised, because one thing about Nate Erskine-Smith, he's smart, he's articulate, I think he communicates very effectively, but he also has a tendency to rub some people the wrong way.
3: Yep.
5: He has this kind of, I don't know, entitled vibe, like he's a bit of a political mercenary, the presumptive front runner in a leadership race that he hasn't even officially entered yet. And actually, he told Vashi Capellas this week that now he's not sure if he even wants to run.

0: some advantage that I'm seeking not to be instated as the candidate. If there is going to be a new nomination called, which I think there should be, this isn't about me winning that nomination or participating in that nomination. I really wanted to make sure, in as crystal clear a way as possible, that I said, this isn't about me, this is about the process, and I'm going to remove myself from any outcome to ensure that we focus on getting to the bottom of this.
1: And that was the twist. That was the pivot point for me in the messaging and the positioning that I really did think helped turn this around so that he can credibly say it's not about me because I don't have a horse in this race anymore. But this process really stank and we need better rules around it, better integrity. And in doing so, he's put a fresh top on the story as well. The headlines went from Erskine Smith loses nomination vote to him calling for a cleanup of a gong show of a process with insufficient rules around it. So, you know, on reflection, I'm going with a touchdown.
2: Well, if these allegations are true, one that I find disturbing is, and this is an allegation, that people were taking photos of their ballot after they filled it out. And what would be the reason for that? To be able to prove they voted the way they were asked to so they'd get paid.
1: Right.
2: Now, if that's true, that's disturbing.
1: It's
2: on
1: true.
2: On the other hand, Nate Erskine Smith, another allegation is that he took video of himself talking to the prime minister and put that forth as the prime minister endorsing him at the last minute before this election, and that was not true.
1: Oh, I didn't hear that.
2: Yeah, well, so what about that one, Nate Erskine-Smith? So we'll see where all this ends up. You want to talk about the Toronto police?
1: I do, because the police services board has formally requested an independent investigation into, quote, anti-Semitism concerns and service culture. Now, they don't come out and say it, but clearly this is a direct response to the allegations of the former Homicide Squad head, Hank Insignia, in his new book, where he reiterated stories from his career, not naming names, but telling stories about fellow officers making really harsh anti-Semitic comments, drinking on the job, a host of other things. That got a lot of attention and clearly did so with the board. They refer to, quote, recent public allegations concerning anti-Semitism and broader organizational cultural issues within the Toronto Police Service. So they're asking for, they're taking it to a higher level. There's a mechanism for a form probe to be done on this. I think this is smart communications. Because public trust is a big issue for the Toronto Police Service right now. It was already back on its heels in the wake of the investigation into corruption and criminal acts. Seven cops have been charged, one retired officer as well. So public confidence is already weak, and Insignia's allegations only add to that. So the Police Services Board needs to show that it takes this stuff seriously, and the board is the oversight body. It's their responsibility. So I think it's a smart and appropriate step, and I think it sends a really strong signal out to the city. So touchdown on that one.
2: All right, and then you want to talk about Drake, who is doing his second traffic-disturbing promo for his new recording.
1: Well, he's been blowing stuff up. He had that giant glacier made in the parking lot, and then, the CN Tower was blue last night. Ice blue. Ice being the name of Drizzy's new album, Drizzy. That's what the young people call him, Jerry. Drizzy.
2: I got it.
1: Champagne Poppy as well.
2: Oh, I see. Okay. Pain in the ass is what some people call it.
1: That one's not official.
2: Okay.
1: Yeah, but you know, even if you're Drake, it's tough to get attention these days when a new album drops. The young people say that too. Because, like, what is an album anymore? More than anything, today it's like just new stuff in the playlist for the most part. Like, Bruno Mars released a new album a couple weeks ago, and once upon a time, that would have been a big deal. The only big deal release lately that I can think of that got tons of attention was, naturally, Taylor Swift.
2: Yeah.
1: So even Drake's got to make some noise, and he's sure been doing that with all of these promotional stunts, and he's also been doing it in Toronto, which is important. It's core to his brand as the King of the Six. So I think this whole series of stuff is really smart. It's working. People are talking about it. They're paying attention. It's a touchdown.

0: Did he pay somebody to get the CN Tower to do that?
1: You can request it. I don't know, you know, because for him it's advertising. But I've actually worked with charitable disease groups, nonprofit organizations to get the tower lit in their colors for a night in an awareness move. So I'm not sure.
0: Well, why don't you lobby for touchdowns and fumbles lately? What color would we be going for?
1: There we go. There we go. Black and white. Because that's what it comes down to.
0: Yeah. Nailed it. Give him a touchdown for that, I think.
2: Touchdown!
0: All right, I'll leave it with you. Have a great long weekend.
1: Thanks, Jerry. I'll look into that.
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11: From the National Newsroom of the Canadian Press, I'm Naira Ahmed. Prime Minister Mark Carney and Alberta Premier Danielle Smith say construction of a new bitumen pipeline to the West Coast could begin as early as September 1st of 2027.
12: Carney says the pipeline could be declared in the national interest by October. He made his remarks after the Alberta and federal governments tied up one of the last remaining loose threads hanging from the energy accord they signed in November. They've agreed to increase the carbon price industry players truly bear to $130 a ton by 2040. The final agreement to nail down from the Memorandum of Understanding is on advancing the Pathways Carbon Capture Project, a condition for the pipeline. Lauren Krugel, The Canadian Press, Calgary.
11: Two men who were found guilty of wrongdoing have been stripped of their appointments to the Order of Canada, the country's highest civilian honor.
13: Humanitarian worker Peter Dalglish founded Street Kids International and was named a member of the Order of Canada in 2016. He was convicted of sexually abusing two boys in Nepal in 2019. Former SNC-Lavalin president and CEO Jacques Lamar was made an officer of the Order of Canada in 2005. He was found guilty of corruption and collusion earlier this year for offenses that included payments made to the family of Libyan dictator Muammar Gaddafi. A notice in the Canada Gazette today says Governor General Mary Simon signed off on the terminations on April 15th. Lisa Laporte, The Canadian Press.
11: Canada's top court has recognized intimate partner violence as a distinct legal basis for pursuing civil damages. The Supreme Court of Canada's ruling came in the case of a woman who was subjected to physical and emotional abuse by her husband during a 16-year marriage. Scores of former senior Canadian diplomats are calling for Prime Minister Mark Carney to issue robust sanctions on Israel over deteriorating conditions in the Palestinian territories and Lebanon.
14: The 190 former diplomats also call on the federal government to review Canada's trade agreement with Israel and issue a notice that a strategic partnership agreement will be suspended if conditions don't improve. Their letter sent to media outlets cites Israel's restrictions on aid reaching the Gaza Strip and increasing violence by settlers in the West Bank, where Israeli officials say they want to make a Palestinian state impossible. It also says a high civilian death toll in Lebanon suggests Israel is violating international law in a campaign that Israel says is targeting Hezbollah. Brenda Molina Navidad, The Canadian Press.
11: And Canadian star Shania Twain hosts the 2026 Academy of Country Music Awards for the first time on Sunday night. For the 61st annual show, women lead the nominations for a second year in a row. It will stream on Prime Video and the Amazon Music channel on Twitch, as well as the Amazon Music app on May 17th at 8 p.m. Eastern. This is The Canadian Press. In sports, starter Treya Savage allowed 2 runs and struck out 6 in 6 innings, but had 3 wild pitches as the Toronto Blue Jays lost to the Detroit Tigers 3-2. The Los Angeles Sparks held off the Toronto Tempo 99-95 for their first win of the WNBA season. The San Antonio Spurs raced past the Minnesota Timberwolves 139-109 to win their second round series in 6 games. They will face defending champion Oklahoma City in Game 1 of the Western Conference Finals on Monday night. CJ Crist had 4 goals and 2 assists to lead the Toronto Rock past the Halifax Thunderbirds 13-11 in Game 1 of the National Lacrosse League Final. Game 2 of the Best of 3 series is Sunday in Halifax. Canada opened the World Men's Hockey Championship with a 5-3 win over Sweden in Switzerland. And on Saturday night, the Montreal Canadiens can advance to the Eastern Conference Final with the win over Buffalo at the Bell Centre. From the Canadian Press, I'm Naira Ahmed.
4: Bell GP Canada propels F1 back to Montreal for one of the most unpredictable and exciting races of the season.
15: 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George Russell wins!
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1: Steve Stebbing is in Penticton, British Columbia. What the hell should we watch this weekend? It's a list of streaming options, movie options, and today we're going to talk a little bit about British shows in a minute, Steve, because I've found a shift in my viewing habits. First, though, let's get into the movies this weekend. The very first one is it's a love movie that gets kind of scary. Obsession.
2: I wish Nikki Freeman loved me more than anyone in the entire world.
3: I love you so, so, so, so, so much. A love only the branch of a willow tree could conjure.
4: It's weird how you two are dating all of a sudden. Like, super dating.
5: Jeez, what kind of spell did you put on her?
1: First of all, the word conjure is always freaky. Like, it's just a scary word, without a doubt.
6: Yeah.
1: But careful what
6: yeah.
1: you wish for. That's the second part.
6: Absolutely. Because this one is basically about a, like, kind of a sad sack character named Bear, who has a crush on his coworker, Nikki. And he's always trying to make that move, but he just chickens out all the time. So after she gives her notice at work, he decides to go to this trinket shop and get her a new necklace, but comes across this thing that's called the One Wish Willow, which kind of looks like the one of those novelty little things. And after chickening out again on asking her out, he decides, well, let's try this One Wish Willow, and says, I wish that she loved me more than anyone in this world. And it comes true. And then it starts getting crazier and crazier, as almost like she's kind of possessed. And this
1: she has like full on jelly in it. Like she's jealous to no end. Right?
6: Oh yeah. And just like connective, doesn't want him to leave. And it gets scary. And director Curry Barker, this is his feature debut. For a YouTube video called Milk and Cereal, that was like a little horror short that he made, and it blew up all over the internet. Everyone was kind of sharing it. So Blumhouse like, hey, do you want to make a feature? He makes this film, and it is wildly unpredictable. Had me pinned to the edge of my seat, and he does stuff in shadow and darkness that is so deeply unsettling and I loved it, and I forget what her name is off the top of my head that plays Nikki in this movie, but if awards people paid attention to horror like they should, and maybe Sinners has kind of made that track a little bit more navigatable for these Academy juries, she would be up there for Best Actress, because she is so phenomenal in this movie. It is mind-blowingly good, and I have to say that with one word to describe it, Obsession is absolutely rad.
1: Rad. Nice. Okay, next on the list is God Is.
7: We got a letter from Mom.
8: I thought she was dead. What she want with us now? Where she been at?
9: She's on her deathbed. If we don't go now, this might be our last chance
10: to see God.
11: God.
9: She made us, didn't she?
12: Girls. I'm gonna make this real simple. Make your daddy dead. Real dead.
13: This seem a little crazy.
1: Wow, we got a whole bunch of the crazy on the show tonight, Steve.
6: Yeah, and this one's really, really cool because it reminds me of like a blaxploitation movie out of the 70s. But essentially at its core, it's about two sisters that go on a road trip to go see their mother, played by Vivica A. Fox, who is bedridden because when the girls were kids, their dad trapped them in a house and set it on fire. So Vivica A. Fox is pretty much like all burnt. And one of the sisters is largely burnt. But she gives her daughters one last mission before she dies, which is go get revenge on your dad, played by Sterling K. Brown from This Is Us. And this movie is so cool. It comes from a first-time writer-director, and she nails the aesthetic so well. I mean, these type of films is things that I've been into ever since I really became into films, with, you know, The Harder They Come, Sweet Sweetback's Badass Song, Shaft, the original Shaft, and all of those movies. So blaxploitation is a movie, a genre that I really dig, and I feel like Is Got Is really kind of nails it. And I hope people see this one because it is one of those smaller films.
1: Next on the list, In the Gray.
11: Call Gary into my office. There is a situation here.
14: I assure you, you'd like to listen. The alternative is very expensive.
11: Gary! Get them out of my office now.
15: Gary, a moment. There are two versions of how this narrative plays out.
16: Exhibit A.
15: Gary waits patiently and quietly by the door.
16: Exhibit B.
15: Gary steps forward and you spend the next 6 hours sponging him off the walls. I know which version Gary would prefer. Gary.
1: Shh. Choose your own adventure, In the Gray.
6: Yeah, it's essentially, because this one comes from Guy Ritchie, and the thing about Guy Ritchie films, at least recently, is a lot of them, for some reason, either play extremely limited in Canada or don't get the release in Canada. So this one might be a keep your eyes open for, because it's not playing near me. But this one has Henry Cavill, Jake Gyllenhaal, and Isaac Gonzalez, and basically they're a covert team of elite operatives that are employed to steal money back from bad people that have stolen the money from elsewhere.
1: Of course.
6: So they're basically second robbers.
1: Yeah, okay. So they're Robin Hooding. Yeah. Okay.
6: Exactly.
1: It's not stealing. It's like Dexter, yeah. Right? Like it's not murder if you're killing a bad guy.
6: Yeah, but to what ends, right? Jake Gyllenhaal and Henry Cavill, both guys that worked with Guy Ritchie a few times before, and I like both of them, so.
1: All right. SteveStebbing.ca. If you want to get connected with Steve, there's a YouTube podcast, video podcast that Steve and Chloe do online as well. It's way in-depth, long, and lots of horror, scary stuff, if that's your jam as well. Now, I took Steve's advice, and I watched Legend. We talked about it a couple of weeks ago. Mm-hmm. And, what a fantastic show that is. And it occurred to me as I was watching it more and more and more, is that I'm watching more British shows. I find them to be far more real and they're also less American. Now that could be my frustration generally with all things in the world right now, but I'm just tired of watching shows where it's another American rock star hero that saves the day. And I learned this with South Korean movies. South Korean movies or action movies are quite good, and it's not an American that saves the day. And so you can realize really the Hollywood bias that comes filtering in on it. Your Legend is a great show. Legend is the name of the character, their undercover character in that. Tell me, why do I love it?
6: I grit and realism. Like you said, unlike an American series, they're not worried about being flashy or being over the top visually. This is more depth to character, depth to dialogue. And Steve Coogan is damn great. I love Steve Coogan, especially when he does drama.
1: I love it. Noah, can you grab a little clip of that Legend there? So it's Legend for me.
17: The Legend is the identities we use when we work undercover. Your legend has to be part of you. One wrong word, one wrong decision, and you're a goner.
1: Undercover work for people who aren't undercover. Ryan, are you watching more British shows?
18: Oh, yeah. Oh, yeah, absolutely.
1: Okay. Well, here, I'll get you to hang on here because we're short on time. But on the other side here, I want to find out, what are you watching that you're not typically would be watching? Why not? What the hell should we watch this weekend? Streaming shows and maybe a couple of British suggestions. Get one from you too. Okay, Steve? A minute? Yeah?
6: Alrighty.
1: Sweet. All right. Shane Hewitt and The Night Shift. If you missed the first part, it's going to be on the podcast. So will the second part. No problems. You can grab it on the iHeart app. We'll be right back.
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1: What the hell should we watch this weekend? Steve Stebbing is in Penticton, Ryan O'Donnell in Calgary, Shane Hewitt in Ottawa. I've been, on Steve's advice, watched Legend. Great suggestion. It's an undercover kind of cop show, crime fighting style show. It's a British show, and I've been watching more and more of them. I like the fact that it's just shot differently. It's a little bit gritty, a little bit more real. Ryan, what are you watching?
2: Oh, I'm watching the complete opposite of that, Shane. It is British. It's from the 2000s, and it's called Garth Marenghi's Dark Place. and there's no way for me to describe the show that would do it justice, but I'm going to try here. So think of it as a documentary about a delusional author named Garth Marenghi, who thinks he's Stephen King, who wrote and directed and starred in his own horror TV show in the 80s. But it's so terrible it never got actually distributed. And then the show is basically a documentary about Garth releasing the show for the first time ever. And he thinks it's the greatest thing ever made, but it is the worst thing ever. Like their dubbing is terrible. The shots are all broken. But the thing about the show that's amazing is that that's all done on purpose. It is designed to look as terrible as possible. And it's made by professionals. And so it's so funny. And there's this scene I grabbed, Shane, where Richard Ayoade, who is an incredible actor, award-winning actor who's in this show, is playing a character who cannot act whatsoever. And he has to answer the phone. And even he messes that up.
3: Uh-huh. Bye. Good gravy. A small bunch of objects are flying of their own accord in E-Wing. And apparently more objects are heading this way. Goodbye. Flying objects? It beggars belief.
2: I did not edit that whatsoever. It is the funny... and the thing is, Shane, it's 6 episodes. It's all on YouTube for free. It is one of the funniest things I've ever seen. It's hard to describe, but you have to check out Garth Marenghi's Dark Place.
1: All right. Steve, British shows, you watch one?
4: Oh, yeah. I mean, well, I've been into it since I was, like, young age, because I was into all the Blackadder stuff, like anything Ben Elton made, the Young Ones, Blackadder, all that kind of stuff. And then Bottom, probably my favorite show of all time, ran from 91 to 94 with the characters Richard and Eddie Hitler. Eddie Elizabeth Hitler, no relation. But more recently, I would say my top ones, Peep Show is probably up there at the top with, David Mitchell and, Robert Webb. Just an insanely funny show. The IT Crowd, which features, Richard Ayoade in that one. And Bad Education, which is centered around a teacher played by, comedian Jack Whitehall. That show is really, really, really funny. But yeah, there's so many hidden gems that I feel the big ones make it here, but like there are still ones that are like, have you watched this before? No, I've never heard of that one. Mm-hmm. And, yeah, also got to give a shout out to Spaced because without it, we never would have got Edgar Wright, Shaun of the Dead, Hot Fuzz, all that kind of stuff.
1: All right. 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
5: I'll tell you something about Marty. Let's say you're going to host a dinner party, and you invite Marty.
6: I loved you in Home Alone. You're wonderful.
5: And then it turns out Marty can't come. You cancel the party.
7: In this business, in the world of comedy, there's nobody faster.
8: You used to do circus work.
9: I was a freak for a while.
7: There's nobody smarter.
8: Just because the eyes are so dull doesn't mean that there's not a machinery of wheels clicking away.
1: Martin Short looks like a good show.
4: Yeah, absolutely. Maybe the funniest Canadian ever. Mm-hmm. I've enjoyed Martin Short since I first saw him in Three Amigos when I was a young kid.
1: Yeah, probably.
4: And was one of my favorite characters in it. Then I was obsessed with SCTV. It just feels like his comedy and his energy have been part of my entire life, it feels like. But like a lot of comedic presences, Marty has so much tragedy and so much darkness that came out of his life, and it's crazy that he can still bring that energy and still bring that light to everything he does, because there is not a single thing that you've seen where Martin Short phones it in.
1: No.
4: He's incapable of that. He always brings it. He is the hardest worker out there, and this film is his friends celebrating him, including the director, which is Lawrence Kasdan, who's no slouch himself, you know, besides writing a little film called, co-writing a little film called Empire Strikes Back that I think people might have heard of. Also directed a film called The Big Chill in 1983 that was quite big as well.
1: All right. You can catch Marty Life is Short on Netflix. Let's hit this one quick, Steve. Disney Plus, you can get The Punisher, One Last Kill.
10: Hey, Frank. Hey, Frank. How you doing, brother? Talk to me. Tell me what's going on.
11: What's going on?
10: Think God's gonna forgive us for the things we've done? I'm not sure about me. But you? You ain't got a chance.
1: Well, that sounds familiar. Who's that guy?
4: Not somebody you'd really know. This is kind of ghosts in Frank Castle's head, but, this is a Marvel special, a little short. It's just under an hour long, and basically it has Punisher, as the hunted in this one, because a mob boss in which he's decimated her whole family is now out for revenge to hunt him down.
1: You can catch The Punisher, One Last Kill on Disney Plus. Our final pick today, Dutton Ranch with Steve Stebbing, Paramount Plus.
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16: 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She's an acquired taste.
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18: My ranch is 190 years old, and I've worked very hard to protect it.
1: All right, tell me about Dutton Ranch, Steve.
4: Yeah, this is, I think, the spinoff that everybody's been waiting for. This is the Rip and Beth spinoff of Yellowstone. So they were kind of the favorite characters on that series. So giving them their show was kind of, I guess anticipated. But this one has them move from Montana down to Texas and, pits them right in the eye lines of two heavies played by, Annette Bening and Ed Harris. So, some heavies definitely come down their trail. Let's see if Beth, is not ridiculous in this show and I can keep into it.
1: Big shoes though, man. That's some big shoes. Mm-hmm. It's always a spinoff after a show like that. That's gotta be tough.
4: Yeah. Absolutely.
1: Yeah. You can catch, Dutton Ranch on Paramount Plus. Disney Plus has The Punisher, One Last Kill. Marty Life is Short on Netflix. And with The Devil Wears Prada 2 coming out and Steve's recommendation about that one, I finally watched the original. I had never seen it. I watched it last weekend. And, it's a great little show. What can I say?
4: Yeah, it is.
1: It's a great little show, and raises eyebrows when a guy and his dog on a Sunday night, cool Sunday night, watch Devil Wears Prada, and he tells all his friends. They say the world's not a judgmental place. Turns out it is. But I enjoyed the show. I regret nothing.
4: Well, yeah, exactly.
1: Very good. Okay, stevestebbing.ca. Get connected with Steve online. Thank you, brother, for being here.
4: Thank you.
1: Secrets. What secrets do you keep from your partner? 71010, text it in. 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We're going to talk to Dr. Lori Battito coming up next, clinical psychologist, relationship expert, and more. So if you have any questions at all to ask Dr. Lori, 71010, text it in.
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0: 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The topic tonight is secrets. Are they killing your relationship, or are they saving your relationship? Secrets and privacy, Lori.
1: Yes.
0: Let me tell you I'm going to tell you a story.
1: Okay.
0: Two stories, but they're related. There was a time in my life where I had to take some time off work. Some things had happened. And I stood up in front of the rest of the team that I was working with. And I just said to them, I said, look, I've got some stuff happening. And it was right when I was going to divorce. And I said, I've got some stuff happening at home, so I'm going to take some time off. And this is not a secret from anybody, but I'm going to have conversations with everybody individually based on our relationship and the privacy related to our personal relationship.
1: Right.
0: And then I walked out of the, and I look forward to talking to you all individually. And I walked out of the room, and that moment I felt so grown up. It was like this moment. I was like, oh wow. Like that was actually the right thing to say. It was a confident moment. And when you can understand the onion, if you will, that is the different relationships and the levels of privacy that you can have inside those relationships, it's quite empowering as a person. Secrets, on the other hand, secrets are kept secret for a reason. What's right. The difference?
1: So privacy, they can look similar, right, on the outside, but they do serve different purposes. So privacy is much more about personal space, like respecting personal space, about boundaries. Secrecy is about concealment. And that, it's a big difference, right? Privacy is healthy and privacy is necessary. Even in a love relationship, it's necessary. We all need a part of ourselves that is our own thoughts, our own friendships, our own hobbies, our own emotions, our own private conversations. We do not need to share these things in full detail, even with the person we love most in the world or our partner. So the privacy actually protects our individuality, and individuality is a necessity. Strong couples are couples where individuality is a bigger chunk. It's like the Venn diagram. They're like in two intersecting circles. It's not one circle inside another circle, and I need to know everything about your life, and you need to know everything I do. That isn't healthy.
0: Okay. That's so good. Secrets are, to me, they're like a diamond at the bottom of a hole, and we will die for them. Now, we've been told over time, and every family has secrets, right? Like there's that aunt and the relationship with the aunt and the whoever and the whatever stories that families have. Back in time, it seems like the diamond of the secret was really applied differently than today, because there were so many family secrets from so long ago. And I don't know if it's the same. I mean, moral expectations in society were different. Faith was a different part of it. But is it different today?
1: I think, you know, skeletons in the closet. I think every family probably has some skeleton somewhere of something that happened that nobody wants to let out because some family member did something shameful, brought shame on the family, and so it's kept it maybe a secret through generations. It's very possible. A lot of things that used to be kept secret were things like sexual orientation and things like that. So that has certainly changed.
0: Secret,
1: right?
0: Children, so, too.
1: Yes. Yeah, yes. That, right. Too. Those have
0: come
1: out.
0: By the way, you have a brother.
1: That's right. Exactly. And families have secrets. Like that's a common one, I think. By the way, you know, before I met your mom, I had a love affair, and that produced a child, and I never introduced that child to anybody. That child was never, you know, in our lives. So, and then suddenly your family finds out that there's this whole other thing they didn't know about. And you have to look at how does that impact a family and family dynamics. But I think it's important within the context of a relationship, because people struggle with this all the time. And maybe later on we could talk about like infidelity and then secret and privacy in that context, especially when a partner may want access to your phone mm-hmm. or your computer or whatever it is, or is demanding it. So how do, you know, how are we supposed to handle that kind of thing? But just let's make the distinction. You know, if you're writing a journal, that's private. That doesn't need to be shared with a partner. If you're deleting messages because you don't want your partner to see those messages, guess what?
0: That's a problem.
1: That's a secret.
0: Yeah, right. See, that's a problem,
1: that's
0: right?
1: That's concealment.
0: That's concealment. I think that concealment word is such a magical word. Well, before we get into some of the other parts that I have questions on with all of this, secrets, are there any good secrets that could protect a relationship? I don't tell you that. I don't tell you that I smoke because I didn't want you getting mad at me. And I would imagine that there are some common ones that, that a counselor would see. And I imagine drugs is probably a big one. Drugs and infidelity.
1: Those are massive. This is secrecy, which is deadly to a relationship. So yeah. Secrecy is deadly because it, who does it protect? It essentially protects the liar, yeah. right? The from consequence. So sometimes you got to put on your big boy or big girl pants and like be accountable for your behavior, even if you do mess up. Like, people mess up, and if you keep these things a secret and you are in the habit of keeping things a secret when you mess up, then what kind of mistrust are you building in that relationship? What are you doing to that relationship when it comes to trust?
0: Are there any common ones other than infidelity and say drugs, I imagine, and maybe drinking, but I mean that come up often? Like,
1: well, those are the doozy. Well, porn use, excessive porn use is a big one too. Yeah. All the addictions, really.
0: Yeah. Gambling, I imagine. Yeah, so you can kind of see the pattern. Yeah.
1: I mean, the addiction stuff for sure. But sometimes we might hide things. Friendships, for example, maybe cross-gender friendships, because you're afraid your partner might think it's something more than what it is. But at the same time, you have to learn to be open and communicate about those things. Like, those are still important. And if you keep those a secret, then your partner starts to think, well, what else is there? Like, why aren't you telling me about this? Something else must be going on if you feel you have to conceal this from me.
0: Yeah. Yeah. Is that about me, or is that about your reaction to it? I imagine that's a big part of it. Well, I didn't tell you because you get mad.
1: I hear that a lot. I didn't, mm-hmm. you know, I kept that from you because I was afraid of your reaction. Well, you know, then you're really not owning your own behavior. That's not very grown up.
0: Mm-hmm. Is it about agreements in a relationship? I mean, you have an agreement that, you know, you're like, clearly somebody must believe they've broken the agreement, whatever it is, spoken or implied, that you're not supposed to be sneaking around at bars late at night with people, you know, of the other sex, right? Like, I mean, they're supposed to.
1: It's a tacit agreement. Unless you have that, that's the baseline agreement. Unless you have a conversation about it, saying, oh, you know, I don't mind if you do this. I don't mind if you do that. And we can be in an open type of relationship. And, you know, consensual non-monogamy is a thing, but it's discussed beforehand. It's not assumed. Like, when you tie the knot with somebody or you get serious with somebody, fidelity is assumed. Like, it's just part of the deal.
0: Well, yes, it's implied. Like, this is
1: well,
0: to the
1: yeah,
0: general.
1: Unless you say no, unless you have a conversation that says otherwise.
0: I said I'd marry you. I didn't say I'd stop sleeping with other people.
1: Well, yeah.
0: Okay. Secrets versus privacy. Coming up, what happens? Lori mentioned it there. What happens if somebody does want to see your phone? And I'm curious about this one because I have a pretty strong opinion about it. In fact, so much so I wrote about it. As a little writing spoken word piece that I did. And little white lies. Are little lies the exact same as secrets or maybe omission? We'll see where it goes. Shane Hewitt and The Night Shift with Dr. Lori. We'll be right back.
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0: buying a Christmas present or a birthday present or whatever. And, right. I mean, I've learned now, cause in a conscious effort to tell the truth always, I'll just say, I was somewhere that I don't want to tell you because it has something to do with whatever. Right. And then, so I'm going to politely ask that I don't have to answer that question. Thank you.
1: Good answer. And that's a good example of a little white lie that's motivated by kindness, mm-hmm. right? It's like you want to be kind to somebody. And so you might kind of do a little distortion, a little lie to avoid hurting somebody, maybe to reduce conflict, smooth over some discomfort or whatever. So you have to look at what purpose it actually serves. Like the example you gave serves to protect your partner, you know, maybe something like saying your partner made cooked a meal for you and you said, oh, this is really good. You know, maybe you didn't like it, but you say yes because they may put in all the effort. So that's a little white lie. Maybe downplaying how much something costs. Like my husband once said to me, how come all your shoes are $20? Because I would often say, it's okay that I have like 50 pairs of shoes. They're only $20, you know? So he catches me sometimes and we laugh about it.
0: Oh, that's fun. But so let me ask you something about that, because you said about food, right? It's like, oh, this is really good. Is it too nuanced or semantic when someone says, oh, no, this is really good? But it really can be, I mean, you're being honest about the fact that you made me dinner and I'm enjoying the time with you. Like, or as opposed to a specific question, because sometimes the answer is only as good as the question. Do you like the chicken this way? Right? Then somebody could say, well, it's good, but it's not my favorite.
1: Yeah.
0: Right?
1: Do you watch Everybody Loves Raymond? I know maybe for the younger, maybe Ryan doesn't know anything.
0: Yeah, a long time ago.
2: It was on TV when I was a kid, especially on sick days. I remember that being on.
1: So there was, the wife would make lemon chicken all the time.
0: All the time, yep. Yeah.
1: Right, and he would not tell her that he didn't like lemon chicken, and then one day she finds out after years of her making this lemon chicken that he really doesn't like lemon chicken. So, those were the white lies kind of to protect her feelings, but in the end, it's like if you fake it too much, the other person, you're doing yourself a disservice because you're gonna keep, oh, you like my lemon chicken? I'm gonna keep making lemon chicken, right?
0: Yeah.
1: When in fact you don't like it. So if you had said the truth, it's not my favorite, you know, then you're gonna keep getting it.
0: Well, I was given a good phrase for that on the radio once because somebody live on the radio made a racial slur. And this was years and years ago, and I didn't say anything. I just moved on, and I was told at that point that silence is endorsement. Now, that's a big one to remember, that I should have taken a stand and said that's not acceptable here. And then I didn't have to get into a fight about it. But, yeah, unrelated topic. But, I mean, silence is endorsement. If you don't say the honest answer, you're going to get more of it.
1: Yeah, but Shane, you know, in the situation, because I know exactly the feeling you would have had when you're caught with something like that on the radio, and you have to think so fast that you're actually in shock. Like people don't realize that in that moment you have no clue how to respond, and you're scared of dead air, and like so there's people don't realize the stress of that you didn't mean to, you didn't pass it by, because if you thought about it you're like, whoa, that was awful, but the moment passed too quickly. So you know, it's about, and then you know, obviously there's a whole bunch of things you could do after that, but that I totally get why, how that can happen. And sometimes people have to be understanding that it's not about it. Implicit.
0: I don't know if you have me right now, just so you know, I don't have you guys.
2: Oh, yeah, I can hear. Lori, can you hear me fine?
1: Yeah.
2: Yeah.
1: I hear everybody.
2: Oh, yeah. So Shane's just the left out of the party, then. Lori,
1: okay,
2: can I ask you, I'm curious about something.
1: Sure.
2: This is something from a past relationship. I used to be a compulsive white liar in that relationship. So an example would be, she would ask me, what did you do for... What are you doing right now? And I would say, I'm hanging out with my friends. But instead, I'm actually just playing video games by myself. And I could never be honest about what I was doing because I was so worried about what the minute details would be or be picked out at. And then
1: so
2: I've noticed it's not an issue anymore.
1: But it's interesting. You were worried about the judgment on you playing video games. So you would lie about the video game. So clearly, your partner may not have made you feel... comfortable or something where you didn't feel safe. And those are big tells, right?
2: Yeah.
1: Really
2: it was
1: tells.
2: A big tell. It was a big, and then it's just, they kind of dried up because I didn't have a reason to be.

0: afraid anymore. And I that was an interesting lesson about those white lies, because after a while, it's like, what am I talking about with you? Oh, I hear a fifi fo fum. You still can't hear it.
1: Yeah, no, you're 100% right. They're not, unfortunately, over time, white lies create a terrible atmosphere for the relationship. Right.
0: And so how do you stop it then? If you're stuck, though, and you're in an issue where you're in a cycle like me, where you just can't stop lying and you're not even sure why, how do you bring up the conversation where it's like there's underlying issues here? How do you try to break out of that?
1: Well, but the relationship will implode at some point because the trust will be so eroded from so many white lies from on both parts, because A, your lies may be discovered and then your partner will not trust you. And B, you're going to get tired of having to lie, keep track of your lies, not feel comfortable. You're walking on eggshells. This is not a comfortable relationship for you. So somewhere it's not going to work out.
0: I like that you put that. Lies are exhausting. They become exhausting. Sure, they give you that short term, all right, I don't have to deal with this right now. But over time, it starts to really pile up on you.
1: Yeah. And there it's erosion, right? It's an erosion of trust. And trust is the cornerstone of any relationship. And one of those issues, and I'm sure you might have experienced this, Ryan, is if your partner's demanding to see your phone. You know, or why are they demanding to see your phone? What, where's the privacy? Where's the line for us? And that depends on context, because if you cheated on your partner and then your partner wants to see your phone to rebuild trust, that's different, right? Then you have a different context for it. But a relationship should not require constant proof of innocence. I shouldn't have to prove that I'm not doing it, unless I've already been caught doing something bad, obviously. But could you imagine living in that relation, in that kind of relationship where you're constantly proving this?
0: It's exhausting. And the only thing I'm afraid my fiance is going to find on my phone is the amount of Lego purchases that have been made in the last 6 months to a year. Dr. Lori Petito, thank you so much for your time and your insights on the world of lying, as always. The couch is comfortable. The leather is smooth. I appreciate the insight, as always, my friend.
1: Thanks, Ryan. Thanks, Shane.
0: Shane is here in spirit. Don't worry, friends. We'll be
2: back now very briefly, only on the phone, because something died and we don't know what broke. We're going to be right back. Shane Hewitt on the Night Shift.
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5: 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And then once you actually get to the fence line or the boundary, you will get a vibration, tactile feedback, or a static correction if you choose to do so. And that's totally optional. And so there's several warnings for the dog to hear and feel before they actually cross that boundary.
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6: From the National Newsroom of the Canadian Press, I'm Naira Ahmed. Prime Minister Mark Carney and Alberta Premier Danielle Smith say construction of a new bitumen pipeline to the West Coast could begin as early as September 1st of 2027.
7: Carney says the pipeline could be declared in the national interest by October. He made his remarks after the Alberta and federal governments tied up one of the last remaining loose threads hanging from the energy accord they signed in November. They've agreed to increase the carbon price industry players truly bear to $130 a ton by 2040. The final agreement to nail down from the Memorandum of Understanding is on advancing the Pathways Carbon Capture Project, a condition for the pipeline. Lauren Krugel, The Canadian Press, Calgary.
6: Two men who were found guilty of wrongdoing have been stripped of their appointments to the Order of Canada, the country's highest civilian honor.
8: Humanitarian worker Peter Dalglish founded Street Kids International and was named a member of the Order of Canada in 2016. He was convicted of sexually abusing two boys in Nepal in 2019. Former SNC-Lavalin president and CEO Jacques Lamar was made an officer of the Order of Canada in 2005. He was found guilty of corruption and collusion earlier this year for offenses that included payments made to the family of Libyan dictator Muammar Gaddafi. A notice in the Canada Gazette today says Governor General Mary Simon signed off on the terminations on April 15th. Lisa Laporte, The Canadian Press.
6: Canada's top court has recognized intimate partner violence as a distinct legal basis for pursuing civil damages. The Supreme Court of Canada's ruling came in the case of a woman who was subjected to physical and emotional abuse by her husband during a 16-year marriage. Scores of former senior Canadian diplomats are calling for Prime Minister Mark Carney to issue robust sanctions on Israel over deteriorating conditions in the Palestinian territories and Lebanon.
9: The 190 former diplomats also call on the federal government to review Canada's trade agreement with Israel and issue a notice that a strategic partnership agreement will be suspended if conditions don't improve. Their letter sent to media outlets cites Israel's restrictions on aid reaching the Gaza Strip and increasing violence by settlers in the West Bank, where Israeli officials say they want to make a Palestinian state impossible. It also says a high civilian death toll in Lebanon suggests Israel is violating international law in a campaign that Israel says is targeting Hezbollah. Brenda Molina Navidad, The Canadian Press.
6: And Canadian star Shania Twain hosts the 2026 Academy of Country Music Awards for the first time on Sunday night. For the 61st annual show, women lead the nominations for a second year in a row. It will stream on Prime Video and the Amazon Music channel on Twitch, as well as the Amazon Music app on May 17th at 8 p.m. Eastern. This is the Canadian Press.
10: Welcome to Taking Stock. I'm Amanda Lang. Coming up on the show, the prospect for jobs in an uncertain world. And Canada is doubling down on defense. Will that yield benefits? Plus, is Canada guilty of using forced labor via our supply chains? That's all ahead. First, for the week that was in business, it's time for the briefs. Inflation in the U.S. rose at the fastest pace since 2023, up 3.8% in May as gas and food prices climbed. On top of April's 3.3% gain, the increases make it less likely that interest rates in the U.S. would drop this year. Airfares also jumped in the month as the war in Iran sent fuel prices higher. While tariffs have had an upward effect on prices, estimates put it at about 0.8 percentage points of the gain. Canadian consumers are filing for insolvency at a rate not seen since the financial crisis of 2009. According to the Office of the Superintendent of Bankruptcy, filings jumped 8.5% year over year in first quarter, with the pace rising fast since January. The bulk of insolvencies were made by renters, but filings from homeowners are also on the rise. The drop in Canadian visits to the U.S. could be even more than has been reported, according to new research from U of T. Previous data from StatsCan showed a 25% decrease in visits, but the new data tracked cell phone activity and found a median decline in U.S. centers of 42%. The research also suggested that visits that do happen are shorter and to fewer locations per trip. A data center cluster will be built in Vancouver and Kamloops, BC by the federal government and TELUS. The proposal expands an existing facility while building two new ones. The federal AI minister described the move as one that expands Canadian sovereign compute capacity. TELUS said the facilities will run on 98% hydropower while recycling waste energy to heat local homes. Uranium giant Cameco has temporarily halted production at a mill and a mine after flooding damaged a bridge near those operations. Cameco's Cigar Lake mine continues to operate, and so far it isn't changing its annual production outlook, but the closure comes at a time when global supplies are already tight. A $3 billion infrastructure investment in Toronto's Pearson International Airport kicked off this week, with the first phase focused on technology upgrades and baggage handling. The 10-year plan aims to increase Pearson's capacity to 65 million passengers a year, from closer to 45 million now. And those are your business briefs. Job creation is seen as a key measure of success for a government. Patty Haidu is Minister of Jobs and Families. Thanks for being with us, Minister.
11: Happy to be here. Thanks.
10: So if government is judged on its job creation, obviously Canada relative to other countries did okay last year, but are we concerned about the path ahead for job growth?
11: Well, look, obviously we are watching very closely, and it's no surprise with the impact of tariffs in particular in our automotive, steel, aluminum, and forestry sector that we are seeing some job losses in those sectors. And, of course, the youth unemployment rate is concerning. But obviously that's the work that we're doing as a government now, not only to get projects off the ground and support industries that are hard hit, but make sure that we have the skilled people in place to take part in other parts of the economy that are doing well and looking for people.
10: Your government announced a new electricity strategy to beef up sources of electricity to improve the grid. Will that be a source of jobs, and will those flow out of this new apprenticeship program that was announced in the fiscal update?
11: Yes, absolutely. In fact, the projection is that we'll need about 120,000 skilled workers to complete that work. And I would say that there's already shortages in the building trades in general. It certainly has been a focus of the government to focus on how we're going to have the number of skilled trades workers that we need for the ambition of the country. We have a number of projects that are already underway. In fact, in Northern Ontario, for example, although it's provincial work, the upgrading of the electrical grid here in Northern Ontario is creating a shortage of skilled tradespeople, indeed even laborers, on many of those job sites, which really slows down the work. And so the spring economic update is a good indication of the support that the federal government's going to be providing to provinces and territories to not only help attract people to the trades, but make sure that those people in the pipeline to a Red Seal certification can actually make it to the end, and also support employers with the ability to hire those first-year apprentices, which is critical to those Red Seal professionals getting the hours they need for their certification.
10: Meanwhile, the sort of flip side of that is you referenced, obviously, those sectors, including autos, that have been hit by tariffs. We just got, of course, the confirmation that Honda will not be bringing an EV plant here. Jobs go with those cancellations, and the auto sector have been hit really hard. Those are really high-quality jobs, Minister. What kind of effort can you undertake to help retrain and reposition those workers for different jobs?
11: Obviously, this is very challenging times for people who are impacted, but what we want to make sure is that people's talents don't go unused, and that folks are not sitting on unemployment waiting for that next opportunity and then finding out they don't have the skills. And so all the research suggests that the faster that you can attach someone to the workforce after a job loss like that, the better their outcomes. And so this is part of why we've been signing these agreements with the PTs, to make sure that they have the supports they need financially to very rapidly reach these employees, and that we can work together to make sure they have what they need to transition.
10: We have a sense that some of the transitions will be to jobs that we can't even really picture yet, and that some existing jobs will disappear, of course, with new technology, including AI. The pace of layoffs in the U.S. has been faster on that front than in Canada, but I think there's an expectation it'll come here. How do we plan for that? You mentioned youth unemployment. Youth entering the workforce are facing kind of unprecedented uncertainty.
11: Yeah, and it's unclear yet, and according to a number of different economists, the impact that AI will have. There's one thing for sure, though, that I think people all agree on, which is that people and businesses need to have the skills to be able to both utilize AI and adapt to the use of AI in the workforce. And so there's a number of different ways that we can support young people with those goals. One is the student work placements that we provide and support throughout, in partnership with many different institutions, colleges, universities and community partners. And this provides students paid work experience while they're studying. It gives them an opportunity to attach to the labor market, to an employer. Employers find it very helpful too, because it's a low risk way to test drive a new employee to determine if that person has the right skill set. But I would also say that the AI strategy that Minister Solomon is working on will include an AI jobs component. And I'm very much looking forward to working with him on making making sure that that's a success. The last thing I'll just say is AI in Canada has not been, in fact, many businesses have not taken up AI yet, even though it is, a productivity booster in many different sectors. And so there's an opportunity there's a silver lining to that, which is that there's an opportunity right now to make sure that we don't leave people behind and that youth in particular have the skills they need.
12: All right, we've got to leave it there, Minister. It's great to have your time with us today.
11: Thanks for the interview.
12: Heidi Haidu is the Minister of Jobs and Families. Coming up, how will defense spending in Canada help the whole economy? Stay with us.
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12: Welcome back. Canada plans to spend more on defense and to spend it strategically. Here's a look by the numbers. Canada has met its promise of spending 2% of its GDP on defense and is pressing on to the new NATO target of 3.5% by 2035, plus another 1.5% on defense and security investments. Canada will be home to a new Defense Security and Resilience Bank, a new multilateral organization that will deploy capital globally. Our defense sector is already meaningful. As of 2025, there were 600 firms employing 81,000 Canadians, contributing $9.6 billion to Canada's GDP. The new plan aims to increase jobs by another 125,000. The new Defense Investment Agency is tasked with procurement as part of an overall defense industrial strategy. Defense spending in budget 2025-26 was $63 billion, not including direct spending on the military. One of the aims of the new strategy includes boosting investment. Defense-related R&D is to increase 85% and overall industry revenues to increase by 240%. There's no question spending on defense will create new opportunity in Canada, but what role does the new Defense Security and Resilience Bank play? Jerry Faustino is a partner in defense and industrial products at Deloitte Canada. Jerry, thanks for being with us.
23: Thank you, Amanda. It's great to be here.
12: So let's start with that. What is the importance of having the bank in Canada and the bank's existence at all? What difference might this make?
23: So first and foremost, I think the first thing I'm going to start off by saying is the most important headline that everyone should know about is that Canada will lead global defense financing. So that's the first thing. And what does it mean for Canada? I think it means that the global financial system has conferred trust in our financial system. If you look back at what happened earlier this month, the IMF produced their financial stability assessment report. Guess who came in number one? Canada was cited as having one of the lowest net debt to GDP ratios and a stable financial and political system and, highlighting a lot of financial stability in our banking and non-banking financial institutions. So I think the first and foremost is that we are in a very trusted position on the global stage. Mm-hmm.
12: And obviously, there's going to be a benefit to Canadian businesses, to the sector at large. How quickly do you think we should start to see some of that benefit?
23: Yeah, absolutely. So I think it will take time to set up. So what we're observing so far is that the focus is now on execution. Obviously, the federal government's going to have to make the announcement on which is the city. And I think what we'll see happen is as the bank gets set up, over the number of years, we'll start to see a lot of global coordination. I think that's the key thing that a lot of people need to know about is the defense sector is actually in a state of transformation. Mm-hmm. So ever since the end of the Cold War, you saw the end of nuclear deterrence. And then what that meant was a conventional buildup with respect to defense. And that led to a lot of smaller companies having a need for financing. So there exists right now actually what's called a funding gap in a lot of these, a lot of the businesses you just mentioned, the 600 plus that are in Canada. There is a belief amongst all of these businesses that there is a gap in terms of access to capital.
12: There's also this sort of dual use purpose idea that the investments will be both for defense, but also with private sector implications. How important is that in terms of kind of the innovation it might foster?
23: Absolutely. So I think, in terms of dual use, one of the main things that we can expect to have happen is that a trickle down effect as it relates to as it relates to GDP impact. So you can start to see this happening. We've observed at Deloitte here in Europe a lot of public-private partnerships forming that created entire military towns. As an example, you know, we were working at at a workshop here in Calgary, and somebody highlighted that there was a residential housing crisis at CFB Cold Lake, 7,000 units. So, you know, what we've seen in Europe is a lot of that activity is actually supported through industry, through public-private partnerships that, you know, lead to an indirect benefit to defense.
12: So good to have you with us, Jerry. Please share your time today.
23: Thank you, Amanda.
12: Jerry Fassino is a partner in defense and industrial products at Deloitte Canada. Earlier this year, Salient Energy was one of nine Nova Scotia businesses which received funding under the Regional Defense Initiative, which is aimed at reducing Canada's reliance on foreign suppliers. Ken Rudisella is CEO of Salient. Thanks for being with us, Ken.
1: My pleasure.
12: So it certainly feels as though there's new money flowing for defense. How important was this money for your business?
1: Yeah, it's very important because it allows us to accelerate our commercialization plan.
12: And what will you do with the money specifically, just in terms of getting your product further along the path?
1: Yeah, so we're currently in the stage of scaling up to pilot plant manufacturing. And this money helps us to buy equipment and to hire people. But it also allows us to it vindicates what we're doing. And gives our existing private investors confidence to continue to support us, and so the money keeps coming as a result. And the other thing, it totally eliminates our need to go to other private equity or down to the U.S. looking for money through the government, DOE grants and whatnot. And it just simply keeps the technology in Canada.
12: Yeah, so access to funding, keeping your private investors happy is probably a pretty good thing. Is there a sense, I mean, one of the things that shifted, Ken, is that Canada is going to focus on the supply chain and try to make it as Canadian as possible. And that's a relatively new way of thinking in this country. Is that a game changer? Is that going to be a feeling that is different for you and your investors?
1: Yeah, categorically. Our investors are Canadian, and they, again, it's very important to them to keep technology in Canada, and to be self-sufficient. Mm-hmm. So, you know, we're developing a zinc ion battery. It's water-based. Safety is a big deal, but the second most important aspect of that is the security supply of the materials for the battery. It's all North American sourced. Nothing goes through Asia. And in the defense, that's quite important.
12: And, you know, we should note that this, the technology you're developing, the zinc ion battery, is novel, arguably much safer than the other types of batteries that we're used to. How far are you from a commercialized product?
1: 2 years. We plan to have be in revenue in 2 years from now.
12: And this government money, defense money will get you there or get you most of the way there?
1: Yeah, so what happens with the government grants is that fundamentally it's 50% of what you spend. So again, with the vindication, the confidence that these grants give our investors, they'll continue to support us in backfilling the additional money.
12: It's really good to have you here to tell your story, Ken. Appreciate your time.
1: Okay, thank you very much.
12: Ken Rudisella is CEO of Salient Energy. Coming up, is Canada complicit in forced labor globally? That's still ahead. But first, U.S. coffee behemoth Dunkin' Donuts is planning a return to Canada via a partnership with Foodtastic. Hundreds of new Dunkin' locations could open later this year. A fixture in U.S. strip malls, often conveniently located near a dental office, Dunkin' Donuts exited the Canadian market in 2018. Its return will be a shot across the rim for Tim Hortons, already facing down a more coffee-forward McDonald's. Could be tough for Tim's, but good for consumers' wallets, if not their waistlines or their teeth. We're back after this.
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12: The latest salvo in the U.S. trade war is an accusation that Canada's failing to block imports made with forced labor. Unfortunately, Canada can't say with certainty that that isn't true. Connor Chell is a partner in ESG Law at KPMG Law. Connor, thanks for being with us.
32: Thanks very much for having me, Amanda.
12: I'm setting myself for you to disagree with me out of the gate, but my understanding is we can't say with certainty that it's not true. Is Canada sure that we're not using, in our supply chains, our extended supply chains, forced labor somewhere?
32: Yeah, I think all indicators are that there's definitely something to that allegation, Amanda. Obviously, Canada has modern slavery legislation that it has enacted, but that legislation is transparency-based. And so far, what we've seen in terms of reporting from organizations and businesses across Canada is that there is a lack of rigor, and the approach to forced and child labor here in Canada, I don't think could be categorized necessarily as robust at the moment.
12: Yeah, I'm going to guess that the jurisdictions that use child labor aren't so good on their reporting. So the transparency becomes a problem the further out we go. What are the areas that, if businesses are listening to this thinking, well, I don't want to use forced labor anywhere in my supply chain, are there jurisdictions that are red flags that we can at least kind of highlight as potential problems?
32: Yeah, certainly. There's a number of organizations globally that act in a bit of a watchdog capacity. So not only is it a number of jurisdictions where you might receive potentially conflicted goods from a forced or child labor perspective, there's also a variety of different types of specific products that if you're using in your operations or via your supply chain can also come with an elevated level of risk. And many of our sectors and industries here in Canada are exposed on both fronts, both jurisdictionally and from a product perspective.
12: What are the sectors that are most at risk in your view?
32: Agriculture, I think, is a big one. Mining, anywhere where you have a raw material or a rare earth element as an input, as well as fashion, textiles, or any, basically any industry that involves low-cost sourcing of materials, I think, is at risk.
12: And this, of course, the U.S. is finding all kinds of different ways to put tariffs on people, so it could just be that, but we are opening ourselves here to this problem with the U.S. They've raised it an issue. How concerning is that?
32: I think it's very concerning from a business perspective, not only by virtue of the tariffs that may be imposed, certainly what's going on now in terms of the U.S.'s investigation of Canada's forced labor legislation and practices. I think you'll also see there's a potential for actual supply chain disruption because many organizations here in Canada have yet to do, you know, a thorough analysis of risk when it comes to forced and child labor within their supply chains.
12: And so what action would you recommend companies take if they want to be, if they need to be sure about this?
32: Yeah, I think that the main thing is to stop treating modern slavery reporting as an administrative reporting exercise. And I hate to be sensational or dramatic, so I'll try to avoid doing that. But I think you really need to prepare for the worst in this scenario. I think it's either the potential is certainly there that the U.S. is going to find that Canada is not holding up its end of the bargain when it comes to forced labor. And that can mean a few things in terms most likely of enforcement on the Canadian side. So I think we can expect a rapid escalation of enforcement. So from that perspective, I think organizations are well served to actually start looking very seriously at their supply chain to identify and mitigate those risks before shipments start getting stopped at the border and they're into an enforcement proceeding and that sort of thing.
12: So helpful. Thanks for being here, Connor. Appreciate your time.
32: You're very welcome.
12: Connor Chell is a partner in ESG Law at KPMG Law. Time for the takeaway and the risk of a power play. The future will be about compute power. It's the fuel on which AI and its various use cases will run, and we'll need a lot of it. Canada is staking its claim in compute with data centers, which are the early iteration of production of this commodity. Once compute is created, it will be consumed by whomever has ownership rights. It's why the biggest players in AI are busy investing hundreds of billions in their own future with data centers. But compute isn't created out of thin air. It's powered by something else, and so far that something else is electricity. And here we run into a commodity shortage. The North American grid is already in danger of running out of power. A combination of rapid electrification driven by climate change and a massive increase in consumption driven by compute needs has added up to trouble. Brownouts are likely to be a recurring problem across major urban centers. Aging grids are at capacity, so even adding new power sources only solves part of the problem. The compute-hungry tech firms know this, so they're investing directly into centers tapped into power sources. Canada looks good on that front because in many places our power is relatively green. That's especially true of our vast hydropower resources. So Canada could be a player in this new race for compute. But here, like everywhere else in this burgeoning technology, we risk losing our sovereignty. It's one reason the federal government is teaming up with Big Telecom for investments in Canadian data plays. Theoretically, at least, it makes the computing power more sovereign. Of course, we can build all the data centers we want, but if we don't have control over our electricity, it will be a moot point. Long-term sales of hydroelectric power between Quebec and northern U.S. states like Maine and New York take on a very different light in this new race for power. And what about the tension between big companies who need the electricity for their business and households who need it to live? Will cities prioritize citizens over data centers when every watt is in demand? My takeaway? Tomorrow's winners will be the ones who have the computing power they need. Canada needs a coherent plan to make sure it's one of them. That's Taking Stock for this week. I'm Amanda Lang. Thanks for being with us.

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2: I dug up an article that I remember seeing a while ago because somebody, I was watching the hockey game last night at a local. It's funny, I bring that up and then I posted something earlier today that today is the 1,000th day of sobriety for me. And I remember being on the air once with Jerry, and Jerry's like, "What happened? Like, something must have happened. Tell me the story. What's the reason?" And there wasn't really a reason. And I just bring that up because every time I say that I was at a pub or something, people are like, "Oh, he must be drinking." No. That's like, it was kind of really super easy for me. Like there was a bit of a cost benefit analysis of when you're younger, you might be able to drink X amount of drinks and then wake up and function perfectly. And as you get older, that number goes down drastically, even though you might still be drinking X number of drinks, which was your number in your 20s. And the next day you're kind of writing it off because you're hungover, or even if you're not hungover, you might be groggy or something like that. I would say my problem was more grogginess, and I wasn't even drinking that often. I was not like every single day drinking, but when I did drink, I would drink probably one more than the allotted, maybe two more, and just kind of like not having a fun time the next day. And I was working evenings at the time. And so the only day that I would kind of go out and see my friends would be after the show, and we could duck out a little earlier on a Friday because we had done some timely interviews, and I could get out at about 9 o'clock at night and meet up with some friends. And I wasn't closing any bars down, but I was on the only time that you could really socialize when you have an evening schedule. I was kind of like writing off a Saturday because I didn't feel great. Not like lay in your bed all day hungover, but just did not feel great. And so for me, I guess we're doing this here. Cause this was not the topic, but for me, people asked me, well, quitting is hard, isn't it? You know, it's like, I didn't know that I was tricking myself into quitting. I was just like, you know what? I got something to do tomorrow and I'm not going to drink tonight. And then that was one weekend and I was like, man, I didn't miss anything. I went out and I hung out with some people. I didn't miss anything. I got no fear of missing out on anything. And I enjoyed my weekend, and I did it another weekend, and I did it for a month. And after a while, I was like, what are you really missing? I don't feel like I'm missing anything. And everybody's like, oh, have you tried this kind of? Yeah, I've tried all the different drinks. I've tried all the different drinks. And then everybody's like, well, you have to figure out what you're going to do. A lot of people are California sober. You know what that is? And that is, I don't know, you're on mushrooms or you're on gummies or you have to find something. But then none of that worked for me. I didn't enjoy any of that. And I just enjoy being sober. It has changed my life in ways that I would not be able to express to anyone. I just enjoy everything. I am present. If I had anxiety, alcohol would send it through the roof. I feel free. I enjoy my time with people. Man, I've been on some great vacations where I didn't think that I was even there because I wasn't present. And not drinking has given me so much that I can't put it into words. And it's funny because I didn't realize that there were like battles to be fought within sobriety. You're like, well, do you have a sponsor? Are you doing the steps? Do you go to meetings? I don't say this from a vantage point of feeling better about myself or worse about myself, that I didn't need to do any of those things, with the realization that nothing changes. If nothing changes, and not changing is choosing. Because sometimes you almost have to like break your life in order to change, meaning that you have all these default settings in life But if you want to change something, you can't like necessarily go, oh, I want to stop doing whatever, whether it's developing a new habit or whether it's for me deciding I wanted to see what effect not drinking would have on my life. But if you are surrounded by people who are trying to get you to drink, or if you have all of these things that you do naturally and they come with a, man, I, people say, do you miss it? And I mean, I loved a Negroni. I loved an old fashioned. I loved my IPAs. I loved a fat, red, full bodied, whatever, whether it was a cab or a Amarone or a Barolo. I loved that with a steak. I loved it with a cigar. Do I miss those things? I don't really, wouldn't qualify it as missing them. I do know that mocktails are such a joke. Hey, do you want Kool-Aid with some bitters in it for $30? No. I'm good. But my point about trying to change something in your life, if you still have all of these other things that you think that you can do, and maybe you can't. I think you have to, in order to change it, expect other things are going to change along with it. And so the real thing for me was not quitting, even though I quit. Does that make sense to people? That I think that if you said, hey, on your mark, get set, go, from now on, you can't drink ever again, that I wouldn't have been able to do that. But if I just saw it as, hey, not going to drink today, not going to drink the next day, not going to drink the next day, one day at a time. I know it's a bit of a cliche, but I think it's a cliche because it's true. But when I go to bars and people are like, aren't you tempted to drink? I'm like, no. Look around me, man. Look at some of these people acting like the way they're acting. I don't want to do that. I mean, I was pretty good drunk. I mean, I don't even think that people would say that I was drunk. I would just hang out and talk with people for hours. And then, like, now I'm like, what the hell did I spend 3 hours in here doing? Anyway, what was the question? It's 1,000 days for me, which is something that, because alcohol is such a social thing in our life, I didn't think that I could ever do. My best friend is sober for over 30 years. And I didn't know how he did that. But everybody's like, oh, keep it up. Keep going. I don't know. Like, I guess I had some people say that, you didn't have a problem if you quit so easy. You didn't have a problem if you didn't have to go to meetings. You didn't have a problem if you didn't have to have a sponsor. You didn't have a problem if you could still hang out in bars. I don't know. You can measure it by any standard that you want. I only know what I appreciate in life and what I am grateful for, given that I have stopped drinking. I think it's the best gift that I have ever given myself. And sure, the first month, the first 6 months, I don't know if the word is difficult more than it is challenging, because certainly when I've tried to do this before, I've gone for like long stretches and thought, okay, you figured this out. And then again, I could not drink for 2 weeks. And then when I did drink, I would have maybe one or two too many, and then right off the next day. And I didn't like that. So I don't know that I could have figured it out if I continued to drink. I just know that giving up alcohol was a thing that has been important to me and has been very freeing. I really liked the topic that we were supposed to do over me getting off on a tangent. We should have done that one instead of me talking about myself. Although, my favorite topic.
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13: We're at a point right now where I would wonder, it seems pretty significant, and we've been talking about it for a while, that we have a bit of a problem with how people are getting licensed to drive big trucks in our province. And it's one of the things that the Auditor General cited today. Undercover truck driving students weren't taught key things. And it's something I think we should all be concerned about. Ontario is not effectively monitoring commercial

0: the people who are training people on the road, right? Like, why are they going to the school? The source. Like, why do they have to? Well, the government has control over that, right? The government's not paying attention, right? And so now we've got this situation where we have people on the road who shouldn't be driving on the road, very large trucks. I don't know if you've driven, you've all driven the 401. I come from Ottawa. I don't drive the 401 anymore. I won't get on there with trucks. I come down 7. There's still trucks on there. And if you drive on those roads every day, this should be very, this is very concerning to people. When they hear this, this is a public safety issue. That's our most important job here, is to protect public safety, and the government's falling down.
1: We're joined right now by the president of the Ontario Truckers Association, Stephen Laskowski, joins us. Stephen, thank you very much for your time.
2: Thanks for having me on today, Jim.
1: Is this something that you consider a problem?
2: Do we consider it a problem?
1: Yeah.
2: We've been raising the alarm bells on this issue for well over 3 to 5 years in the province of Ontario and 10 years nationally. And I'll say this about the report and some of your opening comments. 25% of the driving schools in the Auditor General's summary were not audited by the province, ever visited. I've got one better for you. 80% of the trucking fleets in Ontario are never visited. The main message today, I think, for the public is that that unsafe drivers are going to unsafe trucking companies. When you stop the trucking companies from being unsafe, the driver pool will dry up. There has to be a match. And unfortunately, right now, there are way too many unsafe driving trucking companies, pardon me, Jim, and that's where these drivers are going. They are not going to the safe companies. There is a match here, and it needs to be broken.
1: And it sounded like John Fraser, the interim Liberal leader, was saying, hey, this shouldn't be up to the police. This should be up to the government, saying that these different schools, in air quotes, should be shut down. Why isn't it that easy?
2: So I think it's as I alluded to in my opening comments, it's not just the schools. They need a product or a market, and the market is the carriers. We have three simple solutions here, Jim. One, you open up the truck inspection stations across this province 24/7. Two, you elevate the driving license from that of a license to a vocational license. And three, you end 80% of companies, trucking companies, and 25% of driving schools that are never visited by the Ministry of Transportation. All the restaurants in Ontario are visited by government officials. We need the same thing for our driving schools and trucking companies.
1: It's really alarming that these red flags have been up for a good long while, and it seems like a pretty easy thing to do. I mean, why aren't we, it's like if you hire somebody who crosses the southern border in the United States, it could be solved really quickly if we were fining the companies hiring these people.
2: So I think it involves higher fines, much more oversight of the companies and drivers. It's a combination of all these things. I think the number one mindset that the enforcement community requires is that it is no longer allowable to have options for driving schools and trucking companies to be compliant. We need a safety system or a safety net over that ensures that all the trucking companies and all the trucks on the road and all the driving schools are playing by the rules. It cannot be optional. It must be mandatory. And without that strict and strong oversight over the community, it's just not going to happen.
1: Is this something that has slipped away over time, or just people seeing an opportunity to make money, A, or cut costs, B, that has happened over the last little while? Because it seems to have only been on the radar for the last 10 years, which is too long, but am I wrong there?
2: I think what's happened is there's a scheme known as Driver Inc. in our industry that's really taken hold over the last decade. And the pervasiveness of that model, which involves misclassification, tax evasion, non-commitment to safety, fraud, all of these things, as that model has increased, and it's about a third.

0: of the fleets in Ontario using that model, we see the deterioration of highway safety. There needs to be action. We believe that Minister Sicari and the Ministry of Transportation are indeed committed to safety. And now we need to look at these things through a different lens.
1: When people listen to the news, they hear, and maybe like, this is what I want you to tell me. When we drive home, the interim leader of the Liberals says he doesn't feel safe driving on the 400 series of highways because of the possibility of maybe being behind one of these truckers. But how should the layperson judge that? Because I judge it by how many news stories are there when the dump truck guy forgets to put down the bucket on the back and he gets stuck under a bridge. Are there lots of stories that you hear that maybe the public doesn't?
0: So I'll answer it this way. Number one, I want everyone on this listening to your radio show today to know that my members and the vast majority of the trucking companies and the drivers are true professionals, committed to safety, committed to going well above the licensing standards.
1: Yep.
0: Now I want to give the other side to that, and I'll do it with a quick story. The vast majority of my members, and a number of them, will say numerous times, I am scared to share the road with trucks.
1: So there are truckers that are dealing with other truckers, and they're afraid of not knowing what that person's next move is going to do.
0: This, not just truckers, trucking owners, people in our industry for multi-generations, they want this cleaned up, and they are scared for themselves. And that is not something that the president of the Ontario Trucking Association is very proud of saying, but Jim, it's the truth.
1: Those are some words. Hopefully we get some changes on, you said June 4th, that there's a meeting with the transportation minister?
0: Correct. June 4th. We've been told all stakeholders will be there. And I think the minister and the ministry are ready to deliver standards and new approaches that responds to this third of our industry that needs a strong hammer taken to them.
1: Stephen,
0: no
1: thank
0: more
1: you.
0: Soft compliance.
1: Thank you very much for your time. Really appreciate it.
0: Thanks, Jim.
1: President of the Ontario Truckers Association on News Today, the Auditor General, saying some real problems with commercial trucker training and licensing in the province of Ontario.
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8: From the National Newsroom of the Canadian Press, I'm Naira Ahmed. Prime Minister Mark Carney and Alberta Premier Danielle Smith say they're eyeing a fall 2027 start date for constructing a new bitumen pipeline to the West Coast. It's part of a plan to accomplish the remaining steps of the landmark energy deal they signed last fall. Carney says the plan raises Alberta's industrial carbon emission price.
9: Canada and Alberta have agreed to create markets that deliver an effective carbon price of $130 per ton by 2040, with binding annual benchmarks along the way.
8: Environmental groups and opposition politicians also raised concerns about the carbon pricing plan and pipeline expansion. Ontario's Ministry of Health says it's now testing 10 asymptomatic people with connections to a hantavirus-stricken cruise.
10: The province says the three high-risk travelers, two who were on the cruise and one who was on the same flight as a person who has since died of hantavirus, will stay in strict isolation regardless of their result. But the seven low-risk contacts can stop their recommended 45-day isolation if they test negative, while daily public health monitoring will continue. This is a shift from this remark made earlier this week by Ontario Health Minister Sylvia Jones about the effectiveness of testing asymptomatic people for hantavirus.
11: It may not be the best way to monitor.
10: Jones said the guidance from the province's top doctor was that it wasn't appropriate at the time. Brenda Molina Navidad, The Canadian Press.
8: In BC now, the Supreme Court of Canada has recognized intimate partner violence as a distinct legal basis for pursuing civil damages. BC Attorney General Nikki Sharma calls the ruling a rare, historic, and monumental step in addressing the issue of partner violence in Canada. She says the province intervened in the case to support the establishment of the tort.
12: We thought it was important to intervene, to, you know, shape the law in the way that we thought was important, which would mean that if a tort of family violence or intimate partner violence was available to everybody across the country, that it would set a real precedent and a standard for people to access justice in a better way.
8: Sharma believes the ruling will have an immediate impact for victims, but notes there is still more that needs to be done to address the way the justice system responds to intimate partner violence. And Canadian astronaut Jeremy Hansen and his Artemis II crewmates have shared some of their life lessons learned while preparing for and carrying out their record-breaking lunar flyby last month. The crew were asked to share advice they learned that could help people on Earth. Hansen says it's all about working together.
13: What we learned was we know, and no matter what happens, whatever, you know, hurdle we run into, we know at the center of that is a desire to be a strong team.
8: The 10-day mission launched last month took the crew farther from Earth than any humans before them. This is the Canadian Press. In sports, starter Treya Savage allowed 2 runs and struck out 6 in 6 innings, but had 3 wild pitches as the Toronto Blue Jays lost to the Detroit Tigers 3-2. The Los Angeles Sparks held off the Toronto Tempo 99-95 for their first win of the WNBA season. The San Antonio Spurs raced past the Minnesota Timberwolves 139-109 to win their second-round series in 6 games. They will face defending champion Oklahoma City in Game 1 of the Western Conference Finals on Monday night. CJ Crist had 4 goals and 2 assists to lead the Toronto Rock past the Halifax Thunderbirds 13-11 in Game 1 of the National Lacrosse League Final. Game 2 of the Best of 3 series is Sunday in Halifax. Canada opened the World Men's Hockey Championship with a 5-3 win over Sweden in Switzerland. And on Saturday night, the Montreal Canadiens can advance to the Eastern Conference Final with the win over Buffalo at the Bell Centre. From the Canadian Press, I'm Naira Ahmed.
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14: 401 westbound approaching Highway 427, the transfer lanes from the express over to the collectors are partially blocked by a stalled vehicle with the left lane tied up. Also for later today in Scarborough, Beer Road will be closed between Steeles and Plug Hat from 2 this afternoon until 11 p.m. for filming. Time Saver Traffic, I'm Sonia Sash. Your next update at 6:15 on News Talk 1010 Toronto.

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1: Woo! Spicy song choice, Mark. Spicy song choice. Amanda Galbraith here with you on Free for All Friday. We talk about some of the biggest stories of the week and certainly a political story. We reversed ordered some of this, by the way, for the show today because the premier is making an announcement at 1:30. So my hope is if they're on time, we can actually dig into the meat of the announcement because we have some stuff that's embargoed. If we don't, if they're late, then we're just going to have to speculate. And we're really good at that, at filling air, especially with my colleagues that are joining me. Jeff Rutledge, Senior Vice President, McMillan Vantage. Jeff, welcome back to the show.
2: Thank you for having me.
1: And one of my all-time faves, Scott Reed, CTV News political analyst and former Director of Communications to PM Paul Martin. Scott, thank you for coming on today.
3: Aw, listen to you, one of your all-time faves. My gosh, you're just a butterscotch muffin. Wow.
1: I was super pumped to hear you were coming on for the whole panel, man. I think that's amazing.
3: Well, you know, I got nothing to do with my time. I'm just sitting around rolling cigarettes, mixing drinks. It's the middle of the day, baby. The Players is on. Like, why not do some radio?
1: Well done, sir. Well done. Well, we're going to hopefully have some fun for the next hour. And if the politicians are on time, which maybe they are, they usually aren't, we will get into the meat of what I think is a very ambitious announcement we can expect out of that government. But I have been excited to have you both here to talk about this political tire fire that we have seen roll out over the last week or so, which is I'm going to try and recap it briefly because, man, there's a lot happening here. But Liberal MP Nate Erskine-Smith has been musing and assumed to be running for the Ontario Liberal Party leadership here. Now, he was running in a nomination race in Ontario in Scarborough, and he lost that race by 19 votes, I believe, something of that. So he lost the nomination race, and he's now challenging the results, saying there are serious irregularities in the balloting, such as voters using Amazon orders, refugee claimant papers, etc. There was also apparently part of this, he rolled out an endorsement from the Prime Minister, a video. Now there's been confusion whether or not this is a sanctioned video or if his team Gorilla recorded it. This is going back and forth. He did an interview, which is also causing a bit of a political dust up. Mr. Erskine-Smith himself is considered as a maverick, a self-described maverick. I'm not sure if you use that term, but he certainly doesn't like to operate within, I'd say, party structures and has his own podcast he calls Uncommon. So he sort of operates outside of your normal rules. He was on with Vashti Kapelis earlier this week where he did confirm at least he's going to resign his federal seat.
2: Yes, I said what I said, and I'm going to stand by what I said. I'm going to do what I said I was going to do. I've talked to the Prime Minister's office. I've been in fairly regular touch. They asked me to stay on, so I stayed on. I mean, you can say I'm not a team player, but I put myself through a lot, in some cases, quite a lot of criticism in order to make sure we supported a really tough parliamentary minority. We're in an easier space now, and the last conversation I had with the Prime Minister's office was, you know, I'll give a farewell speech in June.
1: So, to you first, Scott, because you're a resident Liberal, what on earth is going on here?
3: It's the Nate Show, man. And, you know, so, look, it is not uncommon for a nomination meeting to have, especially if it's a close one, to have, you know, howls of protest and, you know, sometimes people will file an appeal and all that will happen. All of that is elevated beyond, in this case, because Nate Erskine-Smith telegraphed that he was going to use the nomination, like it was a bagel on his way to a fuller lunch. So he was going to run for the nomination, win the riding, use that to springboard into Queen's Park, where he would then win the party leadership. And then 2 years hence, he would become premier. And we all are blessed that we get to take part in the Nate train. We're along for the ride. Lucky us. So except whoops, he missed the first stop. So, he wants to appeal. That's fine. He let it linger for 2 days and said there were, you know, all sorts of shenanigans. Now he's come forward with all this. All the things you listed, those are just what he says. So he'll get the review. But I guess my takeaway is I don't think that anybody can seriously take this guy straight now as a potential leadership candidate. He himself has said that he's reaching out to supporters to listen. He sent out a note. The fundamental thing about Nate, And this is the knock on him, because it's a guy who is talented. He knows his way around a microphone. He can dominate the camera. He can think on his feet. Those are talents in politics, particularly when you're a third place party looking to springboard. But it is always about Nate. It's me, me, me. Even in that clip, he couldn't resist saying, I know people say I'm not a team player. You know who says that? People are not a team player.
1: Yeah, it's I feel like everything he touches just seems to burn down around him. And I also just think you're right. He is like he is equipped to be a good communicator when he's not, I think, self-aggrandizing or looking into himself. But he's not a party. This isn't like a party guy to me, which is I have a thesis that he should run municipally. But I will unpack that. Jeff, what do you think of all this? Because the other big piece of this is the Liberals and the lesser extent the NDP had the Conservatives on the ropes to a certain extent, right? Like the Premier had a tough couple weeks around his plane and FOI stuff and their numbers were dipping and all of a sudden. And now the view has gone from looking at the Premier's, you know, may or may not be able to sustain his popularity to the Liberals can't shoot straight. So what did you make of this?
4: Yes, which is why I, for one, would like to thank Nate for all of his sacrifices on behalf of the PC Party of Ontario. No, it's a really bizarre thing, right? But this is why, you know, this is why politics is interesting, why it's fun, because yeah, you can have 2 weeks where you're really down in it, as a party and as a leader and be facing, you know, mics every time you turn a corner and issues that just don't seem to die. And then all of a sudden you have the blessing of somebody like Nate who, like, I think we all went to high school with this guy, right? Like he was the one that ran for student politics and you're like, yeah, you know, not everybody likes you. You know that, right? But anyways, they continue to run despite all of the headwinds and despite really, and I think the reason why I think he can kind of validate it with some people is he can say, well, the only people who don't like me are the establishment and they can't seem to win an election in Ontario. And that does work for some politicians, but it doesn't work for Nate in this case, I don't think, because I don't think it comes off as genuine, and I don't think that he's super likable. I mean, I could be wrong. I haven't sat down, had a beer with the guy, but that's the general vibe, as the kids say, that I get from my friends on the other side of the bench. So, yeah, I mean, thank you for distracting the populace, I guess, for a moment.
1: Now, Scott, I want your take on this because I view the current mayoral race in Toronto, which usually always has three people. This is really local, hyper local for listeners across the country. I'm sorry. Is that it's kind of like not super sexy to me at the exact moment. I feel like a Nate entrance into that and then municipal would be a good place for him because he actually doesn't like you cobble together majority votes and things like that. Like you actually don't have to be, there's no party system here in Ontario. Do you think that is that swirling around in the ether? Have you heard anything about that? Or do we just, he's still kicking his tires, whether he stays federally or does go provincial?
3: You are just causing trouble now.
1: I am totally causing
3: you
1: trouble.
3: You are trying to start a fire. You got a stick, a string, and a piece of like grass, and you are trying to start a fire. I love it. I have not heard that, but I think we should repeat it for a little while. Just get it just working through the system. Look, I agree with you in that Nate does seem like he's built for municipal politics. He literally seems like he's built for municipal politics because so much of it is about name recognition and profile. So you often see people working hard just to boost their own name, punch through with the media, and he's all that. But you know, like I'll just go back to the party leadership thing for in this perspective. He's now raining hellfire down upon the party that he seeks to lead. And there is an interesting discussion to be had about nomination practices and how they work in all parties and whether elections candidates should take them over and all those kinds of things. I'm not in favor of that because I've come up like, you know, through the party process. And so maybe my prejudice is too heavily in favor of that, those sets of institutions, but you can have that debate. But Nate has now literally spent a week and a half raining hell on top of the party he seeks to lead notionally. And you can do that. You can run as an insurgent, but if you're going to run as an insurgent, then you have to take over the party. You have to sell like 100,000 memberships and just repopulate it. You can't overtake the party, go to war with the party at the same time you're trying to woo the party. And so that's what's kind of, you know, so dissonant about what's going on here. So what's going to happen? What if he wins the appeal? So then the party goes, oh, gee, I guess, yeah, we did allow a crummy, corrupted process. Oh, great. Congratulations, Nate. You just stuck us with that label. Now who's going to want to thank you with their vote? So just it doesn't exactly propel Doug Ford forward. But in a month where Doug Ford had been having some troubles, this is like a gift from heaven. It's a distraction. And so, you know, I just don't understand on any level. And the only explanation for it is this is a guy who likes to start every sentence with the word I.
1: All right. We are at a racetrack there. After the break, we're going to get into talking about the crisis with young boys in this country. That's all next on the iHeartRadio Talk Network.
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5: The majors are off to a pretty good start this morning. That earlier problem in the 401 westbound approaching 427 has now been cleared. And later this afternoon, Beer Road and Scarborough will be closed between Steeles and Plug Hat from 2 until 11 tonight for filming. Summer's coming in hot, so why not turn up the chill with Smirnoff Ice? 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
1: Welcome back to the show. Amanda Galbraith here with you on Free for All Friday. I've got Jeff Rutledge and Scott Reed joining me on the panel today. And I really wanted to have this conversation. My producer David sort of put it forward. And as the mom of a young son who's about to enter the school system in the fall, full of anxieties around how my son's going to adapt to school. You know, there's a system called red shirting as a, where you basically hold your kid back. Their birthday's later in the year because the boys are not as advanced around, you know, entering the school, sitting down, paying attention than girls would be. And I think just also how we structure our society, how we structure our schools to support men and young boys in school as they work their way through the system. And we're seeing the repercussions of the fact that, for example, boys are much more likely to drop out of school. They are graduating at a significantly lesser degree out of university than girls now. And you know, I get it. I'm a woman. I've been, you know, crying for the rooftops for a long time around equality. And, we want in. But to a certain extent, I wonder if we've rotated so far in one direction that we've sort of left our young boys out there without the supports that they need. And there's an interesting report coming from the Quebec political party, Quebec Solidaire, that actually found, for example, the high school dropout rate in that province for boys is 27.1%, for girls 19.9%, which is still really high, by the way, overall. Boys also struggle with learning disabilities and disorders at a much higher rate than girls. Standard proficiency tests is boys are struggling there. They're diagnosed with ADHD twice as much as girls. So what is happening going on there? So I wanted to kind of bring in the panel to talk about this. And I know, Scott, you have lots of experience with four boys. I have my one. And Jeff, you happen to be a boy. So attribute that way. But maybe, like, Scott, what's been your experience going through kind of the school system, going through how we approach teaching, supporting our young men in schools, and even just, you know, kind of the bigger picture around mental health challenges? We're seeing all this, like, looks maxing, you know, clavicular stuff that's sort of out in the water there.
2: Yeah, a couple of things. First of all, when David sent me this and he told me that we were doing a segment on boy crisis, I thought until an hour ago that meant we were going to talk about that short 2-year period between husbands for you, Amanda. So,
1: that was a grand time, my friend. I was very happy.
2: The boy crisis. Was not such a crisis. I do think there's obviously a real phenomenon happening, and we've got quite a bulk of evidence that something isn't bolting together for a significant enough percentage of young men that it's a real issue. And we see it in terms of their political voices. We see it in the attraction to the manosphere. It mushrooms into incel. It mushrooms into toxic masculinity. It mushrooms into other like alienation and isolation. And, then the search for strange role models. I don't believe personally, based on my experience and based on my experience with my four boys. My youngest is 13, so I've been through this a fair bit. I don't think, one of the things I object to is that people bring this up and then they go, like, there's a systemic failure. We've somehow feminized the education system or something. I think all that's bunk. I think that's politically motivated nonsense. I do think there are real issues about social media, perhaps the particular effects of that on young men. There are probably some issues around institutional learning and, you know, asking 9-year-old boys to sit still, and that varies. We are probably experiencing larger rates of ADHD. I don't know what the causes are, and that's really where I come down to. I don't know what the causes are. My approach, I reject some of the more politically motivated explanations for it. All I can tell is that as a dad, I've always talked to all my boys, like, if they're going to listen to music where there's a lot of objectification of women, believe it or not, I will say to them, that is not what it's like, right? Like, that's not mm-hmm. what it's like when you're with a woman. That is not how you do this. And I really try to warn them away from those incel traps. And the number one thing, to be honest with you, and I have no idea if there's any basis for this, in fact, read to them. Read to boys. Read broadly to them. Read to them when they're really little. Get them interested in reading. I just think if you you spark curiosity in reading, good things follow.
1: Yeah, I'm encouraged to say, like, you think this, because I'm so nervous about the public school system. Like, I'm a public school kid, and actually it's important to me because I'm affording my children opportunities that I didn't have when I was younger, and I'm proud to be doing that. But I also worry, like, I think one of the things that I have my stick on the ice because of where I grew up in Amherstburg and all those things, and I want to make sure my kids kind of have a more eye-level view of the world. But I also just feel like it's so rigid, or it's not able to support them. And particularly I'm worried about my son. But Scott, maybe, like, your experience obviously is good, which is encouraging. But maybe Jeff...
2: It's not unblemished. Yeah. Some of my boys have had trouble learning disability issues and all kinds of stuff. We've had to work through stuff. Some of them have gone to private schools. Some of them stayed in... like public school system, like I did not find one was better or the other. I literally had to sort of custom fit some of my boys into different school systems. I've got one boy's in a special art school, that's within the public system. So I've sort of experimented with every bit and piece, and I don't come to the belief that any of those systems are universally better or worse.
1: Interesting. It's just for what your kid. Jeff, what's your take on kind of this, I guess the, because, you know, the other thing too is I don't think we actually want to talk about, it's okay to talk about the crisis for women and marginalized people, but it's not popular to talk about the crisis for boys, right? And men, and how, you know, again, Scott's talking about the politicization of young men, how mm-hmm. they're gravitating towards those incel spaces. How do we address that? How do we talk about it more?
3: Yeah. Well, I think a lot of these challenges, I think, you know, Scott kind of hit the nail on the head there is having conversations with your kids. You know, reflecting back on like what my experience was like coming up through elementary and high school, I mean, you know, during elementary school, not, you know, nobody needs to get out the tissues for me, but, you know, I was pretty badly bullied, because I was small and, you know, I actually did pretty well in school. And so I was kind of an easy target for some of the other guys who were bigger and, you know, weren't as good in school. And so, you know, one of the most successful things that my parents did was they kept me talking. And so as I ran into challenges, I still felt as though there was the ability to have conversations, and most importantly, for them to be advocates for me as well, right? And not being that, you know, Karen barging into the school, but being that parent coming in to have a conversation about what tools could help me to be successful, you know, keep me safe and keep my head above water. And I think, you know, for any parent, being able to have a relationship with your kid where you can successfully navigate an education system where, you know, now with social media, you're so challenged to pull them out of that atmosphere. I think that is one of the most significant challenges. I mean, you're also, look, people can criticize this for what they will, but, you know, I also grew up with a mom who entered the workforce a little bit later because she was at home with her kids for a number of years. And so, you know, the opportunity to develop that relationship isn't necessarily something that's happening in a two-parent household where they're at work and commuting home from work 2 hours every day. And the only conversation that happens is 30 minutes as everybody passes each other on the way to bed or to some other activity. And so, finding time for really genuine discussions and conversations, I think, enables parents to be good advocates and prevents young boys from becoming isolated in their own thoughts.
1: Yeah, I think that's a lot of valuable pieces there. And I think it's lovely that your mom was able to stay with you. I would probably rip my hair out and run around and go crazy if I had to stay home with my kids. But I actually admire women that can do it, or parents that can do it, that they feel rewarded. Because honestly, it's not my cup of tea, but I know there are folks, including some friends I have, that very much believe in that and love that and prioritize that. The one thing I will say is I've always kind of had a feminist perspective, again, which I know is a bit of a dirty word for conservatives, but I'll say it. Having a boy and a girl taught me how different they are, and just how they think, how they process stuff, how physical they are. Mm-hmm. And I think to not recognize that, and I actually do think education, like the ECEs that we work with, people we see at our daycare, even the kindergarten teachers I got to meet, they clearly recognize that in a day-to-day way they adapt the system. But the system itself is still kind of a cookie cutter, one size fits all. So us not recognizing that, not seeing that, not maybe, and maybe Scott, like your experience around tailing to institutions, is the solution we have today. But I wanted to have this conversation because I think it's an important one. And I think it's something that maybe people shy away from because nobody wants to talk about how boys are being left behind, but I think that is a real issue we have in our system, and we should talk about it a little more. After the break, we are hopefully going to be bringing you the details of the big announcement the Prime Minister is making with Danielle Smith, including a potential pipeline to the West Coast. All that and more on the iHeartRadio Talk Network.
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5: Later this afternoon, Beer Road in Scarborough will be closed between Steeles and Plug Hat from 2 p.m. until 11 this evening, and that's for filming. Looking ahead to Victoria Day, fireworks Monday night at Ashbridges Bay. Expect closures starting at 9 p.m. around Lakeshore Boulevard East between Leslie and Queen, along with MWMOC Avenue closed from Lakeshore all the way up to Eastern. It's the all-weather drive main event. 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
8: 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Good morning, Bob.
19: Hey, Jerry.
8: Bob takes a look at stories in the news and how they played out from a communication standpoint, and that brings us to Nate Erskine-Smith, who tried to get a nomination in Scarborough Southwest. He failed. He lost that to someone else, and he immediately came out and said so many irregularities in the nomination vote that it needs to be fully investigated and possibly rerun. But he said if it is rerun, he won't be running. He won't be on the ballot. So we asked, is this just sour grapes on the part of somebody who viewed this race as his first step to becoming Ontario Liberal leader? Is it ultimately just about his political fortunes and ambitions? If you thought so, give it a fumble. Or is this a communications touchdown? Does it take the look of being a loser away from Erskine-Smith if his allegations about the process are taken seriously? Has he positioned himself above the fray by saying regardless of the outcome, he won't be on the ballot anyway for this particular nomination? If that's how you felt, give it a touchdown. Touchdown. Results in, Bob, almost three quarters, 74% fumble.
21: Oh, fumble!
22: Fumble!
19: Yeah, I guess I'm not surprised because one thing about Nate Erskine-Smith, he's smart, he's articulate, I think he communicates very effectively, but he also has a tendency to rub some people the wrong way.
8: Yep.
19: He has this kind of, I don't know, entitled vibe, like he's a bit of a political mercenary, the presumptive front runner in a leadership race that he hasn't even officially entered yet. And actually, he told Vashi Capellas this week that now he's not sure if he even wants to run. So, you know, right. He was in the federal cabinet for about 15 minutes and then got turfed when Mark Carney came in. And he was very bitter about that, did a lot of public griping, and then quickly made it clear that he was gunning to be the next leader of the provincial Liberals. He was like the first one calling for Bonnie Crombie's head, even before her leadership review. And he basically told his fellow Liberals, look, don't bother running against me in this Scarborough Southwest nomination, because he was going to be the candidate in the upcoming by-election. Well, it didn't turn out that way, as we know. And as you said, Jerry, he says there were huge problems with the voting. He says there were people using Amazon delivery receipts as their proof of residence. Others were doing live video calls from the voting booth, getting instructions on how to mark the ballot. So now he's launched this former appeal of that whole thing, which of course would sound like sour grapes from the loser. But key to it, and you stressed this, he announced no matter what happens, even if the party decides to rerun that vote, he will not seek, nor will he accept the nomination.
8: I don't think he said that second part.
19: little LBJ is
8: yeah,
19: in there.
8: Yeah.
19: Hit the clip, Mark. Here's Nader.
23: The point can't be that this is about some personal outcome that I'm seeking, some advantage that I'm seeking, not to be reinstated as the candidate. If there is going to be a new nomination called, which I think there should be, this isn't about me winning that nomination or participating in that nomination. I really wanted to make sure, in as crystal clear a way as possible, that I said this isn't about me, this is about the process, and I'm going to remove myself from any outcome to ensure that we focus on getting to the bottom of this.
19: And that was the twist. That was the pivot point for me in the messaging and the positioning that I really did think helped turn this around so that he can credibly say it's not about me because I don't have a horse in this race anymore. But this process really stank and we need better rules around it, better integrity. And in doing so, he's put a fresh top on the story as well. The headlines went from Erskine-Smith loses nomination vote to him calling for a cleanup of a gong show of a process with insufficient rules around it. So, you know, on reflection, I'm going with a touchdown.
8: Well, if these allegations are true, one that I find disturbing is, and this is an allegation, that people were taking photos of their ballot after they filled it out. And what would be the reason for that? To be able to prove they voted the way they were asked to so they'd get paid.
19: Right.
8: Now, if that's true, that's disturbing.
19: It's
8: on
19: true.
8: On the other hand, Nate Erskine-Smith, another allegation is that he took video of himself talking to the prime minister and put that forth as the prime minister endorsing him at the last minute before this election. And that was not true.
19: Oh, I didn't hear that.
8: Yeah, well, so what about that one, Nate Erskine-Smith? So we'll see where all this ends up. You want to talk about the Toronto Police.
19: I do, because the Police Services Board has formally requested an independent investigation into, quote, anti-Semitism concerns and service culture. Now, they don't come out and say it, but clearly this is a direct response to the allegations of the former Homicide Squad head, Hank Insignia, in his new book, where he reiterated stories from his career, not naming names, but telling stories about fellow officers making really harsh anti-Semitic comments, drinking on the job, a host of other things. That got a lot of attention and clearly did so with the board. They refer to, quote, recent public allegations concerning anti-Semitism and broader organizational cultural issues within the Toronto Police Service. So they're asking for, they're taking it to a higher level. There's a mechanism for a form probe to be done on this. I think this is smart communications, because public trust is a big issue for the Toronto Police Service right now. It was already back on its heels in the wake of the investigation into corruption and criminal acts. Seven cops have been charged, one retired officer as well. So public confidence is already weak, and Insignia's allegations only add to that. So the Police Services Board needs to show that it takes this stuff seriously, and the board is the oversight body. It's their responsibility. So I think it's a smart and appropriate step, and I think it sends a really strong signal out to the city. So touchdown on that one.
8: All right, and then you want to talk about Drake, who is doing his second traffic-disturbing promo for his new recording.
19: Well, he's been blowing stuff up. He had that giant glacier made in the parking lot, and then, the CN Tower was blue last night. Ice blue. Ice being the name of Drizzy's new album, Drizzy. That's what the young people call him, Jerry. Drizzy.
8: I got it.
19: Champagne Poppy as well.
8: Oh, I see. Okay. Pain in the ass is what some people call it.
19: That one's not official.
8: Okay.
19: Yeah, but you know, even if you're Drake, it's tough to get attention these days when a new album drops. The young people say that too. Because, like, what is an album anymore? More than anything, today it's like just new stuff in the playlist for the most part. Like, Bruno Mars released a new album a couple weeks ago, and once upon a time, that would have been a big deal. The only big deal release lately that I can think of that got tons of attention was, naturally, Taylor Swift.
8: Yeah.
19: So even Drake's got to make some noise, and he's sure been doing that with all of these promotional stunts, and he's also been doing it in Toronto, which is important. It's core to his brand as the King of the Six. So I think this whole series of stuff is really smart. It's working. People are talking about it. They're paying attention. It's a touchdown.
8: Touchdown! Did he pay somebody to get the CN Tower to do that?
19: You can request it. I don't know, you know, because for him it's advertising. But I've actually worked with charitable disease groups, nonprofit organizations to get the tower lit in their colors for a night in an awareness move. So I'm not sure.
8: Well, why don't you lobby for touchdowns and fumbles lighted? What color would we be going for?
19: There we go. There we go. Black and white. Because that's what it comes down to.
8: You nailed it. Give him a touchdown for that, I think. Touchdown! All right, I'll leave it with you. Have a great long weekend.
19: Thanks, Jerry. I'll look into that.
8: Okay, this is News Talk 1010.
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7: The majors are looking good this long weekend with the 401, DVP, and QEW all moving without any trouble spots right now. Beer Road in Scarborough, that remains scheduled to close between Steeles and Plug Hat from 2 this afternoon until 11 tonight for filming. And if you are planning fireworks Monday night near Ashbridges Bay, expect closures starting at 9 p.m. along Lakeshore Boulevard East between Leslie and Queen. 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
1: Welcome back to the show. Mandy Galbraith here with the panel today. Jeff Rutledge, Senior Vice President at Macmillan Vantage, and Scott Reitz, EP News political analyst and former Director of Communications to Prime Minister Paul Martin. Before the break, just if you're wondering, if you're just joining us, big news out of Alberta. The Prime Minister and Premier Smith of Alberta have announced that Canada will pursue an oil pipeline as a project of national interest for approval by October 1st, with the goal of getting construction underway by September 1st, 2027. So that is a huge deal that we're going to see. We talked about that, of course, before the break, but just updating you there. Big, big, big news out of that. We're going to have another pipeline to the Pacific if people manage to get themselves together to make it happen. So we will, of course, continue to follow that story on the show over the next few weeks. But we are at the back end, so we're going to have a little bit of fun, especially because we're going into the long weekend. I'm going to ask both Scott and Jeff their favorite road trip songs, leading in. I've got mine, which might surprise you. But before we get there, there's this interesting story, speaking about like the crisis of men and things is, basically youth today, young people are saying dating in 2026 sucks and they don't want to do it anymore. So a study or a poll from BMO, said Canadians on average spend $174 a date. This includes the cost of transportation, I guess preparation such as grooming and attire, expenses such as food, beverage. To me, like all that encompasses, like I would spend way more on this. And while singles on average have gone on 4 dates in the past 12 months, over half have been on no dates this year, and a third admit that they're not going to, or they're going to date less because they can't afford it.

0: kids about what their dating experience is like. And the kids already know everything about the person before they even get to the table because all of their lives are all over social media. And so you really don't, there's no mystery to it anymore, right? Like you've made a decision by the time you get to, you know, the movies or the dinner or whatever it is you're doing, whether or not you really like this person based on the public image that they are projecting out there. I mean, I didn't date my wife based on, you know, her LinkedIn profile or how solid her TikTok game was. I met her when she was working at a bar and now she's this highfalutin lawyer. Like, you know, you got to take a risk on people. I mean, she certainly did on me. So I don't know. It seems a bit pessimistic and perhaps it's just a temperature check on the time where people are at right now and risk averse and a bit concerned about the future of their country and the world.
1: All right, Scott. I mean, I met my partner in IRL, but I did briefly spend some time on the apps, which I found entertaining if I treated it a little bit like a video game. Why don't the kids want to go and like go up to someone at a bar and say, hey, how you doing? Like, why do the kids want to do this anymore?
2: Listen, beats the living hell out of me. All I know is that those cost estimates are way, way, way high. I'm telling you, I save a lot of money, by pinching that grooming line. I do not spend nearly that. Okay. I can get that way scaled back. I think that people dated for essentially three reasons. One, so they could shake somebody. Two, so they can meet someone to marry. Three, so they can meet someone to buy a house. And no one's buying a house. No one's getting married. And because of apps, you don't need to actually have a date to shag. You're just like literally picking people out going, see you at 7 o'clock, shag. Sure. Where? Behind the Burger King? Sounds good to me. I'll be there. And so like, it's like, well, we could meet at a cocktail lounge and spend $115 on three overly produced and expensive drinks, or we could just get down to business and then we'll move on. And I think that's like kind of 90% of what people are doing, young people. And I also think it's BS. I do think that young people date. I think that young people date in the same way that people always dated, which is they end up having a workplace romance. It creates all kinds of grief. Their HR gets called in. Their boss is all busted about it. And then we find out that the boss is also shaking somebody else in the workplace and it all gets swept under the carpet. And I think that is still happening in spades all the time.
1: Yeah, I certainly witnessed those elements still happening today. And I will also say it doesn't have to be expensive, friends. I had a friend. It was during the pandemic, but I think you could still manage this if it's the summertime. They would go each get a can from the LCBO. They had a nice walking route, your neighborhood liquor place or whatever, purveyor of things. Get a coffee, you pick. He had a route. It was 45 minutes. By the end of the route, he either knew he wanted to continue the conversation or was all done. It was like $15 and either the date continued somewhere else or they said goodbye. So there is a way to do this affordably, friends. My grooming costs, as you can imagine, are much, much higher than what is contemplated in this. But Godspeed to those that can do it. All right. I want to make sure we have time for this. Now, it is the long weekend. I myself will be jumping in a car in a couple hours to pick up my children and spend many hours in GTA traffic, but then to get to the beauty that is Prince Edward County for the weekend. So we all have I asked the panel, what's your favorite road trip song? Jeff, do you want to keep, when we play yours and you speak to it, or do you want to speak to it and then we'll play it? What's your pick?
0: I can speak to it quick and then you can play it.
1: Great.
0: Yeah, so mine's a bit of a newbie, but it's William Prince, Canadian artist, and it's Spark. It's a great tune, and everybody should listen to him. I was pretty sad and disappointed he didn't win a Juno this year, but a great voice.
1: Here we go.

0: So you picked some CanCon, Jeff, is what you're bringing us.
1: You know what? And I'm not that guy to do that, but.
0: You totally are.
1: He invaded my Spotify and now he's on repeat.
0: All right. Scott, do you want me to play your song? Or you want to?
2: Yeah, you play it and then I'll speak to it.
0: All right. This is Big Joe and Phantom 309 by Red Sovin. Sovin?
3: And I climbed in that cab where I knew it'd be warm. At the wheel sat a big man.

0: weighed about 210. He stuck out his hand and said with a grin, "Big Joe's the name." I told him mine. And he said, "The name of my rig is Phantom 309.
1: Right, okay, sir. Man. I'm going to tell you now, so there's a whole story behind this song. There's Red Sovine, also the singer-songwriter of Teddy Bear. Breaker 19, come a voice on the air. Hey, truckers, come on back and talk to Teddy Bear. These fantastic, the twist in that song is that, of course, Big Joe and Phantom 309 turn out to be ghosts. It's a ghost trucker. I used to, every time I would load the boys in, my two older boys, I'd load them into the car. We'd drive off to the cottage. They're going to see their cousins. They're going to see their grandma and grandpa. And I would put on this song. And they loved it when they were little because at the end of the song, they had this echoey effect where it goes, "Big Joe and Phantom 309, 9, 9. And then as they got older, they hated it and it became like a running gag that I would always insist that it be played. And to this day, if one of them gets in my car, I play Big Joe and Phantom 309. By the way, it's a killer of a tune.
2: I love it. I love it. My family, my dad always played when it was our birthday, like, so you say it's your birthday by the Beatles. And when we were kids, we loved it. And then we eye rolled and now we do it to all of our kids. So there you go. All right. We are actually at a racetrack entirely. So you maybe get mine as an outro, Sophie Tucker. It's going to bring the level up. Thank you, Scott. Thank you, Jeff. Thank you, Mark and David behind the scenes. I'm Amanda Galbraith and I'll see you next Friday.
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4: Nothing slowing you down across the majors this morning. 401, Gardner, DVP, QEW are still moving well. In Scarborough, Beer Road is scheduled to close between Steeles and Plug Hat from 2 p.m. until 11 tonight for filming. And for the Victoria Day fireworks at Ashbridges Bay Monday night, expect closure starting 9 p.m. along Lakeshore Boulevard East between Leslie and Queen. Time Saver Traffic, I'm Sonia Sash. 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

0: The TTC and the union representing 670 electrical and signal workers have agreed to extend talks until 6 p.m. tonight. More on where the negotiations stand. A man's in serious condition following an overnight crash on Lakeshore in York. And it's Victoria Day long weekend. More on the activities you can take part in over the next couple of warm days, because they're coming. It is 7 o'clock, 9 degrees. Going to get to the low 20s at some point today. You're watching Toronto's Breaking News, CP24. Good morning. I'm Phil Perkins. Thanks for joining us. Top story. This could affect a lot of people. The TTC and the union representing 670 electrical and signal workers have agreed to extend talks to 6 p.m. tonight. It is in a statement. The TTC says that this move comes as both sides believe there is enough progress to get a deal done. In the meantime, QP Local 2 says it remains committed to reaching a fair agreement at the bargaining table. The union has said that there has been some progress on health benefits and representation rights, but compensation remains a sticking point. TTC CEO has said that the transit agency has an obligation to manage public resources responsibly. Okay, sticking with the transit, the Finch West LRT will be closed this long weekend. Metrolinx plans to shut down Line 6 for 4 days. Work will be happening all the way until Tuesday. Metrolinx says workers are making system and performance upgrades ahead of the FIFA World Cup next month. Shuttle buses will be running along Finch West during the closure. And also heads up for anyone who takes a GO train on the Kitchener line this long weekend. You'll be hopping on the bus instead. No service between Kitchener and Union Station until Monday because of planned construction. GO buses will travel the route in place of the trains. The buses will stop at Highway 407 Terminal, giving passengers a chance to hop on the TTC to head into the city. Well, Victoria Day long weekend snuck up on everybody. May seem busier in some parts of the city. For the first time, retailers will have the option to stay open on the stat holiday. New changes to Ontario's Retail Business and Holiday Act means that stores and malls across the province can open on Victoria Day as well as Family Day. All government offices will still be closed on Monday. That includes banks, libraries, and community centers. Also, this weekend, for the first time ever, the LCBO will be open on the Victoria Day long weekend. And with that, police across the province conducting road safety initiatives this Victoria Day long weekend. You can expect increased ride checks and officers looking out for dangerous habits like speeding and distracted driving.
1: We're going to have extra officers out doing patrols. And things that we are looking for are, you know, we're looking for people not wearing their seatbelts, drinking and driving on their cell phone, inattentive driving, and speeders. So we want people to, you know, put down that phone, obey the speed limits, wear your seatbelt, and, you know, not drive impaired on our highways.
0: And if you're looking for some fireworks and missed Drake's album release party, this is the place to be. Ashbridges Bay. Monday night, 10 o'clock. Anyone who decides to head down to the beach for the show can expect a significant police presence.
2: The main issues that we get, given the volume of people that are coming to the beach, so we're going to have issues with those who are going to be engaged in the firework activity. We do get some alcohol issues that we get later at night, but we do have significant enhancements from our police response. We have dedicated resources both on duty and off duty. We've also redeployed some of our other units to be able to support responding to calls of service on the beach.
0: And the city is set to open 140 splash and spray pads, just another reason the Victoria Day long weekend considered the unofficial start to summer. The city will open pools next coming weeks. All public washrooms, they're already open for the year, as well as water fountains. Well, a woman is in hospital after a crash on the 401 in Etobicoke around midnight. It happened on the 401 near Martin Grove. At one point, police had a number of lanes closed in both directions in the area. The OPP posting on social media around midnight that they had the 401 eastbound closed at Eglinton as they continue their investigation. There's also a secondary crash on the 401 westbound on the 427. No word on the extent of the injury suffered there or what may have led to both of the crashes. Let's go downtown. A man's in hospital after an early morning two-vehicle crash near the waterfront. Crews were called to a collision at Lakeshore in York around 2:15 a.m. The crash sent one of the vehicles up onto the sidewalk and into the pole. Toronto paramedics say that they rushed a man to the hospital with serious but non-life-threatening injuries. And police suspect for as many as four suspects are on the loose right now after shots were fired last night in Scarborough. It happened around 10:30. Officers say they found evidence of a bullet fired into an apartment unit. No people were injured. Police say four suspects wearing all dark clothing were seen running from the area. Anyone with information asked to call police or 41 Division. Or if you want to stay anonymous, you can call Crime Stoppers. Back on the road now, a tow truck driver is dead after police say they were run over while offloading a vehicle in Brampton. Emergency crews were called to an auto body shop on Advance Boulevard near Tompkin Road. Now, shortly after 6:30 last night, a 49-year-old man was pronounced dead.
3: Our victim was working as a tow truck driver and operating the tow truck behind me. He had arrived at the location behind me, which I understand is an auto body repair shop. He was unhooking the vehicle from the tow, and it was being released. And at some point during that process, and this is part of the investigation that we're still trying to determine and understand at this time, our victim ended up underneath the vehicle, and the vehicle did run over him.
0: There's a white cube van being offloaded when the man was killed. You can see what was used to prop up the vehicle to free the man who was killed. Ministry of Labor has been called in to investigate. Well, he came to Canada in search of a better life, but ended up losing that life during a fight last weekend in Oshawa. Those who knew Amran Yousafi are remembering him. CTV's Beth Mike Donnell has the details.
4: So the first punch of the fight was to me, and that was to my nose. At that time, when I got punched at the nose, it automatically started bleeding.
5: It's a fight at a Tim Hortons in North Oshawa that turned deadly, leaving friends and family devastated. Abel Mohamdi and his 23-year-old cousin, Emran Yousafi, along with their friend, Ali Abdullah, were enjoying their evening when they say five or six people came inside with loud music, wearing masks, wanting to speak with Abel before agreeing to go outside.
6: One of them pulled out a baton out of his head like a fanny pack. They pulled out a baton, tried to hit him. There were like five, six of them, I believe, that tried to gang up on him. So me and his cousin, the deceased, we tried to pull each other off, but it didn't happen.
5: They say they tried to defend themselves and were totally unprepared for Emran losing his life.
6: Suddenly, out of all the confusion, one of them took out a knife from I don't know sure where and stabbed the deceased, my friend, and they all started running away.
5: The violence broke out around 8 Saturday night near Highway 407 and Simcoe Street North. Abel and Ali are now trying to make sense of Emran's death, remembering his happy demeanor and bravery, trying to help a loved one in trouble.
4: What kind of like cousin I have, you know, like a person that tried to protect me, because like my cousin didn't know them, like, you know, like they were trying to come after me. Then my cousin stepped up to try to protect me.
5: Durham Regional Police have arrested and charged a 16-year-old boy from Brampton with second-degree murder. Officers also say they believe the victim and accused did not know one another before the fight. Abel and Ali say Emran is from Afghanistan and came to Canada with his family just a year ago. His plans to become an electrical engineer now erased.
6: The dreams that he had has all been taken away. It's just one stupid mistake.
4: Everyone found jobs. They were happy. Then this incident happened, which left the mom very sad, the family sad, us sad, everyone sad.
5: Now they want to see justice prevail and hope to see officials try the accused as an adult. They don't want anyone else to experience their grief and pain. Beth McDonnell, CTV News.
0: It is 7:09, 10 degrees. You're watching Toronto's Breaking News, CP24. We'll be back with Toronto's top stories. Stay with us. Here's a live shot. Enjoy it.
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0: Here's some of our top stories. The TTC and the union representing 670 electrical and signal workers have agreed to extend talks until 6 o'clock tonight. More on where the negotiations stand coming up. A man's in serious condition after an overnight crash on Lakeshore in York. And it's the Victoria Day long weekend. More on the activities you can take part in over the next couple of pretty warm days. Stay with CP24 for more on these stories and for more details, just go to cp24.com and the CP24 app. Well, another sign that summer's just around the corner. Cafe TO gets back to business this long weekend. You'll see expanded outdoor cafes popping up across the city and not just in the downtown core. Hundreds of bars, restaurants, and cafes have taken part in the annual event. This could be a particularly busy summer for businesses in the Cafe TO program with events like, oh, I don't know, the World Cup about to roll into town. Cafe TO runs through until October. Hopefully it stays warm. Well, a rally was held yesterday calling on the province to protect funding for the TDSB's model schools for inner city programs. CTV's Siobhan Morris has details.
1: They're a small but passionate group fighting to keep Toronto's model schools for inner cities alive.
2: We cannot let them dismantle a part of what has made TSB so great for so many decades.
1: But the TDSB's provincially appointed supervisor has axed the program. It offers extra funding to 150 schools serving 56,000 kids. The idea is that students in economically challenged pockets of the city need a little extra help.
3: These programs matter because they level the playing field. Not every child begins the life with the same opportunities.
1: So there had been cash dedicated to keeping classes smaller so kids get more attention, more learning coaches, and medical supports, all to help students dealing with challenges inside the classroom and out.
4: Food insecurity or housing precarity. And so in effect, really what these decisions mean is an attack on the poorest students.
1: And advocates say there's proof model schools are working.
5: Improved student well-being, reduced opportunity gaps, increased academic achievement, improved literacy and numeracy development, and narrowing of EQAO achievement gaps.
1: The end of the program could put 145 teachers out of work. And sideline trustees worry about lasting consequences for kids.
6: What's going to happen is it's just going to be astronomically bad for our communities. And I think that students in the most impoverished communities are not going to be able to achieve success because of these cuts.
1: Advocates we heard from today are appealing not just to the education minister, but directly to the premier. In Doug Ford's riding, 15 of 19 TDSB elementary schools are model schools.
7: Doug's brother cared for these kids, no matter what you want to say. And he had tons of issues. He had a heart for some of the kids that are going to be most affected.
1: Siobhan Morris, CTV News.
0: Well, Toronto Public Health is warning the public of a potential measles exposure. The health agency says it's investigating a confirmed travel-related case of measles with possibly exposures in several locations. Anyone at these locations shown here are being asked to monitor symptoms until 21 days of the exposure date. Symptoms include fever, runny nose, and a red rash that begins on the face and spreads down the body. More information on the exposures is available on the City of Toronto's website. It is 7:14 right now, 10 degrees. Watching Toronto's breaking news. CP24 will be back with Toronto's top stories.
8: Time now for a look at what's hitting theaters and what's streaming this weekend with movie critic and host of The Richard Krause Show and the podcast. Richard, great to have you with us today. Let's get into it. We're starting off with Obsession. You kind of like this one, and I love that you called it Hallmark from Hell.
9: It is. This is a story about a guy who works in a music store, and he is in love with his co-worker, but she has no idea. And he's trying to work up the courage to ask her out, and every time he gets close, something happens. They get interrupted, he loses his nerve, whatever it might be. Then he finds this toy, or what he thinks is a toy, in a New Age shop, and it's called the One Wish Willow, and it's a small item that looks like a willow's tree branch, and it offers you one wish, but it's irreversible. You cannot change the wish once you've made it. So he says, I wish Nikki loved me more than anyone else in the world. And boom, she falls for him and falls hard, a little bit too hard. She becomes obsessed with him. Mm. She becomes jealous to the point where if anyone talks to him or looks at him, terrible things just might happen. And this is a be careful what you wish for, monkey's paw kind of story. Mm-hmm. It is all about the performance of Indy Navarrete, who plays Nikki. She's fantastic in this. She starts off as kind of this hip music store worker who wants to be a writer and then turns into this manic girlfriend who is under this curse. And the thing is, though, she's kind of sympathetic, even when she's doing terrible things, because like the great Hollywood monsters that came before her, like Frankenstein's creature and the werewolf, she's not doing this by choice. She's cursed, and that's what makes it kind of interesting. So I gave Obsession 3.5 stars out of 5. It's good stuff. It's in theaters right now.
8: Okay, yeah. Blame it on Love Potion number 9.
9: That's right.
8: All right, this next film, very excited about. You really liked it. It's called mm-hmm. Is God Is, and you you said that you couldn't imagine that it was actually a play before it got turned into this feature film.
9: Yeah, it was a very successful play as well for a couple of years off Broadway. It's a story about two sisters who were burned terribly when they were youngsters in a fire deliberately set by their father. The father was trying to kill their mother. The girls got in the way and ended up with facial burns on one of them and another one whose arm is covered in scars. When their mother on their deathbed says, listen, I just have one request for you, one thing I'd like you to do, that is find your father and kill him. Kill him dead. Whoa. And this is when it becomes a revenge drama. It becomes a road trip. It becomes a Southern Gothic film because it's set in Tennessee. It's a neo-noir. It's all sorts of these genres all mixed up and thrown in a shaker and put out on the screen. It's beautiful filmmaking. I felt when I walked out of this theater the same way I did when I first saw Reservoir Dogs. I'm seeing genres that I know, but are turned on their head, and they're all of a sudden they're fresh again. So Is God It gets 4 out of 5 stars for me. It's in theaters right now.
8: Okay, yeah, you call it a Greek tragedy set in Tennessee. Yeah. All right, lastly, let's turn to Remarkably Bright Creatures. There's a woman, there's an octopus, there's a young man, but this finally is a feel-good watch.
10: For the most part.
9: Yeah, this is a widow who works at a local aquarium finds joy when a giant Pacific octopus and a wayward young man comes into her life. And it's a really interesting thing because of Sally Field. She's mm-hmm. great in this. It's called Remarkably Bright Creatures, and it's on Netflix right now.
8: Okay, my mom's going to check that out. She loves octopuses. She has various statues of them in her house. Richard, thank you so much. Have a great long weekend. We'll chat again soon. Take care.
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12: The long weekend rush really hasn't kicked in yet so far. 401, QEW, Gardner, and DVP are still moving in a decent pace. In Scarborough, Beer Road will be closed between Steeles and Plug Hat from 2 p.m. until 11 tonight for filming. And Monday night, closures tied to Ashbridges Bay fireworks begin at 9 p.m. along Lakeshore Boulevard East between Leslie and Queen. It's the all-weather drive main event. 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
10: It was a rainy day when Pizzaville thought, well, some things are not good in extra large, like tax bills, moustaches and sharks. 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
0: Welcome back. Well, the Blue Jays were in the Motor City dropping their opener against Detroit.
18: Torkelson to the gap in right center. That ball is down for a hit. Here comes Beerling. The Tigers walk it off.
0: Stop me if you've heard this before. Unfortunately, Jeff Hoffman in the ninth, giving up a walk-off in Toronto's 3-2 loss. Andreas Giménez drove in both of the Jays' only runs in the second inning. Trey Savage tossed 3 wild pitches in his start, but did strike out 6-6. Toronto will look to bounce back in the afternoon. First pitch just after 1. Toronto has lost 8 of their last 11. Yikes. So, well, Drake fans, they're happy, celebrating after the Toronto rapper dropped a trio of new albums in pretty dramatic style. CTV's Michel Dubé, known Drake fanatic, has more on the release party that puts some of the city's most recognizable locations in the spotlight.
19: Toronto's most iconic landmark got an icy makeover as Drake used his hometown as a backdrop to roll out long-anticipated new music.
20: I'm tuned in. I'm already tuned in.
21: Yeah, one earphone's in, the other one in. Listening all day, man. We love Drake.
19: Following day-long speculation, hundreds gathered at the base of the CN Tower, not knowing what they were in for. This fan rushed in from the U.S.
22: It's going to be iconic. You already know, anytime Drake does something, he does it big.
23: He runs this city. We all came out. Drake runs this city. I just want to be here. I want to meet the guy.
19: The build-up for Drake's Iceman album has been extensive, from iced-out chairs at the Raptors game to the unveiling of the release date hidden inside an ice sculpture that sparked a frenzy and international attention. Culminating in this big moment, dozens of projectors creating the illusion of a tower encased in ice.
24: Hey bro, we love you, but all my words really...
19: The spectacle in the Six unfolding on a live stream.
24: It was like...
19: With cameos from comedian Shane Gillis and Drake's son, Adonis. Full of scenes, the famous rapper had been spotted shooting all around the city, including the explosion that sparked backlash. The 39-year-old is one of the world's most streamed artists, has a key to the city, and with permission from City Hall, got to sport the chain of office in the mayor's office and shoot in council chambers. The city releasing a statement to assure the public a staff member was on site during production. Drake even leaving a note for the mayor that reads, "Thank you to my crody, Crolivia Chow," signed the Iceman.
25: I get a little bit emotional, you know? He's done so much for the city.
19: Fans overwhelmed by the experience. The White House even putting their own spin on Drake's album rollout, posting this on X. But even those who think it's all a little much were treated to a free fireworks display to cap it all off. And a midnight surprise. Not one, but 3 new albums dropped. Call it a stunt, call it a spectacle. The icy rollout, certainly hard to miss. Michel Dubé, CTV News.
0: Well, CP24 is on the road again May 20th, live from St. Lawrence Market, one of my favorite places in the world, for a special edition of Live at 5. 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Best tasting episode for sure. It is 725, 10 degrees. You're watching Toronto's Breaking News, CP24. Look at the city, ready for the long weekend.
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12: So far, no major trouble spots along the 401 Gardner, DVP, or QEW this long weekend. Just a reminder that Beer Road and Scarborough does shut down between Steeles and Plug Hat later today from 2 until 11 tonight because of filming. Then Monday evening, expect extra congestion near Waterfront with firework closures beginning at 9 p.m. along Lakeshore Boulevard East between Leslie and Queen. 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
0: The TTC and the union representing 670 electrical and signal workers have agreed to extend talks until 6 p.m. tonight. More on where the negotiations stand coming up. And a man's in serious condition following an overnight crash on Lakeshore in York. And it's a Victoria Day long weekend. Splash pads open. patios open, and some people, they got to work on Monday. Details coming up on that. It is 7:31, 10 degrees. You're watching Toronto's Breaking News, CP24. Good morning. I'm Phil Perkins. Thanks for joining us. Well, the TTC and the union representing 670 electrical and signal workers have agreed to extend their talks to 6 o'clock tonight. In a statement, TTC says that this move comes as both sides believe there's enough progress to reach a deal. In the meantime, QP Local 2 says it remains committed to reaching a fair agreement at the bargaining table. The union has said that there has been some progress on health benefits and representation rights, but pay is a sticking point. The TTC CEO said that the trans agency has an obligation to manage public resources responsibly. And keeping with the TTC, the Finch West LRT will be closed this long weekend. Metrolinx plans to shut down Line 6 for 4 days. Work will be happening until Tuesday. Metrolinx says workers are making system and performance upgrades ahead of the FIFA World Cup. Shuttle buses will be running instead along Finch West during this closure. And also, if you're looking to take the GO train on the Kitchener line, you're taking a bus instead. There's no train service on the Kitchener line between until, on the way to Union until Monday due to planned construction. The buses will stop at Highway 407 terminal, giving passengers a chance to hop on the TTC to head into the city. And they might want to do that because it's a Victoria Day long weekend, and it might feel a little busier in parts of the city on the holiday Monday. That's because for the first time, retailers will have the option to open on the stat holiday. New changes to Ontario's Retail Business and Holiday Act mean that stores and malls across the province can open on Victoria Day as well as Family Day. All government offices, they're still closed on Monday, as well as banks, libraries, and community centers. Also this weekend, for the first time ever, the LCBO will be open on Victoria Day. And with that, police across the province are conducting road safety initiatives all long weekend long. You can expect ride checks, officers are looking out for any dangerous habits on the roads, including speeding and distracted driving.
8: Do your checks right. Wear your seatbelt. Stay off the phone. Leave the alcohol at the cottage or at your house for when you're drinking. And obey those speed limits. And be patient out there. Right. Our roads are going to be super busy. Even the boat launches too. Cottage Country are going to be super busy with lots of people out there. Especially the first time they're getting their boats out there on the water. So there's going to be long lineups pretty much everywhere and congestion on our highways. So just be patient and be aware. Do your checks, your mirror checks, especially for motorcycles. We're going to have a lot of motorcycles out there as well. So check your mirrors, do your shoulder checks, and watch out for those motorcycles.
9: We're going to be out all long weekend. We're starting here at Airport and Derry, which is one of the major arteries here in Peel. We're going to be doing a variety of random enforcement, including mandatory alcohol screening. We're watching for the aggressive driving, any distracted driving, any of the behaviors that we've identified as risk factors for serious collision.
0: And if you're looking forward to fireworks this long weekend, the city will be hosting its usual display at Ashbridges Bay Monday at 10. Anyone decides to head down to the beach for the show, want to cause a ruckus, guess what? There's going to be a lot of cops down there.
10: Fireworks are not permitted on the beach. There are no fireworks to be deployed. Our officers will be in full enforcement engagement. So any individuals who are coming to the beach with their fireworks will be investigated and cautioned relating to the bylaw offenses. There is also no drinking on the beach. Although some city parks do permit drinking on the in their parks, the Ashbridges and Woodbine Beach is not one of them.
0: And it's going to be a somewhat warm weekend. It's going to be really warm during the week. The city is set to open up 140 splash and spray pads. Just another reason Victoria Day long weekend is considered the unofficial start to summer. Why are we showing you washrooms? That's because they're open for the year, as well as water fountains. Okay, moving on now. Woman's in hospital after a crash on the 401 in Etobicoke around midnight. Happened on the 401 near Martin Grove. At one point, police had a number of lanes closed in both directions. The OPP posting on social media around midnight that they had the 401 eastbound closed at Eglinton as they continued their investigation. There was also a second crash on the 401 westbound at the 427. No word on the extent of injuries suffered there or what may have led to both of these crashes. And a man's in hospital after an early morning two-vehicle crash near the waterfront. Crews were called to a crash at Lakeshore and York around 2:15 in the morning. The crash sent one vehicle up onto the sidewalk and into a pole. Toronto paramedics say that they rushed the man to hospital. They have non-life-threatening injuries. And police are looking for as many as four suspects after shots were fired last night in Scarborough. It happened around 10:30. Officers say that they found evidence of a bullet fired into an apartment. No people were injured. Police say four suspects wearing all dark clothing were seen running from the area. If you have any information, call 41 Division or Crime Stoppers. Let's go to Brampton now. Tow truck driver is dead after police say he was run over while offloading a vehicle. Emergency crews were called to an auto body shop at Advanced Boulevard near Tompkins Road around 6:30 last night. 49-year-old man pronounced dead.
13: Our victim was working as a tow truck driver and operating the tow truck behind me. He had arrived at the location behind me, which I understand is an auto body repair shop. He was unhooking the vehicle from the tow, and it was being released. And at some point during that process, and this is part of the investigation that we're still trying to determine and understand at this time, our victim ended up underneath the vehicle, and the vehicle did run over him.
0: Well, it was this white cube van being offloaded when the man was killed. You can see what was used to prop up the vehicle. The Ministry of Labor has been called in to investigate. Well, this man came to Canada in search of a better life, but ended up losing that life during a fight last weekend in Oshawa. Those who knew Amran Yousafi are remembering him. CTV's Beth McDonnell has details.
14: So the first punch of the fight was to me, and that was to my nose. At that time, when I got punched at the nose, it automatically started bleeding.
15: It's a fight at a Tim Hortons in North Oshawa that turned deadly, leaving friends and family devastated. Abel Mohamdi and his 23-year-old cousin, Emran Yousafi, along with their friend, Ali Abdullah, were enjoying their evening when they say five or six people came inside with loud music, wearing masks, wanting to speak with Abel before agreeing to go outside.
16: One of them pulled out a baton out of his head like a fanny pack. They pulled out a baton, tried to hit him. There were like five, six of them, I believe, that tried to gang up on him. So me and his cousin, the deceased, we tried to pull each other off, but it didn't happen.
15: They say they tried to defend themselves and were totally unprepared for Emran losing his life.
16: Suddenly, out of all the confusion, one of them took out a knife from I don't know sure where and stabbed the deceased, my friend, and they all started running away.
15: The violence broke out around 8 Saturday night near Highway 407 and Simcoe Street North. Abel and Ali are now trying to make sense of Emran's death, remembering his happy demeanor and bravery, trying to help a loved one in trouble.
14: What kind of like cousin I have, you know, like a person that tried to protect me, because like my cousin didn't know them. Like, you know, like they were trying to come after me. Then my cousin stepped up. He stepped up to try to protect me.
15: Durham Regional Police have arrested and charged a 16-year-old boy from Brampton with second-degree murder. Officers also say they believe the victim and accused did not know one another before the fight. Abel and Ali say Emran is from Afghanistan and came to Canada with his family just a year ago. His plans to become an electrical engineer now erased.
16: The dreams that he had has all been taken away by just one stupid mistake.
14: Everyone found jobs. They were happy. Then this incident happened, which left the mom very sad, the family sad, us sad, everyone sad.
15: Now they want to see justice prevail and hope to see officials try the accused as an adult. They don't want anyone else to experience their grief and pain. Beth McDonnell, CTV News.
0: 7:40, 10 degrees. 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

0: Here's some of the stories they're working on. The TTC and the union representing 670 electrical and signal workers have agreed to extend talks until 6 p.m. tonight. More on where the negotiations stand coming up. A man's in serious condition following an overnight crash on Lakeshore in York. Hey, it's a long weekend. More on the activities that you and the family can take part in. Stay with CP24 for more on these stories and for more details, just go to CP24.com and the CP24 app. Well, I did mention it's a long weekend, so much stuff to do, and always popular, Cafe T.O. gets back to business this long weekend. You'll see expanded outdoor cafes popping up across the city, beautiful views of traffic, and not just in the downtown core. Hundreds of bars, restaurants, and cafes have taken part in the annual event. And it could be a pretty busy summer. There's this thing called the World Cup coming in less than a month's time. Cafe T.O. runs through until October. Okay, moving on now. A rally was held yesterday calling on the province to protect funding for the TDSB's model schools for inner city programs. CTV's Siobhan Morris has details.
1: They're a small but passionate group fighting to keep Toronto's model schools for inner cities alive.
2: We cannot let them dismantle a part of what has made TDSB so great for so many decades.
1: But the TDSB's provincially appointed supervisor has axed the program. It offers extra funding to 150 schools serving 56,000 kids. The idea is that students in economically challenged pockets of the city need a little extra help.
3: These programs matter because they level the playing field. Not every child begins the life with the same opportunities.
1: So there had been cash dedicated to keeping classes smaller so kids get more attention, more learning coaches, and medical supports, all to help students dealing with challenges inside the classroom and out.
4: Food insecurity or housing precarity. And so in effect, really what these decisions mean is an attack on the poorest students.
1: And advocates say there's proof model schools are working.
5: Improved student well-being, reduced opportunity gaps, increased academic achievement, improved literacy and numeracy development, and narrowing of EQAO achievement gaps.
1: The end of the program could put 145 teachers out of work, and sideline trustees worry about lasting consequences for kids.
6: What's going to happen is it's just going to be astronomically bad for our communities, and I think that students in the most impoverished communities are not going to be able to achieve success because of these cuts.
1: Advocates we heard from today are appealing not just to the education minister, but directly to the premier. In Doug Ford's riding, 15 of 19 TDSB elementary schools are model schools.
7: Doug's brother cared for these kids, no matter what you want to say. And he had tons of issues. He had a heart for some of the kids that are going to be most affected.
1: Siobhan Morris, CTV News.
0: Well, Toronto Public Health is warning us of a potential measles exposure. Here's a list of some of the potential exposures. The health agency says it's investigating a confirmed travel-related case of measles, possible exposures in several locations. Anyone at these locations seen here, a lot in Roncesvalles in the West End, it looks like, you're asked to monitor yourself for any symptoms for 21 days of the exposure date. Now, symptoms include fever, runny nose, a red rash that begins on the face, spreads down the body. More information on the exposures is available at the City of Toronto website. 7:45 right now, 10 degrees. You're watching Toronto's Breaking News, CP24. We'll be back with the city's top stories.
8: Man of the hour, the day, the week, even the year. Who are we talking about? Drake.
9: Drake.
10: Big day, big day.
8: Wow.
10: But, you know, not just a big day for Drake, though, but big day for Toronto.
8: Yes. We are all freaking out. I don't know if you heard or not, but we got three brand new albums from Drake. And I'd love to break it down a little bit because I've been obsessing over these albums. And we can start off with, of course, Iceman, which we all anticipated. This is a hip-hop album. This is his response to Kendrick Lamar. This is his response to everyone who has dissed him. Habiti, which is the R&B smooth album. And then my favorite, guys, my absolute favorite, Maid of Honor. It is a girl dancing club perfect radio album. So there is something for everybody here. Now, last night, you were down there, were you not?
10: It was a scene. You know, Drake started out by freezing the CN Tower. Literally, graphics traveled from the base of the tower to the top, you know, with the whole Iceman theme. And then it culminated with some incredible fireworks, 10 minutes of fireworks across at the harbor front. Thousands of people were there who were actually also live streaming the Drake event on his YouTube live stream. And, you know, when we got to finally listen to the album at 12, you know, Drake really leans into some of the feuds he's had. Of course, the Kendrick Lamar feud, but he's also called out a bunch of other people. LeBron James, DeMar DeRozan, DJ Khaled, J. Cole. But one of the most revealing parts of the album was on the first track, where Drake lets us know that his dad is actually struggling with a fight with cancer.
8: Yeah, and he, of course, dropped 3 albums Friday at midnight, and we assume that's also because he wants to get out of his record deal. So he still has a Universal Music record deal. He wants to be an independent. He wants to go off on his own. But also, I mean, we could talk for hours about this, but can we all reflect what Drake has done for our city and how he has made this place, the Six, a major musical landmark where people around the world are talking about Toronto today and all weekend, and it just feels really special.
9: Absolutely. I wish, like, the CN Tower would stay like that forever. It looks so good like that.
8: It was really, my view of it, watching, of course, the projection slowly move up the tower was really, really cool.
10: I think the big question is now how they do that. Like, everyone's trying to figure out where these projectors are located.
9: Yeah.
10: Like, what's this technology? Like, it's the first time they've ever lit it like this. This was kind of the rollout of this brand new technology that the CN Tower has. But how?
8: And the fact that there were thousands of Torontonians down there partying, you know, just being part of the moment. And then, of course, the fireworks as well, which just added another layer. Honestly, we will all remember this time. We'll all remember the fact that Drake really took over Toronto this past weekend.
9: Yes, amazing. And can't wait to listen to those albums. Speaking of Toronto, another big event is happening in our city, and the halftime show the artists have been announced, and it's curated by someone special.
10: Yeah, you know, shout out to Coldplay, Chris Martin,
9: yeah.
10: Right? He curated a halftime show. Now, this will be the first time that FIFA's World Cup will have a halftime show. Football purists are actually struggling with this. They're like, soccer doesn't have a halftime show. But FIFA's already tested this out with some of the semifinal matches, and they said that, hey, we're ready to go. So what we're going to get is FIFA's World Cup halftime show with Shakira, Madonna, and BTS, so you get some K-pop, classic pop, and of course some Latin flavor. And this is going to be July 19th at MetLife Stadium, home of the New York Giants and the New York Jets. It's going to, you know, draw in casual spectators, people who really never watched World Cup before, might just even tune in because of this halftime show. So we're looking for a big boost in viewership over the World Cup, which is actually one of the most exciting ones because it's in North America this year.
8: Yeah, absolutely. And I don't know why they don't do this with all sports. Can't we also do this with baseball? Come on, guys.
10: You want a seventh inning concert?
8: Yes, I do.
10: Okay.
8: I want a seventh inning concert.
10: Okay.
9: Sounds good, guys. Thank you so much for this. Chum 104.5's Josie Dye and Jamara McNeil.
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12: Still a quiet drive this morning. 401 DVP QEW are all moving incident free. In Scarborough later today, Beer Road does close between Steeles and Plug Hat from 2 this afternoon until 11 tonight for filming activity. And if you are heading toward Ashbridges Bay for Victoria Day fireworks Monday night, Lakeshore Boulevard East will close between Leslie and Queen starting at 9 p.m. It's bumper to bumper. 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

0: second, Trey Savage tossed three wild pitches in this, but did strike out 6-6. Toronto looking to bounce back in the afternoon. First pitch just after one. Toronto losing 8 of the last 11. To the hardcore, Toronto Temple played their first ever regular season road game, taking on the Los Angeles Sparks.
1: Perhaps not in this game, but certainly overall, and they're going to look for her. Plum has just got the Midas touch in this game.
0: Kelsey Plum scoring 2 over 25 points as the Sparks beat the Tempo 99-95. Toronto trailed by as much as 20 in the second half before getting within 2 points with less than 3 minutes to go. Two teams will meet again in L.A. tomorrow. And it's an all-Canadian final in the National Lacrosse League as the Toronto Rock hosted the Halifax Thunderbirds in Game 1.
2: They find him. English scores! Sam English!
0: Electric stuff. Sam English scored twice and added 3 assists as the Rock beat the Thunderbirds 13-11. Nick Rose made 38 saves in net for the Rock. The Rock can win the title when Game 2, the best of 3, goes tomorrow in Halifax. Well, CP24 is on the road again May 20th, live from St. Lawrence Market for a special edition of Live at 5. 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Live at 5, close to home, St. Lawrence Market edition. 7:54, 10 degrees. 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CP24 will be back with Toronto's top stories. There's our old home again.

0: everybody. It's Mayor Dan Carter for the great city of Oshawa. The best bet this weekend, this long weekend, and let's hope the weather's going to be great, of course, is the Oshawa Little Theater. Their performance is Newsies, coming up on May 15th, 16th, and 17th. It's 76 years that the Oshawa Little Theater has been performing. Come on out, enjoy us this weekend, because it is your best bet in the great city of Oshawa.
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7: Traffic is staying light so far this long weekend with the 401, Gardner, QEW, and the DVP still moving without any major backups. Just keep in mind that later today in Scarborough, Beer Road, that shuts down between Steeles and Plug Hat from 2 this afternoon until 11 tonight for filming. And Monday night, the Ashbridges Bay Fireworks will bring closures along Lakeshore Boulevard East between Leslie and Queen starting at 9. Time Saver Traffic, I'm Sonia Sash. Your next update at 8:15 on News Talk 1010 Toronto. We'll be right back.

0: This just into our newsroom. A 40-year-old woman is dead after a multi-vehicle crash on the 401 east of Eglinton. The TTC and the union representing 670 electrical and signal workers have agreed to extend talks until 6 p.m. And it's a Victoria Day long weekend. More on the activities you can take part in over the next couple of days. It's 10 o'clock right now and sunny. You're watching Toronto's Breaking News, CP24. Good morning, I'm Phil Perkins. And we have breaking news right now. A woman has died after a multi-vehicle crash on the 401 in Etobicoke overnight. It happened on the 401 near Eglinton. The OPP say there was a collision between an SUV and a car. The driver of that SUV got out of her vehicle to check for damage when she was then hit. The Mississauga resident was taken to hospital but did not survive. The eastbound lanes of the 401 at Eglinton Avenue West were closed for several hours. For the on-scene investigation, they have since reopened. Also downtown, a man is in hospital after an early morning two-vehicle crash near the waterfront. Crews were called to the crash at Lakeshore and York around 2:15. The crash sent one of the vehicles up onto the sidewalk and into the pole. Toronto paramedics say they rushed the man to hospital with serious but non-life-threatening injuries. And police are looking for as many as four suspects after shots were fired last night in Scarborough. It happened around 10:30. Now, officers say they found evidence of a bullet fired into an apartment unit. No people were injured. Police say four suspects wearing all dark clothes were seen running away. Anyone with information asked to call 41 Division or Crime Stoppers. Go to Brampton, where a tow truck driver is dead after police say he was run over while offloading a vehicle. Emergency crews were called to the body shop at Advance Boulevard near Tompkin Road around 6:30 last night. The 49-year-old man pronounced dead.
1: Our victim was working as a tow truck driver and operating the tow truck behind me. He had arrived at the location behind me, which I understand is an auto body repair shop. He was unhooking the vehicle from the tow, and it was being released. And at some point during that process, and this is part of the investigation that we're still trying to determine and understand at this time, our victim ended up underneath the vehicle, and the vehicle did run over him.
0: Well, it was this white cube van being offloaded that killed the man. You can see what was used to prop up the vehicle. Ministry of Labor has been called in to investigate. Let's go to Oshawa right now. This person came to Canada in search for a better life, but ended up dead after a fight last weekend in Oshawa. Those who knew Amr Yousafi are remembering him. CTV's Beth McDonnell has details.
2: So the first punch of the fight was to me, and that was to my nose. At that time, when I got punched at the nose, it automatically started bleeding.
3: It's a fight at a Tim Hortons in North Oshawa that turned deadly, leaving friends and family devastated. Abel Mohamdi and his 23-year-old cousin, Emran Yousafi, along with their friend Ali Abdullah, were enjoying their evening when they say five or six people came inside with loud music, wearing masks, wanting to speak with Abel before agreeing to go outside.
4: One of them pulled out a baton out of his head like a fanny pack. They pulled out a baton, tried to hit him. There were like five, six of them, I believe, that tried to gang up on him. So me and his cousin, the deceased, we tried to pull each other off, but it didn't happen.
3: They say they tried to defend themselves and were totally unprepared for Emran losing his life.
4: Suddenly, out of all the confusion, one of them took out a knife from I'm not sure where and stabbed the deceased, my friend, and they all started running away.
3: The violence broke out around 8 Saturday night near Highway 407 and Simcoe Street North. Abel and Ali are now trying to make sense of Emran's death, remembering his happy demeanor and bravery, trying to help a loved one in trouble.
2: What kind of like cousin I have, you know, like a person that tried to protect me, because like my cousin didn't know them, like, you know, like they were trying to come after me. Then my cousin stepped up to try to protect me.
3: Durham Regional Police have arrested and charged a 16-year-old boy from Brampton with second-degree murder. Officers also say they believe the victim and accused did not know one another before the fight. Abel and Ali say Emran is from Afghanistan and came to Canada with his family just a year ago. His plans to become an electrical engineer now erased.
4: The dreams that he had has all been taken away. It's just one stupid mistake.
2: Everyone found jobs. They were happy. Then this incident happened, which left the mom very sad, the family sad, us sad, everyone sad.
3: Now they want to see justice prevail and hope to see officials try the accused as an adult. They don't want anyone else to experience their grief and pain. Beth McDonnell, CTV News.
0: Well, the TTC and the union representing 670 electrical and signal workers have agreed to extend talks to 6 p.m. tonight. In a statement, the TTC says that this move comes as both sides believe there is enough progress to get a deal done. In the meantime, QP Local 2 says it remains committed to reaching a fair agreement at the bargaining table. The union has said that there's been some progress on health benefits and representation rights, but compensation still a sticking point. TTC CEO says that the transit agency has the obligation to manage public resources responsibly. Well, it's kicking with the TTC, the Finch West LRT is going to be closed all weekend long. Metrolink's plans for shutting down Line 6 for 4 days. Work will be happening through Tuesday. Metrolink says workers are making system and performance upgrades ahead of the World Cup next month. Shuttle buses will be running along Finch Avenue West during the closure. That's not the only closure you need to know about. There is no GO train service on the Kitchener line. You're going to be on a bus instead. This is going to be in place until Monday. This is for planned construction. GO buses will travel along the route. The buses will stop at Highway 407 terminal, giving anybody a chance to hop on the TTC to head into the city. And this Victoria Day long weekend could seem a little bit busier in some parts of the city, particularly on the Monday, because for the first time, retailers will have the option to stay open on the stat holiday. New changes to Ontario's Retail Business and Holiday Act mean that stores and malls across the province can open on Victoria Day as well as Family Day. All government offices, they're still closed, though. Banks, libraries, and community centers included. Also this weekend, for the first time ever, the LCBO will be open on Victoria Day. And police across the province will be conducting multiple safety checks this long weekend. You can expect an increase in ride checks. Officers looking for any dangerous behavior like speeding and distracted driving.
5: Do your checks right. Wear your seatbelt. Stay off the phone. Leave the alcohol at the cottage or at your house for when you're drinking. And obey those speed limits. And be patient out there. Right. 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Even the boat launches too. Cottage Country are going to be super busy with lots of people out there. Especially the first time they're getting their boats out there on the water. So there's going to be long lineups pretty much everywhere and congestion on our highways. So just be patient and be aware. Do your checks, your mirror checks, especially for motorcycles. We're going to have a lot of motorcycles out there as well. So check your mirrors, do your shoulder checks, and watch out for those motorcycles.
6: We're going to be out all long weekend. We're starting here at Airport and Derry, which is one of the major arteries here in Peel. We're going to be doing a variety of random enforcement, including mandatory alcohol screening. We're watching for the aggressive driving, any distracted driving, any of the behaviors that we've identified as risk factors for serious collision.
0: And if you're looking to check into some fireworks this weekend, Ashbridges Bay, the place to be Monday night at 10. And if you're going to be heading down and you want to cause some trouble, just heads up, there's going to be a significant police presence.
7: Fireworks are not permitted on the beach. There are no fireworks to be deployed. Our officers will be in full enforcement engagement. So any individuals who are coming to the beach with their fireworks will be investigated and cautioned relating to the bylaw offenses. There is also no drinking on the beach. Although some city parks do permit drinking on the in their parks, the Ashbridges and Woodbine Beach is not one of them.
0: And the city is set to open up 140 splash and spray pads. Just another reason, Victoria Day long weekend is seen as the unofficial start to the summer. City will open pools in the next coming weeks. All public washrooms, they're already open if you want to spend a day at a park. The Washington's breaking news, CP24, will be back with the city's top stories. Stay with us.
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0: Here's some of our top stories right now. A 40-year-old woman dead after a multi-vehicle crash on the 401 east of Eglinton. The TTC and the union representing 670 electrical and signal workers have agreed to extend talks until 6 p.m. tonight. More on where the negotiations stand. And it's the Victoria Day long weekend. More on the activities you and your family and friends can take part in. Unless you're working on Monday, because that's now a thing. Stay with CP24 for more on these stories, and for further details, head to CP24.com and the CP24 app. Well, Cafe Teo is kicking off this Victoria Day long weekend. You can expect expanded outdoor cafes popping up across the city, either on the road or on the sidewalk. And not just in the downtown core either. Hundreds of bars, restaurants, and cafes have taken part. This could be a very busy patio season. That is because the World Cup is just around the corner. It runs until October. Well, heads up, Toronto Public Health is warning us of a potential measles exposure. The health agency says it's investigating a confirmed travel-related case of measles with possible exposures in several locations. Mainly, it looks like in the West End near Roncesvalles. If you do notice, you may have been exposed. You want to monitor yourself for any symptoms until 21 days of the exposure date. Symptoms include fever, runny nose, and a red rash that starts on your face and spreads down the body. More information on the exposures could be found at the City of Toronto website. Well, a rally was held yesterday calling on the province to protect funding for the TDSB's Model Schools for Inner Cities program. Here's CTV Siobhan Morris.
1: They're a small but passionate group fighting to keep Toronto's model schools for inner cities alive.
2: We cannot let them dismantle a part of what has made TDSB so great for so many decades.
1: But the TDSB's provincially appointed supervisor has axed the program. It offers extra funding to 150 schools serving 56,000 kids. The idea is that students in economically challenged pockets of the city need a little extra help.
3: These programs matter because they level the playing field. Not every child begins the life with the same opportunities.
1: So there had been cash dedicated to keeping classes smaller so kids get more attention, more learning coaches, and medical supports, all to help students dealing with challenges inside the classroom and out.
4: Food insecurity or housing precarity. And so in effect, really what these decisions mean is an attack on the poorest students.
1: And advocates say there's proof model schools are working.
5: Improved student well-being, reduced opportunity gaps, increased academic achievement, improved literacy and numeracy development, and narrowing of EQAO achievement gaps.
1: The end of the program could put 145 teachers out of work. And sideline trustees worry about lasting consequences for kids.
6: What's going to happen is just going to be astronomically bad for our communities. And I think that students in the most impoverished communities are not going to be able to achieve success because of these cuts.
1: Advocates we heard from today are appealing not just to the education minister, but directly to the premier. In Doug Ford's riding, 15 of 19 TDSB elementary schools are model schools.
7: Doug's brother cared for these kids, no matter what you want to say. And he had tons of issues. He had a heart for some of the kids that are going to be most affected.
1: Siobhan Morris, CTV News.
0: Watch Charles breaking news, CP24. We'll be back with the city's top story. Stay with us.

0: Okay, Hillary, obviously people come because they enjoy the flavors here, but the vibe's going to be pretty cool to draw. You can get bad money here.
1: I know. That's crazy.
0: Yeah. Wild. But what do people come to experience when they come to sleep?
1: So, at Sisters, like, we are an Asian-influenced breakfast place. I think a lot of people are resonating with us because when our name is Sisters, they find, like, you know, like, some type of connection. And then, most importantly, our flavors are very different from the traditional breakfast place. This one's our spicy oxtail stew. Growing up, my mom always made Russian broach soup, but then she'll incorporate oxtail into it, and I thought, why not add it to the menu?
0: Spicy?
1: Yeah, spicy. I love shakshuka, but I wanted something with oxtail because it's so rich in flavor. Mm. Not many people have tried oxtail.
0: That's really, really good. I see what you mean, the rich, like, it has a kick, but it's also so flavorful.
1: Bad Bunny came the day after his concert, and that was crazy. I was working on bar, saw him walking in the door, and I was like, no way. And what stood out to him the most was our cookie butter pancakes, which he mentioned in an interview, saying that he would come back to Canada just for these pancakes.
0: Wow, and he left with a buzz, guys.
1: Yeah.
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4: We're seeing an in-town issue this morning in Etobicoke. Eglinton Avenue West, just west of Islington, has a right lane blocked because of a crash. And keep in mind that later today, Beer Road closes between Steeles and Plug Hat from 2 this afternoon until 11 tonight for filming. And Monday night for the long weekend, Lakeshore Boulevard East closes between Leslie and Queen for Ashbridges Bay fireworks. 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
13: Welcome back. Well, the Blue Jays in the Motor City taking on the Detroit Tigers.
14: Torkelson to the cap.
13: Well, the Tigers walking it off. A Torkelson hit to bring in the winning run. Jeff Hoffman giving up that walk-off hit in a 3-2 loss. Andreas Jimenez, the only bat that was really awake right now, driving in the Jays' runs in the second inning. Trey Savage tossing three wild pitches, but he did strike out 6-6. Toronto back at it this afternoon. First pitch just after 1. The Jays have lost 8 of their last 11. And the Toronto Tempo on the road for the very first time. They're in L.A. taking on the Sparks.
15: Perhaps not in this game, but certainly overall. And they're going to look for her. Plum has just got the Midas touch in this game.
13: Yeah, Kelsey Plum draining 2 of her 25 points as the Sparks defeat the Tempo 99-95. Toronto trailed as much as 20, then brought it back to within 2 with less than 3 minutes to go. Two teams. They meet again in L.A. tomorrow. try to split the series. All right, it's an all-Canadian final in the National Lacrosse League as your Toronto Rock hosted the Halifax Thunderbirds in Game 1.
7: They find him. English scores! Sam English!
13: The Hamilton crowd loving it. Sam English scoring twice and added three assists as the Rock beat the Thunderbirds 13-11. Nick Rose made 38 saves for the win in net for Toronto. The Rock can win the title when Game 2 in the best-of-three final goes tomorrow in Halifax. Well, Drake fans, they keep winning. They're celebrating after the Toronto rapper dropped a trio of new albums in pretty dramatic style. CTV's Michel Dubé has more on the release party that put some of the city's most recognizable locations in the spotlight.
16: Toronto's most iconic landmark got an icy makeover as Drake used his hometown as a backdrop to roll out long-anticipated new music.
17: I'm tuned in. I'm really tuned in.
18: One earphone's in, the other one in. Listening all day, man. We love Drake.
16: Following day-long speculation, hundreds gathered at the base of the CN Tower, not knowing what they were in for. This fan rushed in from the U.S.
19: It's going to be iconic. You already know, anytime Drake does something, he does it big.
20: He runs the city. We all came out. Drake runs the city. I just want to be here. I want to meet the guy.
16: The build-up for Drake's Iceman album has been extensive, from iced-out chairs at the Raptors game to the unveiling of the release date hidden inside an ice sculpture that sparked a frenzy and international attention. Culminating in this big moment, dozens of projectors creating the illusion of a tower encased in ice.
21: Hey, bro, we love you, but all my words really...
16: The spectacle in the Six unfolding on a live stream.
21: It was ice.
16: With cameos from comedian Shane Gillis and Drake's son, Adonis. Full of scenes. The famous rapper had been spotted shooting all around the city, including the explosion that sparked backlash. The 39-year-old is one of the world's most streamed artists, has a key to the city, and with permission from City Hall, got to sport the chain of office in the mayor's office and shoot in council chambers. The city releasing a statement to assure the public a staff member was on site during production. Drake even leaving a note for the mayor that reads, "Thank you to my crody, Crolivia Chow," signed the Iceman.
22: I get a little bit emotional, you know? He's done so much for the city.
16: Fans overwhelmed by the experience. The White House even putting their own spin on Drake's album rollout, posting this on X. But even those who think it's all a little much were treated to a free fireworks display to cap it all off. And a midnight surprise. Not one, but three new albums dropped. Call it a stunt, call it a spectacle. The icy rollout, certainly hard to miss. Michel Dubé, CTV News.
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0: Hi there, Mayor Tom Rackus here, and this week, my weekend best bet is a great one for music fans. 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Hope to see you there.
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5: The 401 westbound through Mississauga is your biggest headache right now. Approaching Mavis, the transfer lanes from the express over to Collectors have the right lane and shoulder blocked because of a collision. And Gardner eastbound approaching Kipling, a stopped vehicle is sitting on that left shoulder, but traffic is still squeezing by without too much trouble. And in Etobicoke, Eglinton Avenue West, just west of Islington, still has that right lane blocked because of a crash. The Ford It's a Big Deal event is on now. 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I'm Sonia Sash. 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
6: A 40-year-old woman is dead after a multi-vehicle crash on the 401 east of Eglinton. The TTC and the union representing 670 electrical and signal workers have agreed to extend talks until 6 o'clock tonight. More on those talks in moments. And it's Victoria Day long weekend. Snuck up on everybody. We'll let you know about patios, splash pads, and if you got to work on Monday. You're watching Toronto's Breaking News, CP24. Good morning. I'm Phil Perkins. Thanks for joining. Well, breaking news right now. A woman has died after a multi-vehicle crash on the 401 in Etobicoke overnight. It happened on the 401 near Eglinton. Taking a look at the scene while it happened. The OPP say there was a collision between an SUV and a car. The driver of that SUV then got out of her vehicle, was then hit by another passenger vehicle. The Mississauga resident taken to hospital, but she did not survive. The eastbound lanes on the 401 at Eglinton Avenue West were closed for several hours for the investigation. They have since reopened. Let's go downtown now, staying on the roads. A man's in hospital after an early morning crash near the waterfront. Crews were called to the crash at Lakeshore and York around 2:15 a.m. Crash sent one of the vehicles up onto the sidewalk and into the pole. Toronto paramedics say that they rushed the man to hospital with serious but non-life-threatening injuries. So to Scarborough now. Police are looking for as many as four suspects after shots rang out outside an apartment complex. It happened around 10:30 last night. Officers say they found evidence of a bullet hitting the apartment. No one was injured. Police say four suspects, all wearing dark clothes, were seen running from the area. Anyone with information asked to call 41 Division or Crime Stoppers. And a tow truck driver is dead after police are saying they were run over while offloading a cube van in Brampton. Emergency crews were called to the body shop at Advanced Boulevard near Tompkin Road around 6:30 last night. The 49-year-old man was pronounced dead on scene.
7: He was unhooking the vehicle from the tow and it was being released. And at some point during that process, and this is part of the investigation that we're still trying to determine and understand at this time, our victim ended up underneath the vehicle, and the vehicle did run over him. We responded along with fire and ambulance. Upon our arrival, we did attempt life-saving measures. However, unfortunately, those were unsuccessful. And her victim, who is a 49-year-old male, did succumb to his injuries at the scene.
6: It was this white cube van being offloaded that eventually killed the man. You can see what was used to prop up the vehicle to free him. The Ministry of Labor has been called in to investigate. Well, the TTC and the union representing 670 electrical and signal workers have agreed to extend talks to 6 o'clock tonight. In a statement, the TTC says that this move comes as both sides believe that there's enough progress to reach a deal. In the meantime, QP Local 2 says it remains committed to reaching a fair agreement at the bargaining table. Union has said that there's been some progress on health benefits and representation rights, but their salaries still a sticking point. The TTC CEO says that the transit agency has an obligation to manage public resources responsibly. Well, the Finch West LRT will be closed all long weekend. Metrolinx plans to shut down Line 6 for 4 days. Work will happen through to Tuesday. Metrolinx says workers are making system and performance upgrades ahead of the World Cup. Shuttle buses will be running instead along Finch Avenue West during this closure. And there will be no GO trains on the Kitchener line all weekend long. No service between Kitchener and Union Station until Monday. This is for planned construction. GO buses will travel instead, and they will drop you off at Highway 407 terminal if you do want to hop on the TTC to head downtown. And there's a lot happening downtown and all really across the region. Victoria Day long weekend is here, and it could be a little busier on the Monday because for the first time, retailers will have the option to stay open on the stat holiday. New changes to Ontario's Retail Business and Holiday Act mean that stores and malls across Ontario could open up on Victoria Day as well as Family Day when it comes back around. All government offices will stay closed, however. That includes banks, libraries, and community centers. Also this weekend, for the first time ever, the LCBO will be open on the holiday Monday. And with that, police across the province conducting road safety checks. You can expect increased ride checks and officers looking out for any dangerous habits like speeding and distracted driving.
1: We're going to have extra officers out doing patrols. And things that we're looking for are, you know, we're looking for people not wearing their seatbelts, drinking and driving on their cell phone, inattentive driving, and speeders. So we want people to, you know, put down that phone, obey the speed limits, wear your seatbelt, and, you know, not drive impaired on our highways.
8: Please be courteous. It's a shared roadway. We want everyone to have a wonderful long weekend. The weather looks great. We want you to go out, celebrate the long weekend. Be safe, be courteous. If you're going to have a couple drinks, make a plan to get home safe. Take care of each other, and let's all see each other here safe and sound on Tuesday morning.
6: And if you're looking to take in some fireworks, you can always go to Ashbridges Bay Park Monday at 10 o'clock. But if you decide to go and make it a little bit more difficult for everyone to have a good time, just a FYI, there'll be a significant police presence there.
9: Fireworks are not permitted on the beach. There are no fireworks to be deployed. Our officers will be in full enforcement engagement. So any individuals who are coming to the beach with their fireworks will be investigated and cautioned relating to the bylaw offenses. There is also no drinking on the beach. Although some city parks do permit drinking on the in their parks, the Ashbridges and Woodbine Beach is not one of them.
6: And on top of all that, the city is set to open up 140 splash and spray pads. Just another reason that Victoria Day is the unofficial start to the summer. And to add to all that, pools will be opening up in a couple weeks, and public washrooms are now open so you can hang out at parks all day long. You also hang out at a patio near you. Cafe Teo is back this long weekend. Expanded outdoor cafes popping up all over the city and not just downtown. Hundreds of bars, restaurants, and cafes have taken part. And this could be a very successful and busy patio season with the World Cup in just a couple of days. Cafe Teo runs until October. You're watching Toronto's Breaking News, CP24. I'll be back with the city's top stories. Stay with us.
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0: 40-year-old woman is dead after a multi-vehicle crash on the 401 overnight. The TTC and the union representing 670 electrical and signal workers have agreed to extend talks until 6 p.m. tonight. More on where the negotiations stand. And it's a long weekend. We'll let you know what's open, what's closed, what is open, splash pads, and public washrooms. Very important. Stay with CP24 for more on these stories. And for further details, go to cp24.com and the CP24 app. Well, a rally was held yesterday calling on the province to protect funding for the TDSB's Model Schools for Inner Cities program. Here's CTV's Ron Morris.
1: They're a small but passionate group fighting to keep Toronto's model schools for inner cities alive.
2: We cannot let them dismantle a part of what has made TDSB so great for so many decades.
1: But the TDSB's provincially appointed supervisor has axed the program. It offers extra funding to 150 schools serving 56,000 kids. The idea is that students in economically challenged pockets of the city need a little extra help.
3: These programs matter because they level the playing field. Not every child begins the life with the same opportunities.
1: So there had been cash dedicated to keeping classes smaller, so kids get more attention, more learning coaches, and medical supports, all to help students dealing with challenges inside the classroom and out.
4: Food insecurity or housing precarity. And so in effect, really what these decisions mean is an attack on the poorest students.
1: And advocates say there's proof model schools are working.
5: Improved student well-being, reduced opportunity gaps, increased academic achievement, improved literacy and numeracy development, and narrowing of EQAO achievement gaps.
1: The end of the program could put 145 teachers out of work. And sideline trustees worry about lasting consequences for kids.
6: What's going to happen is it's just going to be astronomically bad for our communities. And I think that students in the most impoverished communities are not going to be able to achieve success because of these cuts.
1: Advocates we heard from today are appealing not just to the education minister, but directly to the premier. In Doug Ford's riding, 15 of 19 TDSB elementary schools are model schools.
7: Doug's brother cared for these kids, no matter what you want to say. And he had tons of issues. He had a heart for some of the kids that are going to be most affected.
1: Siobhan Morris, CTV News.
0: Well, a traditional Middle Eastern-style sweet has been recalled due to possible salmonella contamination. The Canadian Food Inspection Agency says a specific lot of Shireza brand tahini halva and date sap is affected. The recall was triggered by the company with products sold in Ontario and BC. There have been no reported illnesses. The CFIA says the recalled product should be thrown out right now. Speaking of health, an annual reminder to check yourself and your pets for ticks. Now that spring has sprung and the weather getting a little nicer, the Public Health Agency of Canada says cases of Lyme disease are on the rise across Canada. The bacterial infection is transmitted through tick bites. CP24's Liz West spoke with Karen Lawls of Ontario Dog Trainer alongside a pup named Pippi about the importance of checking your pets for ticks.
8: Is it safe for a dog or a pet owner to search for a tick and deal with a tick? And when do you take your dog to the vet?
9: Mm-hmm. Absolutely. At this time of year, regardless of what sort of preventative, whether you're using natural remedies or commercial remedies to prevent a tick bite, you should still check your dog every night after, particularly every night. And if you're on a natural remedy, it's every time you go out to tall grass areas. I mean, ticks love areas that dogs love, you know, tall grass areas, fields, hiking trails, parks. So it's important. I mean, all my dogs are treated, but I still check them under the arms, under the collar, right down their back, because on Pippi, they like to get on the base of her skull, like right at the base there.
8: Has Pippi had a tick?
9: She had a tick this year.
8: She had a tick this year?
9: Yeah.
8: Already?
9: Yeah.
8: It
9: was right here. It was right
8: really?
9: In the base
8: so
9: of her.
8: So how did you find it on such a long-haired dog?
9: Well, because I pet her, you know, it's petting her every night, and they're like little stones or like little bumps.
8: Oh, so you're feeling for it. Even if you can't see it, you can use your hands to feel the ticket with your dog.
9: Yeah, and it's like a massage, you know, and I have a bigger dog as well, but it's like a massage. You want to get really, really so you could notice something
8: really
9: different. Yeah, and they do stand out. it's easier to see them, or it's safer to remove them if you can get them when they're just crawling on the surface.
8: Yeah, but that's not going to happen.
9: It rarely happens. Yeah, it rarely happens. So they're attached, and you want to get them out as soon as possible.
0: Well, more information on how to deal with ticks and Lyme disease can be found on the Canadian Lyme Disease Foundation's website. Watch Charles Breaking News, CP24. We'll be back with the city's top stories.

0: Time now for a look at what's hitting theaters and what's streaming this weekend with movie critic and host of The Richard Krause Show and the podcast. Richard, great to have you with us today. Let's get into it. We're starting off with Obsession. You kind of like this one, and I love that you called it Hallmark from Hell.
1: It is. This is a story about a guy who works in a music store, and he is in love with his co-worker, but she has no idea. And he's trying to work up the courage to ask her out. And every time he gets close, something happens. They get interrupted. He loses his nerve, whatever it might be. Then he finds this toy, or what he thinks is a toy, in a New Age shop. And it's called the One Wish Willow. And it's a small item that looks like a willow's tree branch. And it offers you one wish, but it's irreversible. You cannot change the wish once you've made it. So he says, I wish Nikki loved me more than anyone else in the world. And boom, she falls for him and falls hard, a little bit too hard. She becomes obsessed with him. Mm. She becomes jealous to the point where if anyone talks to him or looks at him, terrible things just might happen. And this is a be careful what you wish for, monkey's paw kind of story. Mm-hmm. It is all about the performance of Indy Navarrete, who plays Nikki. She's fantastic in this. She starts off as kind of this hip music store worker who wants to be a writer and then turns into this manic girlfriend who is under this curse. And the thing is, though, she's kind of sympathetic even when she's doing terrible things, because like the great Hollywood monsters that came before her, like Frankenstein's creature and the werewolf, she's not doing this by choice. She's cursed, and that's what makes it kind of interesting. So I gave Obsession 3.5 stars out of 5. It's good stuff. It's in theaters right now.
0: Okay, yeah. Blame it on Love Potion number 9.
1: That's right.
0: All right, this next film, very excited about. You really liked it. It's called mm-hmm. Is God Is, and you you said that you couldn't imagine that it was actually a play before it got turned into this feature film.
1: Yeah, it was a very successful play, as well for, a couple of years off Broadway. It's a story about two sisters, who were burned terribly when they were youngsters in a fire deliberately set by their father. The father was trying to kill their mother. The girls got in the way and ended up with facial burns on one of them and another one whose arm is covered in scars. When their mother on their deathbed says, listen, I just have one request for you. One thing I'd like you to do, that is find your father and kill him. Kill him dead. Whoa. And this is when it becomes a revenge drama. It becomes a road trip. It becomes a Southern Gothic film because it's set in Tennessee. It's a neo-noir. It's all sorts of these genres all mixed up and thrown in a shaker and put out on the screen. It's beautiful filmmaking. I felt when I walked out of this theater the same way I did when I first saw Reservoir Dogs. I'm seeing genres that I know, but are turned on their head, and they're all of a sudden they're fresh again. So Is God In gets 4 out of 5 stars for me. That's in theaters right now.
0: Okay, yeah, you call it a Greek tragedy set in Tennessee. Yeah. All right, lastly, let's turn to Remarkably Bright Creatures. There's a woman, there's an octopus, there's a young man, but this finally is a feel-good watch.
2: For the most part.
1: Yeah, this is a widow who works at a local aquarium finds joy when a giant Pacific octopus and a wayward young man comes into her life. And it's a really interesting thing because of Sally Field. She's mm-hmm. great in this. It's called Remarkably Bright Creatures, and it's on Netflix right now.
0: Okay, my mom's going to check that out. She loves octopuses. She has various statues of them in her house. Richard, thank you so much. Have a great long weekend. We'll chat again soon. Take care.
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4: Gardner eastbound approaching Kipling is still dealing with the stopped vehicle sitting on that left shoulder. And we're also seeing a crash causing an in-town issue on Eglinton Avenue West, just west of Islington, where that right lane remains blocked. And keep in mind that later today in Scarborough, Beer Road, that closes between Steeles and Plug Hat from 2 this afternoon until 11 tonight for filming. 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
14: Torkelson to the gap in right center. That ball is down for a hit. Here comes
15: Dev Hoffman giving up a walk-off in Toronto's 3-2 loss. The Tigers were down 0-2 at one point. Treya Savage tossing 3 wild pitches, but he did strike out 6 over 6. Toronto trying to bounce back this afternoon. They're going to have to. They've lost 8 out of the last 11. And the Toronto Tempo on the road in L.A. taking on the Sparks.
16: Perhaps not in this game, but certainly overall, and they're going to look for her. Plum has just got the Midas touch in this game.
15: Kelsey Plum up with 25 points. The Sparks defeat the Tempo 99-95. Toronto trailed as much as 20, but then got it within 2 with less than 3 minutes left to go. They will play each other again tomorrow in L.A. And Drake fans celebrating after the Toronto rapper dropped a trio of new albums in pretty dramatic style. Here's CTV's Michel Dubé, who has more on the release party and some of the city's most recognizable locations put in the spotlight.
17: Toronto's most iconic landmark got an icy makeover as Drake used his hometown as a backdrop to roll out long-anticipated new music.
18: I'm tuned in. I

0: Adonis. Full of scenes, the famous rapper had been spotted shooting all around the city, including the explosion that sparked backlash. The 39-year-old is one of the world's most streamed artists, has a key to the city, and with permission from City Hall, got to sport the chain of office in the mayor's office and shoot in council chambers. The city releasing a statement to assure the public a staff member was on site during production. Drake even leaving a note for the mayor that reads, "Thank you to my crody, Crolivia Chow," signed The Iceman.
1: I get a little bit emotional, you know. He's done so much for the city.
0: Fans overwhelmed by the experience. The White House even putting their own spin on Drake's album rollout, posting this on X. But even those who think it's all a little much were treated to a free fireworks display to cap it all off. And a midnight surprise. Not one, but three new albums dropped. Call it a stunt, call it a spectacle. The icy rollout, certainly hard to miss. Michelle Dubay, CTV News.
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0: Mayor Frank Scarpitti. 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
8: It's 9 o'clock. 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
9: Good morning. I'm Heather Seaman. Some of the stories we're following. A woman is dead following a multi-vehicle crash on the 401 near Eglinton overnight. The OPP say there was a crash between an SUV and a car. The car, or the driver of the SUV, got out of her vehicle and was struck by another passenger vehicle. The Mississauga resident was rushed to hospital, where she later died. The eastbound lanes of the 401 were closed through that stretch for several hours for the investigation, but have since reopened to traffic. The TTC and the union representing nearly 700 electrical and signal workers have agreed to extend talks until 6 o'clock this evening. CP24's Phil Perkins has more.
10: In a statement, the TTC says that this move comes as both sides believe that there's enough progress to reach a deal. In the meantime, QP Local 2 says it remains committed to reaching a fair agreement at the bargaining table. Union has said that there's been some progress on health benefits and representation rights, but their salaries still a sticking point. The TTC CEO says that the transit agency has an obligation to manage public resources responsibly.
9: And the Victoria Day long weekend may feel a bit busier in parts of the city. That's because for the first time, retailers across the province will have the option to stay open on the stat holiday. New changes to Ontario's Retail Business and Holiday Act mean stores and malls across the province can open on Victoria Day as well as Family Day. All government offices will still be closed on Monday, as well as banks, libraries, and community centers. And police across the province will be out this long weekend conducting road safety checks. You can expect increased ride checks and officers out looking for any dangerous actions like speeding and distracted driving. And boaters can expect increased patrols on waterways as well. Stay up to date at ctvnewstoronto.ca. 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
11: Majors are still holding up pretty nicely this morning. The main in-town problem is in Etobicoke, where a crash continues to block the right lane on Eglinton Avenue West, just west of Islington. And Gardner eastbound approaching Kipling, a stopped vehicle remains off the left shoulder. And just keep in mind that later this afternoon, Beer Road in Scarborough, that shuts down between Steeles and Plug Hat from 2 p.m. until 11 this evening for film work. Time Saver traffic, I'm Sonia Sash. 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
9: Right now, partly cloudy and 13. 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
13: Good morning. 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
10: So before you go out, I want you to sit down and think of some questions to ask me to keep me busy for an hour, because for the first time in a long time, I don't have any guests on. So it's just going to be you and me, and I prepared a whole bunch of things to talk about, which if you don't call in, I will just keep talking for the hour. But I've already got one call. I've got Elizabeth from Markham already. Thank you, Elizabeth, and we'll get to you shortly. First, phone number is 416-872-1010. Long distance, 1-877-518-5151, or you can text me at 71010. And again, for those of you looking for the names and numbers of the people I use or recommend, you can go to my website. You go to Frank's Contacts. Everyone's listed according to categories. If you can't find a number of someone you want, because I don't have a number to give you, and if there's ever a problem with any of these people, you give me a shout at the office and I'll do my best to address your concerns. And I still get a fair number of people calling me off air, looking to get questions answered or referrals. Again, I guess they don't listen to the show and they don't go to Frank's Contacts, because I don't return those phone calls, because again, you have a whole hour here to do it. But before we get to the home improvement show,
1: okay. All right, let's see what's on the radio.

0: 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It's time to throw the door open on Frank's Garage and take a ride. Here's your host, Frank Cohn.
1: That's cool. I thought I could do something a little different now because I always do a bit on Frank's Garage before the Home Improvement Show. So anyone who doesn't like me doing the car stuff and always complains, you can turn the radio off or just bear with me for a couple of minutes and we will get to the Home Improvement Show. Okay, from Frank's Garage. Okay, the car season, at least for the Mississauga Classic Car Club that I sponsor today, weather permitting, is going to be the opening of our car season. We're at the Dixie Outlet Mall, which is at Dixie and the QEW. We open up at 4 o'clock and we go until dusk. Now, normally we're in the front parking lot. That's the lot you can see from the QEW, but they've got the big circus tent up the front. So we're going to be meeting in the back parking lot. So that's where you will find us. And if you're wondering what car I'm going to bring, I'm going to be bringing my brand new 1989 Cadillac Brougham to the first car show. So I hope the weather gods will cooperate with us and we'll have a great, great show because normally we can get up to a couple of hundred plus cars there. There's usually a food truck there or an ice cream truck. So if you want to grab a bite to eat there, definitely bring the kids. They just love the cars. Sometimes I think more than the adults. Now, if you're coming just to see the cars, probably the best time to show up is 6:30, 7 o'clock, because by then most of the cars are there. Again, if you're bringing a car, again, the gates open at 4 o'clock. Next week, again, this is all weather permitting, Fugitive Custom Cars are our newest sponsor, and they're the ones that are doing the restoration on my 47 Buick. They've got four shows that are going to be doing during the season. And what they're going to be doing is giving away a custom-made trophy just for you. Everyone will be different. And what they will do is they will pick three cars that we will bring up to the front. And then you, the audience, or people who are there, get the pick of the three, which one you like the best. And the winner of that not only gets the trophy, but $500 in cash. So if you've got a really nice hot car, definitely bring it down and get a chance to walk away with a whole bunch of money. Now, if you've got a car and you want to sell it, I know I've got my 73 Buick Riviera going up in this auction, the CCP auctions. That's June 18th. The auction starts at 5 p.m. And the advantage of dealing with them is you can leave your car at your residence. They take care of all the pictures, everything. They will basically give a Carfax report on every vehicle that's being sold, and they will take care of it. They secure payments, ownership transfer, and fast payouts just to make things very, very simple. So if you're interested in selling your car, you can call them at 416-923-7500, or you can email them at info@ccpauctions.com. And finally, just I'll be giving periodic updates on big car shows coming up June 21st, which is one of my favorite shows of the year. The Classics Against Cancer in Cedarvale Park in Georgetown. That's June 21st. It's a Sunday. It's Father's Day. This show is quite unique and a lot of fun because it's in a park, so we're parking on grass. You're not sitting on asphalt. And definitely, that's sort of the one I look forward to every year. Okay, there's a bunch of other stuff I can do, but I think I will, that will be it for Frank's Garage. So now we're going to segue to the Home Improvement Show, and I don't want to keep Elizabeth waiting any further. Good morning, Elizabeth.
2: Good morning, Frank. How are you today?
1: I'm very well. How are you this beautiful morning?
2: I'm fine, thank
1: Good.
2: You. In 2015, I decided to do my roof, and I wanted it to last me because I'm a retired person now, so I wouldn't have to do it again.
1: Mm-hmm.
2: Anyhow, I put Owens-Corning shingles on my roof. Now they're falling off. I put a claim in, and they refuse my claim. And what they're saying, a couple years ago, they decided for people with mansard roofs not to use the shingle. But mine is 2015, so they don't want to accept my claim. Is there anyone you could recommend to come and have a look at my roof to see if what they're saying? Because the gentleman who put the shingles on did not use cement, and that's why they're falling off.
1: Okay. The only one I can think of, you can try calling a couple of companies, either Let It Rain.
2: Mm-hmm.
1: And the gentleman who owns Let It Rain, his name is Veer, V-I-R.
2: Okay.
1: Talk to him.
2: Mm-hmm.
1: Or you can call George Kent Home Improvements.
2: George Kent, okay.
1: And just trying to think who the best person is. I know Vasula is the one that does the booking for that, but the owner of that company is Paul.
2: Okay.
1: So, and with both of them, tell them that I referred you to them.
2: Okay.
1: And then potentially they can come and do an inspection and see if the claims are right, whether it wasn't done properly or not.
2: Mm-hmm.
1: I don't know if there's a roofers association. There might be. That might be something you can Google, see if there is like a center roofing association that you can contact as well.
2: Okay. Because this is in the States there I'm dealing with.
1: Oh, that's always going to be a problem. I know. You don't make it easy, do you, Elizabeth?
2: No.
1: No. Why would we? Oh, God. Yeah. Yeah, that's about the best advice I can give you. I mean, I haven't heard of that, those shingles being used very frequently up here.
2: Mm-hmm.
1: And I know it's not going to help you, but for my listeners who are thinking of getting roofing done, this is why I recommend people on my website, because then you have a lot of recourse. If even if one of my companies who I recommend don't do what they want, then you've got me to fall back on.
2: Right, right. But this was, as I said, 2015.
1: Yeah, 2015, and
2: I am 88, so...
1: God, you sound like you're about 38.
2: I said, let me do something before I retire.
1: Oh, jeez. Yeah, sometimes ownership can be a real pain in the wallet.
2: Yes, yes, that's true.
1: Yeah. Well, give those things a try and see what you can do. But the worst case scenario, and I hate to say it, is whether maybe they can do a repair to get the roof to last long enough for you, or whether you're going to have to bite the bullet and reshingle it again.
2: Right. And don't use Owen Corning.
1: No, no.
2: Why don't they sell it here then?
1: You're the first person I've ever heard. I haven't even heard of them doing shingles. I know IKO Shingles went through a period where there were all sorts of lawsuits against them.
2: Mm-hmm.
1: I haven't heard anything about Owens Corning. That's a first on that one. So I'm not too familiar with their product or their shingles.
2: Mm-hmm. Okay.
1: So. Let me know what happens.
2: I will. I sure will.
1: Okay.
2: Thank you so much.
1: Okay, good luck.
2: Thank you.
1: Okay.
2: Bye-bye.
1: Bye-bye. Oh, poor Elizabeth. Okay, Doug, good morning.
3: Thanks for taking my call. I have a scenario I would like your response to.
1: Okay.
3: I know an 84-year-old man who's living in the house that he grew up in.
1: Mm-hmm.
3: It's dated, and he has no kids. He has nobody to leave a will to.
1: Okay, give him my name and number.
3: No, no.
1: Okay.
3: So my suggestion to him is to find a well-to-do contractor like yourself and say, you supply the material, you supply the labor, and you update this house. Before you start, you're put on a contract that you get the when he sells the house, you get paid immediately. As soon as you submit the cost of doing the job, immediately which goes on is the beginning of an interest rate, which would be a little higher than a guaranteed interest. So when he dies, the house is sold, and we would get that Frank guy on the radio to handle the selling of the house. So everything is done above board. So what the guy is actually doing is getting an investment that's paying higher than standard interest, and he gets to collect after he dies and the house is sold.
1: Okay,
3: would
1: Doug, there's a couple of
3: problems. Would you be interested in anything like that, or is there
1: okay,
3: a downside?
1: No, I've got a break for traffic, but I've got a whole bunch of comments. So as soon as we finish with traffic, I will get back to you, okay?
3: Okay, thank you.
1: Okay. It's now 9:15, and it's time for News Talk 10, Time Saver Traffic.
4: Not a bad drive out there this morning, aside from a couple of stubborn trouble spots hanging around. Gardner eastbound approaching Kipling still has that stopped vehicle parked over on the left shoulder. And in Etobicoke, Eglinton Avenue West, just west of Islington, that continues with the right lane blocked because of a crash. And keep in mind that later today in Scarborough, Beer Road shuts down between Steeles and Plug Hat from 2 p.m. until 11 tonight for filming. Time saver traffic, I'm Sonia Sash. 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
1: And again, I'm sure all you guys know the numbers, and there's certain hosts who I listen to on the station during the week that keep repeating this number over and over and over again. It drives me nuts. So I'm only going to repeat the beginning every show. And if you don't know what the number is by now, then you can't call, and I don't care. Phone number is 416-872-1010 or long distance 1-877-518-5151 or text at 71010. I've got Doug on the line and lines are wide open, so I don't have any guests. So if you haven't been able to get on in the past, this is definitely the time to call in. And I'm hoping you guys don't do what you normally do. Wait till the last 15 minutes to plug the phone lines and the text board. Okay, see if I can get Doug back without pushing the wrong button. Okay, Doug,
3: Yeah, I'm here. I got some finer details, but I want to hear what you have
1: to say. Okay, first of all, I mean, it's an interesting idea, but in terms of, it would obviously mean whoever were to do this, they would probably have to put up a lot of money up front. And your 84-year-old friend, what if he lives to be 110 before he sells the house? Finally, it probably doesn't pay for him to put any money in the house, because what he'll potentially have to put in, especially in this market, he may not get that money back. There are a lot of contractors out there or homeowners who would love to try and find a house that's a fixer-upper, because A, they can get it for a lot less money. That means A, they can afford the house. B, then they can renovate the house to their own liking. So it's an interesting concept, but especially in today's market and the way things are, I don't really think it would fly. And any contractor who would go into that would have to have some pretty deep pockets to, go ahead.
3: I used to work for a guy who, it's been a contractor all his life, and what he has to inherit is his son. So this would be an investment that would be passed on, that's continuing to accumulate interest. They're protecting.
1: Yeah, but who's getting that money?
3: Would be a lien on the house from the day he starts.
1: No, put this way. If the gentleman wanted to get a contractor to renovate the house and he was left the house, he got them so the guy can basically stay there with a renovated house. But if the contractor isn't going to, say, end up owning the house afterwards, be honest with you, I mean, personally, this is my view, and if anyone else has any other opinions or contractors who thinks this is a good idea, definitely call in. But I can't think of anyone who would want to do it personally. Especially not in today's market, Doug.
3: You either put money in investment somewhere out there in the free market, or you do this, and the interest is playing a higher rate.
1: Yeah, but they may have to wait years before they get their money back. That's the problem. Because it can, put it this way, if this is an original house, potentially it could need $200,000 or $300,000 worth of work on it. And it doesn't matter what the interest rate is, unless the guy who owns the house is going to be paying money up front or something, the payback time, I think, would be way too long and way too risky. And what happens if after they do all that, a relative that he doesn't know about comes out of the woodwork and say, no, I want the house, and then you've got a legal battle? Because we've had that happen personally, where I had a...
3: He signs a lien on the beginning and the finish.
1: Yeah, but
3: a
1: lien only lasts for so long, and if you don't keep perfecting the lien, then the lien runs out. And again, it's a lot of money someone has to put up for too long a payback. So, Doug, I think it's an interesting idea. And put it this way, if anyone thinks it's a great idea, call me or text me, and I will pass it along. But, Doug, I really appreciate the call. Great idea, though.
3: Okay, thank you.
1: Okay, bye-bye.
3: Bye.
1: If he wants to leave me the house, and I know I'm going to get the house, then maybe I would want to do something like that. But other than that, I don't see it. Okay. Roy, good morning.
20: Good morning, Frank. How are you doing today?
1: Great, thanks. How can I help you?
20: I've got a garage. It's got a poured foundation, and the cement is sort of like flaking off layer by layer.
1: Mm-hmm.
20: Is there anything I can put over that to sort of seal it and hold it together?
1: Yeah, there's all sorts of products. You would probably have to give it a good cleaning, and there's some different types of epoxy that are designed for basically concrete floors that you could put over top of it. The issue you run into, though, is where it's flaking really badly, how well the epoxy is going to handle that. What you could potentially do is call my buddies at A&A Masonry, and potentially they can give you some advice on what you can do. Now, I've had a couple of clients where their garages, the floors weren't in great shape, and what they did, they came in and broke up the concrete in the garage and re-poured it. Now, obviously, that's a lot more expensive than just trying to put a coat over top of it.
20: Okay, it's not the floor, though. It's the walls.
1: Oh, it's the walls. Was it concrete block?
20: No, it's poured. It's about... 18 inches high, I guess.
1: Oh, okay. So that's part of the foundation. Okay. Well, A&A Masonry has a product that's designed to fix that. So if you give them a call, they can come and take a look at it. Now, I don't know whether this is a do-it-yourself job or not. They'd have to come and take a look at it and give you some advice. But they do have a product that's designed to take care of that issue.
20: All right, great. Thanks
1: okay, and when you call them, tell them I sent you.
20: Will do, Frank. Thanks.
1: Okay, Roy. Take care.
20: Bye.
1: Bye-bye. Okay, phone lines are empty. Let's look at the text board. From my buddy Adam, he loved the mix I did with the cars at the beginning. And again, another text, we love Frank's Garage. Thank you very much. And okay, the Port Dover Lions Club Monday night show and shine nights returns holiday Monday at 4 p.m. at the Silver Lake Park in Port Dover. Okay, and I hear they get some really, really nice cars up in Port Dover there. Frank, I love Frank's Garage, which you had an hour show after Frank's Home Improvement show. All the best. That's from Rose. Thank you, Rose. Okay. Hi, Frank. Our water heater is 5 years old and never been flushed. Should I do it now? That's from Mike. Generally, you don't need to do it at all. And I know when I get Michael on from McKinnon Heating and Cooling, I think sometimes, if I'm not mistaken, he's recommended not doing it. So in theory, you shouldn't have to, with your standard hot water tank, you shouldn't have to be periodically flushing it. So save yourself the aggravation. Okay, Frank, what do you think of flat roofs with the white vinyl, and who installs chimney liners? Flat roofs with white vinyl. When it comes to flat roofs, I personally, and I know I have people who disagree with me, if you're going to redo it, there are all sorts of other different products. Some will last long, some don't. The white vinyl looks nice, and it's probably a little cooler, but I still am a believer of tar and gravel. That's going to give you the best roof and will last the longest without any problems. I know when we used to have our store downtown on Queen Street, we had all our buildings that we owned down here were tar and gravel, and some of these roofs are 50, 60, 70 years old before we finally had to either repair them or replace them. Okay, that's so much for the text board. I just want to refresh it. Okay, and we're going to go back to the phones, and I have Alan. Good morning, Alan.
0: Good morning, Frank. Thanks for taking my call.
1: Okay.
0: Yeah, so my question is around a proper slab on grade. I'm having about an 800-square-foot country home built, not too big. And the people I'm dealing with are sort of giving me all sorts of different advice on slab on grade. I've done some research about how to do it properly, insulated, vapor barrier. I just can't seem to get a good recommendation for a proper slab on grade, given, you know, Ontario temperatures and so on. I wonder if you might have someone.
1: Okay, where is it, the property again?
0: It's in Muskoka, outside of Gravenhurst.
1: Okay, I think my buddies A&A will go up there. Again, I would recommend you call A&A Masonry.
0: Okay,
1: All right. Again, tell them I sent you, and they can give you actually very good advice on the best way to do it. And like with most of the people on my list, for a price, they will make the effort to go out of town, because I think A&A goes all over the place, so I'm sure they would be happy to address that for you.
0: Yeah, that'd be great. And I'm looking to pay the money. I just want it done properly.
1: Right, yes.
0: And I'm not getting the proper advice.
1: So. Yeah, well, they will definitely give you the proper advice. Not a problem.
0: Okay, that's wonderful. Thanks, Frank. Have
1: okay,
0: a good day.
1: You too, Alan. Take care. Bye-bye.
0: Bye now.
1: Okay, let's go to Penny in Scarborough. Good morning.
21: Good morning, Frank. I have a quick question. I have a black quartz countertop, and it leaves all kinds of spot marks. Anything you put on the tub, it just leaves marks. You can't wipe it down. Is there anything I can put on that to seal it?
1: Yeah, there are sealers for that. This is one thing I don't like about this new craze about black countertops, black fixtures, black everything, because A, it shows everything, and they're highly susceptible to getting discolored by the minerals in the water, the calcium deposits.
21: Okay.
1: Now, in terms of first thing I would try is believe it or not, the Mr. Clean Magic Eraser.
21: Really?
1: Try that on one of the spots that you find you can't get clean.
21: Okay.
1: If that isn't working, then it may be whatever the stain is may be embedded into it.
21: It's actually not a stain. They're
1: okay.
21: Not stains. It's like if you left your glass of water there. At
1: it leaves a ring.
21: Yeah, it's just like your fingerprint.
1: Oh, okay,
21: like
1: I gotcha.
21: That.
1: And quite often, now, do you find initially it's there, but when it dries, it disappears?
21: No, it doesn't disappear.
1: Oh, okay.
21: It's a pain. It's pain in the butt.
1: Yeah, I know there are products on the market for cleaning granite and quartz that might be something, again, you Google on the internet.
21: Okay.
1: The other option might be, I'm just trying to think who you could call. I think there's used to be a company on my website. I don't remember them offhand. I don't have it here. Check my website first because there may be a company there that specializes in that. If not, I think a couple of companies you could call if you can't find any other advice on the internet is Crystal Tile and Marble in Toronto.
21: Okay, Crystal.
1: Yeah. And okay. The other, I was going to also recommend Granite Edge, but my buddy there, his English isn't very good and you may have trouble understanding him.
21: Okay. Because I wanted to see if there's anything I could do before I'm at the point where I just want to get rid of it.
1: Well, that's you shouldn't have to get rid of it. I'm sure there's something. There are companies that come and restore this stuff.
21: Okay.
1: So I think there is a company on my website, but if there isn't, that's something you can Google on the internet and find someone local and have a chat with them first before you get them over there.
21: Okay.
1: But
21: okay,
1: it should be something that you can repair.
21: Okay. Thank you, Frank. I love
1: okay.
21: your show. It's so awesome.
1: Thanks, Penny. Appreciate it.
21: Okay.
1: Take
21: Bye-bye.
1: Care. Bye-bye.
21: Bye-bye.
1: Okay. Oh, I'm way past traffic. It's now 9:37. It's time for News Talk 1010, Time Saver Traffic.
2: A few weekend hiccups popping up across the majors. 410 northbound ramp to Steeles and Brampton has that left lane blocked by a stalled vehicle. And on the Gardiner eastbound approaching Kipling, another stalled vehicle stopped on the left shoulder. And in Etobicoke, Eglinton Avenue West, just west of Islington, still has that right lane blocked because of a crash. Time Saver Traffic, I'm Sonia Sash. 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
1: And welcome back again. Phone numbers 416-872-1010, long distance 1-877-518-5151. And I'm going to go right back to the phones and Ansel in Toronto. Good morning.
9: Hello?
1: Yeah, go ahead, Ansel.
9: Hey, Frank, good morning. I'm one of your constant listeners.
1: I appreciate that very much.
9: And I'm an old senior, so...
1: Well, so am I. So welcome to the club.
9: Thank you. Yes, I have a question for you.
1: Okay.
9: Ambridge usually sends us a spring flyer saying that they have a household winterproofing. But one of the criteria that they are asking for, if it's free, they're still saying that I should have a household income that fits certain criteria.
1: Right.
9: I don't know why I should have a household income if it's free, if the program is free.
1: Well, I think they're trying to help probably, and it's more likely seniors or low-income people who can't afford to get their houses basically, you know, up to snuff. Because people who have over a certain income can afford to do it themselves. I think they're going after people who need to retrofit their houses who basically can't afford it to help them out. I think that's probably the idea of that program.
9: Okay. Yes.
1: So it means you're in my boat. We both make too much money, so we can't get anything for free.
9: I see. All right. So I think I shouldn't bother with that because you're trying to trip me somehow.
1: No, obviously, again, if you're above a certain income, you don't qualify. So on, or the other option is to go broke, give your money away, and then you'll qualify and you can get it done for free.
9: I realize that. I want to thank you so much.
1: Okay, no problem.
9: And the next question I had for you, sir, is about having my attic in some insulation go in, and everyone I call, they keep running me around saying that they have to go on the roof and they want to do all kind of holes, fitting and checks, all kind of stuff they're telling me they have to do. But
1: right.
9: It's just to get my attic insulated for the, that's all I want.
1: Okay, is this a flat roof or a peaked roof?
9: It's a peak roof.
1: Okay, so basically, no, you shouldn't have to do any of that.
9: No.
1: There's two companies I use for doing my attic insulation. One is Let It Rain Roofing and Home Renovations. The other one is George Kent Home Improvements. You can get them if you go to Frank's contacts. You can find them listed there. Now, you've got a few options depending on your budget to do your insulation. How old's the house?
9: The house is about 50 years old, but I did renovation.
1: Okay, so I'm just trying to figure what's currently in there. Because I've never seen an attic that didn't have mouse poop, urine, or whatever.
9: Yes.
1: So a lot of people will first get them to take out all of the current insulation.
9: Yes.
1: B, if it's in the budget, then we do about 2 inches of the 2-pound spray foam over the whole ceiling that seals the attic and gives you extra insulation value. Okay. Then they top up over top of that with blown-in insulation. Now, doing the 2-pound foam, depending on the size of the attic, can probably add up to anywhere from $2,000 to $2,500 extra. But it's a much better way to go. I had my house done that way, and it lowered the temperature of my second floor by almost 5 degrees, so it made a big difference. If it's not in the budget, then either A, they can just top up what you currently have, and they don't even necessarily have to look at the attic to do that, or B, take the old stuff out and have them put all new fresh insulation in.
9: Do you think your company would be able to do that for me? Would be more at peace if I get someone?
1: Well, as I'm saying, these are companies, I use both these companies to do in virtually every house I'm renovating, we end up doing. I either hire George Kent Home Improvements or Let It Rain.
9: Okay.
1: And tell them I sent you, and generally when they hear, and I tell this to everybody, if you're using any of the people I recommend, generally they should be giving you a slightly better price as well.
9: Yes, sir. Okay.
1: Okay?
9: Yes, sir. One, thank you very much. Appreciate it.
1: My pleasure. Have a super weekend.
9: Thank you, sir. Bye.
1: Okay. Bye-bye.
9: Bye.
1: Okay. And just I want to say off time, when I went to traffic and I said it was 9:37, it was actually 9:32, so don't panic and change your clocks. Where am I? Pat and Whitby, good morning.
0: Hey, good morning, Frank. Thanks for taking my call.
1: Okay.
0: We're redoing all the flooring in the house, going to whole home hardwood.
1: Mm-hmm.
0: And we've ripped the carpet off the stairs and a beautiful white oak stairs treads all custom done, installed.
1: Right.
0: And wanted to know the process for staining and cure coating. I'm having a professional do it. I'm just wondering, like, are the stairs going to be out of commission for...
1: Yeah, they will be, yeah. And it may be depending if you're going to stain them as well, because we just finished, we're doing a big job in Oakville, and where we had to replace the treads. We couldn't, the ones that were there weren't salvageable. Because basically, A, they may have to do a bit of a sanding. Then they've got to stain it, and generally the stain may take time to dry. They can usually get the first coat of urethane on it in the first day, which means you can't walk on it. So you could be 2-3 days, roughly, where you may not be able to do the stairs.
0: Yeah, this is raw, like brand new raw wood.
1: Yeah, so I would figure up to 3 days. I know my clients, actually what they did is they put some mattresses in the basement and they slept down there.
0: Yeah, it looks like we'll be camping in the basement.
1: Yeah, and the company I use and highly recommend, the gentleman who did the staircase, I've never seen a more perfect staircase done in 50 years. It's the guys from Aspenwood Floors.
0: Okay.
1: They've got a contractor who specializes in staircases and railings, and they're like, I give them a 20 out of 10.
0: So did he build the stairs or just finish the stairs?
1: Well, in this case, we had wooden stairs, but they were in terrible condition. So in this case, they ended up replacing the treads. But what they had to do, and they ran into a problem because normally they bring the treads there and they stain them before they put them in, but because of the rain, we had to basically use the family room and kitchen so they could get all their equipment in to stain them inside. Now, yours are already installed, so that'll save you a lot of time and money. So they will come in and stain them on site, and then you have a discussion about what color you want.
0: Yeah, we're actually Sherwin-Williams does stain color matching to the floor.
1: Right.
0: Oh, that's what we're hoping for. We'll see. They're testing it right now. They've got the floor sample.
1: Right.
0: And they're making up some samples on the actual wood.
1: Right.
0: And we'll see what it looks like.
1: Yeah. No, you call Aspenwood, and I'd be surprised if you're not blown away by how happy you'll be with the finished product.
0: Excellent. Appreciate it.
1: Okay, thanks. Pat. Thanks a lot. Okay. Bye-bye. Okay. It's just so nice being busy here without a guest. Susan in Toronto. Good morning.
2: Good morning.
1: How can I help you?
2: Yes, I'm wondering what your opinion is of this, I believe, fairly new method of spraying asphalt roof.
1: Yeah, I've seen the commercials, and I even had the gentleman on the show quite a while ago talking about that. And I remember talking to a couple of roofers, and they were worried about, does it then destroy the warranty? How old's the roof?
2: About 6 years.
1: Okay, so it's a fairly new roof. I don't know whether it's worth the money at this stage to do it. I don't see anything wrong with it. I know my uncle had a house in the Bahamas that was right on the ocean, and every 2 years, would do it for him. We would do something very similar over the shingles to help them from deteriorating. If your roof is at maybe 10 to 15 years, you get to that point, then I don't really see any problem in using the product. But on a six-year-old roof, I don't think I would advise you spending the money on it at this point.
2: What is being sprayed? What is it going on the roof?
1: They spray the shingles with a product that basically keeps a lot, you know, there's grit. And usually when you go to clean your eaves troughs out after all, you see it's full of grit that washes off over time.
2: Yes.
1: So when it gets 10, maybe 15 years old, then it's not a bad idea, because then it will seal the shingles a little bit better, and keep maybe the shingles will last a little longer. But
2: okay,
1: again, at
2: so
1: this
2: around
1: stage,
2: the 10 to 15 years,
1: yeah,
2: depending.
1: Yeah,
2: depending.
1: It depends on what the warranty is. If you've got a 30-year warranty, say, on your shingles, and I would wait 20 years before.
2: No, I don't think mine's that old, probably about 20.
1: Well, if it's a 20-year warranty, then I would wait till maybe the 15-year mark.
2: Okay. Okay, so you do recommend it?
1: Yeah, I put it this way. I don't recommend it or not recommend it. I'm sort of... so far, I haven't seen anything wrong with the product. I haven't heard any complaints or anything bad about it. And so I'm sort of,
2: What is the average cost? I have a side split.
1: Yeah, that I have no idea. You'd have to call the company and get a price. But again, if your roof is 6 years, you probably have at least 10 years before you even have to worry about it.
2: Okay, I just was wondering. Thank you so much for taking
1: Susan.
2: My call.
1: No problem. Take care.
2: Bye-bye.
1: Okay, I'm going to be late again here. Now it's 9. Let's get this right. 9:46. And it's time for News Talk 1010 Time Saver Traffic.
3: A few pockets of trouble are starting to stack up if you're heading westbound through the GTA this morning. 401 Westbound Express approaching Highway 403. A stalled vehicle is blocking the right lane. And the 410 northbound ramp to Steeles and Brampton also tied up with a stalled vehicle blocking the left lane. And the Gardner eastbound approaching Kipling, we're still seeing that stalled vehicle sitting on the left shoulder. And in Etobicoke, Eglinton Avenue West, just west of Islington, continues with that right lane blocked because of a crash. Time Saver Traffic, I'm Sonia Sass. Your next update at 10 a.m. on News Talk 1010 Toronto.
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1: Okay, I got one caller and tons of texts to go through, so right back at it. Good morning, Marilyn.
2: Good morning, Frank. Thank you so much for taking my call.
1: Okay.
2: I wanted to ask you a question about kitchen flooring for porcelain tiles.
1: Yeah.
2: Should the tiles, the reason I'm asking is because I just had my kitchen floor done with porcelain tiles by a contractor, and I'm finding that a couple of the tiles have like a wider seam, so it looks like a dark space, and almost like the seam is kind of like chipped a little bit. So then I was looking online and I saw that rectified tiles were supposed to be the best. Now, I don't know if these are rectified or not. I have to first ask.
1: Okay, well, first of all, it sounds like if the, you're talking about the grout lines aren't consistent?
2: Yes.
1: Okay, it sounds like this is a guy who doesn't know what he's doing, because generally, there's a product that's all the tilers are using now for these. But what's, first of all, before, what size are the tiles?
2: 24 by 24.
1: Yeah, okay. He hasn't used the right method to install it, because they have special spacers that give you the same spacing between every tile. And there's the way these things are designed, there's also a wedge that goes into the spacers that locks the tiles and makes sure that every tile is flush with the one next to it. That's problem one. Now, when he laid the tile, do you know what he laid the tiles on? What's under the tile?
2: It was just the original subflooring, I believe.
1: Oh, boy. Because what should have been done is wire mesh and dry pack, which is almost a damp concrete that usually goes on a minimum of about half an inch thick. And usually they level the floor out with that first before they put the tile down, because a tile like that, if it's not done properly, what's going to happen over time is grout's going to pop out. Potentially you're going to get cracks in the tile. So if he's put it on wood, the original sub

0: a lot of tiles. And every time I go to a job where people have grout popping out or tiles cracked, quite often it's been done on thinset. Dry pack is almost more like they used to do a long time ago. And you can see houses that are hundreds of years old and the tiles are still perfect because it was done in that method.
1: Okay. So is there anything that I can do now? Like, I mean, the contractor is good. I mean, he's come back a couple of times and, you know, put some, I don't know if it was silicone or whatever it was. I wasn't watching the fellas when they were actually laying down the floor.
0: Well, what you do, is there a heat vent in the kitchen?
1: A heat vent?
0: Yeah, in the floor where the heat comes out.
1: Yes, there
0: is. You can lift that vent out, and that way you can see the edge of the tile. And then you can see what's underneath the tile, and you can see what method, or you can talk to them. Now, he may be a very good contractor, and he'll come back. But again, ultimately, I don't know if there's much he's going to be. I mean, short of ripping it all up and doing it all over again, and I'm sure he's not about to do that. It doesn't sound like either if he's doing the tiling himself or he hired someone, if the grout lines aren't perfect, it sounds like they're not very experienced on doing tiling.
1: Okay. And this fellow was recommended by a few of the ladies that I know, and they had work done in their homes, and they said that he was very good. So,
0: well, he may be very good, and maybe he's very good at everything else, but just I'm just basing on what you're telling me, because in terms of the tiling aspect of it, it doesn't sound like, from what I can hear and see, that the tiling was done properly. Now, you may be lucky, and you may not have a single issue as long as you live in the home. But if you do start having problems with it, that is probably the reason for it.
1: Okay, so maybe then I'll just give him a call again, have him come back a third time and say, okay, this one now looks like it's a little bit cracked around the seam and whatnot, and it's not close enough, whatever. Okay, then. Thank you ever so much, Frank.
0: Okay, Marilyn.
1: Appreciate it. You're wonderful. I love your show. Watch it all the time.
0: Thanks.
1: Do it all the time.
0: I appreciate it, Marilyn. Thank you very much. Bye-bye.
1: Have a wonderful weekend.
0: Okay, you too.
1: Bye-bye.
0: Okay, I'm not going to take any more calls. I want to quickly go through some texts here. And this one was of where to go here. Okay, Frank. Can you recommend a good hair dryer brand? I can't find an American Standard dryer anywhere. That's from my buddy Jay. Well, Jay, actually, I can. Two gentlemen who were promoting on, I think it was on TV a while ago. I don't know whether they're still doing it. One was Telly Savalas. The other was Yul Brynner, who had a special hair dryer guaranteed to remove all your hair. And that's what I did. That's why I don't have any hair left. So, mind you, you still have hair. So use one of their hair dryers. You can remove your hair, and then you won't have any issues in the future. And you'll save a lot of money on shampoos, conditioners, and hot water. God. Love you, Jay. Okay. Any hints how to remove a very stubborn threaded bathtub spout? Oh, yeah, that can be just a nightmare. We'll put it this way, when you remove it, chances are it's going to be toast, whether you can get a good set of pliers and try and turn it counterclockwise, or maybe if you've got you can heat it up potentially first and then try it, but you've got to be very careful because obviously if it's not coming off easily, you don't want to risk damaging the plumbing that it's attached to because then you're into a whole other nightmare. So I don't know if that's any help or not. What are your thoughts on how to remove a very stubborn... Oh, so I just did that one. Sorry, wrong text. What are your thoughts on vertical stacking windows for a sunroom? Oh, to be honest with you, I don't have any thoughts on vertical stacking windows for a sunroom. I don't know what to tell you about that. Actually, I'm hearing music, which means Mark's telling me I've got 24 seconds to get out of here. So remember, the car show starts at the Dixie Outlet Mall this Saturday. We're in the back parking lot. I'll be there around 5 o'clock with my 89 Cadillac. And we'll see you everybody next week. Remember, let's keep our city clean. Stop throwing your junk out of the car windows. Take it home. And coming up next, the Greg Carrasco Show.
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8: Good morning. I'm Heather Seaman. Some of the stories we're following. A woman is dead following a multi-vehicle crash on the 401 eastbound near Eglinton. The OPP say there was a collision between an SUV and a car just before midnight. The driver of the SUV got out of her vehicle and was struck by another passenger vehicle. The Mississauga resident was rushed to hospital, where she later died. And a tow truck driver is dead after police say he was run over while offloading a cube van in Brampton.
9: He was unhooking the vehicle from the tow, and it was being released. And at some point during that process, and this is part of the investigation that we're still trying to determine and understand at this time, our victim ended up underneath the vehicle, and the vehicle did run over him.
8: It happened at a body shop on Advance Boulevard near Tompkin Road around 6:30 Friday evening. Despite life-saving measures, the 49-year-old man was pronounced dead on scene. The Ministry of Labor has been called in to investigate. And police across the province will be out this long weekend conducting road safety checks. You can expect increased ride checks and officers out looking for any dangerous actions like speeding and distracted driving.
10: We're going to have extra officers out doing patrols. And things that we're looking for are, you know, we're looking for people not wearing their seatbelts, drinking and driving, on their cell phone, inattentive driving, and speeders. So we want people to, you know, put down that phone, obey the speed limits, wear your seatbelt, and, you know, not drive impaired on our highways.
8: And boaters can expect increased patrols on waterways as well. Stay safe out there. And the City of Toronto's splash and spray pads are being opened today. The city will open regular waiting pools in the coming weeks.
11: It says all us.
8: Public washrooms are already open for the year, and public water fountains are running for the season. Stay up to date at ctvnewstoronto.ca. 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
12: Northbound traffic on the DVP is getting pretty jammed up approaching York Mills right now, where a crash has that right lane blocked. Delays are stretching back from Eglinton. Gardner eastbound approaching Kipling also has a vehicle stopped over on the left shoulder. And in Etobicoke, Eglinton Avenue West, just west of Islington, remains down a right lane because of a crash. Time Saver Traffic, I'm Sonia Sash. 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
8: Increasing cloudiness this morning, a 40% chance of showers this afternoon. Also a risk of a thunderstorm, a bit breezy this afternoon, a high of 23, 26 when you factor in the humidex. Partly cloudy tonight, a 30% chance of showers early this evening, dropping to a low of 13. Plenty of sunshine on Sunday, a high of 23. Sunny again for Victoria Day on Monday, and get this, a high of 28. Right now, mostly cloudy and 16. I'm Heather Seaman on News Talk 1010.
0: The opinions expressed in the program are provided for information purposes only and are not necessarily those of Bell Media. To the extent such opinions relate to a professional field, including medicine, health, law, or finance, these opinions do not constitute professional advice and should not be interpreted as a representation of any specific treatment plan, product, service, or course of action.
13: It is time for Greg Carone!

0: Good morning, slackers. It's that time of the week where the bright minds of the GTA congregate to learn some good common sense about the car industry. And guess what? If you're listening to the sound of my voice, it's a good sign. It means you're still alive. And that may be a good thing for some of you, not all of you, but some of you. How is my crew this morning? How are you guys doing?
1: Excellent.
0: That's amazing. And I see the smiley faces. I can guarantee that this smiley faces come because of the weather. Oh man. I really hope the weather holds up this weekend. Any big plans there, Mark, for the weekend?
1: I wish I had something to tell you. No.
0: No, what about you? No?
2: I might be going up to Keswick today. I might, just depending on traffic. Just
0: you're going to the Wick.
2: Yeah, maybe.
0: The Wick. I love that place, man. I have a lot of fond memories out of Keswick. Is your family from there?
2: No, we just have some family friends that currently live there.
0: No, and Keswick and Georgina is just filled with amazing people. I bought a farm there some time ago and I lived there for a little while. It was unbelievable. People are so friendly. It's like you don't have to drive too far out of the city to find actually nice Canadians. They're nice. It's like, oh, there's where all the Canadians are. Yeah, that's good. That's all good. If this is the first time you are listening to the Carrasco Show, because probably you're stuck in traffic going out to the cottage this morning, you know, the 400 is probably packed. So now you're stuck with me. I want to try to inject a little bit of levity into your life. We are Canada's largest automotive radio show. The phone lines are open, obviously. It's 10:06 on Saturday, May 16th. So we are live. And if you have a question about cars, anything that has to do with cars, call me. 416-872-1010. 416-872-1010. It's a number to call. And if you're calling from out of town, is 1-877-518-5151. Or you can watch the show live on YouTube, the Newstalk 1010 live stream. So you can see this beautifully handsome Spaniard talking to you about cars. So here's the thing. Anything cars, like anything? Yes, I mean anything cars. Are you thinking about buying a car? Are you trying to decide between new, used, electric, hybrid, or that suspiciously cheap German car that your buddy says is a steal? Because that happens all the time. So let me save you thousands of dollars, possibly years of therapy. Are you standing at a dealership lot right now while some salesperson says to you, this is a deal only good for today? One of the biggest lies ever told. Relax. The deal was good yesterday. It will probably be still good next Thursday. But you need to call me first. 416-872-1010. Are you trying to figure out what to buy? A truck, an SUV, a sports car to deal with your midlife crisis, because God knows how many of you are dealing with this midlife crisis. Good news. Cheaper than a yacht and usually easier to park. Yes, don't buy a boat unless you're going to the cottage, of course. Do you have a trade-in and no idea what it's worth? You know, did the dealer offer you a number so low that you almost asked if that was the monthly payment instead? Maybe you have illusions that your trading is worth a little bit more than you think it is. Who knows? But either way, you need to let me help you. 416-872-1010 is the phone number. You know, I'll tell you something. You know, because somewhere out there right now, somebody's being told that this rust-proof floor mats are only $2,400. You don't buy rust-proof floor mats, okay? It's not a thing. No, they're not. You know, maybe your credit isn't perfect and you need a place to go. There are two dealers that you can go and talk to right now, and that is Direct Nissan in the heart of Mississauga and Aaron Wood Ford at the Mississauga Auto Mall. The Mississauga Auto Mall is right there on Dundas between Aaron Mills Parkway and Winston Churchill. And Direct Nissan is all the way up at Aaron Mills Parkway and Battleford. You can see us right off Aaron Mills. You're going to see a giant direct Nissan sign. 416-872-1010. Call me if you have car questions. So if your credit score comes with a police escort, we can still talk. I promise you. Or maybe you bought the wrong car. Maybe you married the wrong person because they had the right car. I don't know. I don't know what it really floats your boat. These are different problems, but I can at least fix one of them. On this show, we talk about everything. That is the truth about the Carrasco Show. Yeah, my area of expertise is the car industry. That's the only advice that you should take from me. But if you're calling me about your relationships, don't. I'm trying to figure that one out myself. I like relationships. They're good. Yes, of course. I can talk to you about tattoos, motorcycles. I can talk to you about jujitsu. I can talk to you about fitness, nutrition. I can talk to you about men's health. I can talk to you about politics, but I don't know if you might like my opinion. So I'm going to try to keep those ones off the air. So we talk about leasing, financing, interest rate, gas prices, EVs, hybrids, warranties, insurance, trade values, dealer games, and why your mechanic suddenly needs just another $1,800 to put your car on the road. And don't worry, if you don't know cars, that's exactly why I am here. You bring the questions, I bring the answers, and occasionally a little bit of sarcasm, that's for sure. It's a couple of rules of the Carrasco Show, is that you need to have a thick skin. Because like Frank said on the way out, he says that I was rude to my callers. That's what he said. He said, you know, your phones are blowing up, Greg, because you're rude to your callers. I said, Frank, what are you talking about? I'm not rude to my people. I never understood that, you know, truth and honesty is rude. You might not like what I have to say, but I'll tell you what I would do if I were you. Let me tell you something. You know, you need to have a thick skin here, because if you call this show, there is a 73.775 probability that I'm going to laugh with you. But there is also a 41% probability that I'm going to laugh at you for the mistakes that you made. But I'll tell you one thing, though. You will be smarter after you're done listening to what I have to say. So whether you're buying, selling, trading, leasing, financing, fixing, or just trying to figure out why your check engine light has been on since the Trudeau administration. That made me just shiver. Since shivers not much fun. I haven't said that name in a long time. Pick up the phone and call me. 416-872-1010. 416-872-1010. This is the Greg Carrasco Show, Canada's largest automotive radio show. And let's talk to George here. Let's see. George, thank you for calling the Carrasco Show. What say you?
3: Hello.
0: Hello.
3: It's George.
0: Hey, George.
3: I got a 2020 Kicks. It's got 150,000 Kicks. We're just wondering how much it was worth, maybe.
0: How much it was worth? Why do you want to trade it in? I'm just curious.
3: I hear all the tips that you're talking about on the phone, and I'm thinking I might want to just trade it in and get another Kicks, right?
0: Yeah, there's some pretty good deals right now. And, you know, just so everybody knows, Nissan just introduced a bunch of money on the new Rogue. So there is $1,800 lease cash on it. 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It's insane how low you can lease a 2026 vehicle that is over $30,000. So your car has 150,000 kilometers and it's a 2020, you said?
3: Yes. Yeah.
0: Nissan Kicks, let's see here. Bear with me, folks. Usually I like to have a little bit more background on this before I do an appraisal. Now, what model Kicks is this thing?
3: It's the base model.
0: Base. So is the S.
3: Just the Kicks.
0: Just the Kicks. Okay, let's see here.
3: It doesn't even have X or XL. I don't know what the lettering are, but I know it just says Kicks on the back, so.
0: Okay, why don't we do this? You know, let's take a very, very short break. And on the other side of the break, George, I want to have a number for you. And hopefully you'll come and see me and we will take care of business. Francis, Ken, don't go anywhere. 416-872-1010 is the number to call if you have any car questions. This is the Greg Carrasco Show, brought to you by Direct Nissan and Aaron Woodford. We'll be right back.
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5: The DVP is completely filling in now. Northbound traffic is crawling from Don Mills up toward York Mills with near stop and go conditions, while southbound volume is packed solid from Finch all the way down through York Mills. Across the west end, 401 westbound is heavily jammed from the 427 over toward the 400. And Gardner eastbound approaching Kipling, we're still seeing that stopped vehicle on the left shoulder. And in Etobicoke, Eglinton Avenue West, just west of Islington, remains down a right lane because of a crash. Time Saver Traffic, I'm Sonia Sash. 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
1: And we're back. The number to call is 416-872-1010 if you have any car questions. If you ever wanted to know what goes on behind the closed doors of a car dealership, this is it. I know you headed up to the cottage. I know you're stuck with me. I love it. This is the Greg Carrasco Show, Canada's largest automotive radio show. We are here to talk about cars. We talk about money. We talk about life. And occasionally we talk about some pretty bad decisions that we make. Like, for example, my friend George. George, thank you for, holding on there. Look, so what do you want, the good news or the bad news?
2: Pardon?
1: What do you want, the good news or the bad news?
2: Good news.
1: Well, the good news is that you're driving a Nissan, and believe it or not, Nissans are pretty good cars, and despite the fact that, there's a lot of car manufacturers out there, they have some pretty good resale value, mm-hmm. relatively speaking. The bad news is this, that within a 50-kilometer radius from where we are, which mm-hmm. is pretty much encompasses the entire GTA.
2: Right. There are, Burlington, Catherine.
1: Yeah, there are 8 vehicles like yours. If I expand it to 100 kilometers, there are 15 vehicles like yours. And here's the issue. The issue is that the average odometer on those vehicles is 50,000 kilometers. So, which means that you are triple the number of kilometers that an equivalent vehicle will have. So that puts you at a severe appraising disadvantage because, you will be the last one that gets picked. Why? Because you have the most kilometers. So if you want to sell the vehicle faster, you need to be the cheapest. You see what I'm saying?
2: Yeah.
1: So I think that your vehicle is worth anywhere without seeing it because I don't know the condition of this thing. It's worth anywhere between $65,000 and $9,000.
2: Yeah, that's about what I figured, to be honest. Yeah.
1: And if you're going to sell it privately, which I really hope that you don't, because it's dangerous, it's unstable, it's not a good idea.
2: No, we would probably come to you is what we're thinking, right?
1: Just come and see me, man. And, just come and see me. I'll make it go away. And, also, do you have an extended warranty? Because if you had an extended warranty with 150Ks, it would make your car be worth more money.
2: Yeah, no, we don't.
1: Well, look, man, make it down to Direct Nissan. I'm there. My crew is amazing. Get yourself out of that car. Put yourself into a new one because it's not going to be worth any more the longer you keep it, right?
2: Right. That's what we're thinking, eh?
1: Yeah, George, come and see me, brother.
2: Updating to a Rogue, maybe.
1: I love it. Just come and see me. We'll take care of you. Thank you so much for the phone call, George. I really appreciate you and keep listening. Thank you, buddy.
2: Okay.
1: Thank you, bye. Let's see, Ken in London. Ken, thank you for calling the Carrasco Show. How can I help you?
3: Thanks, Greg. My daughter's looking at a 16 GMC Terrain, 75,000 kilometers on it. The dealer's got it. He'll certify it. He wants $14,500 for it, and it needs some paintwork on the rockers and the bottom of the fenders. And I said, well, that's very expensive to repair. And I said, well, we better ask Greg what it's worth, and she's listening now from a couple hours away for your opinion on this.
1: I love it. You know, look, and this is something that a lot of people, have an issue when I say it, right? There is nothing more expensive than a cheap used car. Nothing. Everybody is looking for this perfect $10,000 car that nobody wants, that somebody got rid of because the vehicle was not good. There was an issue that they couldn't correct. There is a problem there, and they just put it up for sale for it to become somebody else's problem. Now, this car has it's got 75,000 kilometers, correct?
3: That's correct. It's okay. A V6, 3.6.
1: Okay, let me see here. So if we go within 50-kilometer radius of where you are.
3: Yeah, it's an SLT. It's top of the line.
1: Okay, let me see here quickly. SLT. Let me plug in this here into my trusty system. Man, this thing is so amazing. So amazing. So look at it this way. There is about... There's about 10 of them around. The average asking price for the vehicle is about $10,000. You do have more, less kilometers on the average out there. So you may be able to ask a little bit more for the vehicle, but how much are they asking? 16K?
4: Yes.
1: It's too much money.
4: Yeah,
1: it's too much money. I think that you are about $4,000 higher than what you should be paying. Also, I would not be buying a Terrain.
4: Okay, why not?
1: It's 10 years old. You know, Ken, it's 10 years old. That car is going to start giving you problems. So look at it this way. You know, do me a favor, okay?
4: Yeah.
1: You have a calculator handy?
4: No, but I'm good with math.
1: Okay, so you have $15,000 that you're going to spend on this car times 1.13. So you're looking at $17,000 that you're going to spend on a 10-year-old car. Okay?
4: Yeah.
1: How long do you think that this car is going to last you if it's already rusting out? Another 2 years?
4: I told her the maximum 5. She thinks 10.
1: I doubt it. I mean, by the time she's done, it's going to be a 20-year-old car. That doesn't happen with a Terrain.
4: Sorry, sweetie.
1: it won't. I'm sorry. And this is based on what I have seen. So now I take $16,000 or $17,000 and I divide this into 48. Okay? Let me see here. $17,000 divided by 48 months. So now you have a payment of $354 a month that you can put into a lease of a 4-year lease on a car that will give you no headaches for the next 4 years. Like if this was my daughter, I would not let her buy a 10-year-old car with that money. I would get her because she's going to have nothing at the end of those 3, 4, 5 years anyways. Okay. Okay. The vehicle will be worthless. With a lease, you will have nothing at the end of 2 or 3 years or 4 years anyways. But at least the one thing that she will have is peace of mind that thing is not going to collapse in the middle of a winter storm out in the country.
4: Yeah.
1: You follow my logic?
4: I sure do. Yeah.
1: So I know that leasing sometimes comes across because I don't believe in leasing anyways, but it is a product that is available to you in situations like this one that, the budget is not high enough for you to, buy a new vehicle, but also is high enough for you to get into a lease that would leave you with 2, 3, 4 years of peace of mind. And at this point, if I'm looking at a 10-year-old Terrain that is rusting out with no warranty or a brand new, let's say, Kicks that you can lease for the same amount of money for 4 years with a full 4-year warranty, there is no conversation to be had.
4: That's right, yeah.
1: Also, she will have no warranty issues. She will have no repair issues. She will have better fuel economy because this thing is going to be a 4-cylinder, not a 6. I don't see the downside on that one. Look at it this way. Right now, you can lease a Ford Bronco Sport, okay, for $199 or $99 a week with nothing down. That's it. You come in, we'll give you the keys, they'll even make your first payment. So there are so many options available to you that I don't know if I would invest in that Terrain. I don't know if I would.
4: Well, they coddled her. She loved how it drove light. It's really appointed nicely. It's quiet and smooth, and that's what attracts them, right?
1: Yeah, but you have to remember that it's 10 years old.
4: Yeah, it's a restaurant.
1: Yeah, the serviceable life of a vehicle is usually the first 5 to 7 years. You can push it to, 6 to 8 years if it's a Toyota or a Honda. But a GMC Terrain, I'm sorry. I am sorry. I'm not, I don't buy that one, okay?
4: I agree with you. I told her 10 maximum anyway, so that's up to her. But I thank you. That's wonderful advice.
1: Thank you so much, Ken. And come and see me. Direct Nissan, Aaronwood Ford will take care of you. Thank you, Ken. Let's talk to Francis. Francis, thank you for calling the Carrasco Show.
5: Hello, and thanks for taking my call. So, my husband and I are in the car right now, as you said, heading up to Cottage.
1: I love it.
5: I was fortunate enough to go to Europe, and I fell in love with the miniature vehicle.
1: Okay.
5: The subtlety, but the mini truck. And right now, I'm looking at it's a hot made by Honda. It's a Sakai truck, 4x4, low kilometers.
1: Sorry, which vehicle are you looking at?
5: A Honda.
1: Which Honda?
5: What does it say? It says Kai. K-I-E.
1: Honda Kai?
5: I don't know. It's a European. It drives on the other side, the steering wheel's on the right side.
1: Okay, why are you buying a European car here in Canada?
5: I don't know. They're so cute.
1: Yeah, no, don't do it. Don't do it. You know, I buying a car because the car is cute is not a good logical reason. So that's why you call me. Because the moment emotions get involved, logic is the first thing that goes out the window.
5: Makes
1: sense. So I don't know if I would do that. You know, I understand completely what you're saying about mini cars, because I'm not from here. I was born somewhere else, and you know, back in the day, a three cylinder car was, you know, was a full size car back there. So you know, things have changed. But you know, I want you to do me a favor, Francis. I don't want you to hang up. Stay with me because I need to take a very very short break, and then we're going to just talk through this. Okay? So don't go anywhere, folks. The show is brought to you by Direct Nissan and Aaron Woodford. Call me. The phone lines are open. 416-872-1010. You need to have a thick skin because I do not care about your feelings. We'll go for a short break and be right back.
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6: Traffic is really piling up across the 401 westbound. Volume is extremely heavy from the 427 right across to the 400. And farther west, approaching James Snow Parkway, a stalled vehicle is blocking the right lane on the westbound on-ramp, adding to the slowdown through Milton. DVP northbound, that's jammed solid from Don Mills towards York Mills. Southbound traffic remains packed from Finch all the way down to York Mills. And Gardner eastbound, approaching Kipling, that vehicle is still stopped over on the left shoulder. Time Saver Traffic. I'm Sonia Sash. Your next update at 10:45 on News Talk 1010.
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3: 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To the extent such opinions relate to a professional field, including medicine, health, law, or finance, these opinions do not constitute professional advice and should not be interpreted as a representation of any specific treatment plan, product, service, or course of action.
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14: 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Look ahead, the crowd is jumping. Pump it up a little more.
1: And we're back. If you're just tuning in, folks, you're one of the lucky ones. You're stuck with me for the next few hours. This is the Greg Carrasco Show. 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Cars, motorcycles, tattoos, beards, health, fitness, politics, philosophy, literature, whatever you want. I'll talk to you about it. 416-872-1010. Now, the only advice, I repeat, the only advice that you should ever take from me is automotive. Anything else, I don't know what I'm talking about. Just opinions. Do not take anything else aside from car advice serious from me. I'm not a serious person. I'm not married to any one of my ideas. I am open to have my mind changed by the second. Just provide me with better evidence and I'll change my mind for sure. But we have Frances here that spent some time in Europe and decided that she loved little cars. Frances, are you still there?
24: I sure am.
1: You know, I am. I reflected about what you said to me during the break. And the truth is that there's a lot of cars in Europe that belong here. We should have them here. But for some reason, car manufacturers don't like to bring those subcompacts or ultra-compact cars into Canada. They don't sell well. Remember the Toyota Yaris?
24: Yeah.
1: That was a phenomenal car. Those things would last up to a million kilometers. And they stopped making it. You know, we used to have the Nissan Micra. We brought it here. It was the best thing since sliced bread. No one bought it. So there is no market for this thing here. So if you bring one of those things from Europe to Canada, you're stuck. You're stuck. Anything goes wrong with that thing, you're done. So
24: that was my question. I'm not bringing it here. There are, I think, three available from an acquaintance of an acquaintance. And part of my question was, where would I get it repaired if something did go wrong?
1: Well, you would go to a Honda dealer, but those are not Canadian parts. So you're literally, right, trying to fix a car. You're putting yourself in harm's way for no reason.
24: Right.
1: Like, I would not do that. I would much rather see you driving a Civic. A Corolla? I shiver every time I say that name, but, a Mazda 3. Okay, there you go. A hatchback Mazda 3. They're amazing. Even a Hyundai Elantra.
24: But they're still bigger than what I want. I want a small car.
1: I know.
24: I suggest I buy a Fiat.
1: No, don't do that. Please don't. No. That's not a good idea. It's the same thing with buying a Mini. Oh my God. They come with standard equipment. It's the check engine light. They come from the factory with the check engine light on. That's the problem with Minis. You know, look, there's a lot of things that are good in theory. And I don't really have an answer for you on this one because the market for ultra compact cars in Canada does not exist. Canada does not like those things. I would feel more comfortable you buying a smart car.
24: Yes, they're not even available anymore.
1: You need to find a used one with low kilometers. Those things are indestructible. You should go on YouTube and see how they withstand crashes. They're amazing. So I would feel more comfortable you driving that than this thing, because it's in Canada. It's a Canadian car. There are Canadian parts and so on and so on. You know what I mean?
24: Yes.
1: So that's my thought. Do you have any other questions for me?
24: I do. I'm going to squirrel over to electric vehicles. What electric vehicle would you recommend today?
1: Zero.
24: Oh, okay.
1: Yeah, and the reason why is because the technology is still too expensive. I think that they're going to come down in price severely over the next few years, especially if there is, with the threat of Chinese electric vehicles coming into North America, which is already happening. I think that, you see, it's the same thing that happened with flat screen TVs. You know, back in the day, they were $10,000, and now they can't give them away at Costco for $400.
24: Yes.
1: So the same thing is going to happen with electric cars. I would wait a little bit. I honestly would wait a bit. You know, that's what I would do. But thank you so much for the phone call, Francis. I appreciate you, and I hope you have an amazing weekend at the cottage. Thank you.
24: Thanks so much. Back to you.
1: 416-872-1010 is the phone number. If you have any car question, actually, you know, should we give something away, Mark? What do you think? I don't think that Mark is listening to me right now. There are some guests there in the studio that are distracting my producer. Okay, anyways, let's talk to Mo in Mississauga. Mo, thank you for calling the Carrasco Show. What say you?
0: Hey, Greg, I have a question. I'm debating between buying a Grand Highlander hybrid or the regular one. Or my third option is the GMC Arcadia Denali. I need a 7-passenger SUV. So what do you recommend out of these three?
1: Okay, number one, stick with Toyota. I mean, that's not even a question. That should never be a question that people ask me. Should I buy a GMC or a Toyota? It's like, why are you asking me this? it's not a good thing. So how many, you have 7 children? You have 5 children? How many children do you have?
0: I got 4, but I usually have a visitor, so we need to have a seat for
1: you. You have 4 kids?
0: You know? Yeah.
1: That's amazing, man. Good for you. Good for you. I love big families. I have 4 kids myself, and we are actively trying to have a 5th one and hopefully a 6th one. And maybe if God really wants this from me, I will have a 7th one. What do you think?
0: That's
1: amazing.
0: Wow.
1: I'm going to need a school bus. A school bus. That's what I'll need.
0: Yeah.
1: But look, man, I usually tell people to buy the car for the rule, not for the exception. But in this case, you need that passenger, so I think that the Grand Highlander is probably the one to go with. I would also recommend that you look at the Nissan Armada.
0: Okay.
1: The reason why I say this, and yes, it is self-serving, people. I have a Nissan store, but also because I looked at the Highlander and the Grand Highlander. They're phenomenal cars. I got my wife a 2026 Nissan Armada. And it is the absolute best car that I have driven in the last couple of years. It's phenomenal.
0: Is that a 7-passenger?
1: It can be 8 if you wanted to.
0: Oh, okay.
1: Make it down to direct Nissan. I'll put you into one for you to drive, and you will see how unbelievably amazing it is. Also, you don't have to wait for 10 years to get it, because with Highlanders, they're like unicorns. You can never find this thing. You're going to pay through your nose for that car. Anyone that is trying to buy a Toyota will tell you the exact same thing. So there's no negotiation on Highlanders, period. Nissan is making a comeback when it comes to those big cars. And the Armada is known as the Nissan Patrol everywhere else in the world, which I think is such a mistake that we don't change the name from Armada to Patrol. So many more people would buy it. It's a phenomenal car. You can fit up to 8 people in that thing. And it's beautiful. It's a beautiful vehicle to drive.
0: What kind of, interior comes with? There are 1, 2, 3 options. Like, Grand Highlander has, multiple options, the LE and XT. And, so which one is top of the line on Armada?
1: The Armada comes in only one version. It's the same size from the base car to the fully loaded one. There are options within that vehicle. You can go from
0: add that.
1: So that's what you'll do. But the first thing to do is to drive one. Drive it first, and then you'll decide. Come and see me at Direct Nissan. Thank you so much for the phone call, Mo. I appreciate
0: you.
1: The phone lines are open, folks. I know you're stuck in traffic. I know that you hate your life on the 400, but that's part of the experience. I know you're going to stop at Weber's and get a burger and those amazing fries with that incredible topping they put on that thing. I think, do they sell it? I think they do sell that thing. They do sell it. 416-872-1010 is the phone number. Call me if you have any car questions. Debbie, I'm going to take you right before the break. Debbie, thank you for calling the Carrasco Show. How can I make your life better this morning?
4: Thank you for taking my call. I drive a 2022
1: F-150. I want
4: it. Prepaid lease.
1: Okay.
4: Up at the end of August. I'd like to downsize, but I also like a vehicle that I don't have to remortgage the house for. And I like high ground clearance. I want four-wheel drive. I was looking at a Bronco, I think a Sport it was, and I wanted to know two things. Am I better off buying this vehicle out and using it as a trade, or I have high mileage on it?
1: How many kilometers do you have?
4: 118 clicks.
1: Okay, and how many kilometers did your lease allow you to?
4: Oh, 60 some odd.
1: Oh. Oh. Debbie!
4: I know.
1: You need to stand by. Don't go anywhere. Because I'm going to break some news to Debbie. 416-872-1010 is the phone number to call. The show is brought to you by Aaron Wood Ford and Direct Nissan. We'll be right back.
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6: DVP is absolutely slammed right now in both directions. Northbound traffic is crawling from Don Mills all the way up to York Mills with long stretches of stop-and-go volume. And southbound lanes are jammed from Finch past York Mills. Across the West End, 401 Westbound is also heavily packed from the 427 right through to the 400. And in Etobicoke, Eglinton Avenue West, just west of Islington, still has that right lane blocked because of a crash. 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

0: Better play, man. Hey, there is no accident here, man. There you go. This is the stuff that I listen to at 4 o'clock in the morning when I'm working out and my wife and the baby's asleep. Oh yeah. You know, I started a weight loss quest last year in February. My goal was not so much to lose weight. I just wanted to have a six pack for the summer, right? That's what I wanted to do, right? And, I'd tell you, man, it's been hard. It's been so hard, but, I have lost 35 pounds since last February. Not this February, last February. So I hit an all-time low of 173 pounds with 13% body fat, which is crazy for a 54-year-old dude. But I tell you, folks, I do see so many men just giving up. Like, guys, what are you doing, man? What are you doing? You're still a warrior inside that head. You know, you want to feel better? You know, it's time to make it down. Go to see me at Game Day West Oakville. Game Day West Oakville is a men's wellness clinic that will help you get in shape. It will help you feel better. It will help you sleep better. It will help you love better. It will help you love yourself better. It will help you become the absolute best version of yourself. You know, have you ever seen that meme that you're not ugly, you're just poor? Have you ever seen that? You never seen that on an Instagram? You've seen it, right? folks, oh, I can't believe I went there. But look, we spend so much money on doing silly things, on buying silly things on Amazon and trinkets and gadgets that you will never use. Go and get yourself tested. Go get yourself assessed. There are things that will help you feel better, look better, do better. And don't give up. You still have, if you're in your 40s and 50s, you still have the possibility of being around for another 40 to 50 years. That's a long time not feeling so good. And remember that if this is as good as you're going to feel, man, it's all downhill from here, right? So you might as well do it now. Game Day West Oakville. Tell them I sent you. They'll take care of you. 416-872-1010. And we had Debbie before the break. Debbie, you still there?
1: Yes, I am.
0: Debbie, so a couple of things. You buying the vehicle at the end of the lease is not even an alternative anymore because you are so over the kilometers that the penalties that you would have to pay to return it are enormous.
1: I get that.
0: You see what I'm saying? So now this is what we need to do. Where do you live?
1: Coburg.
0: In Coburg, and that's a little bit far. But if you leave your contact information with my producer here, we are going to do an appraisal for you. But we need to appraise it offline because we need to compare that to what your buyback is. I would not buy the vehicle at the end of the lease. I wouldn't do it. If we can get you out of the lease now, and you have a minimum exposure, because you're going to have to pay for this exposure no matter what. So if you pay it, if you buy it for the buyback, right? You're going to be overpaying for the kilometers that you have on the car. So the vehicle may be worth in the market. I don't know. I'm just picking a number out of thin air, $30,000. But it may be worth $30,000, but you're paying $40,000 because that's the buyback. You see what I'm saying? So you're going to have that exposure no matter what. I'd rather have that exposure on a new vehicle, not on a used one.
1: Okay.
0: You see what I'm saying? So now that we know how many kilometers you drive, now you need to buy that lease for the kilometers that you're actually driving because otherwise you're always going to be upside down. So you're going to enjoy lower payments, but you never really had lower payments.

0: 2024?
1: No, 2020, sorry.
0: 2020 Edge. What model is it? Is it the SE, SEL, ST? What is it?
1: It's just the lightest one.
0: The SE.
1: Just the basic.
0: Just the base. And let me see. And the odometer, how many kilometers do you have on it?
1: 74,000
0: kilometers. Let's see here. Man, this is amazing. 416-872-1010 is the number to call. There is no better place for anybody that is looking to making a car buying decision, car selling decision, anything that has to do with cars, than this show. You call me. You need to have thick skin, though. Just like... Just like Rick is going to find out in like 2 seconds.
1: It's never seen a winter.
0: What's that?
1: I say it's never seen a winter.
0: Why not?
1: Because we're in the south in the winter.
0: I see. So, you know, let me ask you something.
1: Sure.
0: Why do you want to get rid of it?
1: We're 78 years of age. It's time for a change.
0: You're a spring chicken. What are you what are you talking about? You know, you act as if you're in your, you know, in last stage. You're not.
1: Yeah. Well, I believe you.
0: So, you know, I guess if you were related to me, the question is that you don't drive it enough to change it. That's what I would say. Is it paid off?
1: Oh, yeah.
0: Okay, so it's paid off. Is it giving you any problems?
1: No.
0: Do you still like the car?
1: Yes.
0: Okay, so why are you getting rid of it? I would love to take it. I mean, it's got no kilometers. But the reality is that you don't need to change it other than just because you want something new.
1: Yeah, it's just we love the car. We just want to finish it with a good experience. So
0: okay.
1: Own it with a good experience.
0: All right. So what I think that your vehicle is worth anywhere between $16,000 and $19,000 without seeing it.
1: Okay.
0: There's a lot of them in the marketplace right now. Within, you know, 100 kilometers, there's about 8 of them. The average odometer is 51,000. And the average asking price is $26,000. So, you know, yeah, it's between 16 and 19 plus the tax savings because you would get something new. So you would get anywhere between 19 and 21 with the tax savings. So you're in a pretty good spot right now. The car is nice car. It would sell very quickly. You need to come and see me. Actually, hold on a second. You said that it was a 2020 or a 2024?
1: It's actually a 2021.
0: Okay. Okay. Okay. That changes everything. Okay. Hold on a second. You need to give me the proper information. Let me see here. Okay. That changes things quite a bit. You know what? Ken, don't go anywhere. I will do a reappraise because I need to reset my entire system now, and I will give you an actual valuation of that car. So scratch whatever I told you because we need to change the year now on that appraisal, okay? Don't go anywhere, Rick. We'll be right back to you, okay? You know, why don't we take a very, very short break? Everybody that's, you know, waiting on hold here, don't go anywhere. We'll be right back to you. We'll be right back.
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1: These are the sounds of Marcus's most prized possession. To the rest of the world, it's just a bike. But listen closer. Marcus rides to the drop-in center at Covenant House when things get bad at home. Here, he isn't lost.

0: troubled or broken. 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
3: Good morning. I'm Heather Seaman. Some of the stories we're following in the newsroom this hour. A woman is dead following a multi-vehicle crash on the 401 eastbound near Eglinton. The OPP say there was a collision between an SUV and a car just before midnight. The driver of the SUV got out of her vehicle and was struck by another passenger vehicle. The Mississauga resident was rushed to hospital where she later died. Police are asking witnesses or anyone with dash cam video of the crash to contact the OPP. Well, the Victoria Day long weekend marks the unofficial kickoff to the summer season, and police are reminding drivers to be careful out there. Police across the province will be out conducting road safety checks and looking for any dangerous actions like speeding and distracted driving.
4: We're going to have extra officers out doing patrols. And things that we are looking for are, you know, we're looking for people not wearing their seatbelts, drinking and driving, on their cell phone, inattentive driving, and speeders. So we want people to, you know, put down that phone, obey the speed limits, wear your seatbelt, and, you know, not drive impaired on our highways.
3: And boaters can expect increased patrols on waterways as well. The TTC and the union representing nearly 700 electrical and signal workers have agreed to extend talks until 6 o'clock this evening. CP24's Phil Perkins has more.
5: In a statement, the TTC says that this move comes as both sides believe that there's enough progress to reach a deal. In the meantime, QP Local 2 says it remains committed to reaching a fair agreement at the bargaining table. The union has said that there's been some progress on health benefits and representation rights, but their salaries still a sticking point. The TTC CEO says that the transit agency has an obligation to manage public resources responsibly.
3: And the City of Toronto splash and spray pads are being opened today. The city will open regular and waiting pools in the coming weeks. All public washrooms are already open for the year, and public water fountains are running for the season. Breaking news wherever, whenever. Stay up to date at ctvnewstoronto.ca. 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
6: Brakes are definitely getting a workout out there right now. DVP remains one of the slowest stretches, with northbound traffic crawling from Don Mills all the way up toward York Mills, and southbound volume is packed from Finch down through York Mills. Across the West End, 401 westbound heavily jammed from the 427 right through the 400. QEW Toronto bound is also tightening up through Oakville from Trafalgar all the way toward Ford Drive. Time Saver Traffic, I'm Sonia Sash. 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
3: Cloudy this morning, a 40% chance of showers this afternoon, also a risk of a thunderstorm. A bit breezy this afternoon, a high of 23, 26 when you factor in the humidex. Partly cloudy tonight, a 30% chance of showers early this evening, dropping to a low of 13. Plenty of sunshine on Sunday, a high of 23, and sunny for Victoria Day on Monday. And get this, a high of 31 degrees. Right now, mostly cloudy and 16. I'm Heather Seaman on News Talk 1010.
7: The opinions expressed in the program are provided for information purposes only and are not necessarily those of Bell Media. To the extent such opinions relate to a professional field, including medicine, health, law, or finance, these opinions do not constitute professional advice and should not be interpreted as a representation of any specific treatment plan, product, service, or course of action.

0: David Hasselhoff here. Now, I only have one thing to say. That you need to make better life choices. Listen to the Greg Carrasco Show. All right? And go to Hoff Infinity and Beyond. Take the day, Hoff. Have a Hofftastic day. And I know you're a little bit Hoff crazy, but all I can say is Hoff off.
1: The Hoff always makes me, it makes me cringe. If you are tuning in, you're one of the lucky ones. You're listening to the Greg Carrasco Show. This is the most important, funniest, most insightful automotive radio show in the country. But we don't only talk about cars. We can talk about whatever you want. You have a question? Ask me. I'll give it a shot. See what you have to say. Who did we have on the other line? We were talking about, talking to Rick, right? Was it Rick? Yeah, Rick, are you still there?
2: Yeah.
1: Okay, so I re-enter my coordinates into the system, and you're not too far off. I mean, the vehicle has got good kilometers, so I can tell you that it's worth anywhere between 14 and 16 without seeing the vehicle.
2: Okay.
1: Okay?
2: Now, tell me, as a replacement, what do you think of the Honda CVR or the Hyundai
1: Santa Fe? Or the Tucson? Well, you don't drive enough to buy a hybrid, so I wouldn't do that. Look, you can't, whether you buy a Hyundai Tucson or a CRV, you will not make a mistake. They're both phenomenal brands, okay? So I need to preface my answer by saying that. Either one is good. Mm-hmm. I would take the CRV. It's just a better car altogether. Yeah, it's just an amazing machine. So I would go that route if I were you.
2: Okay.
1: Okay. Thank you so much, Rick, and have an amazing weekend. Enjoy the weather. Let's talk to Wayne in Toronto. Wayne, thank you for calling the Carrasco Show. What say you?
3: Hey, Greg. Long time listener, first time caller.
1: Amazing. There you go. This is for you here. You know, you need to get a life.
3: I have a small construction company.
1: Okay.
3: With my son. I'm a Ford guy, so we have a 550 diesel for our heavy work. We have
1: yes.
3: a 250 that my son drives, and I drive the 550 diesel for work. And if I don't need to use the 550, I usually use my Mach-E GT, which isn't a good idea because I love my Mach-E and I don't want to carry stuff in it.
1: No.
3: So I just ordered a Maverick Lariat hybrid.
1: Okay.
3: I put about 20,000 kilometers a year, so the hybrid should work for me.
1: Okay.
3: Now, I'm thinking I'm 70, so I don't think I'm going to work, although I love working with my son and my three guys that work for us. I don't think I'll be working much longer than maybe five more years. So I'm thinking of leasing this vehicle. I don't usually lease vehicles, but what do you think? Leasing it or purchasing it?
1: I don't think it's a bad idea, especially if your life is going to dramatically change over the next 4 or 5 years. You see, you make long-term decisions when you have a long-term plan. And in this case, your plan is 5 years. So make the decisions for the next 5 years and then reassess when the time comes. That's what I would do. The Maverick is a fantastic truck.
3: I love it.
1: Yeah, it's fantastic. The only thing that I'm surprised is that you didn't come and see me, you slacker.
3: Well, I've got a relationship with Heritage Ford to a salesman and sales manager that I've known for
1: Where
3: almost
1: is this?
3: 20 years. Heritage Ford.
1: Oh yeah, no. You need to nurture those relationships. They're so important.
3: Yes.
1: Yeah, they're so important. So no, I'm just messing with you. But I think that looking at a lease for 4 years is a good idea. Also, go back and get yourself the lease end protection. You need to put a condom on that lease. You have to do it. You have to do it.
3: I was going to ask you about that.
1: Yeah, buy it. It's going to save you a lot of headaches. Because if you keep it, at least you know that you have the peace of mind that if you were to return it, nothing bad is going to happen to you. Okay.
3: Right.
1: So you did the right thing and enjoy it, man. Enjoy it.
3: Go
1: ahead.
4: And enjoy it.
1: Well, I think that we just lost him. Sorry about that, Wayne. I don't know where you went. Let's talk to John. that has a question about hybrid. John, thank you for calling the Carrasco Show. How can I make your life better this morning?
4: Oh, you're doing good just listening to you. A first-time caller, and I live in Oshawa, me and my wife, Robin, and we're in our late 60s, and I've been driving a Hyundai Elantra of 2016. Never had a problem with it.
1: Amazing cars.
4: Comes on and says good morning all the time. Other than that, no problem. But we're going to get rid of that car eventually. It's got about 130,000 clicks, not a lot, because I retired a few years ago, so I don't drive as much. We're looking at hybrids. I know you said electrics, don't buy them, but I wish the government would have helped people look at hybrids, because I think they're the next best thing. But if I was to look at a hybrid or even a minivan, now me and Robin will go into dealerships and we'll look at Rogue, or we'll look at Santa Fe, and my wife would love to have a modest size, not a giant, you know, Explorer, but a modest size minivan. What would you say, either hybrid or non, would be a good minivan? Because this is probably the vehicle we're going to have for the rest of our lives.
1: You mean minivan or SUVs?
4: SUV. I'm so sorry. I get these mixed up all the time. Oh. SUV, because my stepdaughter drives a big Ford Explorer, which is great, but for her and her kids. But we're looking at an SUV, hybrid or non, and what we would buy, something that's reliable. I know there's a lot of electronics. I know all that stuff. But is there a particular midsize SUV that you would say would be great for me and her to drive around town or go visit her brother up in Brecon and stuff like that, because we don't drive too much? What would you say would be a good midsize SUV?
1: Well, look, thank you for trusting me with your question. How many kilometers do you drive a year?
4: We probably drive, oh God, not a lot, maybe 20, maybe less than that. It's just that we drive around town, around Oshawa, Durham, a couple of times, three times a year. We'll go up to Simcoe Way, maybe down Niagara, stuff like that. So it's within pretty strict parameters. And as we get older, of course, we're going to probably start driving a lot less. But she loves SUVs.
1: My suggestion to you is, stay away from hybrids. I do think that they are the solution. I do think that if I am given the choice between hybrid and electric, 100% of the time I will take
4: exactly.
1: a hybrid. But I don't think that you drive enough to drive a hybrid.
4: You know what? That's a good point. I never thought about it that way. But so if I was to go for a straight gas, and they're a lot better now, midsize, not a boat, not an Escalade.
1: Okay.
4: Because my boss at work used to drive in an Escalade. But
1: I'm going to give you four names.
4: Okay.
1: Actually, I'll give you five with the fear of confusing you, okay? I'm going to give you the Honda CR-V.
4: CR-V.
1: The Toyota RAV4.
4: I'm writing it down. RAV4.
1: RAV4.
4: CR-V.
1: Yeah, the Hyundai Tucson.
4: Tucson.
1: The Nissan Rogue.
4: Oh, my daughter loves stuff like that, yeah.
1: Yeah, the Nissan Rogue. And also the Bronco Sport. Severely underrated.
4: That almost sounds like a pickup truck.
1: It's not. It's an actual midsize SUV, and right now there is 0% on those things. So, you know, you can lease one for $199 biweekly with nothing down. They're beautiful to look at,
4: uh-huh.
1: And they're a lot bigger than you think.
4: Bronco. What company's that?
1: Ford.
4: Ford, Bronco, yeah.
1: Yeah, the Ford Bronco Sport, because there is a Ford Bronco, the full size, and the Bronco Sport, which is the little one. And they are phenomenal. The deal on those things is crazy right now.
4: I'd love that, because when I bought my 2016 Elantra, there was 0% interest, and you're saying it's pretty well that right now for the Bronco?
1: Yeah, it is, and you can get the 0% up to 72 months if you want. But look, you know where I am, is Aaronwood Ford or Direct Nissan. Come and see me in any one of those two places, and I'll make sure that my crew looks after you, okay?
4: Well, first-time caller, sir, and thank you for taking my call.
1: Thank you, Johnny. I appreciate you. Thank you so much, John. I hopefully we'll see him sometime in the near future. Folks, the phone lines are open. This is the Greg Carrasco Show with Canada's largest automotive radio show. And I know you're stuck in traffic. I know you're going to the cottage. Yes, I know. That's a small price to pay to enjoy amazing weather for the next 3 days. Folks, this does not happen. It doesn't happen. The entire year this year, any long weekend that we've had has rained. Has it not? It actually has. So I'm looking at you know, CB24 right now, and it says this afternoon, 18 degrees, tomorrow morning, 18, afternoon, 24. Wait, what? Monday, 31 degrees. What's going on here? Is global warming a good thing?
5: Yeah,
1: baby. Let's talk to Lisa in Toronto. Lisa, thank you for calling the Carrasco Show. How can I help you?
6: Hi, Greg. How are you?
1: I'm amazing.
6: Good. Me too. Love the weather, by the way.
1: Yeah, it's amazing.
6: I have a 2018 Hyundai Tucson, very basic model. My plan was to drive it into the ground. I'm not into flashy cars. I just need it to get me from A to B. I don't do a lot of mileage. I think I do about 13,000 kilometers a year. I'm the original owner. I purchased it new. Everything was great until about a year ago when it started to just burn oil. And I went into my dealer and they said it's a common problem and they're going to do some kind of test. You know, I have to come back every 1,000 K. And without getting into too much detail, basically I'm at the point now where I have to put in oil every month. And they're not recalling it. I believe there's been a cross action lawsuit against Hyundai, but it was dropped because whatever reason. I'm not a lawyer, so I'm not going to go there. I'm thinking I should just cut my losses, sell it, and purchase something small but compact SUV. I like to be above the ground. I like to be high above the ground, I should say. My kids are grown up. I don't need, I'm not schlepping hockey bags anymore. I just need something that's going to get me around town, something that looks decent, and I can't decide between gas, hybrid, and electric, and I can't figure out what car I want.
1: I am going to help you so violently you won't even know what happened, Lisa.
6: Oh,
1: but you need
6: excited.
1: To you
6: Let's
1: need
6: go.
1: To wait because we gotta go for a very, very short break. The show is brought to you by Direct Nissan and Aaron Wood Ford. We will be right back.
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8: Traffic is really filling in. DVP continues to be a parking lot in spots with northbound traffic jammed from Don Mills past York Mills. Southbound lanes are also crawling from Finch all the way through to York Mills. The westbound 401 is also a grind from 427 past the 400. And in Etobicoke, Eglinton Avenue West, just west of Islington, that remains down to a right lane because of an earlier collision. Traffic is slow. 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I'm Sonia Sash. Your next update at 11:30 on News Talk 1010 Toronto.
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0: And we're back. 416-872-1010 is the number to call. 416-872-1010 is the number to call or text. There's a bunch of texts coming through. I'll read them up a little bit later on in the show. Just send me your text. If you have something interesting to say or a question to ask, just go for it. We were talking to Lisa before. Hey, Lisa, are you still there?
1: I am.
0: You know, unfortunately, Lisa, usually when you hear the words class action lawsuit, it's usually not a Canadian thing. It's probably in the U.S., right?
1: Okay.
0: Yeah, Canada is not, it doesn't have that litigious proclivities that the United States has. But look, the reality is that your vehicle is a 2018, right?
1: Yes.
0: So it's 8, 9 years old now. Unfortunately, this oil burning situation is not uncommon in older Hyundais. I've had a couple of my cousins that have sold them Hyundais, and they've had the issue. There was a particular issue with some Santa Fe's from 2018 and 19. It's a specific engine, I think. Now, usually Hyundai Canada is very gracious in helping people with this situation, but usually it's with newer models. Yours is a little bit old. My suggestion to you is that this is not going to get any better. So get rid of it. Get rid of it now. You know, get yourself into something a little different. And my suggestion to you is this: Do you know what a Nissan Kicks looks like?
1: Not really, but I can find out.
0: You know, have a look at it, because I think, in my opinion, it is the most underrated compact utility vehicle in the country. Is in my opinion, again, I think is probably one of the best cars that Nissan has put into the marketplace. In fact, I think it's one of the best cars that has come out in Canadian marketplace in probably the last 2-3 years, maybe. So
1: what's the price point on that?
0: They start at 24,000, if I'm not mistaken. They go up to 35,000, depending on the level of equipment that you want in it. But from a size, from a utility, from a feature, from a safety, from a warranty, from a look standpoint, it's a fantastic vehicle. My suggestion is for you to make it down and drive it and see what you think.
1: Okay, and in terms of gas versus electric versus hybrid?
0: Don't. Especially if you're looking at long term, don't. If you're asking me for the price is an issue, right? Of course. So the moment that you go into hybrid and electric, you're gonna pay a premium for that. So I would just go with ICE with a smaller engine, because ICE, the internal combustion engine technology, has never been this good. So this is as good and as efficient as you're going to find when it comes to internal combustion engines. So come down, drive one. Hopefully you come down to Direct Nissan, and you know, I'll be there to help you. And we will take care of you, okay?
1: Okay, thank you so much. I appreciate it.
0: Thank you, Lisa. Thank you so much. Let's talk to Rick. Rick, thank you for calling the Carrasco Show. What say you?
2: Hey, brother. How are you doing?
0: I am doing amazing. You?
2: Oh, I'm amazing. I just walked 2 kilometers back along the shores of Georgian Bay from my gym. I'm waiting for my wife to bring home our twins for a sleepover.
0: Nice.
2: I couldn't be any better unless I was you.
0: I hope you're better looking. But anyways, how can I help you?
2: Well, so I own a Kia Niro plug-in hybrid.
0: Okay.
2: I really don't like them. But anyway, so the check engine light was on. I took it in, and they said they need to replace the wiring harness. There's a short in the wiring. Now, the good news is, we're under $100,000, and our 3-year warranty runs out in November, so that's going to be covered. My question is, I've never owned or purchased an extended warranty. What exactly does that cover?
0: Oh man, that's a, you know, it's a layup for me. You know, you just toss me, I can knock it out of the park with this one. So look. Two things. What do you want? The good news or the bad news?
2: The bad news.
0: The bad news is that the wiring harness is like the nervous system of a human. If it's not functioning properly, it's not going to function properly ever.
2: No, that's why they're replacing it.
0: Yes, but you see, even when you replace it, you know how complex that thing is? They have to literally take your car apart.
2: I assumed it was going to be like a day's job. That's
0: no, right. No, it's going to be more like a 2-3 weeks job.
2: Oh, okay.
0: Yeah, a wiring harness issue is not a fun issue to have on your vehicle. So the prognosis, the forecasting that I would see in the near future. Now, I may be wrong because I'm often wrong, but based on my practical experience, whenever we have seen a wire and harness being replaced, usually means that there will be other issues that are coming up on that car because it's not a good thing. All now, right. Saying that, if you choose to stay with this vehicle, I would 100% recommend that you get yourself an extended warranty, but only a manufacturer extended warranty, because there's a lot of dealers that are selling you aftermarket stuff, and okay. 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So now, extended warranties come in different variations. There are powertrain warranties, there are comprehensive warranties, and anything in between. The biggest difference between the two is this, okay? Powertrain will cover your engine, transmission, drive and axle, suspension, alternator, radiator, calipers, master cylinder, that sort of thing. Mm-hmm. But it does not cover your telematics, it does not cover your electronics. The comprehensive warranty will cover everything except wearable items. Anything that involves not a manufactured defect will be covered by that. So, for example, brakes are not covered. Tires are not covered. Windshields are not covered. Headlights are not covered. That sort of thing. But it will cover your more important things like your electronics and your telematics, which is usually what goes wrong with cars today. Because, like I said earlier, internal combustion engine technology has been around for 150 years now. So those things are pretty good. Like, it's got to be like the exception to the exception for you to have a problem with an engine or a transmission, believe it or not. So if something is going to go wrong in your car, it's going to be on your telematics and electronics. And that's the reason why car manufacturers got super smart about it. So they stopped that warranty at 3 years. Right. So after 3 years, you have no more warranty when it comes to your electronics.
2: Okay.
0: So if you're staying with that, I would consider getting an extended warranty for sure. If you were related to me, I would say get rid of the car, get yourself a new one, and buy an extended warranty.
2: Okay, that's what I wanted to hear. Okay.
0: Yeah. Okay.
2: Thank you, brother.
0: You know where to find me. Bye, Rick. Yeah. Have an amazing weekend.
2: All right, you too.
0: Let's talk to Manny. Manny has got a solution for the problems of the world. Manny, what's on your mind this morning?
3: Yeah, Greg, great to talk to you. It's been a while. I know you could probably handle this. You could probably have an input. I want to talk about something that affects all the vehicles, all the people who are driving vehicles on the 401. You know, it's a mess. You go on there, rush hour, you go there, it's such a mess. So I got a solution, and I texted over to my buddy, Doug, and told him about it. And I want us to expand. Rush hour. If we can put all the trucks in a passing lane, anybody doing business in not doing business in Toronto, you stay in that passing lane as a truck, and you go straight through Toronto, give the free, get up, all the lanes be free up for the cars, SUVs, other things, and, you know, we will have better traffic. And no car should be in, or other vehicle should be in that lane. And if you got business in Toronto, stay in the collectors, get off, get back on the collectors, not until it merges. And if they want to have a designated lane in the collectors for trucks, fine, you can do that. No cars being there. If you got to pass and you got to get over or cross over, 5-10 seconds, you do it. Trucks allow that. You carry on. We will have greater traffic, in the entire GTA from Oshawa.
0: I'm losing you, Manny. I am losing you. I'm losing half of the stuff that you're saying. But look, this is what I can tell you. It's easy to solve traffic problems. Just make it a toll route. That's it. Or, you see, where I was born in Santiago, Chile, is, the city's got like 7 million people. It's surrounded by mountains, like in all sides. So it's like a giant hole. That's what that is, right? So you are trapped between the Andes and the mountain range of the coast. And then there are hills on the north and south. So you are literally, it's a hole. Now, it's beautiful to look at. After it rains, but whenever it hasn't rained there for a while because it's at the edge of the desert, the smog, the contamination is so violent that all the buildings have turned gray. So what the government in Chile did back in the days that I used to live there, they would have the odds and evens. So I don't know if it was the first digit of your license plate or the last digit of your license plate. But if you, there were days that only the odd numbers were allowed into the city, and the other days were the even numbers were allowed into the city. So you cut the traffic by 50%. And if you wanted to drive every day, you had to pay. So that would solve the problem instantly. Now you're going to say, why do you want to tax people anymore? Like, you, look, you're getting taxed no matter what. You know how you're getting taxed right now? By wasting your life. Oh, we need to take a break. Sorry. Don't go anywhere, Manny. The show is brought to you by Direct Nissan and Aaronwood Ford. 416-872-1010 is the number. Call me. We'll be right back.
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5: Long weekend getaway is definitely in full swing now. DDP is crawling in both directions with northbound traffic jam from Don Mills past York Mills. Southbound volume packed from Finch past York Mills. On the 401 westbound, also extremely heavy from the 427 past the 400. In Etobicoke, Eglinton Avenue West just west of Islington still has that right lane block because of that earlier crash. And if you're already making Victoria Day plans, remember Monday night fireworks at Ashbridges Bay will bring closures along Lakeshore Boulevard East between Leslie and Queen starting at 9 p.m. Time Saver Traffic, I'm Sonia Sash. 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
20: The opinions expressed in the program are provided for information purposes only and are not necessarily those of Bell Media. To the extent such opinions relate to a professional field, including medicine, health, law, or finance, these opinions do not constitute professional advice and should not be interpreted as a representation of any specific treatment plan, product, service, or course of action.

0: Hey, what's up, sports fans? Forrest Griffin here, and I want you to check out the Greg Carrasco Show. Check him out. Greg and the gang. Enjoy.
1: And we're back. The number to call is 416-872-1010, 416-872-1010. You're calling the most ruthless car advice that you can ask for. That's what you're going to get when you call the Carrasco Show, 416-872-1010. And Manny was on the line. Manny, are you still there?
2: Yeah, I'm still here. Can you hear me?
1: Yeah, I can hear you. So I hear you, brother. I you know, every time I come into the studio, and I have to share this with you folks because I live in Oakville. I'm right there on Trafalgar and the QEW, like literally on, right in the corner. I'm in the poor side of the intersection, though. I'm not in the rich side of the intersection. It takes me 4 hours every single Saturday to get into the city and out of the city.
2: Wow.
1: 4 hours. So,
2: oh, man.
1: When I have a 3 hour show here on Newstalk 1010 and I spend 4 hours driving, honestly, I want to run myself over my own head backwards. That's what I want to do. So and this is a Saturday. I couldn't possibly imagine people that live outside of the city commuting into Toronto. Now, Toronto is not a place that I want to spend any particular time in because I really don't like it. But I think that this traffic situation needs to be solved somehow.
2: It's a mess, Greg. I mean, I'm on the 401 every day. I'm on the road at like 8 to 10 hours a day, and I see it all. It's so frustrating. You know, soon 2 o'clock comes, you know, from one rush hour to the other, it looks like. It just keeps building, and accidents, and you can't find the OPP on the 401 anymore.
1: The problem is that you see an OPP, you see a cop car on the highway, and it will slow down traffic, man. It doesn't matter what you do.
2: The are on.
1: Yeah.
2: And the game show begins, you know? And everybody's talking. And the whole 401 comes down to a mess.
1: Manny, you know, the only thing I can tell you is that you're not going to be able to solve this problem.
2: I think my solution will solve it.
1: Yeah, the problem is that no one is going to listen to you, Manny. No one listens to me, man. I gotta go. Nobody listens to me. If they don't listen to me and I'm the guy with the mic, no one's going to listen to Manny. Manny, thank you for the suggestion, though. I appreciate you. Let's see here. Let's talk to Lynn in Mississauga. Lynn, talk to me. How can I help you?
3: Hey, how are you?
1: I am amazing. You?
3: I'm well, thank you. So I'm going to ask you a question, and hopefully you can help me.
1: I'll try.
3: So I have a 2019 Kia Forte EX. Got 62,000 kilometers on it. And about, I guess last year, the engine light came on. So I took it to my mechanic, and he said, because you don't drive it that much, it's probably the carbon buildup in my engine. So he put, like, seafoam or whatever he put in there, and it'll go off, but then it'll go back on again. So what are your words of wisdom here?
1: Well, my words of wisdom is that you really don't drive it a lot.
3: No.
1: A check engine light could mean so many different things.
3: Yeah.
1: I've said it on the show many times before. It's like having a fever.
3: Yes.
1: Is there something going on somewhere? But it could be something as small as you not tightening up the fuel cap.
3: Okay. So funny you say that. About what happened once, I got gas. And I had turned the gas cap, put it back on, and that's when the light originally came on.
1: Mm-hmm.
3: So I'm wondering, should I replace the gas cap? I'm grasping at straws here.
1: I think that your best course of action, because that vehicle is relatively new, 60,000 kilometers is barely driven.
3: I really love the car.
1: They're nice cars. The only concern of everything that you said to me now is that you said that you went to your mechanic. Whenever people tell me that, I immediately assume that you're not taking it to the dealer.
3: No.
1: Okay, so that's the first thing that I would do. I'm sorry,
3: okay.
1: Folks. You need to take it to the dealer because then they will put it to the machine. They will tell you exactly what's wrong with the car, and then you can make an actual proper assessment.
3: Okay.
1: And it's not that your mechanic is not competent. It's just that they are generalists. They don't have the specialized tools for that specific car. We have them,
3: okay.
1: Right? So take it to your local Kia store. Where do you live?
3: Mississauga.
1: You know, 401 Dixie Kia.
3: Yes.
1: Yeah, go there. Those guys are pretty good guys, okay? Let me know how it went, okay?
3: Okay, thanks a lot.
1: Thank you so much, Lynn. I appreciate it. You too. Let's talk to Sean. Sean wants to talk to me about life. What's going on here? Talk to me.
4: Oh, boy. You are lucky. Your wife is lucky to have you as a husband. You're a good guy.
1: You tell her that. You tell her that. You know, when she says, baby, I love you, you know what I say to her? You should. You should love me. That's right, baby.
4: No, you're a genuine, lovely guy. You know, I tell you. Oh, my question now. I have a Nissan Qashqai.
1: Yeah.
4: And how much will cost of you change the summer tire, winter tire to summer tires and maintenance?
1: Oh, I don't know. How many kilometers you have?
4: 60,000.
1: 60,000. Where do you live?
4: Right in the city, Toronto.
1: You live in the city. Well, look, I think that most dealers will charge you about $200, $250 for the oil change and the tire rotation and the tire change, depending if you need an alignment or not. I don't think that that's an unreasonable number. But, you know, this is so subjective, Sean, because...
4: I understand that.
1: You need to be able to see what's up, right? If you have other issues there, that number may be high. The only place that I can tell you is that if you go to Direct Nissan, I would be able to see the car. I mean, not personally, but we would be able to see it. And Technical Tom lives there, and those guys are amazing. So they'll tell you what you need, if you need anything. Because there are some times that you don't need anything, you know?
4: Yeah, that's what we went to the dealers. I thought they will understand. But the bill came to $1,000.
1: Okay, that doesn't make any sense. So there must have been something in there that is not part of a oil change and a tire rotation.
4: No, it says oil change, maintenance, and oil change, and tire change.
1: But you see, maintenance and an oil change are different things.
4: Oh, maintenance, when I say it's oil change and grease for the car.
1: Yeah, that doesn't, without seeing the invoice, it's impossible for me to tell you whether that bill is accurate or not. Why don't we do this? You know, stay on the line. I will take your phone number and I will call you after the show because I don't know what the guys have done. That seems high based on what you're telling me, but then again, I'm not looking at your service work order. Okay. So just leave it with my producer and, you know, I will call you after the show. Thank you. Thank you, Sean. Let's talk to Lindsay here. Lindsay, thank you for calling the Carrasco show. How can I help you this morning?
5: Yes, sir. How are you? I'm good. You're talking about a lease program or a lease for $199. That sound itchy to my ears. That sound very good.
1: Okay.
5: And so I called you last week and asked for your address, but you give to me, but I misplaced it. So I couldn't know where to find you. And then, so again, I think I would like to have it again. I would like to come and see you about the lease program because you told me last week that if you're going to slap me across my head, I am paying so much money for rent, for rental.
1: Did you remember what I told you my address was? I said is, write it down, is G-O-O-G-L-E. That's my address. No. That's where you people can find me in Google. But the address is 2395 Motorway Boulevard in Mississauga. That's where Aaron Woodford is. 2395 Motorway Boulevard.
5: Motorway, right. Sounds good. Motorway.
1: Yes.
5: You're going to be there until...
1: It's Aaron Woodford. You're going to be able to find me, Lindsay. I'm the easiest guy on the planet to find.
5: Yeah.
1: Yes. And I look forward to meeting you. Just make sure that you bring me a small black coffee. We need to take a very, very short break, everybody. The show is brought to you by Direct Nissan and Aaron Woodford. The number to call is 416-872-1010. Call me, challenge me, and see if I cannot help you. We'll be right back.
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7: Things are getting pretty messy on parts of the 401 right now. Eastbound Collector's approaching Bayview. A crash is blocking the right lane and traffic is stacked from the Allen all the way through to Bayview. Out in Ajax, the 401 westbound at Salem has a stalled vehicle blocking the right lane with delays building back toward Brock Road. In Brampton, the 410 northbound ramp to Steeles has that right lane blocked because of another stalled vehicle. It's the all-weather drive main event. 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I'm Sonia Sash, your next update at 12 noon on News Talk 1010 Toronto.
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0: And we're back, folks. If you just tuned in, you're listening to the Greg Carrasco Show, Canada's most important, most influential, most legendary automotive show. That's right. The funny thing is that I couldn't speak English until I was like 25. Now they cannot shut me up. I can't stop talking, people. Be careful what you wish for. You see, when I'm not a direct Nissan or Aaron Wood Ford, I am probably at Okta Brazilian Jiu-Jitsu. You know, his head office is in Oakville, and I have a text here from Jamie. Jamie says, can you tell me or tell us about your Sunday dad's BJJ class? Is it okay for beginners if I do not come every Sunday? Is that okay? Thanks, and I appreciate you and your show. Thank you, Jamie. We appreciate you too. Yeah, there's only one condition, though. You don't need to know anything about jiu-jitsu. I started the class. I mean, my partner Luis and I started the class over a year ago. There's only one condition for you to come in. It's that you need to be handsome. You know, there's only handsome guys that show up on a Sunday morning. That's it. The jiu-jitsu part, we will help you. I can't help you if you're ugly. So, of course you can make it down. We specialize on people that have never done it. So the Okta Brazilian Jiu-Jitsu Corporation, there are 7 academies, Oakville, Mississauga, Milton, Burlington, Kitchener, Cambridge. And we have another location coming to Oakville very, very, very soon. Over the next 2 or 3 weeks, there will be a second location in Oakville for all the people that live there. But we are the largest provider of Brazilian Jiu-Jitsu in the country for children. We have over 1,000 kids that we teach. Amongst the roster of professors, there is a couple of world champions there, and it's an incredible organization. So if you have a little one, starting from the ages of 3, really, from 3, 4, all the way up to our oldest student is, I don't know, 75, I think. Jiu-Jitsu is a phenomenal thing to do. It will change your life. It will rewire the way you think. It will rewire the way you look at the world. I started at 45. I mean, I was always involved in martial arts, but I started doing Jiu-Jitsu when I was 43, 44 years old. It's been over 10 years now, and it's amazing what it's done for me. So, if you have injuries, good. You're going to fit right in. So don't be a slacker. You know, the best time to start jiu-jitsu was about 25 years ago. The second best time to do it is now. So look it up, folks. Okta, OCTABJJ.com. OctaBJJ.com. Come and see us. If you live in any one of those cities that I just mentioned to you, I think most of our professors are from Brazil. Yeah, most of them. Oh, Professor Sean from Milton. He is a 15-year OPP veteran. The guy is an unbelievable professor. But check us out, octabjj.com. And if you come to the Oakville location, I'll be there teaching the dad's class or getting strangled during the week. That is for sure. Now we have Charlie here. Charlie, what Good is morning. Bothering you?
1: Good morning, Greg. I have a question on my car that was given to me by my uncle, 55 old Sierra. It had 80,000 kilometers when I got it. I've driven it 35,000 since then. It runs like a charm. But it's going to cost over $5,000 to do a body job on it.
0: What year is it?
1: 95.
0: And your question is?
1: Is it worthwhile spending $5,000 on a car with 115,000 kilometers like that?
0: I don't think it's so much the kilometers. I think that the car is 30 years old.
1: Yes, it is.
0: Yeah,
1: it's not worth a lot.
0: No. It's not that it's not worth a lot. It's worth minus. It's a liability.
1: Yes.
0: Yeah, it's a, if you trade it in, we will charge you money for you to give it to me because I have to tow it. No, don't do it, man. I think that you need to send it to the glue factory.
1: Really, even though it runs like

0: with Russ. I would never do it. Just like I could never be overweight. I'm so insecure, man. I look at myself in the mirror. It's like, ugh. That's the first thing that I say when I look at myself in the mirror. Ugh. You know, I recorded some commercials last month, guys, and I was wearing my mustache, and usually I get it lined up by my barber, and I didn't, so it was crooked on my on the commercial, and I've been stressed out the entire month that my mustache is crooked on this silly commercial. Folks, I have crazy insecurity problems. I should have a therapist. Stanley, thank you for calling the Carrasco Show. What can I help you with?
1: Oh, hi, Greg. I bought a 2010 Nissan Frontier from you up at Dixie 401.
0: Oh, wow. That's a long time, Stanley.
1: It's only got 90,000 kilometers. I don't use it in the winter.
0: Okay.
1: And two winters ago, I got some mice in there. And they got into the vent system, the heating, you know, the tubes and stuff. Any suggestions on how I can get rid of the...
0: Where do you live?
1: I'm in Milton.
0: You're in Milton. Okay, so there is a place in the Mississauga Auto Mall. Okay.
1: Okay, I know where that is.
0: Okay, so it's called the Detailing Guys. It's a new shop that just opened up. There is a detailing place, and these guys specialize in that sort of thing, because they may have to put a ionizer machine. They will have to do something because that stench is awful. It's so awful. And you know, it's so pungent that it penetrates your nose like an oily smell that just stays there.
1: It is nasty.
0: Yeah. So, you know, this is all I can tell you. There are some specialists on that. So go to the Mississauga Auto Mall. This on Dundas between Aaron Mills Parkway and Winston Churchill, and they do an incredible job. That it's called the Detailing Guys.
1: Okay.
0: And
1: they're close to my house.
0: Yeah. So tell them I sent you.
1: Okay, I will.
0: Okay, and then they'll take care of you. So let's see what they can do for you, and let me know if it worked out. Okay.
1: Okay. One thing. People say you can use Irish Spring soap because it smells so strong.
0: Yeah, but then you're going to have an Irish Spring smelling car.
1: Greg, it doesn't work. I put in 10 bars all over the car. The truck, they ate it. They ate I could not believe it.
0: So this thing, the mice is still alive inside.
1: Well, no, they're not alive now, but after the infestation the next year, I put in a whole bunch of Irish Spring to deter them. And the buggers ate it all.
0: Oh, yeah, that's not good. I mean, you need to keep that thing, you need to drive it, man. Honestly, you need to drive it. But
1: I know. We go south for the winter, and it's a fantastic truck. I love them.
0: You need to go down to see those guys and let me know, okay? Take care. Thank you, Stanley. It's good talking to you. It's good talking to you. Man, 16 years ago, I saw the guy car. It's amazing. It's good to hear from you, Stanley. The show is brought to you by Direct Nissan and Aaron Wood Ford. And those of you who know that you do not make a car buying decision without coming to see me. Because even if I don't have what you're looking for, I will send you to the right place. Or at least to the right people. Because it's not who you are in the car business. It's who you know. And guess what? You know me, baby. You know me. We'll be right back after the break.
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2: 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So we talk. Travel.
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6: Good afternoon. I'm Heather Seaman. Some of the stories we're following in the newsroom this hour. A deadly start to the Victoria day-long weekend. A woman is dead following a multi-vehicle crash on the 401 eastbound near Eglinton. The OPP say an SUV and car collided just before midnight, and when the

0: driver of the SUV got out of her vehicle. She was struck by another passenger vehicle. The victim, identified as a 40-year-old Mississauga resident, was rushed to hospital, where she later died. The OPP say it's vital that after a crash, you stay in your vehicle.
1: It's always so sad to talk about these things and bring it up because we're constantly, you know, out there patrolling and telling the drivers on the road to be safe. And yes, this is one of those collisions that could have been prevented.
0: In other news, a 37-year-old man is in hospital with serious but non-life-threatening injuries following an assault at a plaza in Brampton. It happened at Dixie and Peter Robertson Boulevard around 7:30 last night. Peel police say it appears a pocket knife was used in the assault. No suspect information has been released. And the TTC and the union representing nearly 700 electrical and signal workers have agreed to extend talks until 6 o'clock this evening. CP24's Phil Perkins has more.
2: In a statement, the TTC says that this move comes as both sides believe that there's enough progress to get a deal done. In the meantime, CUPE Local 2 says it remains committed to reaching a fair agreement at the bargaining table. The union has said that there's been some progress on health benefits and representation rights, but compensation remains a sticking point. The TTC CEO has said that the transit agency has an obligation to manage public's money responsibly.
0: And this weekend marks the unofficial kickoff to the summer season, and with more people out on area roads and highways, you're being reminded to be careful out there. Police across the province will be out conducting road safety checks over the long weekend.
3: We're going to have extra officers out doing patrols. And things that we are looking for are, you know, we're looking for people not wearing their seatbelts, drinking and driving on their cell phone, inattentive driving, and speeders. So we want people to, you know, put down that phone, obey the speed limits, wear your seatbelt, and, you know, not drive impaired on our highways.
0: And boaters can expect increased patrols on waterways as well. 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
4: Getting out of town is taking a whole lot of patience this long weekend. Eastbound Collectors approaching Bayview still has that crash blocking the right lane. Traffic is jammed from the Allen all the way toward Bayview. Westbound volume is also extremely heavy from 427 right past the 400. Further west, approaching James Snow Parkway, a stopped vehicle is blocking the left lane. Delay stretching back through Milton. Time Saver Traffic, I'm Sonia Sash. Your next update at 12:15 on News Talk 1010 Toronto.
0: Cloudy today, a 40% chance of showers, also a risk of a thunderstorm, a bit breezy early this afternoon, a high of 23, 26 when you factor in the humidex, partly cloudy tonight, a 30% chance of showers early this evening, dropping to a low of 13, plenty of sunshine on Sunday and a high of 23. Right now, mostly cloudy and 17 degrees. 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
5: The opinions expressed in the program are provided for information purposes only and are not necessarily those of Bell Media. To the extent such opinions relate to a professional field, including medicine, health, law, or finance, these opinions do not constitute professional advice and should not be interpreted as a representation of any specific treatment plan, product, service, or course of action.

0: star.
1: Kevin McDonald here, Kids in the Hall. I haven't seen Game of Thrones. I'm gonna see the Greg Carrasco show before Game of Thrones? Come on, Greg! You shirt-wearing human being! Come on! I'm very excited about your show, and I can't wait to see or hear it. What's it about? No, don't tell me. I'll find out. I'll never find out. I'm never gonna watch it or hear it.

0: We're back. 416-872-1010 is the number to call. Whatever question you may have about anything, call me. If it's about cars, take my advice. If it's about something else, don't. It's just opinions. I don't know what I'm talking about. I'm trying to figure my own life out. This segment of the show is brought to you by Game Day West Oakville. Now, it's very important that you, when you type in Game Day, you put in West Oakville, because there are many game days, but there's only one that is owned by Mark, Vivian, and I. So if you are, I don't know, mid-30s and up, 40s, 50s, 60s, 70s, and you're not feeling so good, you can't sleep at night, you have to get up to go to the bathroom 4 or 5 times a night, you know, your disposition, you're not feeling so good, you need to come down and get yourself checked out. It's very, very important. There are so many of us that were not feeling good, and then one day, boom, somebody found a solution, and my life has changed forever. So I shouldn't be sharing this. I shouldn't be, but I get, you know, I'm going to do it anyway. You see, we're trying to get pregnant again, right? So whenever you are on hormonal treatment, you need to get off the hormonal treatment in order for you to increase your fertility chances. So I have been off the program for about 3 months now, because we want to get pregnant soon. And when you are off the program, you start to feel the way that you used to feel. And now I remember, man, this is how I was feeling 6 years ago. And it's not good. Is not good. Now, you see, I'm one of those crazy guys that at the age of 54, I'm still having babies, and I will continue to have babies, you know, God willing. And as soon as the deed is done, then we're going to go right back into the program, because it's really, really important. Folks, there are hormonal issues. I mean, women go through menopause, and, you know, guys go through the same thing as you get into your, you know, late 30s and 40s and 50s. And there is no need for you to feel awful. You need to come down to Game Day West Oakville. Just tell them I sent you, and we will take care of you. The number to call is 416-872-1010 for whatever questions you may have, and you know where to find me. I'm one of the easiest person on the planet for you to locate. You can go to my Instagram account, at Greg Carrasco. Now, I can tell you this. I only post nonsense. From time to time, I will put a few ads from, you know, one of my stores or one of the businesses. But for the most part, I just post nonsense. You need to be prepared for the nonsense that comes out of the Carrasco account, okay? Let's talk to, let me see here, John in Toronto. John, thank you for calling the Carrasco Show. What say you?
1: Hey, I love your show.
0: Thank you.
1: Listen, I have a 2019 RDX, Acura RDX. I love it, but I'm thinking about upgrading. It's going to be soon. The 2027 is coming out, and I'm thinking about upgrading to a NX hybrid, perhaps. But I'm toying between hybrid and gas. But I'm thinking about, you know, resale value one day. You know, I mean, everything will be, you know, everyone will want hybrid. And, but then again, if there's no gas, maybe the gas, you know, will be the way to go, because, you know, there'll be so few. So I'm just wondering. And if you're going to ask me the next question, how many kilometers I put on the car per year, I would say, let's say 12. Thousand.
0: That's not enough kilometers to drive a hybrid. I wouldn't do it. Okay, that's number one. Number two, buy the car as if you're going to buy it forever.
1: Yeah.
0: And service it as if you're going to trade it in tomorrow. You know what I'm saying? Yeah. Do not buy car based on resale value. Don't do that, because you're setting yourself up to be disappointed at the end. And also, you know, what if you keep it until it dies?
1: I don't know. I kind of wanted to change, and I thought, well, you know, I mean, it has 65,000 kilometers on it right now. I don't know. I was just thinking, while there's still some money left in it. I mean, it's in tip-top shape. It's beautiful. It's really nice. I just thought of a change. I've always wanted a Lexus, But then again, I mean, I've test driven it and all, but the 27s will be coming out and there'll be a mid-cycle.
0: But here's the thing though, you know, let me argue with you for a bit, John, okay?
1: Yeah.
0: Look, cars are a waste of money. They are an absolute waste of money, and I've said it so many times here on the show, and people don't believe me, right? So, yeah, you want something new, but why? Why? You barely drive. You need a life. That's what I have to say to you. You know, you're driving 6,000 kilometers a year. That's 500 kilometers a month. You barely go to the grocery store and back. You know, unless you're incredibly wealthy and you want to spend money for no reason, then I support your decision. That's a different thing.
1: Actually, it was that I had just retired, and it was kind of going to be a kind of a treat for me.
0: Okay. I can get behind that. But if you think of a Lexus as a treat, you're looking in the wrong place, man, because there is no treat there. There is no sex appeal. There is no excitement. Buying an NX is like buying a fridge. It's so not sexy. It's not even funny. They're incredibly reliable. They're amazing. They will last forever. And it will give you no problems at all. But you're going from a sexy, sports, athletic, mid-sized luxury SUV like the RDX. But the RDX is sexy. It drives nice.
2: I would not get into your sexy car that goes room for room.
1: Yeah, I'm talking about the NX, the F Sport. It's really got it.
0: Well, look, if that's what you're looking for, then go for it. I mean, if you're going to treat yourself, the one thing I can tell you for sure is that you are making the right decision by buying a Lexus. So that,
1: yeah,
0: that
1: I
0: is.
1: I would always go, I was, you know, anything like between Lexus or the RAV4, a CRV, anything that's really reliable, but the sporty ones, you know. But as I say, I was just wondering, you know, I mean, everyone wants the hybrid these days,
0: I don't think you need it, and you're gonna have good resale value when you buy a Lexus anyways. It doesn't matter which one you take, especially since you don't have a life, you don't go anywhere. The car's gonna be 10 years old and it will have like 2 kilometers. So the resale value should not be an issue on your side. So I would not hesitate on getting that vehicle. I would for sure get an extended warranty and a prepay maintenance package. That's what I would do if I were you.
1: On the Lexus? An extended warranty.
0: Absolutely.
1: I mean, they're so reliable.
0: Yes, but you see, you got to remember that every insurance that you have is a waste of money. Every one of them until you need it. You know, do you have life insurance?
1: But then you said something that was really valid last week.
0: What?
1: Getting the purchasing the extended warranty at the end, not at the beginning, because you're going to miss out on your first few years.
0: I don't know if that's the way that I said it.
1: It was kind of like an extended warranty. If I was to purchase it at the end, like after a few years, that's the way to go. Not at the beginning.
0: No, it's the opposite. And I'll tell you why it's the opposite, okay? Because whenever you buy it at the end, you buy it as a used car warranty, and it's there more money. If you buy it at the beginning, they're less because it's a new car warranty.
1: Okay.
0: So it's the complete opposite. But anyway, so you're not making a mistake. Go for it. Treat yourself. And when you trade that, you know, Lexus, you know, make sure you bring it to me because it will have no kilometers. Get a life, my friend. You need to do that. You need to. Jason, thank you for calling the Carrasco Show. How can I help you?
3: Good day, sir. I want to talk to you about something that tastes a lot better than Irish Spring soap.
0: For rats? Oh, yes, for sure. Why would a rat eat soap?
3: I don't know. But back around New Year's, you had your show, and you had mentioned back in Chile, the smell of barbecue.
0: Oh, it's amazing.
3: Yeah. So one trick a Chilean friend showed me was the entrada con pebre.
0: Okay.
3: Yeah. And, man, I got to tell you, what you do is get your charcoal burning hot like mad.
0: Yeah.
3: Right? Get a nice, thick, top sirloin steak, salt and pepper it like crazy.
0: Yeah.
3: And you throw it directly on the coals.
0: Yeah, you do that. And you know what you do to cool it off from time to time? Just open up a can of beer and just like shake it a little bit and spray the little, you know, fizz onto it. And there is a specific smell that steak barbecued on beer. Yeah. Has that is just like my mouth. I can barely utter words right now because my mouth is watering.
3: And the good news is the little bit of beer that you spray on the steak.
0: Yeah.
3: The stuff that's left in the can, you have to dispose of it somehow.
0: Somehow, yeah, you got to get rid of that. But you know, I'll tell you one thing though. I love New Year's in Chile.
3: When you describe that on the show, I was thinking, I want to go down there.
0: It's the biggest party of the year. All the doors are open. Everybody is on the street. Everybody is hugging each other because that's how you greet the new year by, Happy New Year hug.
3: Sure.
0: And I have to go for a break. So don't go anywhere because I want to explore this. The show is brought to you by Direct Nissan and Aaron Wood Ford, 416-872-1010. There is still time. Call me. We'll be right back.
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5: 401 eastbound Collectors is a mess approaching Bayview, where a crash has two right lanes blocked and traffic is jammed from the Allen toward Bayview. Westbound volume is crawling from 427 past Winston Churchill. And at James Snow Parkway, a stalled vehicle is sitting in that left lane. It's the all-weather drive main event. 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I'm Sonia Sash. 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

0: And we're back, folks. Man, this long weekend is looking glorious. I have the brewskis. I have the picanha. And Jason made me hungry. Jason, you still there?
1: I am, my man.
0: So, look, I've been doing Brazilian Jiu-Jitsu now for a little bit over a decade, and because of it, I have met a bunch of Brazilians, okay? So these crazy people introduced me to something they call picanha. Have you ever heard of this?
1: Oh, yes.
0: They introduced me to picanha.
1: Yeah.
0: Ever since they did that a few years back, I have become a picanha expert.
1: Oh, nice.
0: So I now this is what I do most weekends at my house. I get the picanha. Believe it or not, Costco has the best picanha around. I haven't been able to have anybody prove me wrong on this. It's a bag. I think it's about $130. It gives you 8 pounds or so of top cap sirloin. Okay.
1: That's a great cut.
0: It is a great cut. There is so much fat on it. It's amazing.
1: Yeah. Yeah.
0: So what I used to do, I used to cut it into 2.5 inch steaks and just do those ones and cut them very thin for people to just munch on.
1: Yeah.
0: But over the last little while, I decided to take the full slab. Like I'm talking 3.5-4 pounds and just cut little kind of diamond shaped, you know, incisions onto the meat and onto the fat.
1: Yeah.
0: And just cover it in salt.
1: Yeah.
0: And barbecue the whole piece. And like from both sides until it's like almost black.
1: Yeah, you get a good bark on it.
0: Yeah, yeah, you get a good bark on that. And then after that, you cut it into the steaks and it's a lot easier to cook. And, man, it was a good seller a couple of weeks back and, during my son's birthday. I barbecued that thing. It was gone in minutes. So.
1: Oh, yeah. And that notion of directly, like when I say on the coals, like no grate.
0: Yeah, no grate. Yeah.
1: And the first time I did it, my wife came storming out of the house and said, "Have you lost your mind? How much have you had to drink today?" And I said, "Well, I'm not sure, but I actually got this from a recipe book. This is legit." And when you get that super, super intense heat, the outside is nice and crispy and the inside is still lovely red.
0: Yeah.
1: And then you just chop up a bunch of poblano peppers, cilantro, tomatoes. So you have almost a steak salad, essentially.
0: You know, you are distracting me, Jason. I gotta hang up on you, man. Goodbye. Bye. Why is he making me talk about food? I don't eat until tonight. I tried most days to eat only once a day. Like last night I had 2 steaks. It's like 25 ounces of meat and maybe 1 leaf of lettuce. That's it. Perfectly balanced diet for sure. That's what I do. I can't have one day without eating steak. It's my curse. Oh, 2 things. I need to send out to a shout out. I hope I'm getting the name right. It's called Jiffy, Barbecue Cleaning Services. Have you heard of this, Mark? Jiffy Barbecue Cleaning Services?
2: I think they're a client of ours.
0: Yeah? Okay, so this is what happened, folks. I had my, my little guy, his first year, birthday party celebration, and I had a bunch of people come into my house, and my barbecue gets used daily. And it doesn't matter how well I clean it, it's never really like full deep clean. That's a big job. So the service is not cheap, okay? I have to admit it was a pretty penny. However, when I opened up the barbecue the other day, it was brand new again. It's like, wait, what? Did they actually replace the components? No, they didn't replace the components. They have a system. I don't know what they do, but my barbecue has not looked this new since new. And now they're not paying me for this, folks. So I'm not a sponsor. I did pay. They're not my clients. Nothing. I don't know those people, but you know, I think that credit should be given to the people of this place. They did an incredible job. Second, I know that Pure and Simple is a client of you guys here. The Pure and Simple location on Trafalgar and Dundas. I'm there every Sunday after church. And the people there are unbelievable. I think that they need a bigger location because the lineup outside of this place, honestly, is like 80 people long every single Sunday. The food is so amazing. The service is so incredible. And no, they're not my clients. No, they're not paying for this. It's just that they're always so nice to me whenever I go there, my wife and I. And we usually have brunch immediately after church. And they look at us as family. And speaking of church, Mark, I was asked to deliver the sermon tomorrow at my local church, so I will be preaching tomorrow. I keep telling my pastor that I'm not good enough to do this, and he keeps on asking me. The pressure is on. So, you know, I am a Christian, and I belong to Joshua Crossing Family Church in 3301 Trafalgar Road. We are on Trafalgar, just north of Dundas, and my family and I are there every Sunday morning. A little bit after 10, and the service goes from 10:30 until 12. It's an incredible group of people. I was born and raised a Christian. I moved away from the church for almost 30 years, and I've been called back. So, you know, I'm trying to do my part, and I hope to live up to my pastor's expectations. I'm not good enough to do this. But like he says, you know, the hospital is not for the healthy. So I'm not going to argue with him. So let's talk to Margaret in Toronto. Margaret, thank you for calling the Carrasco Show. How can I help you this morning?
3: Hi, I have a RAV4, and I had just had it in and had the tires changed and oil changed and everything. And they recommended that I replace the front blow ball joints.
0: Okay.
3: Flush the brake fluids and flush the injection system. I've never had to have that done before. Is there any reason why this would happen? It's a 2018 RAV4 with 72,000 kilometers.
0: Look, thank you for trusting me with the question. Your vehicle is worth it. Would I do the system flush? You know, that's debatable. It does help. How much? I don't know. You can always say no, if you don't feel comfortable doing it. But, if you trust your dealer, and that's the beauty. This is at the Toyota store, right?
3: Yes, it is.
0: So if you trust your dealer and they looked after you, I would trust your service advisor.
3: Yeah, it's just $2,000 seems, you know, a lot.
0: That seems excessive. That seems very excessive. Why don't we do this, Margaret? Because do you have the quotation?
3: Ball joint.
0: No, but hold on 1 second. So don't read it out loud. So this is what I can do for you, because there will be a lot of items on that work order that I need to actually hear and process while I talk to you. So if you leave your phone number with my producer here, Margaret,
3: okay,
0: I will call you on the way home. So then you can read it to me, and I'll tell you whether it's excessive or not, okay?
3: Okay, that's great. Thank you so much.
0: Thank you, Margaret. Thank you so much. Let's talk to Jennifer in Toronto. Jennifer, thank you for calling the Carrasco Show. How can I help you this morning?
4: Hi. Thanks. Thanks very much for taking my call. My dad passed away last week at 83.
0: I am sorry to hear that.
4: Thank you so much. And he was a huge, huge CFRB fan. He called into your shows many times over the years and would often phone me and say, turn on CFRB right now. You need to hear this.
0: That's awesome. That's awesome. I'm so sorry for your loss.
4: Thank you. My dad and I used to joke about whether he'd send me signs after he passed. I've been wondering what to do with his car, and today is actually the first day I've had a chance to listen to CFRB since he died. And the topic happened to be buying and selling cars, so I have to wonder if this is him, you know, sort of nudging me. I'm helping obviously settle his estate and selling his 2019 Nissan Altima. I think it's a limited one. It has about 145,000 kilometers. No accidents, but I must say there's a few cosmetic bumps on the front right corner from some run-ins with parking poles at 83.
0: Okay.
4: I want to sell it, you know, obviously fairly and honestly. And my dad wanted 25% of the proceeds to go to his favorite charity.
0: Okay.
4: the best way to sell it?
0: Okay. The best way to do this is something that a lot of people will disagree with me, and it's mostly because at a time of grief like this, the last thing that you want is to burden yourself with unknowns, right? So I would probably just bring it down to my store, Jennifer, and let me do a proper appraisal for you. Because, you know, since you settle in the state, it's a lot easier for you to come down. We give you the actual document, because you will need an appraisal document for yourself. And, it's the easiest thing to do.
4: Okay.
0: So just come and see me. We'll do it at no charge. Even if you don't sell it to us, at least you will know what the vehicle is worth.
4: Okay.
0: Okay, so just come and see me, direct Nissan, or you can go to either one of my two stores because the appraising is run essentially by the same people. So you can come and see me. We will take care of you, okay?
4: Okay, so direct Nissan. And where is it?
0: We are in Mississauga, Erin Mills Parkway and Battleford, or you can go to Erinwood Ford at Dundas in Erin Mills Parkway. So, you know,
4: I think my parents bought a few cars from that one.
0: Oh, really?
4: We've always had Nissan, so.
0: That's awesome. So just come and see me. We'll take care of you.
4: Okay, thank you.
0: Thank
4: so
0: you.
4: Much.
0: Bye, Jennifer. Let's talk to, we need to go for a break again. Yes, the show is brought to you. Direct Nissan and Erinwood Ford. Don't buy anything without talking to me first. You know, don't make any car buying decisions without talking to me first. 416-872-1010 is the number to call. We'll be right back.
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6: This is turning into a pretty classic long weekend crawl on the 401. Eastbound collectors approaching Bayview. There's a crash now blocking two right lanes and delay stretching from the Allen past Bayview. On the westbound side, traffic is crawling from 427 past Winston Churchill. And at James Snow Parkway, a stalled vehicle is now taking up two left lanes. And at Eglinton Avenue West, just west of Islington, that continues with that right lane blocked because of an earlier collision. Time Saver Traffic, I'm Sonia Sash. 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
8: 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To the extent such opinions relate to a professional field, including medicine, health, law, or finance, these opinions do not constitute professional advice and should not be interpreted as a representation of any specific treatment plan, product, service, or course of action.

0: You know, I was in Home Alone 2. Had the biggest role in the movie, actually. That was huge, but nothing compared what Greg's done over at the Greg Carrasco Show.
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2: What is he doing on my feed? I had no idea that he would listen to my show. Listen, you don't get the joke. You can just turn to the next station. It's okay. We're good. We're good. We're good. Michael, thank you for calling the Carrasco Show. How can I help you?
3: Thank you for taking my call. By the way, I love your show.
2: Thank you.
3: The reason I'm calling, I have a 2019 Hyundai Elantra with 28,000 kilometers on it. It's my wife's car. We're retired. We got rid of our 2014 Journey, and the Elantra is proving to be a little too small for us. We want to upgrade like to a Tucson or a RAV, something like that. And we wanted to know how much the Elantra would be worth. One qualification with regards to the Elantra. A year ago, my wife had a front-end collision. There was $10,000 damage, and the insurance company repaired the vehicle. There's nothing wrong with it. It works well. It's all new parts, things like that. It was actually done at a Honda dealership, the repairs. Anyways, any idea what you can tell us?
2: So it's got only 27,000 kilometers?
3: Correct.
2: What model is it? The Essential, Luxury, Preferred? What is it?
3: Preferred.
2: Oh, let me see here. So let me put the Preferred here. Well, look, the car is perfect in relation to the kilometers and the usage for sure. That, the $10,000 to $15,000 car proof is certainly going to affect it. I would say that if somebody gives you anywhere between $7,000 and $10,000 on a trade-in, you're doing pretty well. Because you gotta remember that you're getting your tax savings on top of that, right? Because yeah. you have to allot for that collision on the vehicle. And you know, people will judge that car based on that accident, even though the car is perfect. And even though it may have been almost nothing, mostly just cosmetic. But unfortunately, if you have two cars and one has a $15,000 car claim
3: yeah.
2: and the other one doesn't, people will always pay less for the one with the accident. You know what I mean?
3: Okay, I understand.
2: So what
3: it
2: you,
3: was all cosmetic.
2: Yeah,
3: mostly
2: is. But if you really want to play it safe, come and see me at one of the two stores, and I'll give you an actual proper appraisal. I'll give you a certificate, and I'll tell you what I would give you if you were trading the vehicle in with me. So at least you know what the vehicle is actually worth in the marketplace.
3: Okay,
2: come and see me. Aaron Woodford or Direct Nissan. Thank you so much, Michael. I appreciate you. Let's talk to Andy. Andy, talk to me. Advice to Greg. Oh, boy.
4: Okay. It's to that, Greg?
2: Yes.
4: Look up a drug called enclomorphine. E-N.
2: Oh, I know what that is. Yeah, okay. I am already taking it.
4: Okay. Then, and you have to take HCG, human chorionic gonadotropin.
2: Yeah.
4: You could stack this with synthetic testosterone for motivation, but now that gives you the motivation. Now, what about your hydraulic, your nitric oxide levels, right?
2: Yeah.
4: There's a supplement called citrulline and arginine.
2: Yes, already on it.
4: Okay.
2: Especially the L-citrulline is better than the arginine, for sure.
4: Yeah, but you can get the one with both in each pill.
2: You know, I tried it, and it didn't have the desired result on it. But this is pretty esoteric. Are you a doctor?
4: No.
2: Oh.
4: I'm a bus driver and a car guy. I collect old cars.
2: Yes.
4: And I'm a SE, addict. I'm 58 years old. I'm 4 years older than you, and I'm still very active.
2: That's amazing, man. Good for you. I don't know if I want to go down that rabbit hole any more than what I just did. No pun intended. Frank, talk to me. What's happening?
5: Oh, what's happening?
2: Oh, my goodness. This is Frank. Is the Frank.
5: Yours,
2: I know who you are, Frank.
5: Yeah, I know. I got a... 2016 Maxima, and it's got a low end, and my wife was driving it and hit something, the bumper. She put a big dent in the bumper. I got the bumper fixed, but they have a camera button for the front, but there's no camera. Would Nissan put one in for me?
2: Why would you do that?
5: So you can see the front end. What's going on in the front?
2: Nah, don't worry about it. You know, you've been farting around with this car for a long time, Frank. For a long time. How many kilometers do you have in this thing?
5: 49.
2: Exactly. You barely drive it. You don't need to see anything. You don't even see the car. You are driving 4,000 kilometers a year. Do you still have that BMW?
5: That in the summer.
2: You see, you know, Mark, a little known fact is that Frank, you know, Frank's son had a 1971 Dodge Challenger that was trying to sell me. Remember that thing?
5: Yeah.
2: I have pictures of it. I almost bought it, but Frank, no, don't put a camera in that thing. You don't want to do anything like that to that car. Leave it alone. Leave it the way it is. You barely drive it. So don't.
5: I still got the Renault, right?
2: Yeah, you have all those cars. You collect them, but you don't drive them. You need to drive those things. You need to get out, go for some fresh air, roll the windows down, smell the grass. Frankie, I am so...
5: Heart failure, I get cold. I gotta have everything closed up.
2: No, Frankie, you have no idea how good it is to hear you. I have to let you go though. Thank you, Frankie. Chris, you're just getting under the wire. Let's see here. Hey, Chris, thank you for calling the Carrasco Show. How can I help you?
6: I love your show. Thanks for having me.
2: No problem.
6: My 2024 Subaru Outback Wilderness has this problem. I've contacted Subaru. I've been on the forums with everybody on the websites, and apparently this car is doing it to other people. It's slamming its brakes on the highway, on the corner, by itself, on its own, and it will just slam the brakes on and try and come to a complete stop.
2: My brother, Chris, stop for a second. It's a big problem. You're the second person that I hear of this problem this week, but in a different brand. There were some Audis right now that are just stopping themselves in the middle of nowhere. And man, that is so terrifying. Chris, if I were you, I would go back to the dealer and say, here, I need a solution now. I'm not driving this thing until it's safe. Because that terrifies me. I'm driving along and next thing I know, the car slams on the brakes by itself without any consideration of whether it's somebody behind me or maybe somebody in the car. Who knows? I would go back and have that conversation. It's important.
6: I did have that conversation with the Subaru dealer and let them know. They told me to contact Subaru Canada, which I did. There was no resolution to it. They couldn't make the problem happen again. They gave me the car back, and here I am, and it hasn't happened since I got it back. I don't know if they did any update to the software system on it or not, but I am going to say that it scares the heck out of me. Now, here's the other caveat to what I'm talking about, and this is something I heard on your show earlier on. What if... my brother bought a Nissan Leaf fully electric.
2: Yeah, yeah.
6: And I'm doing about 35 to 45K a year. And I pay cash for this thing. So I have no love. I mean, I love Subarus, but not like this. So,
2: Chris, hold on. Chris, yes? Do me a favor. I need to take a very short break. Let's just continue with the question on the other side, okay? We'll be right back.
6: Yeah, yeah. Absolutely.
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7: The 400 northbound is heavily packed up from the 401 up towards Heston. And at Heston Road, we're seeing that stalled vehicle blocking an HOV lane. On the eastbound 401, collectors approaching Bayview, still a mess with two right lanes blocked because of a crash. Delays are jammed from the island all the way toward Bayview. 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It's a match made at the pump. I'm Sonia Sash, your next update at 1 p.m. on News Talk 1010 Toronto.
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0: Travel fun. Oh yeah. Chris, you were telling me something before the break. Hey, Chris, you there, right?
1: I was actually going on, and before I jump into this real quick, I really have to go pure and simple, orange juice, freshly squeezed. Oh, my gosh.
0: It's amazing.
1: Isn't it the best orange juice you ever tasted?
0: Yeah, man, honestly, they got to add something to that thing because it's unusual. It's unexpected.
1: Yeah, it's like Tropicana on steroids. but that's what, I mean, I go to pure and simple, and their food is off the chart, so I'm with you on that, and no full location. So I have this Subaru that I have, and I'm looking at, my brother bought a hybrid, electric Nissan Leaf, and yep. I'm doing about 45K a year. Now, the thing is, with my Subaru Outback, I do tow things like that. What would you suggest? I mean, I was thinking like a 4Runner or something along those lines, like the RAV4 is a great vehicle too, but in the Nissan lineup, what kind of, like,
0: Pathfinder.
1: Outback? You okay?
0: Yeah, the Pathfinder is a nice vehicle.
1: Is that a hybrid too or no?
0: No. There is a Rogue hybrid. I know that we just got one that just landed there.
1: Small.
0: Yeah, it's a little bit too small, but especially if you're towing. So, you know, I don't recommend
1: 500 pounds I need at minimum, right?
0: Yeah, most four cylinders are rated at 2,500 pounds, 3,000 I would push it. 3,500, you need a six-cylinder, bro. I would get a six-cylinder. But, you know, look, your best thing to do is just get that thing appraised, especially if you pay cash. Don't do that again. I would get it appraised and then bring it in and see if we can find something for you, okay?
1: Well, yeah, because the thing is, I kind of got a bit of a deal on it because I helped Subaru sell these things back in the day. I made a video and 17,500 views later and 30 cars sold later. That's almost $1 million of vehicles that sold through my video. And, you know, I don't mind doing that again, but, you know, that's why I got a bit of a deal on this car, you know?
0: Yeah, you know, I don't know if I buy that, in the sense that they gave you a deal, because you help, it doesn't mean that they're going to sell you the car below cost.
1: I got the dealer demo, right?
0: Oh, okay. But look, I mean, come and see me, man. We can always talk, okay?
1: And you're at what location, sorry, again?
0: Direct Nissan or Aaronwood Ford. You will find me there. Thanks, Chris.
1: Direct Nissan. Okay, thank you.
0: Okay, bye-bye. Matthew.
2: Direct Nissan or Aaronwood Ford.
0: Turn the radio down.
2: Direct Nissan. Okay, thank you. Bye-bye.
0: There you go.
2: Matthew.
0: I'm listening to myself here. Turn the radio down, okay. Matthew.
3: Sorry, I turned it down.
0: Okay, talk to me. You had a question for me. Yeah.
3: Oh, hang on a second.
0: Come on, man. You're killing me.
3: It's here. The speakerphone.
0: Go ahead. Ask the question.
3: Okay. Great show. I listen to you every week, by the way. My son is considering getting a Tesla. I'm just wondering if you could give the pros and cons of the Teslas.
0: You know, friends, don't let friends buy Teslas. Why is he buying a Tesla?
3: I don't know. I have no idea why he wants one.
0: Yeah, it makes no sense. Honestly, you need to have a really good reason to buy one, because they depreciate like stones float. It's terrible. You know, unless you are dedicated to be attached to a charging station, it doesn't make any sense. I need to know how many kilometers he drives. I need to know where he goes. I need to know her reason. There may be a multiverse in which I say, okay, go ahead, buy one. But I don't know enough information for me to say that he's making a mistake or he's not. You know what I'm saying?
3: Oh, what are the negatives of EVs, generally speaking?
0: Well, look, range anxiety is the biggest thing. Until they find a solution with a solid state battery that will give you 1,000 kilometers per charge, I wouldn't even venture into that stuff. I won't do it. I will not do it. You know, I'm sorry. I know they're great cars, and I know you like them, and I know you can charge it everywhere. I get it. But I'm sorry. When I need to go, I gotta go. So if I cannot fill it, you know, the tank with enough gas in 2 or 3 minutes because I have places to be, I'm not interested in being attached to a wall or a charging station.
3: Okay,
0: that's the biggest downside for me. But, you know, either way, you know, I wouldn't mind talking to your son. Have him call me one of these days, and then I'll probably can steer him the right way, okay?
3: Okay.
0: Thank you, Matthew. Thank you.
3: Bye.
0: Bye. Wow. You know, and just like that, almost 3 hours went by. But you know, folks, listen, I decided, okay, because it's my show and I do what I want, right? That's the way it works. And I

0: there is something I feel, okay? And please bear with me because this is not part of the car show. I'm going to try to make it fast because I know we got to go soon. There was something deeply unfair about the way that the world treats fathers and grandfathers. You know, a man spent 40, 50 years becoming the emotional shock absorber for everyone around them. And he wakes up early, works on jobs that he hates, hides the stress that he can barely carry, swallows fears, postpones dreams, absorbs pressure, protects the family from storms that they never knew even existed. And somehow, over time, the very people that he sacrificed for begin treating his presence like background noise. Not because they're bad people. That's the uncomfortable part. Most kids genuinely love their father. They just slowly become accustomed to the miracle of somebody always being there. Dad becomes permanent in their mind, so almost mechanical, like the lights turning on when you hit the switch. And nobody walks into a room and whispers, "Thank God the electricity showed up today." You know, you only notice it when it's gone. So, and that's what happened to caretakers. And in this case, you know, fathers and grandfathers, they become invisible through reliability. I think about all men a lot now. You know, I'm not that young anymore. Grandfathers sitting quietly at birthday parties while everyone is scrolls through their phones. Men who once fought, built, carried, drove, fixed, paid, protected, endured, now asking permission to just be part of the conversation. A man who once, you know, fell 10 feet tall in the eyes of his children, slowly realizing that the world no longer really asks him anything except whether he wants more coffee or not. And still, most of them never complain. That's the heartbreaking part. You know, they'll sit there smiling, nodding, saying that they're proud of everybody. Meanwhile, loneliness is eating them alive in complete silence because men from that generation were raised to believe that love meant sacrifice, and sacrifice means silence. They learned that pain was something that you swallow, not something that you share. So they disappear slowly and politely right in front of your eyes and the people that they would have died without hesitation for. And kids don't understand this until they become older, older themselves, until one day life punches them in the mouth hard enough to finally understand that their dads have been carrying all those years. Responsibility, fear, financial pressure, and the terror of trying to hold on to a family together, pretending not to be afraid. Because one day that phone will stop ringing. So you call your father and you call your grandfather. Call your dad, people. Call your grandfather before Father's Day. Until next week, I am Greg Carrasco.
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14: Good afternoon. I'm Heather Seaman. Some of the stories we're following in the newsroom this hour. It's been a deadly start to the Victoria Day long weekend. Police are investigating a multi-vehicle crash in Etobicoke that left a woman in her 40s dead. CP24's Melissa Duggan has more.
15: It happened on the 401 near Eglinton. OPP say there was a collision between an SUV and a car. The driver of that SUV then got out of her vehicle and was struck by another passenger vehicle. The Mississauga resident was taken to hospital but did not survive.
16: Number one rule is to stay inside your vehicle.
4: right? If you're on the shoulder or live lane, always stay inside your vehicle and make sure that you're able to have visibility all around you, especially when it's dark out and, you know, there's not any lights on the roadways. Stay inside your vehicle is their number one rule.
14: And this long weekend marks the unofficial kickoff to the summer season.

0: And with more people out on area roads and highways, you're being reminded to be careful out there. Meantime, police across the province will be out conducting road safety checks over the holiday weekend.
1: We're going to have extra officers out doing patrols. And things that we're looking for are, you know, we're looking for people not wearing their seatbelts, drinking and driving, on their cell phone, inattentive driving, and speeders. So we want people to, you know, put down that phone, obey the speed limits, wear your seatbelt, and, you know, not drive impaired on our highways.
0: And boaters can expect increased patrols on waterways as well. And the City of Toronto's splash and spray pads are being opened today. The city will open regular and wading pools in the coming weeks. All public washrooms are already open for the year, and public water fountains are running for the season. And the always popular Cafe TO program gets back to business this long weekend. You'll notice expanded outdoor cafes popping up across the city, and not just in the downtown core. Hundreds of bars, restaurants, and cafes have taken part in the annual event, and this could be an especially busy summer for them, with events like the World Cup about to roll into town. Cafe TO runs through until October. Stay up to date at ctvnewstoronto.ca. 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
2: Patience is definitely part of the drive right now. Northbound on the 400 is absolutely loaded from the 401 up toward Teston Road, where a stalled vehicle is blocking the HOV. And the 401 eastbound collector is approaching Bayview, still crawling. Two right lanes are blocked because of a crash and delay stretching from the island past Bayview. In Etobicoke, Eglinton Avenue West, just west of Islington, that continues with the right lane blocked from an earlier collision. Time Saver traffic, I'm Sonia Sash. Your next update at 1:15 on News Talk 1010 Toronto.
0: Still a chance of showers and a risk of a thunderstorm this afternoon. A high of 23, cloudy tonight, a slight chance of showers, dropping to a low of 13. Sunny on Sunday and a high of 23. Right now, light rain showers and 17. I'm Heather Sinan on News Talk 1010.
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4: Hi there, and welcome to the best of the Bashy Capellos Show. I hope you're having a wonderful weekend. We are very pleased to be with you over the next 2 hours. Let me tell you a bit about what we're going to be talking about this hour on the program. We're going to start off with Nathaniel Erskine-Smith. He is a federal Liberal MP representing a riding in Toronto. And he's been doing double duty since February because he wanted to run to be the leader of the Ontario Liberals. He first wanted to secure, however, the Liberal nomination in a riding called Scarborough Southwest. That's Bill Blair's old riding. He vacated. He became the UK High Commissioner. He was replaced by the NDP local member of the legislature, and that left the seat open, essentially. So Nathaniel Erskine-Smith is trying to get it. He has to secure a nomination. He ends up losing by 19 votes. He says all this weird stuff happened, and so he's appealing the decision. I'm going to talk to him about what that means for the idea of seeking the Ontario Liberal leadership, but also whether or not he's going to change his mind about quitting federal politics. Remember, it's important, those numbers, right? We're only at 174 seats, the Liberals. The Liberals are only at 174 seats. If they lose a couple seats, they're back to 172. They need a speaker to break tiebreakers. It's not a very stable majority. So we're going to talk about that. We'll also go one-on-one with Saskatchewan Premier Scott Moe, who is here to defend some decisions made by the federal government about truncating the approval process for major projects across the country, sort of the regulatory process. He thinks it's a good idea, and he's here to tell us why. Then Ontario's Finance Minister, Peter Bethlenfalvy, is here to tell us why Toronto should win the pitch to be the headquarters for a new defense bank. Toronto's competing with Ottawa, Montreal, and Vancouver, and the competition is getting fierce. So the finance minister will be here to defend why his government is pushing for Toronto. And then finally, we've got another edition of our sort of mental health awareness month segment with a psychotherapist who will be here to tell us about the difference between stress and burnout.
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4: Federal Liberal MP Nathaniel Erskine-Smith has been running since February to clinch a nomination for the provincial party that would, in his view, hopefully lead to him running, and successfully so, for the leadership of the Liberal Party. But all of that hit a snag when he lost the nomination on Saturday by 19 votes. He has filed a notice of appeal, but says that he's removing himself from the whole process. Even if there are misgivings found by the party, he won't be running again.
5: Well, we thought about this. What's the point of pursuing an appeal? And the point can't be that this is about some personal outcome that I'm seeking, some advantage that I'm seeking not to be reinstated as the candidate. If there is going to be a new nomination called, which I think there should be, this isn't about me winning that nomination or participating in that nomination. I really wanted to make sure in as crystal clear way as possible that I said, this isn't about me, this is about the process, and I'm going to remove myself from any outcome to ensure that we focus on getting to the bottom of this.
4: And so if, for example, the party acquiesces, does an investigation, turns out you've won by some margin, you're saying that you're not, like, you're out of it completely, just to have that on the record.
5: Well, I don't think that's what the outcome of a process like this would find. I think what they're going to find is there were massive irregularities. I think what they're going to find is that there's a discrepancy between the number of ballots cast and the number of recorded voters. And there won't be a clear-cut way to say, and Nate, you won. What they will find is that the outcome can't stand. And so I think their solution will have to be calling, if the evidence stands as our scrutineers have advised me, if the evidence stands, the outcome really is call a new nomination or appoint a candidate given electoral urgency. And I've said very clearly, but I want to avoid any perception of conflict. I want to avoid any conflict. It can't be me. Let's just get to the bottom of this in good faith and make sure we stamp out fraud and corruption.
4: You just said that it's a party that you want to be a team member of. Is it still a party you want to lead?
5: It's a good question. Like I've grappled with this. I don't know that I have a perfect answer for this because obviously I want to deliver change across Ontario. I've not been shy about that. I think we're in desperate need of renewal and change across Ontario. We also need change in the Ontario Liberal Party, and this past weekend is a good example of that. If the rules don't change, and I've articulated the need for certain rule changes, I think we should amend the rules to make sure that we limit participation in these votes to citizens and permanent residents. I think we need much stronger enforcement of the rules, obviously. There was no ballot secrecy in this race, and that's a massive problem. That's a fundamental part of any local democracy and democratic process. So if we don't properly enforce rules and we maintain the rules as they are, unless there's some world of people out across Ontario that I don't know about that want to deliver serious renewal and do politics differently, but they haven't yet joined the Ontario Liberal Party. I'm not sure that the Ontario Liberal Party wants as much changes as I do. I'm not sure.
4: So do I take from that you haven't closed the door, but subject to the party agreeing to change the rules, you'll make a decision?
5: Honestly, I'm not sure. We'll see. I mean, it's going to require a lot of reflection. Like, I spent my past weekend not thinking about that question at all. I spent the weekend talking to volunteers, scrutineers, people who are on the ground who voted, learning their feedback, getting their feedback, and getting their feedback as to whether we should pursue an appeal. And as to what comes next on the leadership side, I would say it's certainly much less likely than it was heading into the weekend, and not only because of the outcome, but also because of how the outcome was realized. And so we'll see. Like, I really do want to be part of serious renewal and change. I'm not certain that given what happened over the weekend that I can deliver that change in the best possible way, but I'll talk to the team and I'll take advice from the team.
4: I listened to, you know, what you said after that, also what you posted in your blog. There's a number of instances where you essentially intimate that it's like the party establishment, right, working here in some capacity. I'll read just one section. Hundreds of Ontario Liberal voters and citizens were struck from the list in advance of the vote while Mr. Hafiz's, pardon me, campaign manager, yes, the same one who ran Han Dong's 2019 nomination, was joined by other party establishment to get out hundreds of temporary residents to, quote, save the party, as one prominent insider put it. I'm just wondering, and I'm not condoning in any way what may have occurred, but if the party establishment thinks they need to save it from your leadership, do they perhaps not think you can beat Doug Ford? And is it something that you need to consider?
5: It's interesting. I don't think that's the ballot question at all. I mean, if the ballot question was decided in the last weekend and the ballot question was, who do we think is best placed to win the by-election, I think we would have won the nomination as far as it goes. I don't think that was the ballot question for a lot of folks who were showing up. A lot of folks who were showing up who were coming directed to vote a particular way and weren't thinking about the broader consequences in any way whatsoever. I think if the ballot question is who's best placed to beat Doug Ford, I think we're pretty competitive, all things considered. If the ballot question is who's going to clean house and deliver change and renewal in the Ontario Liberal Party, then I think we have a great shot at winning. But if you are old guard establishment, if you are accepting of the practices we saw over the weekend because that's just the way it's always been done and that's the way we maintain control, then yeah, you probably don't want to see me as the leader because we need to clean house and we need to make sure that we have proper renewal from the grassroots up. I know a lot of Ontario Liberals across the province feel that way, but I also know that, you know, I can be a lightning rod at times, and I truly think we need to deliver renewal and bring everyone along, and we need to see change across Ontario and also change in our party.
4: Are you sure? And I ask with great respect. Like, I get what you're saying. And again, I'm not in any way trying to condone what has occurred, but you're essentially dismissing all the people that ran a party for a number of years that you have said openly at different occasions you want to lead. If they think the party needs saving from you, isn't that something you need to reflect on?
5: It's interesting. I don't think, I was asked by another reporter, it's like, do you think the party worked against you? And the party is not some monolith. There are many people in the party with many different views. And so, yes, some people don't want to see me lead for any number of reasons. And that is something to reflect on. Sometimes if there are, you know, here's an example. Some people will say, we don't like the way you exited cabinet. And I'll say, I agree. I've reflected on that. And that was a mistake. I shouldn't have done it like that. And so other people will say, well, we don't like a position you've taken on this particular issue. And I'd probably disagree if it's a substantive issue that I've thought through and evidence-based and I truly believe in it. And it's okay. Not everyone needs to support me if they disagree with me on a particular issue. But lots of people do support change in the party and doing things differently. And a lot of people, when they read what we saw on the ground over the weekend, they're going to see the same thing we see, which is a desperate need for renewal, not just across Ontario, but in our own party if we want to win.
4: You said, you mentioned cabinet there for a second. You said in February when a by-election was called, you'd be, quote, all in Ontario politics and that you'd resign your seat. At the time, I remember very clearly you cited the fragility of the minority government. Look at what's at stake here in Ottawa. You said every vote counts. Your party now has a majority. Are you going to resign your seat?
5: Yes. Yes. I said what I said, and I'm going to stand by what I said. I'm going to do what I said I was going to do. I've talked to the Prime Minister's office. I've been in fairly regular touch. They asked me to stay on, so I stayed on. I mean, you can say I'm not a team player, but I put myself through a lot, in some cases, quite a lot of criticism in order to make sure we supported a really tough parliamentary minority. We're in an easier space now, and the last conversation I had with the Prime Minister's office was, you know, I'll give a farewell speech in June, and I'll resign over the summer, and they'll have enough time in an orderly way, hopefully have a nomination, and I know their nomination will be well run.
4: So you're staying till the end of the sitting, just so that I'm clear, because this is new to me. You're staying till the end of the sitting. You'll resign over the summer, and then whether or not you end up running for leader or in some other capacity, you're still doing that.
5: I am going to resign my seat by the end of the parliamentary session to ensure that we have time for the party to run an orderly process and get their ducks in a row to have a proper, successful and strong replacement. Yeah, I've said all along, I'm going to resign. I said this to my local paper weeks and weeks ago, that I'm going to resign over the summer one way or another. And I know there's criticism to say you should have resigned earlier. I was doing what I could to support the federal party.
4: Okay, I'm going to leave it on that note. Mr. Erskine, thank you for making the time. I appreciate it as always.
5: Yeah, thank you.
4: That is Nathaniel Erskine Smith confirming there that he will, in fact, resign his federal seat. We also know Jonathan Wilkinson, who will head to the EU as Canada's ambassador, will resign his seat. Both of them will wait until the summer, so until the House of Commons rises for the summer, which means that 174-seat majority for the Prime Minister and the Liberals stays intact until then. What happens after, however, is an open question.
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2: Northbound routes continue to slow down as the afternoon traffic keeps building. 400 northbound is jammed from the 401 up towards Heston Road, where a stalled vehicle continues blocking the HOV lane. And in Etobicoke, Eglinton Avenue West, just west of Islington, still has that right lane blocked because of that earlier collision. 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
4: The federal government has announced plans to significantly truncate the process to approve a major resource project. So a pipeline, for example. They want to get it down to a year, but to do that, they've got to significantly change a bunch of really big environmental laws. And that has people like Stephen Guilbeault, who still sits in their caucus, but was environment minister, saying that is not a good thing, that it will take the government back to an era, quote unquote, worse than Harper. Now, Scott Moe is the premier of Saskatchewan. He disagrees with someone like Stephen Guilbeault. I started off my interview with him by asking him if he thinks these changes will result in a new pipeline to the West Coast getting built.
8: They're helpful. There's two conversations here. One is, can we build a pipeline to, move existing and additional oil, whether it be to the West Coast or other places in North America? And the second question is, can we make the environment, the economic environment that our energy producing industries are operating in competitive with the rest of the world while remaining our focus on more sustainable product into the future? And I would say that second conversation is the real crux of the discussions that are happening. And, Saskatchewan shares Premier Smith's optimism that we're going to be able to get to a place here.
4: On the second part of the conversation, as you raise it, what evidence is there that the industry is not operating in a helpful environment? Is it just that the pipeline hasn't been built? Because if you look at their profits, for example, as reported last week, or you look at their production as reported last week in first quarter earnings calls, both are at record levels.
8: As they should be when we see the global unrest in the Strait of Hormuz and what's happening in that space. However, I don't think that's the certainty that we want to or should ask the industry to rely on when they are, considering their investments or the investment community for that matter. We need to be competitive, but we also need to be better than other areas of the world as well when it comes to the products that we produce. And I would suggest that in Saskatchewan's case, we already are, but we need to keep up that pace of investment, ensuring that we are, yes, competitive. We can produce what we are today and increase that investment, increase that production, attract that investment, and then have an opportunity to provide it not only to American customers, but the rest of the world through our West Coast. I think we're on a, I'm optimistic that the discussions are getting us there, but there's some more work to do.
4: I guess I ask though about, the evidence that is required, because what we hear is a lot from industry, and I understand that they have a valid point of view, but it is a very specific point of view. And it's not just because of what's happening in the Middle East that their profits are where they are or their production is where it is. If you actually look at the numbers during the Trudeau era, which I know is much maligned for the regulatory environment, it still was more production in the oil patch than during the Harper era, which conservatives like yourself like to say was kind of the golden era of regulation. The proof is not really there.
8: And we have an opportunity for more. Listen, when I got on a plane to go to India with the Prime Minister, oil price was $59-$60 a barrel. When I came back to Canada, it was $30 higher. And so there is unrest in the world, and it's unrest that I don't think we want to or should rely on being the new normal. However, the new normal can be Canada becoming an energy superpower, and through attracting that investment into our energy space can certainly be one of the strongest, if not the strongest, economies in the G7. Both aspirations of the Prime Minister. Both, I would say, myself and other premiers share those aspirations. One of the industries where we have a tremendous opportunity is to provide some high quality energy to not just the United States of America, but through the West Coast to countries around the world. When we were in those countries, I asked them. I said, "Would you be interested in buying more oil from Canada, sustainable supplier, sustainably produced?" And all of them unequivocally said, "Yes, we would if you can get it to the West Coast."
4: Are you sure that the path put forward by the federal government on Friday gets the country there? And I ask because I understand, again, the point of view is that the regulatory environment needs to change to truncate the amount of time it takes to get something built. But I also think back to the years when I was covering energy development under the Harper government, again, often cited by conservatives as like this golden era of regulation. What happened there with a pipeline that went to the West Coast is it ended up being blocked in court. Yes, the Trudeau government made a political decision thereafter, but originally under the Harper government, it ended up being blocked in court because the duty to consult Indigenous groups along that route was not satisfied. If you truncate that, if you go back to an era where all of those processes are condensed, do you not risk this stuff not materializing because it all gets held up in court as well.
8: No, environmental regulations that we have of years gone by, and I would say what we have in the province, including, I would say, and I'd add to that, the legal responsibility that we have with respect to duty to consult. You can get big projects built in this space, and I would say that there are additional tools available in Saskatchewan. We have the Saskatchewan Indigenous Finance Corporation, for example, where what we are producing can be beneficial for all of those people, Indigenous or otherwise, in the area where it's provided. Where it's produced, in the areas where it's transported. So there are paths for us to move forward on this. What we see is a federal government, and I would say these are necessary steps, but trying to legislate and regulate their way through a entirely unworkable regulative space that has been formed over the course of the last decade or so. So there's more work to do to answer your question in order for us to achieve that economic environment where we can attract that investment, which will be tens of billions of dollars. This will, make no mistake, this will be the largest infrastructure investment in an industry in Canadian history. And it will be positive for all of Canada, and it will be positive for our trading partners around the world. This is an opportunity for us to not set limits on what we're going to do, but actually achieve greater wealth for everyone in our nation.
4: I understand the motivation and the objective. What I am presenting a challenge to or questioning is the ability for that to materialize. If, in fact, doing all of what you have recommended with the regulatory process was the case, why was there not booming energy investment under the Harper years? Why did we not become the full energy superpower that you're describing and saying is going to be the case this time around?
8: Why did Energy East not get built? It was because the federal government put metrics on that project that were simply unattainable, and the proponent walked away. What we're seeing now is a willingness from the federal government to engage on that egress capacity. A willingness, yes, with otherwise what is a hostile trade partner to the south of us to some degree, but also a willingness for us to create that egress capacity to the West Coast and provide other nations around the world with the true price of oil, not a discounted price of oil. What we need to do now as Canadians is work together and commend Premier Smith and Prime Minister Carney for doing so. Find an economic environment where that investment can flow. The rate that is going to potentially be charged in the carbon taxation space, and more importantly, ensure that the provinces are governing the stringency, the emissions reductions, and the tech funds as those dollars recycle back into sustainable investments. That's key to us finding a path forward. It's key to us becoming an energy superpower and attracting what will be the largest investment in Canada's history, creating jobs across our nation and opportunity for all.
4: I understand, like I said, the merits of the pitch that you're making, that the industry is making. I've covered it on the other side many times. But when you pick out Energy East as an example, you know, that was under the Trudeau government. My point to you is, in this era of less regulation under the Harper government, it's not like the energy boon you are promising to our viewers and to Canadians tonight materialized. When you think about Northern Gateway getting held up in court, so did the Jackpine mine expansion, so did the Mackenzie gas project. All of those projects hit major stumbling blocks, in courts because the consultation, the regulatory process, all of it didn't satisfy conditions that the court said it had to. How do you know for sure that won't happen again just because the Liberals in power at the federal level?
8: We've done it in Saskatchewan. We have over $62 billion of infrastructure projects that are moving forward. Many of those are moving forward with a full duty to consult, Indigenous partnership in many ways, whether it's employment, procurement, or actual direct ownership stakes in the natural resource investment that is landing here. This is not the Harper years. That's 10 years ago, really. This is a new era where the world is hungry for a sustainable supplier, an honest, trustworthy supplier. Canada is that. And it is an opportunity for us as Canadians, I feel, to attract this investment and just create a very, very strong economic opportunity for the federal government, provincial governments, as well as individual families, which is most important from coast to coast to coast in this nation. So today is a different time, and I would say we're presented with a great opportunity. However, we need to make the right decisions in order for us to attract that investment and make this opportunity good for all Canadians.
4: That's Saskatchewan Premier Scott Moe.
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2: 401 westbound is really starting to drag now through the West End with heavy volume from 427 past Winston Churchill and slow stretches continuing out toward Trafalgar. On the eastbound side, traffic is tightening up from Avenue Road over toward Bayview while the DVP remains jammed in both directions from the 401 all the way down toward Eglinton. In town, Bathurst northbound at Fort York has that right lane blocked because of a crash. Time Saver Traffic, I'm Sonia Sash. Your next update at 1:45 on News Talk 1010 Toronto.
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3: Canada has won a contest of sorts to be the host to a brand new defense bank. Lots of countries involved in it. It would essentially loan NATO countries money in order to buy big defense systems, defense weapons, all sorts of stuff to reach their targets when it comes to defense spending. There are four cities in Canada, Vancouver, Toronto, Ottawa, and Montreal, competing to host the headquarters. Peter Bethlenfalvy is Ontario's finance minister. The government there is backing the Toronto bid. I started off by asking him, though, if it's worth it to go all in on something like this when we don't even know if the bank will come to fruition, since both Germany and the UK aren't backing it.
4: Well, that's for the federal government to negotiate, and of course, it involves many nations. It involves NATO countries. It's a treaty, so it requires legislative processes, but I think it's very clear to us that the world has changed. Defense is a priority. Canada has been awarded by those countries participating in the treaty to host the defense bank. And we, of course, in Ottawa have announced not only meeting the 2% NATO target, but aspiration to get to 5% of GDP by 2033. That's another $90 billion of annual spending in the defense sector. So we have to be ready.
3: I do understand the point, and I certainly do take the point that there are valid questions for the federal government on whether or not this will happen. But my question for you is, you know, you're putting the government behind one of the competing bids. You're, you know, so much so that the premier held a press conference over the issue today. It feels to me from everything I can read that this is very far from being a certain thing. And even though the Canadian federal government is behind it, two key players, as I said, in Germany and the UK are not. Are you sure this is the thing you want to go all in on when so much is still unknown?
4: Well, yeah, absolutely, because I think the world is moving that way. I think Canada is playing a leadership role in that regard. And we don't want to wait for the final outcome and then say, oh, maybe we should get organized. No, it makes a lot of sense to have this defense bank hosted in Toronto. We have the world's, some of the world's largest financial institutions, the vast majority based here in Toronto. Credit rating agencies are here in Toronto, and all the banks, insurance company, pension funds, the vast majority are here. So we're going to take nothing for granted.
3: You mentioned some of what Toronto would bring to the table. There are two, however, Minister, cities in this province who are competing, including the one I'm in Ottawa. I know you will be familiar with what I hear a lot from people here, which is that because they are largely represented by Liberals in the provincial legislature, they feel they're overlooked by the government. Are you deciding to back the Toronto bid over the Ottawa bid because it's more politically advantageous for you?
4: No. This is about merit. And I think just on the some of the arguments I just made in terms of the not only the capabilities in Toronto and here close to in the GTA, but also the capital markets, the talent that is here, the manufacturers. You know, Ottawa has a strength in technology, and I've talked to the mayor of Ottawa. They believe they have a value proposition that meets the needs of the bank, and we're not going to go after any other city. This is about putting Toronto's best foot forward.
3: I understand the points you're making, and I certainly understand that your government has a positive relationship with federal Liberals in Toronto, but my question is about the Ottawa case that they have made. And of course, they may not have the banks, but they're talking about proximity to the federal government. They're talking about, a know-how when it comes to the issue in the sector of defense that perhaps Toronto couldn't have as well. And again, I'll circle back to the fact that they don't feel they have representation. A lot of people in this city, in your government, do you understand how people living here would have the impression that you chose the Toronto area because it is more politically advantageous to you than choosing to back Ottawa?
4: No, not at all. This isn't political. This is based on substance, on the merit of the arguments. Ottawa is a great city and has a lot of attributes, but we just feel that Toronto and the GTA is, whether it's Pearson, moving people in and out of this country, 100 nationalities, over 100 nationalities here in Toronto and the GTA, over almost 200 languages spoken in this city, the largest stock exchange. And I would add another thing, that we've announced our intention to explore issuing a resiliency bond, a minimum $500 million, which demonstrates, again, not only the commitment, but the ability of Toronto and the capital markets and Ontario to move forward on an innovative way to help fund defense projects in this province and in this country.
3: One more question for you, Minister, on the competition, because it's not just within Ontario. There's also Montreal and Vancouver who have said that they want to compete for this location as well. I know the Premier today was insistent that he wasn't going to slag the other cities who are competing. La Presse was reporting, though, that promoters of the bid from Toronto have raised the possibility of a referendum on Quebec sovereignty pending a fall election as a reason to disqualify Montreal's bid. I just want to ask you, Minister, for the record, did that happen?
4: I didn't hear it. I was with the Premier standing right next to him this morning. He's not engaging in that.
3: But behind the scenes.
4: He's not attacking any other city. This is about merits. This is about what Toronto and Ontario can bring to the table. And so that's what we're focused on. And look, I'm a Quebecer. I'm a Montrealer. I'm go Habs go through and through. But in the case of the Defense, Security and Resilience Bank, Toronto, our judgment makes the most sense.
3: And certainly, Minister, as I mentioned, I heard the Premier, refuse to kind of slag the other competitors today. My question, however, is about what's happening behind the scenes and if the people who are leading Toronto's bid are invoking the prospect of a referendum to try and disqualify Montreal.
4: I'm not aware of it whatsoever. And again, I was with over 100 business executives this morning, not uttered once in the public forum, and so we support 100% the best foot forward for Toronto, Ontario. We had Mayor Olivia Chow there. We had many from the Liberal MP caucus. As I said, James Maloney. We had many from our team, and of course the Premier leading the charge. So we're going to put our best foot forward.
3: One more subject, Premier, before I let you go, I did want to ask you about under your purview, and that is the issue of affordability, and particularly what Ontarians are paying at the pump right now. Today, your federal counterpart, François-Philippe Champagne, was asked if the federal government is prepared to do more to address that issue for Canadians coast to coast, beyond just lifting the excise tax until Labor Day. And he said, and I'm quoting here, "We've done our part." Given that the average price of a liter of gas in Ontario has gone up since the start of the Iran war 10 weeks ago by 45 cents a liter, is your government going to do something else?
4: Well, look, we moved early. We moved in 2022 and cut the gas tax along with the cap and trade carbon tax by over 10 cents a liter. We moved four years ago and made it permanent. We moved in my budget just a few months ago to cut the HST along with the federal government, but through our leadership by 13%. To help with home affordability for those looking to purchase a home for new builds. And we've got some $12 billion of relief that we've put in our budget that we just passed. So we've been there. We're going to continue to help people with their grocery prices, with their gas, with their housing costs. And that's something we're very focused on.
3: And Minister, certainly I'm not implying that your government didn't do anything. And in fact, I know that you ended up making that gas tax permanent last year. But there is still a 9 cents per liter provincial gas on fuel. And there's also the provincial portion of the HST. You do have levers at your disposal to provide relief for Ontarians who, I get it, when you moved quickly, had some relief then, but have since seen in just the last 10 weeks, the price of gas go up by on average 54 cents a liter. The federal government has done something. Why isn't your government prepared to?
4: Well, we have. And look, I'll also highlight some other things. Integrated one fare. If you live in the GTA, that's saving you something like $1,600 a year. We've taken the tolls off roads. That's helping drivers with over $7,000 a year. So there's many measures in place. We constantly look at the changing environment, and we'll continue, as we've demonstrated, to act as appropriate.
3: Do you think, though, for Ontarians who are watching tonight, who have just witnessed a number of weeks where the media cycle was focused on your willingness, your government's willingness to spend $29 million on a jet, they may be asking themselves, why aren't you willing to spend some money on making my life a bit easier beyond what you've done already, given how much worse it is over the last 10 weeks?
4: Well, we as I said, we have, and we always look at all our options without question. But let's also look at the jobs report that came out last Friday. You know, 42,000 new jobs created in Ontario at a time when much of the country lost jobs. We're very much focused on the economy. We've got a huge nuclear footprint that we're investing in. That's going to be 150,000 new construction jobs, our critical minerals. Obviously, we're talking about the defense industry. That's going to be about a lot of jobs. That's what people are talking to me about. Yes, we've moved on affordability, but they want us to continue to focus on the economy and good jobs.
3: Ontario's Finance Minister.
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5: The 401 is becoming a real grind across the city this afternoon. Westbound Express at Victoria Park. Right lane is blocked because of a crash. Traffic is solid from Bathurst all the way past Midland. Westbound Collector is also extremely heavy from the 427 past Winston Churchill and out toward Trafalgar. And in town, Bathurst Northbound at Fort York, that continues with the right lane blocked because of a crash. 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
3: This week is part two in our four-part series of explainers highlighting Mental Health Awareness Month. The focus of today's conversation is burnout versus stress. What's the difference and what can you do about it? Jensen Michael Shea is a registered psychotherapist qualifying and the founder of Shea Counseling and Psychotherapy. Hi, Jensen. Great to have you back on.
24: Hi, Vashi. Thank you so much for having me back.
3: So this week's topic, thrills me to no end because, I don't know what the difference is. It feels like one and the same, but we wanted to talk about burnout. We hear about this all the time from people who just feel like they are, I mean, I'm a mom, so I hear it definitely from my mom friends who just feel burned out. What is the difference between burnout and stress?
24: Yeah. So I sort of mentioned this in the last segment last week that, you know, there's good stresses and there's bad stresses, right? And so, eustress is considered the good stress. That's that optimal stress. That's sort of the sweet spot where you feel really energized, focused, and capable. It's that feeling that you get sort of before a big presentation, before a really challenging workout, maybe perhaps before going on the Vashi Capellos radio show. but it's that thing that pushes you to grow and sort of move forward, right? But the difference really in terms of the negative stress, that distress and burnout, is that stress should be seen as too much. Okay. So too many emails, too many deadlines, too many events you said yes to, too much noise. You really feel like you could get it all under control. You'd be fine. But stress is really characterized by over engagement. Okay. Burnout, on the other hand, is not enough. So not enough motivation, not enough hope, not enough care. You feel essentially dried up. Burnout is essentially characterized by disengagement. So if we think about stress as being over-engagement, over-committing, burnout, on the other hand, is the opposite of that. It's a disengagement. It's really just feeling like you don't have anything left. You don't have enough.
3: Okay, that's so interesting to me because immediately when you define that, I feel like I would be, it would be not easier is the wrong word, but like I feel like I could figure out a solution to the stress by less engagement versus like the other one sounds a lot harder to tackle.
24: Yeah. And I think the hard part with this is culturally we have sayings, right? Oh, I'm so burnt out right now. And yes, that feeling is valid, but feeling burnt out and being burnt out are two different things, right? I think feeling burnt out is more of a colloquialism. It's a feeling. It's something that we all say, right? Yeah. Whereas being burnt out is something very different. It's not having enough in your tank to be able to, you know, go on. So for example, like with burnout, there's kind of like three stages. The first would be that exhaustion we talked about, right? Then the second would be cynicism. And then the third is inefficacy. So that failure to produce, right? And while cynicism can be a good thing, like I think a healthy dose of cynicism is never a bad thing, you know, whether it's knowing a photo on Facebook is AI or not, or, you know, not believing everything you hear, a healthy dose of cynicism is good. But that's, I think, where we can actually figure out how to distinguish whether or not we're burning out.
3: If you hold too much of that cynicism, or like at what point?
24: Yeah, like let's think about it as like a battery, for example. Okay. So like stress, you're using the battery fast because you're over engaged and you're doing all of the things, right?
3: Yeah.
24: But it still charges overnight. Burnout, on the other hand, if we're using that battery analogy, is cellular damage. So, you know, it's doing all of the things, but your internal charger is broken. You can plug it in at night, but it just won't suck up any of that power and hold any of that power, right? So when we think about the cynicism check, it's really, cynicism is our brain's sort of like emergency shutoff valve. So when you stop caring about work projects, seeing your friends, you know, answering your colleagues on time, paying attention to your kid's schedule, that's really your brain trying to protect you from more emotional spend, so to speak, right? Because you're feeling bankrupt. Your battery's not working anymore.
3: So what are the implications of that for how you deal with it? Like let's put stress aside for a second, because like I said, described it, it feels like disengagement, and that's not easy, mm-hmm. but it feels like that's a potential solution. Like burnout sounds much more serious. Like what are some things you can use to tackle that?
24: Yeah, absolutely. So there's a number of different tools, but I think that one of the easiest ones for people to understand is like giving it the good old college try. Right? Like that saying where sometimes bees get degrees. So when we think about a task that we have,

0: to the beginning of our conversation, most people don't differentiate between stress and burnout. In my clinical practice with clients that I see, I mostly deal with people who are stressed, and we work on different coping mechanisms, different mindfulness techniques, for example, to sort of bring you back to center and feel less stressed and not thinking about all the things on the to-do list. With burnout, however, and I would say for me personally, it's probably about 10 to 15% of my clientele are actually experiencing burnout and don't have anything left to give. That's different, right? And that managing that looks very different.
1: So I have time for one last question. I will ask about the stress side of it. You talked a little bit about helping people kind of navigate, like trying to reduce stress. What are some tips that you have on the stress side of the equation?
0: One of the things that you can do easily, well, there's a couple actually. You can do what's known as the physiological sigh. So you take 2 quick inhales through your nose, followed by 1 long exhale through your mouth. And this triggers the vagus nerve, which is actually responsible for, well, a number of things, but it kind of helps lower your heart rate. So your breathing is connected to your heart rate, all of that through the vagus nerve. So that is one good thing. It kind of, again, brings you center. Another one is a grounding technique that's called sensory grounding. And basically it's just finding and identifying 5 things you see, 4 things you can touch, 3 things you can hear, 2 things you can smell, and 1 thing you can taste. And what this does is it pulls the brain out of that future stress mode. So overthinking about the next task, thinking about what's on the to-do list, and it really focuses you on bringing you back to center and, you know, the here and now, which for most people feels more safe than overthinking and overanalyzing what's coming next, right?
1: Right. Okay, I got to leave it there. Jensen, we're out of time. It flies by. Thank you so much. I appreciate it.
0: Bye-bye. Thank you, Vasya. I appreciate it.
1: Jensen Michael Shea is a registered psychotherapist qualifying and the founder of Shea Counseling and Psychotherapy. He'll be here throughout the month on Mental Health Awareness Month to do our explainers.
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16: Good afternoon. I'm Heather Seaman. Some of the stories we're following in the newsroom this hour. It's been a deadly start to the Victoria Day long weekend. Police are investigating a multi-vehicle crash late Friday on the eastbound 401 near Eglinton that left a woman dead. Police say there was a collision between an SUV and a car just before midnight. The driver of the SUV got out of her vehicle and was struck by another passenger vehicle. The victim in her 40s was rushed to hospital where she later died. Police are asking witnesses or anyone with dash cam footage of the crash to contact OPP. A 39-year-old Brampton man has been charged for allegedly towing multiple vehicles without authorization. CP24's Melissa Duggan has more.
17: Jaswinder Singh Saini is facing 3 counts of theft of a motor vehicle. Police allege the accused towed multiple vehicles from Brampton parking lots without the approval of property management. Investigators say the vehicles were later found at a private storage yard. It's alleged he worked for a towing company known as A1 Flames Recovery and Towing, A1 Flames Towing.

0: A1 towing and Alpha 1 towing. Police believe there may be more victims. They're encouraging anyone with information to come forward.
1: If you're looking forward to fireworks this long weekend, the city will be hosting its usual display at Ashbridges Bay at 10 o'clock Monday night. Anyone who decides to head down to the beach for the show can expect a significant police presence.
2: The main issues that we get, given the volume of people that are coming to the beach, so we're going to have issues with those who are going to be engaged in the firework activity. We do get some alcohol issues that we get later at night, but we do have significant enhancements from our police response. We have dedicated resources both on duty and off duty. We've also redeployed some of our other units to be able to support responding to calls of service on the beach.
1: Meanwhile, Canada's Wonderland will showcase its fireworks display at 10 o'clock tomorrow night. Stay up to date at ctvnewstoronto.ca. 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
3: 401 westbound in the collectors at Renfrew, the stalled vehicle is blocking the right lane, while further west, volume is extremely heavy from the 427 past Winston Churchill, continuing out toward Trafalgar. On the eastbound side, traffic is busy from Avenue Road right over to Bayview, and the DVP that remains packed in both directions between the 401 and Eglinton. Time Saver Traffic, I'm Sonia Sash. Your next update at 2:15 on News Talk 1010 Toronto.
1: Cloudy today, a 40% chance of showers or a risk of a thunderstorm. A bit breezy early this afternoon, a high of 23, 26 when you factor in the humidex. Partly cloudy tonight, a 30% chance of showers, dropping to a low of 13. Plenty of sunshine on Sunday, a high of 23. Sunny again on Victoria Day Monday, and get this, a high of 31. Right now, mostly cloudy and 17. I'm Heather Seaman. 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
6: Hi there, and welcome back to the best of the Bashy Capello Show. I am your host, Bashy Capello. Very pleased to be with you this weekend. We've got a lot on tap for you ahead in the next hour. We're going to start off with outgoing Governor General Mary Simon. She will be replaced in just a few weeks by Louise Arbour, former Supreme Court Justice. Mary Simon has been in the role for the last 5 years. She's the first Indigenous person to occupy the position. So we'll talk to her about her 5 years and what she has planned next. Then Donald Trump was in China this week. Quite a spectacle of a visit, right? Two adversaries in theory in the countries, but the two leaders of those countries, Donald Trump and Xi Jinping, had nothing but smiles for each other most of the time. So Michael Kovrig will be here. He is a former Canadian diplomat who was, of course, detained in China for more than 1,000 days to talk about the stakes of that trip, the stakes of the meeting, and what it means for kind of the world dynamic when the globe's two biggest powers are evolving their relationship in the way that they are. Then what a week it was. Artemis II. They were all here in Ottawa this week. All the astronauts, they met with the prime minister. They gave a bunch of talks, and I got to interview them. You're going to hear the interview on the next edition of our program next week, because we just finished it. But Michael Couture is going to join us to walk us through everything the Artemis astronauts said and did on their trip and all the cool kind of Canadian connections, the flag exchanges, all of that stuff. It was quite a heartwarming sight to see. And then the big international political story of the week is, of course, what's going down in the UK. My goodness, the prime minister there is fighting for his political life. The knives are out within his own party. Dozens upon dozens of MPs calling for him to resign, a handful of cabinet ministers quitting. Canada's former High Commissioner to the UK, Ralph Goodale, is here to walk us through what's going to happen and what it means for Canada.
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7: Her Excellency, the Right Honourable Mary Simon, has been a steadfast representative of Canada and our institutions at home and around the world. As the first Indigenous person to serve in this role, she's carried forward a lifetime of advocacy for Inuit rights, for Indigenous self-determination, and for the preservation of our indigenous languages, cultures, and identities.
6: 25 minutes before the top of the hour, that's Prime Minister Mark Carney paying tribute to outgoing Governor General Mary Simon when he announced that Louise Arbour would take over as of the beginning of June. Mary Simon was appointed by former Prime Minister Justin Trudeau all the way back in 2021, becoming the first Indigenous Governor General. She's bilingual in both English and Inuktitut. But since her appointment, she has faced persistent criticism from Francophone Canadians over her lack of proficiency in French, of course, Canada's other official language. She said she was taking lessons, but she still ended up facing that kind of criticism. Before becoming Governor General, she was a diplomat who served as Canada's ambassador to Denmark and an Inuk political leader. I started off my conversation with the outgoing Governor General by asking her what the experience of essentially being replaced or leaving a position she's held for 5 years has been like for her.
8: It's been busy. I think, you know, meeting the designate Governor General was a very important day. I mean, I know of her, I've met her a few times, but just exchanging, you know, views on what this role means, was a really important day. And, I'd like to think that, having been here for 5 years, that I can give her some advice that in terms of what I've done, you know, so.
9: What is, if you were to identify, like, the most important piece of advice you would provide your successor, what is it?
8: Well, I've always found over the past years being a champion for reconciliation and, raising awareness of what reconciliation means and what it is. And also to, you know, and to explain that it's not a thing that stops. It's a long journey that we're taking right now. And there continues to be a lot more work that needs to be done. But I have felt over the last years that my legacy is based on the work that I've done on reconciliation, but also, a leader that stood alongside Canadians and to be present alongside defining moments of hardship and also of and hardship and joy, and providing the kind of the steadfast leadership that sometimes we need. And examples are like going to Temple Ridge recently in the past week to see the people that lost loved ones and spending time with them and being there to support them and to convey that Canadians haven't forgotten, or the Jasper fire, those types of things that I've been involved in, and providing that steadfast leadership has been important to my work.
9: How would you assess the path to reconciliation right now? Like you mentioned, it's one of the big parts of what you've been a part of in holding this role.
8: Mm-hmm.
9: Where are things from where you sit?
8: I think we've come a long way. I think people are still very committed to reconciliation and working in partnership between Indigenous and non-Indigenous. There's always challenges in this kind of process because of the history that we have as a country, and we can't forget that. But I think people are trying to move forward.
9: Your successor, when her name was announced, it was framed by those in and outside of the government as a bilingual choice, and we've spoken about that this issue before. I'm wondering what your thoughts are now on the other end of it. She has lots of other attributes, but that was the framing kind of the announcement. I know you're bilingual. The second language isn't French, however. You took lessons, but you continued to be on the receiving end of criticism for a lack of French. Do you understand that criticism right now, and how do you respond to it at this on this side of things?
8: Yeah, well, I think every Canadian has a right to speak out in terms of how they feel. So I can't really speak on that level. But as a person that made a commitment to learn French, even though I was fluent in English and Inuktitut, I made a commitment to learn. So I have been taking lessons for the past few years. And what it has done for me and my work, which Canadians probably don't see very much of, is that I actually understand a lot more French. I can listen to a conversation. I can read French. And when I do my speeches, I do a lot of it in French. And I understand what I'm saying to people when I do it in French. So that part has come along really well. The difficult and the challenge, it has to do with my age also, probably the learning curve, I think changes as you get older, is the conversational side. I can carry on short conversations, but I still have to put words together in my mind, which is not something like a flowing conversation. So let's say if I took another year of French, I would probably overcome that challenge. But I just want Canadians to know that, I did take it seriously, but I didn't, I was appointed by, I went through quite a rigorous process with the committee that was set up to look at the candidates for Governor General. And then, through the Prime Minister, they decided I was the right person for this time in Canada. So, as much as French has been an issue, I think I've been doing the job that I was given to do. And when you think about the office of the Rideau Hall, like the Rideau Hall, most people that work at Rideau Hall are fluently bilingual in French and English. A lot of them are French Canadians. So anybody that wants to communicate in French can communicate anything and everything with people at the office. The secretary of the governor general is very fluent. So, but I do want to say one thing about indigenous languages. We know that indigenous languages are not part of the Official Languages Act, but to me, they are just as important as English and French. When you have a language that you were born with and you were raised in, that is who you are. That is part of who you are. And I don't think that it should be that, we take positions, not this language, but that language. I think every language in Canada, especially Indigenous languages that we are losing. I'm one of the lucky ones who my language is still one of the stronger languages in the country. But every day, I think there are languages across the country that are being lost. And to me, that's not something I don't think we should just ignore. I think we need to do more for Indigenous languages.
6: That's the outgoing Governor General, Mary Simon, speaking to us. The last few weeks, she occupies that position. She's done it for 5 years. Last week, the Prime Minister announced that former Supreme Court Justice and former UN High Commissioner for Human Rights, Louise Arbour, would be her replacement. She is set to be sworn in as Canada's next Governor General, the 31st, I believe it is, on June the 8th. We'll, of course, have coverage when that day rolls around.
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10: Drivers traveling westbound on the 401 Express at Dufferin, keep left through the area. A right lane closed off with a stalled vehicle there. We had a brief incident westbound on the 401 Collector at Renforth, but that was quickly cleared up, and things seem to be moving along nicely passing through. There's also an incident northbound on the 400 at Steeles up in the Vaughan area. A left lane blocked with a collision. Make sure you're keeping right. 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I'm Haley Thompson. Your next update at 2:30 on News Talk 1010 Toronto.
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16: Thank you again, President Xi, for this beautiful welcome. And tonight it is my honor to extend an invitation to you and Madam Peng to visit us at the White House this September 24th. And we look forward to it. And I'd now like to raise a glass and propose a toast to the rich and enduring ties between the American and Chinese people. It's a very special relationship, and I want to thank you again. This has been an amazing period of time. Thank you, President Xi.
17: That is U.S. President Donald Trump speaking at a dinner reception in Beijing alongside Chinese President Xi Jinping following 2 hours of closed-door meetings between the two. I spoke to Michael Kovrig, former Canadian diplomat who was detained in China for more than 1,000 days between 2018 and 2021 about the trip, and started off by asking him if he can discern from any of the comments before the trip, during the trip so far, what exactly the point of it is.
5: two things are on the table, right? First, there's a trade war that's shaking the world economy. And second, we're dealing with a strategic rivalry over who shapes the rules of the 21st century, especially in Asia and the Pacific, and especially over Taiwan. And that requires the leaders of those countries to talk face to face and try to manage things, particularly when you're dealing with China, because it's very hard to get movement on any issue unless Xi Jinping agrees on it. Power is so centralized there. So, but don't expect any kind of grand bargain. Expect short-term transactional deals dressed up as breakthroughs. Trump wants purchases of soybeans, Boeing jets, and natural gas, plus reliable rare earth supplies and Chinese help on Iran and fentanyl, for example.
17: So why do you think that the nature of whatever is agreed to will be transactional versus some grand bargain? Like, what informs that position?
5: Well, first of all, Trump is an intensely transactional human being, right? He's not thinking about long-term grand strategy. He's thinking short-term. And in fact, that's the core asymmetry right there when those two men and those two systems meet. They're totally different personalities and also systems. Xi Jinping wants to weaken U.S. support for Taiwan. He wants fewer export controls on advanced technology, and he wants lower tariffs across the board. So those are the kind of transactional things that he wants in the short term. And that's where there's some room for deals and maneuvering. But at the end of the day, the Chinese are driving for a much longer strategic narrative that they're trying to build, right? This is the first U.S. presidential visit to China in nearly a decade, so both leaders will care more about optics than about substance. They both want to look powerful, and they both are afraid of the risk of looking weak. So Trump seems to treat this as a deal-making opportunity, but Xi sees it as a chance to reshape the strategic narrative of the whole relationship. Trump's thinking about the press conference. Xi's thinking about the next 20 years. So a key thing to watch is the language that each leader uses and whether Trump repeats phrases that the Chinese have given. That's really the scoreboard.
17: Well, I wanted to ask you just in that vein, like what your expectations are around the dynamic between the two of them. They're two of the most central figures in the world right now, most watched, most scrutinized, you name it. Unique, you could say, each of them in their own right as well. Like what are you watching for as far as that dynamic goes?
5: So going into this summit, right, a lot of people seem to think that Trump is the weaker party. And certainly that seems to be Beijing's perception, right? The Iran war, the Supreme Court tariff ruling, soybean farmers hurting. But whether the leverage has actually flipped, I think, is debatable, right? Trump's leverage is real, but it's perishable. The U.S. still has the dominant financial system, advanced chips, and the world's largest consumer market. But Trump has created all kinds of problems for himself. The Iran war has bogged Washington down, right? The Supreme Court took away his favorite tariff weapon. China responded to his trade war last year by weaponizing rare earths, forcing him back down within weeks. So now I think for President Trump, his worst risk is overestimating the strength of his own hand, while Xi Jinping and the entire Communist Party and the party state itself has spent 2 years carefully studying the dynamics and working out where they can flink issues and find leverage. So Xi's walking into these meetings with a whole system behind him. And that's pretty asymmetric right there.
17: So you mentioned Taiwan, and both Taiwan and Iran are potential, significant, I don't even want to reduce them to irritants, but obviously issues between the two countries. How do you expect them, if at all, to factor into discussions?
5: Sure. So, look, Taiwan matters for two reasons that are immediate and then other broader reasons. One, Taiwan makes the chips in every Canadian device, right? Your phone, your car, your laptop, the chips in our military hardware, most of them are made on that. Many of them are made on that island. And China, under Xi Jinping, has made it very clear it wants to absorb Taiwan at some point. The Taiwanese do not want to be absorbed, so you have a fundamental potential for conflict there. China is building the capacity to be able to take the island through force by blockade or invasion. What's stopping it is essentially the deterrence of believing that the United States and its allies would not permit that to happen and they would get involved militarily. And ultimately that to make the Chinese have the calculation that today is not a good day to do that. The status quo is safer and better. If perceptions shift as a result of this meeting, and there's a view in China that maybe Trump is getting closer to America abandoning Taiwan. It's not only a risk for Taiwan, it's a risk for every country in the world, potentially, because then no American security guarantee anywhere is as believable. Canada lives next door to a superpower that already, you know, puts our sovereignty at a bit of concern. If Washington's word means nothing in the Pacific, for Japan, for South Korea, for the Philippines, then that could undermine the whole security architecture of the Indo-Pacific region. So it's very important for President Trump to be clear with the Chinese that the United States continues to support Taiwan, that it supports the status quo, that it is not actively in any way supporting independence, but that it's also not taking a neutral stance on it, that it's going to continue arming Taipei, for example.
17: And just on Iran, very quickly, if you don't mind, how do you think that factors in?
5: So China depends heavily on Iranian oil. It can live without it, but it's important. And particularly, it's heavily dependent on oil from the Gulf, from the Middle East in general. So Xi's number one priority, and he's on the record as saying so, is to get the Strait of Hormuz opened. And that requires some kind of a ceasefire and stoppage in fighting between Iran and the United States. And so Xi wants some form of peace in the region, but he doesn't want to invest too much political capital in it or appear to be taking sides. He wants to be able to balance between all the players in the Middle East, and so that he maintains influence and leverage both over Iran and over the Gulf Arab states, over Saudi Arabia and so on. So he doesn't want to put too much skin in the game, but he does want the strait to be opened. And so where there's potential for some negotiation, I think, on that between the U.S. and China is what could China potentially do to help bring about a situation where that strait can be reopened and the oil and other things can flow to East Asia, which is very much in China's interest. At the same time, it doesn't want to rescue the United States from a problem of its own creation. It very much likes the United States being stuck and focused on the Middle East and moving particularly military assets and political attention away from East Asia toward that region. So it doesn't want to change that.
17: Okay, I'm out of time. I have to leave it there. I appreciate your insights as always, Mr. Kovrig. Thank you for making the time.
5: Thank you. Pleasure.
17: That's Michael Kovrig, a former Canadian diplomat and one of the two Michaels who were detained by China for more than 1,000 days between 2018 and 2021, reflecting there on U.S. President Donald Trump's visit to China. It's happening as we speak. We played earlier a little clip there of the president alongside his counterpart in China, Xi Jinping. They met for 2 hours behind closed doors. Donald Trump with him has a litany of CEOs, everyone from Tim Cook, who is the CEO of Apple, to the CEO of NVIDIA, and of course, Elon Musk of SpaceX, and, you know, who formerly worked with Donald Trump. There's like, you know, dozens of CEOs with him. So we'll be watching to see what sort of kind of side deals in that vein can be achieved. But so far, some of the reporting out of the meetings that have taken place include Xi Jinping pushing Trump on the issue of Taiwan and basically saying if there's too much disagreement, it will lead to conflict between China and the United States. So China already has a pretty definitive position on Taiwan. Of course, they don't recognize the independence of Taiwan. But the possibility of an invasion, all that kind of specter of all that stuff is very much a part of what is unfolding in China right now. So we'll keep our eyes on that.
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13: Well, a bit of good news, drivers. That earlier incident northbound on the 400 at Steeles has been cleared from the left lane quite quickly. Volume already looking a lot better. And the incident westbound on the 401 Express at Dufferin has been cleared away from the right lane. Taking a look at major roadways, you're seeing the most significant volume on the southbound 404 DVP, beginning just north of the 401, stretching down towards Eglinton. Time Saver Traffic, I'm Haley Thompson. Your next update at 2:45 on News Talk 1010.
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34: This mission, which, you know, involves some risk, hadn't been done. This is as far as any people had gone into space, but it was risk for a reason. It's a big, big lesson, I think, for all Canadians of what teamwork does, what dedication does, what courage does, what human ingenuity is capable of, and that it's just the beginning. So welcome. Welcome to Ottawa, and thank you for what you've already done. Thank you for inspiring us all.
17: That is Prime Minister Mark Carney this morning greeting the entire crew of Artemis II, all four astronauts, plus Jenny Gibbons, another Canadian astronaut who's kind of like playing backup for Jeremy Hansen. Michael Couture, our senior political correspondent, has been following the visit all day long. There's a bunch of stops. They're heading to Montreal tomorrow. Lots of fanfare around all of this. Yeah. Mike, tell me a bit about what they've been up to so far.
0: Yeah, and I'm not trying to pump up Jenny Gibbons at all, but she was also part of Capcom. So she was the communications link between the astronauts when they were in the capsule and here on Earth. So playing an essential role as well. And yeah, they went to the Canadian Nature Museum, which I thought, you know, had this really cool moment where the Prime Minister with all five of the astronauts were standing there. And in the atrium, essentially, of the museum, there's a giant moon, a replica, obviously. and it was so interesting when you saw Victor Glover, one of the astronauts, standing there. You overheard him say, yeah, I think we saw that crater there, and them kind of sort of mapping out or remapping out in their mind's eye, you know, what they had seen, what they hadn't seen on that recreation of the moon. Then they went to speak to some students, and, you know, the usual kind of questions that you got from the students, which I thought were, you know, were adorable, like, how do you shower up there? And
17: it must be so fun for them.
0: Right? And seeing, you know, a piece of a moon rock or that even Prime Minister Mark Carney was saying to one of the people from the museum, oh, is that really part of the moon? They said, well, it's an asteroid from the moon. So, you know, all of that kind of really cool stuff, but also the interesting thing about this is, you know, on a backdrop of geopolitical tensions between Canada and the United States, this is a really sort of shining example of what we can accomplish when the two countries work together. And that is something that the Prime Minister was really trying to underline. And
17: I'm sure he was.
0: Yeah. And sort of like a wink and a nudge. If anybody else is listening in the Oval Office, you know, and this is sort of capping a bit of a tour that this team has had. You know, they were in the Oval Office on April 29th. They also were on the Oprah podcast the other day. I don't know where a visit to Parliament Hill really sort of fits in all of that.
17: Way high up. I'd rather go to Parliament Hill than Oprah's house.
0: One of my favorite stats of the day, or interesting moments of the day, I should say, is the exchange of gifts in the office, in the Prime Minister's office. So what you had was this mini sort of badge or flag, Canadian flag badge, that Jeremy Hansen had taken up in the capsule when they orbited the moon. And he had said in that April 8th video conference with the Prime Minister that he was going to bring that back for him. So he did. And then what the Prime Minister did, in addition to giving these minted moon coins to every one of the astronauts, for Jeremy Hansen, because there's only one of these, you can't split in five, it was the Canadian flag that flew on the Peace Tower the day that they splashed down in the Pacific Ocean.
17: Can I interrupt you for one second? Because we have audio of the Prime Minister giving it, and we'll play it, and then I'll get more from you. Let's take a listen.
34: And I have, flag for flag. Jeremy, I'm afraid we only have one. And this is, if you look out that window on top of what's called the Peace Tower, is obviously the Canadian flag, and this is the flag that flew on the day you splashed down.
1: Oh, wow. That is awesome. That is absolutely extraordinary.
17: And I'm just going to quickly play, actually, Jeremy Hansen, the Canadian astronaut, giving the Prime Minister a gift as well.
1: We did bring something for you, as promised. Good on our word.
34: Fantastic.
1: So here, sir, is the flag that flew with us around the moon.
34: That is amazing. Okay. To those who have, much is given, but this is extraordinary.
17: So a little exchange there of flags, Mike.
0: Yeah,
17: just a regular Wednesday, you know?
0: Yeah. Well, and the thing that is so extraordinary about this, I thought two things. One, you heard the wonderment in Jeremy Hansen's voice.
17: Yeah.
0: And for somebody who has seen something that so few human eyes have, you know, seen, which is the other side of the moon, for him to sort of have that joy in getting that, but also interesting stat for anybody out there, Canadians can request for free the Canadian flag atop on the Peace Tower. You can request.
17: How did you
0: one.
17: Find this out?
0: No, it's fairly
17: this?
0: Well known. But
17: fairly well known.
0: I'm like the Cliff Clavin of the office. Let's be honest. I know this useless trivia. But this is
17: ChatGPT told us.
0: Yeah. This is the interesting thing about it, though, is the wait time for any ordinary Canadian to get one of these flags is over 100 years. That's the backlog.
17: So
0: of
17: he
0: requests.
17: Skipped the line. What, you gonna risk your life and go to space and you don't have to wait in line for anything anymore?
0: I would say, you know, if there's anybody that can pull some strings, it might be Prime Minister Mark Carney. And I think if there's anybody that you would want to pull some strings for.
17: Okay, separately, who gets on a wait list that's, you're not
0: going
17: to get to the front of
0: until
17: but you're going to die before that.
0: Yeah, and my kids will likely die before they get it. And this is the funny thing is that
17: What's the point of the wait list?
0: I mean, look, I think I'm just going to play the game, but like this is for grandkids.
17: Forgive me for sprinkling some logic into this.
0: Yeah,
17: but...
0: and, you know, Vashi, I got to say, you know, on this you know, dreary day, I'm trying to have a bit of a sunshine in, you know, in people's lives here. No,
17: I'm teasing you.
0: No,
17: of
0: course.
17: It is very sweet.
0: Of course. And it's a really cool moment and, you know, it's great that, that Jeremy Hansen was able to have that type of honor. And other Canadians, if you're listening right now, you can order one, but you'll never actually set your hands on it, unfortunately.
17: It's okay. I think we can all acknowledge Jeremy Hansen is better than us.
0: Yeah,
17: like, I'm fine with that.
0: 1,000%.
17: You know what I mean? Sorry. I didn't serve in the military. I'm not a genius. I can't sit in a thing the size of a van for 10 days with three other people. It would drive me insane. Like, he deserves it.
0: He is the best of us.
17: Yes, very much so. A little bit more on that in the Canadian contribution, because there's an interesting like political backdrop to all of this.
0: Yeah.
17: I know they're very apolitical, but just the fact, Mike, that like, you know, it's as you started off, like the reminder of how we can work together. Like there's an accord, the Artemis Accord. We're a part of that. Our contribution was this, you know, Canada arm that got Jeremy Hansen his spot. That has been canceled. Like they're moving on from that. It sounds like NASA, but in any event, there's still a contract through the Canadian Space Agency, et cetera, et cetera. What do you think this all says about that?
0: Yeah, I think this sort of celebration and the Canadian side really trying to lean into it as much as possible. And I think you also look back to that, that welcoming in the Oval Office, and you even had U.S. President Donald Trump who, you know, singled out Jeremy Hansen and said, I know a lot of Canadians are very proud of you and they should be very proud of you. I think Canada and Canadians probably holding their breath that partnership continues and making sure that it does continue because it does, regardless of the fact that Canada is now looking, to, you know, to try and build launch pads in this country and trying to sort of have a little more sovereignty in that regard. I think this has been that sort of, shining star, if I can use that analogy on, you know, that kind of collaboration.
17: I mean, you can. You shouldn't.
0: Yeah, and I just
17: very
0: did.
17: Cheesy, but you can.
0: And I just
17: yeah.
0: did. It's shocking coming from me.
17: I know.
0: But it's that thing that I think that Canada is trying to hold on to as much as possible going forward. And I think the Canadian Space Agency, when you consider that, you know, these astronauts will be on a tour there tomorrow as well, on a bit of a celebration tour, I think they're going to try and lean into that a little more as well. And you're hearing it from the American astronauts. And anytime there is talk about Jeremy's contribution, or I should say Mr. Hansen, because of course, I mean, who am I to call him Jeremy? But, you know, that.
17: Isn't it like Colonel Hansen? I can't, or General Hansen? There's something.
0: Look,
17: I interviewed him once.
0: Again, I'll say it again. Way better than the two of us, Vashi.
17: the bar is low, but hey.
0: Yeah. So, and I think that, you know, politically and, that the Canadian Space Agency is going to continue to make that pitch to continue to be with NASA arm in arm and making sure that they are moving forward together on this.
17: Well, it's interesting because I just have a minute left, but I think that the chances of that are high. And I think that because years ago, the old Bill Nelson was the head of NASA. And at the time, the U.S. under Biden was very at odds, obviously, with Russia, with China, but in Russia in particular. But there's this thing that like what happens in like on Earth isn't what happens in space. Like there's actually like enemies on the ground that cooperate in space and we're not officially enemies.
0: No, and the International Space Station, which, you know, remains in orbit, continues to be a shining example of that as well and making sure, that no matter what is happening on Earth, that cooperation that we get in orbit and in outer space continues. And, you know, I expect to hear that message for the next 24 hours again.
17: Okay, Mike, thanks so much. Our senior political correspondent, Mike Lukatour, covering that visit from the Artemis astronauts.
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2: Look out, drivers. We've got an incident eastbound on the 401 Express at the 404 DVP. A right lane blocked with a stalled vehicle in the area there. Some steady volume to contend with. There's also an incident northbound on the 400 at Steeles. A left lane closed off there. We did think that one was cleared up, but it has reopened. And volume delays are slowing down just a tad. So be prepared for that if you're headed in that direction. 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
35: Mr. Speaker, can I say what a pleasure it is to welcome the gracious speech of His Majesty and the radical agenda of this Labour government that will tear down the status quo that has failed working people and build a stronger, fairer Britain.
36: In the past 48 hours,
1: Nearly 100 Labour MPs have called for the Prime Minister to resign. 4 ministers have quit. It is clear his authority has gone.
17: A sampling there of the debate between the UK prime, the UK's prime minister, I should say, Keir Starmer, and opposition conservative leader during Parliament today, just after the speech from the throne was delivered by King Charles. You heard a little bit of it there, but the backdrop to that debate is really quite something to witness. We've been covering it all week on the program, but there is a lot of political chaos right now in the UK, and there are many calls from even within Keir Starmer's party for him to resign. More than 90 Labour Party MPs are doing exactly that. 4 cabinet ministers yesterday resigned themselves. There are others, of course, who are backing Starmer, but today comes word from a number of media outlets in the UK that the one thing that was missing from those who are calling for him to step down, the prospect of a replacement, may now be resolved in one of his top cabinet ministers, the health secretary, who could launch a formal leadership challenge as early as tomorrow. So he lives to stand for his political life another day, but it feels pretty precarious. We have live on the line someone who can help us understand what the heck is going on in the UK. Ralph Goodale is former Canadian High Commissioner to the UK and, of course, a longtime Liberal cabinet minister. Mr. Goodale, such a pleasure to have you on our show. Thanks for making the time.
12: Hello, very nice to be with you.
17: I appreciate it. So as you've been watching all this unfold, I remember when you were there, you know, there was lots of political chaos. It feels almost endemic to the UK to some degree. Are you surprised at all that the Prime Minister, that Mr. Starmer in particular, finds himself in this situation now?
12: No, not really. UK politics seems to be in a constant state of turmoil. It's very dynamic. It's very kinetic. Especially so since Brexit, and that was compounded by COVID, and then most recently the impact of Donald Trump. So the level of anxiety among British electors is very high. And in troubled times, under their system, restless government MPs in the British Parliament seem to turn very quickly to leadership challenges, unseating prime ministers. I was just watching their throne speech debate a few moments ago, and Labour backbenchers participating in the debate about the Labour throne speech are, some of them at least, are actively calling on the floor of the House of Commons for leadership change. It's not exclusive to the Labour Party. In that period from 2010 to 2024, when there was a Conservative government in the UK, they went through 5 prime ministers.
17: Yeah, it was whiplash.
12: Cameron, May, Johnson, Truss, and Sunak. And, of course, in 2024, Sunak lost the general election to Keir Starmer and Labour, and now it looks really questionable whether Mr. Starmer will be able to get through 2026.
17: With Mr. Starmer in particular, when you talk about that anxiety, what specifically do you think is underpinning the deflation of his support? Is it economic? Is it immigration? Is it his handling of Trump? Is it the Epstein-linked ambassador? Or is it a combination of all that? Like, if you were to identify what you think the driving forces of it are.
12: No question, Starmer inherited a very bad political situation, a very bad economic situation from the Conservatives when he became the Prime Minister in 2024. He promised change, but Britons have not felt that change. They don't feel themselves much better off. On international matters, dealing with Gaza, dealing with Ukraine, trying to improve the relationship with Europe and so forth, even to a certain extent, at least for a while, getting along with Donald Trump, not so much lately, but previously, I think Starmer was given some pretty high marks by the British people, but that isn't the basis upon which people vote. It's the bread and butter issues, whether they feel that their quality of life is improving, the job situation, housing, cost of living, the whole affordability crisis. None of that, the situation with the National Health Service, which is critically important in the UK, none of that seems to have gotten any better. So there's a high level of political anxiety right through the the British system, and Mr. Starmer is caught in the middle of that very, very difficult situation, for which he has not been able to generate answers. Incrementalism to a certain extent, but nothing dramatic that would turn things around for him.
17: So you would know this, I think, better than anyone I could ask. But as just a layperson observing the relationship between our two countries over the last number of years, with all those changes in the head of government, et cetera, like, it didn't seem like any of them had a dramatically different posture toward Canada. Like, you know, the relationship, if you look at trade numbers now, the you know, one of the places that's helping us try and supplant what's happened with the United States is definitely the UK. You know, the relationship never seemed anything but pretty close. Is that the case, or could that be upended if you have someone like Nigel Farage, for example, take over?
12: Well, you never know with Mr. Farage, because he is certainly an unknown quantity in terms of what his

0: a huge difference in the UK's relationship with Canada or with other countries around the world. But historically, the relationship between Canada and the UK is not based on the vagaries of politics, either theirs or ours. It is rooted in centuries of lived experience with one another. From that experience, there is a huge reservoir of understanding and trust and respect. We share common values in terms of freedom, democracy, human rights, human decency, rule of law, due process, all of those things. I think the relationship is sound and secure. It has stood the test of time. But if the UK were to go into a direction that is different in terms of its values, about, say, the rule of law or due process or human rights or whatever, then there may be some risks or challenges. But it's a great relationship that has lasted quite literally hundreds of years.
1: That's the truth. Okay, Mr. Goodell, I have to leave it there. I'm out of time. I really appreciate your time. Thanks for the conversation.
0: Very nice to talk to you.
1: Thanks. Ralph Goodale is, of course, former Canadian High Commissioner to the UK for a number of years, as you heard him mention there. And he now serves actually on that new advisory council that the Prime Minister set up to advise him on the Canada-US relationship. He spent a long time as a Liberal cabinet minister as well.
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16: Good afternoon. I'm Heather Seaman. Some of the stories we're following. It's been a tragic start to the Victoria Day long weekend. A woman is dead following a multi-vehicle crash on the 401 eastbound near Eglinton. The OPP say there was a collision between an SUV and a car just before midnight. The driver of the SUV got out of her vehicle and was struck by another passenger vehicle. The Mississauga resident was rushed to hospital, where she later died. And a tow truck driver is dead after police say he was run over while offloading a cube van in Brampton.
17: He was unhooking the vehicle from the tow and it was being released. And at some point during that process, and this is part of the investigation that we're still trying to determine and understand at this time, our victim ended up underneath the vehicle, and the vehicle did run over him.
16: It happened at a body shop on Advance Boulevard near Tompkin Road around 6:30 Friday evening. Despite life-saving measures, the 49-year-old man was pronounced dead on scene. The Ministry of Labor has been called in to investigate. Well, the Victoria Day long weekend may feel a bit busier in parts of the city. That's because for the first time, retailers across the province will have the option to stay open on the stat holiday. New changes to Ontario's Retail Business and Holiday Act means stores and malls across the province can open on Victoria Day as well as Family Day. All government offices will still be closed on Monday, as well as banks, libraries, and community centers. For a full list of what's open or closed this holiday weekend, check out our website. The City of Toronto's splash and spray pads are being opened today. The city will open regular and waiting pools in the coming weeks.

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1: Well, a little bit of good news, drivers. The earlier incident eastbound on the 401 Express at the 404 DVP has been quickly cleared from the right lane. And the incident northbound on the 400 at Steeles has moved away from the left lane. Volume moving along well there. Our major roadways are in pretty good shape. There's some slight westbound volume on the 401 between Leslie stretching over towards Bathurst. So give yourself about 5 to 7 additional minutes there. Time Saver Traffic, I'm Haley Thompson. Your next update at 3:15 on News Talk 1010 Toronto.
0: Keep that umbrella handy. A 70% chance of showers, changing to a 30% chance of showers this afternoon. Still a risk of a thunderstorm, a bit breezy, a high of 23. Partly cloudy tonight, a 30% chance of showers early this evening, dropping to a low of 13. Mainly sunny on Sunday, a high of 23. Sunny for Victoria Day on Monday, and get this, a high of 31 degrees. Right now, mostly cloudy and 17. I'm Heather Seaman on News Talk 1010.
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3: Good afternoon and welcome to Your Life, Your Money with Kelvin Rampersad. Kelvin the Money Guy here on News Talk 1010 Toronto. 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And I suggest that you please consult a professional for advice specific to your situation. Kelvin Rampersad, good afternoon and welcome in. And look at that, you brought the nice weather with you.
4: Yes, I did, yeah. Let's hope it lasts.
3: Well, it's supposed to be amazing. They're saying that Monday is going to be the hottest day of the year so far. I'm one of those guys that's affected by weather. You know what? I look out and if it's a nice day and it's like, hey, spring's happening, and I'm all happy and excited because it means the pool's not going to be minus 38.
4: I think most people are. When it's a nice sunny day, we feel better.
3: Yeah, I think so. You know? More hope.
4: So yeah, I think so.
3: Speaking of sunshine and nice weather and all that kind of stuff, you're going to bring it all together with today's show.
4: Yeah, so golf season has started. I mean, the Masters just finished a while ago and people are getting into golfing. All the courses are starting to open. And, you know, you go into golf town, you see it's so busy with people buying new clothes and clubs and all this stuff. So I thought to myself, like, I play golf. I'm not very good. Like everything else. So I thought, you know, retirement planning is like playing around, is like around the golf in a lot of ways if you step back and you think about it. Because retirement planning, like I say, is like playing around a golf, because both require long-term strategy, patience, and you have to, adaptability, you have to adapt to succeed over time rather than, you know, relying on a single perfect move. Like, we always want that perfect putt, swing. Yeah, but both, you know, both golfing and retirement planning involve navigating, you know, hazards, for example, like economic downturn, and using various tools like asset allocation, and it requires adjusting to changes. So I find three common retirement and golfing planning pitfalls are not having defined goals, not starting early enough. I know I should have started early enough in golfing. And unrealistic growth expectation. We want to win all the time, and we're not willing to look at how many swings we take and what we do. So imagine you're about to play in the most significant golf game of your life, right? A game you really have the best chance of winning. So would you rather have Rory's golf clubs or his swing?
3: No, what do you think? I'd rather have his swing.
4: Do you golf?
3: Are you kidding me? I'm like, you know what? If I walk on the course, they start screaming and telling me to get off. Get off! Much to the sales department's chagrin. Hey, Ian, why don't you come play golf? Why don't I not? But okay, thank you for the offer. Nope, I enjoy listening to John Moore in the mornings talking about the golfing and stuff. Obviously, I used to work with Ted Walishin, and he got me interested in watching the Masters, I must admit. And I do enjoy watching it, which tells you a lot about my physique.
4: Actually, I enjoyed listening to John talk in the morning as well about this golfing and so on. So yeah, so it's you know, it's becoming a really popular thing now with everyone. Kids, more women are golfing more, you see on the golf course. So it's a real cool thing to see people are, you know, getting out and playing and doing all that kind of stuff. But if you were to ask people would they like Rory's clubs or his swing, well, I'm pretty sure most people would say his swing. I know I would.
3: It's a skill.
4: But don't, yes. Yeah, it's a skill. So don't get me wrong. Good clubs are important. I'm sure Rory has the best of the best, right? But it's the preparation I think he puts into the game, the strategizing and planning that have made him one of the most successful players of all time. I mean, when they show when they're about to play, the practice he takes, all the stuff that they do, really goes into a lot. So when we watch them play, we think, wow, that's really cool what they did. So I think as a financial advisor as well, and a part-time golfer, you know, I can't help notice the connections to what I do in golf. It isn't the bag of shiny clubs that makes you a winner, like I said, or a loser. It's what you do with the clubs. As in retirement planning, it isn't just investments you buy. You know, it's putting together a comprehensive plan that can give you the best shot of getting to your goals. So when I think back to when I started golfing a few years ago and I look back now, here are some of the lessons I've learned from my favorite pastime and its similarities to my profession that I've been doing for, you know, 35 years or so. And the one thing I find is never underestimate the importance of a good caddy.
3: Oh, that's interesting.
4: You know, great caddies do, when you see them walking around with the golfers, right? You go, what do they do? Well, great caddies do much more than carry the guy's clubs from hole to hole. They offer moral support. They can help scope out the course and build a plan because they study the course and say this is what you should do and shouldn't do, right? They know the golfer's swing and his or her personality and can offer, you know, an opinion on whether a putt is bound to break a certain way, or how to handle like a hazard.
3: Mm.
4: So in the same way, a great financial advisor can help you build a plan based on your strengths, weaknesses, needs, and wants, right? So I think the advisor should have an exceptional knowledge, just like the caddy, of the stock market and the other investments, but also have a firm grip of the long-term plan and how to preserve your nest egg so it doesn't run out in retirement. You know, like take like proper tax planning, you know, and when to take your RSP out, how much you should take out, do I leave it till I'm 71? Lots of stuff that goes into this financial planning or caddy, if you will. And when you have any questions or concern, your advisor should be there at your side to be able to give you the answers that you need. Just like when you see golf, the golfers always asking the caddy, you know, what do you think? What should I do? And then they give them. So I would say, in my opinion, trust your coach. Most people have a general concept of retirement and, you know, they want and a collection of assets that they save towards retirements like RSPs, TFC, etc. But I think understanding the person's background and more importantly, their aspirations for the future, you know, we can coach them through how to fund their future. So the second thing I think, in my opinion, is you really got to stay in the zone. You know, when you watch the, you know, the big tournaments, and you see there's like hundreds of people around the golfer, right? I'm thinking, man, how is he going to concentrate on hitting this little ball, right? So you got to stay in the zone. When golfers are playing well, they don't have the noise. They don't hear actually the noise of the crowd. They feel confident and they're focused. That's and that is called being in the zone. And I think it holds true for any sport or anything that we do. We got to stay focused and we got to stay in the zone. And it's just as important for the investor. And the noise in our case as an investor, is, you know, it's all the news, 24/7 news cycle reporting every market swing, every up down, all the bad news that are happening, and very seldom do we get good news. You know, or you might get bad advice from a coworker or a friend. So it's critical to keep your emotions out of the picture and stick with your long-term plan.
5: Wow.
4: So it's always the long, you know, the long-term plan that we want to pretty much keep in mind when it comes to investments. And when you think about, since January till now, you know, middle of May or so, look at all the ups and downs we've had in the markets. Look at all the things that have gone on that's bad. Some good things, but more bad things, I think. So if you really rely, if you really focus in on the news and watch your investments every day, and, you know, you're going to go crazy and you're going to not be in the zone that you should be when you're planning out your money life. So I would say, you know, focus on your target, the path to the target, and the target itself is different for everyone. You know, everybody wants to get to the green, and many people do it anyways. I mean, there's one way to do it, hit the ball straight and all that kind of stuff, but there's many ways for different people how they do it. And for some, the target is very clear. For others, the target is reachable in many steps, just like golf, right? And for most, life has a way of presenting challenges, just as a golf course, you know, includes hazards, water and sand and whatever, which we all work our way along, and we try and get to the green without as many with obstacles. But how do we face those obstacles, and how do we challenge ourselves emotionally to get to where we want to get to? And we need to not look back. We need to look forward. I always say the windshield is bigger than the rearview mirror, so look forward to the next hole. Forget about the mistakes you did in the last one, which is easy to say but hard to do, because it's such a mental game, golf. So again, investing and planning your money life is the same type of emotions that you go through when you're on the golf course. Same type of thought process.
5: You know, it's fascinating stuff, and there really are comparisons there. By the way, you want to send a text message, you can certainly do that, 416-872-1010, 416-872-1010, with your text messages and apparently golf jokes. Here's one. Hey, Kelvin, my financial planner said I could retire at 65. My handicap says I should have quit at 45. So that may be a funny joke. I don't know. I don't know golf. This is your life.
4: It is.
5: This is your life, your money with Kelvin Rappersad. He is Kelvin the Money Guy on News Talk 1010 Toronto. You can give him a call at 416-457-7526. That's 416-457-PLAN. Or check out his website, askkelvin.ca. Askkelvin.ca.
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1: An update to our incident westbound on the 401 Express at the 400. A center lane blocked with a stalled vehicle there. Emergency crews are on scene working to get things cleared up as quickly as possible, but anticipate some volume for the next little while. Major roadways seem some moderate slowdowns. Southbound lanes of the 404 DVP are slow moving from south of Finch down towards Eglinton, so give yourself a couple of additional minutes there. 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
3: 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I'm Ian Grant. As always, thank you for joining us. We are here every Saturday afternoon from 3 o'clock until 4 on a beautiful afternoon, joined by financial advisor Kelvin Rampersad. You want to find out more about Kelvin? 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And apparently people have comments and thoughts on how golf is like retirement. Another text message here. You want to text us, 416-872-1010, 416-872-1010. Hey, Kelvin, my doctor told me retirement would add years to my life. My golf game is doing its absolute best to cancel those out, so... there you go. Hey, your number, 416-457-PLAN. Didn't you once tell me that you got that number just by fluke?
4: Actually, no. What it was is back then we picked PLAN and it coincided with 7526, and that was our number, and it stuck forever.
5: You don't want to give that one up.
4: And it was easy for people to remember because our whole life is about planning.
5: The whole plan right? thing. It makes sense. 416-457-7526.
4: No, it's kind of cool that I've had that number for forever.
5: Today we are talking about financial planning and, basically how retirement planning is like a round of golf. You started off with a great question during the last segment. Would you rather have Rory's golf clubs or his swing? Admittedly, you need good golf clubs, but you also need the skill and talent. Mm-hmm. Hopefully most people would say swing.
4: Well, the golf clubs is like the products you buy. They come and go. They change every so often. Some are better. Some are not as good. Every year, every few years, companies come out with, you know, better products and so on, or so they think it is. Just like Callaway and everybody else comes up with, you know, better clubs and better technology. So it's the same idea, but you want to have the swing because the swing is what's going to make you stand out more than anything else. It's just like our business. You need a financial advisor, in my opinion, that's more holistic, that looks after, you know, your taxes and, you know, how you're going to redeem your money when you get older and that kind of stuff rather than, you know, just picking and buying stocks.
5: You like use that word a lot, you know, and I think we should take a second just to explain what you mean by the holistic approach as opposed to the approach that many others take.
4: Holistic to me means, you know, just looking at your whole money life. And not only your money life, but your personal life as well, because they go hand in hand. So many times people ask me things about, you know, stuff that they're thinking to do with their kids, some issues they may have. And I kind of give them my opinion because other clients have had these issues and problems and how did they solve it. So I guess for me, it's giving people experiences of others that worked out well for them. Mm-hmm. So they don't have these, you know, these issues as we, as they move on through their life, their money life and their personal life. So it's really changed our business. It's really gone more of, like we say, it's a money business, but it's more of a human business because it's the human touch. I think that's what separates, people like advisors from advisors. It's that personal touch that you give to people. So for example, I always say to people, call me anytime. It really doesn't matter, weekend or whatever, because it's your money and sometimes something might be bugging you and you can't wait till Monday, right? To talk it about and see what's going on because it's important to you. So that's how I carry myself. And that's what I mean by, you know, holistic. Of being there for people.
5: So in golf terms, your score reflects everything, not just your drive. How's that?
4: Yes.
5: Is that a holistic approach to golf? Today we're talking about retirement and the similarities between retirement planning and golfing. It's uncanny just how many there are.
4: I know. And there's so many little things that, that we do when we're golfing. You know, like for example, I have buddies that'll kick the ball and go, what? You didn't hit the ball there. So it's the same type of thing that we do. So the first thing that I said in the beginning of the show is don't underestimate the importance of your caddy and stay in the zone. The next thing I think for people is, you know, don't be a one club wonder. And what does that mean? For many golfers, you know, the 7-iron, in my opinion, is the favorite club for everyone, even my buddies, myself. It seems like it's the favorite club for everyone. And the reason why, I think, because it gives you the perfect balance, you know, for forgiveness, distance, and versatility. So it's the perfect club if you have to pick one to play with. But there's a reason why golfers don't play with a full bag of 7-irons. They're allowed to use 14 different clubs, and each of those clubs have a specific role. So the same should hold for your investment plan. A portfolio with only certificates like deposits, GICs, likely won't lead to success. And neither will one with only high-end stocks. So a well-diversified portfolio based on your goals and your risk tolerance, or your handicap, I guess, can help you deal with any retirement, you know, sand traps, like from taxes, inflation to market volatility and rising healthcare costs. So again, you can't one size don't fit at all. So again, you have to diversify yourself into a third Canada, third US, third global, in my opinion. So you really have to manage, I think, your emotions. You know, your financial success and realization of retirement, you want can't be tied to how you feel at any point in time. So you have to understand the tendency to panic when headlines point to financial disasters. So that's human nature. Human nature is to revert back to, you know, to what you think is good for you. So you really have to sit back and manage how your emotions take over when we hit these turbulence. And again, when we hit the turbulence, you have to sit back and think, did anything change in my goals? Did my risk tolerance change? Like I always say, when I meet people, when we talk about risk, is how do you feel if you make 7%? But how do you feel if you lose 7%? Right. It's like the 7-iron, right? What happens? Are you good with the 7? Are you bad with the 7? So you have to determine, where you are and how to manage emotions. Emotions, you know, once you get your emotions involved in whatever you do, it's game over because you already decide what you're doing, regardless of what people tell you. So it's very hard to do, but I think we have to keep our emotions out of the game. It's like when you see Rory and those guys golfing and they mess up one hole. Well, the next hole, they come back with a vengeance and make up for the mistake they did in the past hole. It's the same thing like investments when the markets go up and down and so on. And I guess that's why people have a financial advisor, because we're an outsider looking in. We really don't have any emotions attached to you. It's just to your money to make sure you're making the right moves to do what you want to do to get you to the 18 hole. That's the kind of stuff I think people need to, you know, to address.
5: 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He is Kelvin the Money Guy. 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
14: Lots on the go at the moment, drivers. Toronto bound on the QEW at Mississauga Road. A left lane has been blocked with a collision. Look out and make sure you're keeping right as emergency vehicles work to clear things up in the area. We're also still dealing with an incident westbound on the 401 Express at the 400. A center lane closed off with a stall there. Emergency crews working to get that out of the way, but use caution for the next little bit. Traffic is brought to you by East Harbour Transit. Upcoming nightly road closure, Eastern Avenue between Lewis Street and Dibble Street, starting May 19th until June 2nd from 10 p.m. until 5 a.m. Time Saver Traffic, I'm Haley Thompson, your next update at 3:45 on News Talk 1010 Toronto.
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5: This is Your Life, Your Money with Kelvin Rampersad, Kelvin the Money Guy, here on News Talk 1010 Toronto. I'm Ian Grant. If you would like to reach financial advisor Kelvin Rampersad, by the way, you can give him a phone call at 416-457-7526. 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Or check out his website, askkelvin.ca. That is askkelvin.ca. Just before the break, you brought up a really important point. I don't want to gloss over it. And that is just the absolute power that emotion has over your financial outcome. It's a mix of confirmation bias and emotion, and you squish them both together. And I can't imagine the millions of dollars people have lost because of that.
4: I think, you know, it's funny you say that, because a big part of what we do, what I do anyhow, is talk people out of making silly mistakes with their money. Hmm. In the sense of, you know, they want to sell when they hear all these news, all the stuff going on in the news. So it's many times talking people off the ledge. And you know, it's funny, after about maybe 6 months or a year, and they look back and they go, you know what, I'm glad I didn't do what I did. Hmm. I'm really glad I didn't sell out or change things or switch things and do what you want to, what they want to do. For example, I had a client call the other day and wanted to take all his money and put it into AI stuff. Now, is that a good thing or a bad thing? I personally don't think it is, because, you know, I remember in the .com bubble,
5: right,
4: many people wanted, all they wanted to do was buy .com stuff. And then of course we all know what happened. So, my experience always says is make sure you have a balanced approach or a well-diversified approach to your money. And that leads me to the number four things about golfing and retirement is get fitted. And what I mean by that is these days when it's time to buy new clubs, most golfers head to, you know, the golf range or specialty stores to take advantage of the technology available. You know, they analyze your swing and how you stand and all that stuff. So the experts there can help a player find the best driver, iron, or wedge that works for his or her swing, right? And man, they're really expensive. But I've noticed in the last, everything has gone up so much. Golf balls and tees and gloves and, my gosh, real expensive sport. Mm. But it's fun and people enjoy it. So it's good. So when it comes to getting fitted, it's no different with investment planning. Financial professionals these days, you know, we have all these sorts of software and programs to help clients choose the best strategies and investments going forward. You know, these, they can, assess your current exposure to the market, even show you, you know, what your portfolio might be, when different scenarios might happen, you know, good and bad. So using that technology and our experience, we can put together an individual plan that best suits you and your family. And one thing I can say is based on experience, my experience anyways, we can go above and beyond some of these cookie cutter, things that, you know, the computer spits out to you, right? So when you think about, where you are in time, are you close to retirement? Are you into retirement? Where are you heading to? So, for example, if you're on the back nine, closing in on retirement, it's especially important to get some help and up your game because, you know, you only got nine holes left to go.
5: Exactly.
4: Yeah. So you see what you do. Either you pack up your bag and have a few beers and walk away, or you push forward and try and correct the mistakes that you did before, right? So a retirement specialist or someone who is looking out for your best interests can take you to the next level when it comes to planning, security, and managing your portfolio. So I think what you need to do is look out and be ready to navigate certain hazards in life. Just like in golf, sand and wind and rain and sun and whatever. Then you got to navigate these hazards. Just like in money planning, you have to navigate through, you know, that be a unexpected death or illness, divorce are among one of the most tragic life events. And, they can flip our lives upside down in the blink of an eye, right? These things can be very devastating to us. So, you know, these events carry major financial implications that require decisions. One, often a great, and it gives you great emotional distress. So it really, it bears down on you. And at each of these things requires us to approach and address the outcome. So being able to coach people, clients through life hazards is a part of our role as an advisor. I guess that sums up what being a holistic advisor is. Not just buying stocks and all that kind of stuff, but managing through some of the traumatic life events and help people talk through it to help them achieve their goals and where they want to get to. Because a lot, like I say, a lot of things happen and your advisors, there's a sounding board. I hope they are. To help, you know, because when you're in a problem, you always need some, you need to talk it out. And many advisors are there to listen to their clients and give them not only financial advice, but we're not like psychiatrists and stuff like that, but we go through a lot of things with other people that we can help you to sort through. So, you know, after all, you don't want to spend your retirement, I would say, in the rough. It's not a good place to go. And sometimes, depending on your age and where you are, you can't really look back. So I think people need to, like, you know, they say practice makes perfect. So reviewing your investments every quarter is really a way that I practice anyways to make sure that you're keeping up, that your swing is getting perfected all the time, regardless of what clubs you use. So really, when you think about money planning or retirement planning, it's very, very similar to when you get on the course to play golf. And usually for people at golf, you know, the first hole is always the scariest hole because people are watching you and you're nervous. And you're thinking, oh, my God, I don't want to screw it up.
5: Right.
4: And then you get to the second hole and you do the same thing. And by the time you get to the third, fourth hole, you're good to go. So it's just like your investments. When you, if you're a novice investment or you just get into, you know, investments and the markets go down, the minute you get into it, it's like, oh my God, what did I do? But if you wait till like, the second hole might get better. Certainly by the time you get to the ninth hole, it's pretty good. Things are starting to even itself out. So it's a big process. Financial planning and golfing, in my opinion, is a big process. And sometimes, like in our business, you might get a golfing coach that really changes everything about you and screws up your whole game. Or it's like financial planners sometimes might explain things way up and beyond people that they don't understand. So, like golfing coaches, the best ones, in my opinion, simplify things. And they analyze you. And they say, okay, this is how this person does stuff. This is what they do. This is their personality. This is what they do. So I'm not going to change anything. I'm not going to change that because I can't. But I'm going to show them how to use their personality and their risk tolerance and what they do so they don't keep their emotions and they get to become a better player or a better, they don't worry so much about when the markets go up and down and so on. So those are some of the things that I find that are similar, that's similar to when you're playing golf and when you're planning out where you want to be in life as far as retirement and so on. And it's fun. And the one thing, again, I think similar with golfing is when you're sitting down with your spouse, have a glass of wine or a beer and chit chat, because that's what we do when we're waiting for the people in front of us to play.
5: That's a nice way.
4: So you gotta make it kind of like a, yeah, it's a nice way. It's a fun way to think of things, and don't take things too seriously. Don't take the golfing too seriously. Don't take the retirement plan too seriously. Let your advisor do that for you. Let your advisor put you in the right place, not only now, but when you retire, when you start to redeem your money and so on and so forth. So there's so similar, these two things. It's really, really bizarre.
5: Let's take a break on this beautiful Saturday afternoon for traffic and see what's going out there. And then we will return with more. 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He is Kelvin the Money Guy here on News Talk 1010 Toronto. 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
3: All right, folks, taking a look. Good news. The earlier incident westbound on the 401 Express at the 400 has been cleared from the center lane there, and volume has definitely improved quite a bit. Our other incident, Toronto bound on the QEW at Mississauga Road, has also been cleared from the left lane. Volume looking a lot better there, with still some pockets of slowdowns on the eastbound 401 this afternoon. 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I'm Haley Thompson, your next update at 4 o'clock on News Talk 1010 Toronto.
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5: This is Your Life, Your Money with Kelvin Rampersad. He is Kelvin the Money Guy here on Newstalk 1010 Toronto. Thanks for joining us. Beautiful Saturday afternoon. I'm Ian Grant. If you'd like to reach financial advisor Kelvin Rampersad, give him a shout at 416-457-7526. That's 416-457-PLAN. Or you can also visit his website, askkelvin.ca. Kelvin, this afternoon we are talking about how retirement planning is like a round of golf. And an example that you gave right off the top of the show, actually. And the same way in golf, never underestimating the importance of a good caddy. In sports, never underestimate the importance of a good coach. Financial planning, and especially retirement planning, is no different.
4: No, it's not actually. You know, how golf and retirement planning are alike is like we say, the first thing is, you know, focus on your target. Where do I want to be at what particular time in my life, and where am I, how am I going to do it? I think the second thing, like I said, is be ready to navigate hazards, because there's been all kinds of hazards in our life, on the golf course, in life, like I said, death, illness, divorce, things like that. Much like sand traps and water. I don't mean to belittle retirement and golfing, but it's so similar. And one of the big things, like we said, is manage the emotions. Don't let your emotions get carried away. Don't let you get carried away with your emotions, because it'll lead you to trouble. Because everything is so fast paced today, and every time you turn on the news, it's, you know, Trump's doing this, Trump's doing that, interest rates are going up, all kinds of stuff that we never really had to worry about. And I think that's why now, if people that don't have a financial advisor, I think now is the time to go get one, because life's going on, like things are too fast, things are trending too fast. AI is changing a lot of things, mm-hmm. and people are relying too much when it comes to money on AI. It can help you solve little things, but there's no emotions attached to it. And I think people need emotions attached to the money, like, especially if you're above 55 or so, 6 years old, you need people like us to experience the downdrafts in the markets and so on. So we can help you navigate through how to do and how to feel about your money. The next thing I thought was how to trust your coach. And your coach, like a caddy, is like your financial advisor. So you have to have trust in that person that they're leading through you through what you want to get to. And they're calling you every 4 months, every quarter to say hi, see how you're doing, life changes, did your money change, what's happening with where you're going. And I think if you're not getting that kind of stuff from your advisors, you need maybe to seek out another one or ask the people why they're not calling you and, mm-hmm. and what's happening. So a lot of changes are going on in our industry, that's coming up with the way they're going to disclose fees and all kinds of stuff, which, you know, people are paying fees now, but they're going to relay it all in dollar cents to people that's coming up in the future. So a lot of things are changing in our world, much like how things change in sports, in any type of sports that you may go on. So you got to keep abreast with the people that you're dealing with or the coaches that you have, should keep abreast of all these things to make you look good about your money and feel good about that you're getting there. So I would say, Ian, the thing people need to remember is teeing off. When teeing off, you should take an aggressive swing at the ball to get the most yardage down the fairway. Likewise, you should get the most yardage or gains on your retirement funds during the long-term accumulation period. Many people that, you know, spend their 40s to maybe, 55, 60 years old, that's the accumulation phase, and that's the long-term period. The longer period is going to be the decumulation phase, because many people are going to spend more time in retirement than in their working years. So you have to make sure that your money is well equipped to do that, so you don't run out of money when you hit a certain age. So those are the kind of things you have to look for. And like I mentioned in some of these shows, the GMWB, the guaranteed withdrawal plan, life insurance, annuities, a whole bunch of stuff. You know, like I said, there's 14 clubs in the bag. Well, same thing with investments. I don't know if it's quite 14, but there's a whole bunch of clubs that you can use to help you to navigate through where you want to get to in retirement. So you're not always, you know, you're not always in the woods all the time or in the water or in the sand all the time. So you got to look at the teeing off, and the teeing off is very, very difficult because all eyes are on you. And I think the next thing that people have to remember in golfing is the putt. They say you drive for show and you putt for dough. It's a saying in golf, as everybody knows, right?
5: That's good.
4: So I think it's because we as guys always want to hit the ball as far as we can. And I guess that's the way we think with our money as well, that we could – that's what we want to do. But the putt is the most important thing, because I think that's the most club that we use all the time is the putt, the putter. So retirement, when I say the putt, retirement is just around the corner. You're just about the putt. You're 1 to 5 years away, or you're 1 to 5 holes away from getting to the 18. So you want to treat your funds the same way that we hit or putt the ball, very conservatively. So when we relate golfing terms to money terms, the birdie is really the early retirement, right? And the birdie is, you know, you're shooting under what you're supposed to. The par is retire as planned. So you know, you had 4 strokes to get to the hole, you did it in 4. The birdie is you did it in 3. And the bogey is the late retirement. This is the big problem for people, is the bogey. Because if it takes you 4 shots to get there, you're doing it in 5 and 6. And you're constantly doing that. So by the time you get to the 18th hole, guess what? You're so far down that you'll never catch up to where you want to get to. So keep the same mind frame in mind when you're thinking of retirement planning. Don't bogey your retirement planning.
5: That's a great, interesting way to look at it.
4: Get coaching. Yeah, get proper coaching and you'll get there where you want to get to. That's why I say retirement planning and golf is so similar, but you have to break it down in little pieces. And if you do so and you think about it this way, it might make your retirement planning more fun for you. So you don't have to think to yourself, oh my God, I need $1 million to retire, and all the stuff you hear in the news and all the noise you hear. You want to forget about all about it and focus on your game and focus on you and have fun along the way. Don't be mad at the guy in front of you and don't be, don't worry about stuff like that. Enjoy your leisurely walk around the golf club. Yeah. And if you have a bad game, so what? Golf is the only game that if you have a really good game, you want to go back. And if you have a really bad game, you want to go back. So that's the way golfing is, and that's the way money planning is, exactly the same thing. So you always want to revisit your swing, you always want to revisit your money.

0: says, if you found the time machine, I'll join you, because the easy money was in 2223. So there you go. It reminds me, it's yeah, like people gearing up for the .com. Remember, how do you turn $200,000 into 40 grand? Well, you just keep doing what you're doing. And
1: to that note, most of the money people would say we're not in a bubble. Some people think we do, but the money people don't think we are. And many reasons why. If you want to know why, give me a call next. Tell you why the money people are saying that. But other than that, relate to retirement to golfing and have a great round and have a great retirement.
0: There you go. This has been Your Life, Your Money with Kelvin Rampersad, Kelvin the Money Guy, here on Newstalk 1010 Toronto. And Kelvin, what do we have coming up next Saturday at 3 o'clock?
1: So the next Saturday show is going to be women and retirement. How to retire on your terms.
0: There you go. Great show. As always, thank you, Kelvin.
1: Yeah, you as well. Have a great weekend.
0: 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And one more time, we will be back here next Saturday at 3 o'clock. I'm Ian Grant, and this has been Your Life, Your Money with Kelvin Rampersad, Kelvin the Money Guy, on Newstalk 1010 Toronto.
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15: Good afternoon. I'm Heather Seaman. We begin with some breaking news. Delays continue on the eastbound 401 at Brock Street in Whitby following a serious single-vehicle crash involving a motorcycle. It happened just before 3 o'clock this afternoon. The rider has been taken to hospital by Orange Air Ambulance. The extent of the victim's injuries are unknown at this time. We'll bring you more details as we get them. And more breaking news. One of four Canadians who was recently on board a cruise ship that was the scene of a deadly hantavirus outbreak has tested presumptive positive for the virus. BC's provincial health officer, Dr. Bonnie Henry, says the person developed mild symptoms 2 days ago. Henry said the repatriated passengers have had no contact with the public and healthcare workers are taking the right precautions. A 6 p.m. deadline is looming as talks continue between the TTC and the union representing nearly 700 electrical and signal workers. The deadline was pushed back after the two sides failed to reach a deal before midnight Friday. CP24's Melissa Duggan has more.
16: In a statement, the TTC says this move comes as both sides believe there is enough progress to reach a deal. Meantime, QP Local 2 says it remains committed to reaching a fair agreement at the bargaining table. The union has said there's been some progress on health benefits and representation rights, but compensation remains a sticking point. The TTC's CEO has said the transit agency has an obligation to manage public resources responsibly.
15: If you're looking forward to fireworks this long weekend, the city will be hosting its usual display at Ashbridges Bay at 10 o'clock Monday night. Anyone who decides to head down to the beach for the show can expect a significant police presence.
17: The main issues that we get, given the volume of people that are coming to the beach, so we're going to have issues with those who are going to be engaged in the firework activity. We do get some alcohol issues that we get later at night, but we do have significant enhancements from our police response. We have dedicated resources both on duty and off duty. We've also redeployed some of our other units to be able to support responding to calls of service on the beach.
15: Stay up to date at ctvnewstoronto.ca. 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
5: While volume continues to persist along the eastbound 401, delays pick up just west of the 427 and stretch inwards.

0: towards Allen Road. Give yourself about an additional 5 to 7 minutes through the area. There's also some southbound slowdowns on the 404 DVP. They begin just south of Finch and stretch down towards Eglinton. Just a couple of additional moments needed there. Time saver traffic, I'm Haley Thompson. Your next update at 4:15 on News Talk 1010 Toronto.
1: Partly cloudy tonight, a 40% chance of showers this evening. Also a risk of a thunderstorm and a bit windy, dropping to a low of 14. Increasing cloudiness on Sunday, a high of 26. Plenty of sunshine on Victoria Day Monday. And get this, a high of 31 degrees. Right now, mostly cloudy and 17. I'm Heather Seaman on News Talk 1010.
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0: All right, here we go. All aboard. Welcome in. It's On the Ledge, your Ontario Politics podcast. And it is a Thursday morning, the 14th day of May. Boy, halfway through the month. And here we are. It's just before 9 o'clock. And the warning is always things may have changed by the time you hear this. This will not have changed because it hasn't changed in the last couple of weeks. And that is the story around the gravy plane. Now, whether or not it's ended is a different story. So let's get to that quickly. Kathleen Wynne is here, former Premier of Ontario. John Wright is our resident pollster. Keith Leslie, you see and hear him on CHTV. And Tim Hudak, they're keeping him busy, apparently, at Council Public Affairs. He is unable to join us this morning, but promises he'll be back as soon as he's able. So let's get to this. Yesterday, it popped into my inbox late afternoon. Keith, on Twitter, the Ford government just dropped the $28.9 million gravy plane document showing the province did in fact incur overage costs. It's just under $200,000. Should our hair be on fire over that?
1: Yes. I mean, let's face it. Come on. This whole, it just adds to the fuel that already was burning this gravy plane story. It's just ridiculous what they put out. This is not the receipts. People want to see the receipts. What we saw was a government summary of the expenses, not the actual receipts. And I still haven't seen, in looking at the breakdown they gave, they basically broke it into three categories. I didn't see brokerage fees anywhere in there. And there would be brokerage fees on the sale and again on the resale, the purchase, and then on the resale of that plane. Anywhere between 3% and 5% is the normal thing I'm told in the industry for reselling these jets. So the government has got to come clean. What they've put out so far is not going to satisfy people because it just raises more. It's not the actual receipts. And I think that's what people really want to see. Show us the billing from Bombardier. Show us the actual receipts for the services that were rendered. This government summary, like it's some sort of, you know, index page in the budget, is not going to cut it. We really need to see what the actual receipts are. So I think they're just playing this out wrong. Come out with the actual receipts. This isn't going to do it. So they're just going to prolong this story. And let's face it, it's just made for the opposition parties. They just love this story because it's one people can simply understand without a whole lot of political thinking about it. He bought himself a plane and had to sell it because it was a dumb move. Now we find out it cost us at least $200,000 more when he said it was turned back in for no cost. That's a big, big error on his part. Self-inflicted wound again. And let's say the story's not going to end until we see the actual receipts.
0: Yeah, the document suggests there are three categories: acquisition support, management services, and outside legal documents. Based on counsel, John, as this story unfolds, and as obvious as it is, and as easy as it might have been just to release the receipts 3 weeks ago or whatever it's been since this thing hit the fan. The government must be looking at some numbers that said this is okay. That people are really going to put up with this somehow or the other, because I can't otherwise think that there was, you know, any kind of otherwise an informed decision here in terms of how they're fumbling this ball.
2: I'm not sure they're looking at any numbers, except that there, I think it was Abacus. It may have been them that put out a poll that included a question on this. I mean, again, The public may not be aware of certain issues. Believe it or not, there are political issues, including the plane, that there's a large portion of the public outside of our area who may not even hear about it. So when you pose a question, if you knew the following, would you support or oppose? You're prompting an answer. Having said that, I think that the reversal is probably, you know, this is an own goal. This will follow. The government, they have, you know, about 3 years to go until the next election campaign. But as Keith says, they're, you know, it gives the opposition and media a chance to go after this. And they're banking on getting through the summer without having to deal with it all the time. So I think it's less looking at polling numbers. As an adult in the room at some point said, this is a bad idea. We got to get out of this and we've got to put some numbers out because people are looking for it. The better way to do it, of course, is to be transparent. And that way you dump it and you're going to get tagged with it, but it isn't a relentless chase. But I don't think they're looking at numbers on this. I think they're actually trying to manage what was, what I'd have to say, a pretty dumb decision in the first place. And this is the fallout they get.
0: Well, and running out the clock, I suggest, Kathleen, just because today is the 14th, the House will not sit tomorrow, then it's off for a week for the Victoria Day break, back for another, there's only, a couple more weeks of sitting in the legislature, so it's almost feeling a little bit like they're ragging the puck. But what's the opposition strategy here? I mean, if you were sitting in the room with John Fraser and the team, you know, where's the diminishing return in continuing to bang away at this?
3: Well, the Liberal team's talking about something else this morning, I can tell you. we will get to that.
0: We will.
3: But, I think that the thing about a number like 200,000, and Keith, you will relate to this, people can understand that number. You know, that number is three times what I earn, or that number is twice what I earn, or it's four times what I earn. Whereas 28 million is really hard to relate to. It sounds like a government number. So if I were in the, you know, if I were in the caucus, I would be perfectly supportive of us continuing to at least push the government on all the costs. Because the other thing that came out this morning, I think, is that they didn't calculate the HST in the cost of the plane. So it was 30 million, not 28 million, you know. So I think there's still some heat in this for the opposition to lean into, because it's getting more and more understandable to people. And the fact that the government continues not to, as Keith says, continues not to just give a full accounting of what went on, makes it fair game, I think, for the opposition.
0: As a note, you know, talk about the relative to that number while you were talking. I looked it up. The average salary for a nurse in Ontario is $100,000. So there's a couple of nurses that we could have hired at the expense of giving the plane back.
1: Why were we told there was zero cost? Why were we told repeatedly by the premier there was no cost to this? It was just handed right back in because I could just buy a car and take it back 3 days later. I can buy a jet, private jet, and turn it back. No, we knew there was one. And he told us that. That was a blatant, bold-faced lie. I don't know if he said it in the House, it would be misleading the House for sure, when we now see the government knew all along there were costs, and they still, as I say, are giving us, as the kids say, show us the receipts.
3: Well, and I think the other thing, just to that, Dave, to that point about breaking down the cost. So $30 million, say that was the cost for the initial purchase of the plane. At the same time, so that's a capital cost, right? That was the money that would have gone into this, buying this thing. And at the same time, we've got the Ministry of Education shutting down outdoor ed centers. And I can tell you, there's an outdoor ed center close to us, Sheldon, that I'm part of a group that we're trying to save it. There's $4 million in back maintenance costs that are needed. Well, I'm sorry. I think with $30 million, you could probably retrofit all the outdoor ed centers that are owned by the Toronto District School Board, and they could be up and running for kids to, you know, have an experience in nature. So I think you can do that kind of comparison as well that makes those numbers real for people.
0: I also did a quick math here. With the $200,000, you could buy anywhere between 80,000 to 160,000 cans of gravy. So now you know.
2: Let me wade in on that gravy for a moment. There's one thing though that I'd offer a piece of advice, and that is to Merritt Stiles at the moment. I want to be careful how I say this, because I think that when your hair's on fire all the time, it loses its impact. And I think we're at the stage when I listened to the radio this morning and the clip that she had on this, it's shrieking. It's, you know, I entered into this discussion wanting to make sure that it was put in such a way that I'm not being sexist or anything like this. There comes a point when you are always at a certain hyper level that you're not making the point. In fact, it becomes about you. And my advice is much the same as what we had about the premier. I think sometimes that if you're always the one carrying the can on issues, maybe it's time for somebody else to take it and to also get that message out. So I just think that again, since the time she's been in the legislature in the last 2 months, it's been very, very apparent that she's upset all the time about this stuff, and in a really you know, calling the premier out on, you know, he should be in jail if I were there. Like it's all hyperactive. And I'm just wondering how they tone it down, but still make the point. Cause I think that becomes a distraction over a period of time.
0: Time for a break. We'll be right back. It's On the Ledge, your Ontario Politics Podcast.
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5: Drivers, look out for some steady westbound volume on the Gardner. Delays begin just past the South Kingsway, stretching on over towards Islington, adding about 5 additional minutes to the drive time there. We've also got some eastbound volume that really picks up just past Dufferin, stretching inwards towards the downtown core. So give yourself some additional moments there if you are planning on taking that route this evening. 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
0: And welcome in. I'm Dave Trafford. Let's get back to the roundtable. You know, Chris Glover has been pretty good in terms of stepping up and kind of carrying some of that weight for the NDP lately. But I made this observation about 3 weeks ago, compared to the NDP's effectiveness a year ago when we were just out of an election, and their presence in terms of social media and kind of touching on some of the nervy issues out there. They are considerably more effective right now. I think that their messaging is better. I think that their strategy is better. Their tactics are better. So John's right, I think, a little bit in terms of careful on the tone and how often you're going to beat that nail, because it's bent already, maybe. But they have, I think, stepped up their game considerably as an opposition team.
3: Yeah, I think that's true. I think that's absolutely true. And I think that, quite frankly, both the opposition parties, partly as a function of what's happening to Ford's reputation and numbers, but there have been issues that they have latched onto, and they've been very effective on them. I mean, the Skills Development Fund, I think the NDP were super effective on that. And I will say, you know, it's interesting when you listen to a clip of Merritt and a clip of John Fraser. You know, John Fraser's like, he's calm and he's got this deep voice, and you know, I mean, I know, John, what you were saying. You try not to be sexist and misogynist and all those things, but, or make a gender analysis. But the reality is that when people hear a woman in a higher pitch, with a higher pitched voice, it grates more than, look, and I know whereof I speak, you know? And so that is a reality. So somebody like Merritt, she has to really consciously modulate her tone in a way that a guy like John Fraser doesn't have to, you know, it's just a reality. So having said that, I think she's doing a good job. I think both of them have made the most of a lot of the issues that Ford has, a lot of these self-inflicted wounds that Ford has actually engaged in the last few months.
0: Yeah, Keith. Tone in the legislature, tone and questioning, tone and criticism is important, especially when we're talking about the NDP and the opposition pounding away on some of these issues. But it was only 2 weeks ago that we were saying it was the tone from the premier that was telling. And then he gets up into that high register and he starts talking like this. You know that he's aggravated, and it's really becomes noticeable. So in the last 2 weeks, what has he done? He's drawn it back. And we had this 5-minute video released this week by the premier, sitting down, real kind of fireside chat. We were invited into the room. We saw him walk in, and it was posted on Twitter. And I think it was really interesting, based on some of the analysis that we heard on this podcast over the last month, was that they were coming back to, this is what we've done. This is what we've tried to accomplish. This is the money we've invested in, and the long list of things. To date, that hasn't cut through. And my own feeling is he keeps coming back to, we put $30 billion into this and billions of dollars into that and this into hospitals. We haven't taxed you. We've reduced fees. We've reduced rates on this, that, and the other thing. The question that he does not address, though, is given all of that, I still can't afford, you know, all of my groceries that I used to be able to afford 6-8 months ago, a year ago. Cost of living is incredibly high. How are you fixing that? So I appreciate the long list of, you know, investment, big investment, and that's important. But they're still not getting down to the granular issues that John keeps coming back to. And that is, you know, how am I going to put food on the table and drive my car to work?
2: Well, he's trying to basically use that video to say, I've done that. I'm doing all I can. I've already done that thing to lower your prices. I would never raise your taxes. In fact, we've lowered the fees on this. As you point out, you know, the license plate renewal, all these different fees and taxes, road tolls, this sorts of thing. He feels that his government has gone a long way to lowering the cost for people. But the trouble is a lot of that action was taken before the cost really hit home after the Strait of Hormuz was closed and the Iran war kicked up and stuff has just gone crazy. I mean, it was already, people were already afraid to go to the gas station or and to the grocery store to check out. Now it's gotten far, far worse. And there's a lot of speculation that, you know, you look at the prices that have gone up, even fast food restaurants, you know, the prices were up like 100-200% from pre-pandemic to now. Why have things gone? Is it just greed? There's no government investigation of why prices have gone so crazy. No offering. We're going to look at this. You know, he's very good usually at feeling the pulse of people, but on that one, he's not getting that. The affordability thing is not being addressed by the steps you've already taken. We need more action from the government, or at least seemingly more action, or to address the cause of why are prices going so crazy. On the on Merritt Stiles, and as the NDP and as an official opposition leader, she needs to do what Dalton McGuinty did, and that's appoint a pit bull. Remember George Smithman used to call him his pit poodle, because he would be on the attack, and George would go nuts about some things. He could really tee off. Yeah. And that left Dalton to look very calm and statesman-like, and let me just calm this down and put us. And that's basically what she needs at this point, because there's stuff to go nuts over. There's absolutely right to be riled up about what's going on in healthcare and education and other files. But to do it constantly, you know, even for reporters, it's one thing to be aggressive, but you can't do it every day all the time. Pick your battles, pick your scenes. So I think that's for her, is to pick her issues, let someone else be that pit bull, do that attack stuff, and let her be more of the statesman-like, especially as, you know, the closer we get to another election. I know we're over 3 years away, but that's the kind of thing that sets the tone, and it will help her, I think, get across her points across better if she has someone else doing the hard and the dirty work, as it will.
4: You know, the premier's piece, though, is a continuation of what started just over a week ago, and it would be the reset. Mm-hmm. And we know is that that's what they've decided to do. And it takes a while for those things to roll out. He's not Mayor Tommy Shanks, you know, from the SCTV days, but you know, it was a different Doug Ford sitting in the parlor having a long discussion of which clips could be made and distributed in other ways. But it's the reset. It's the beginning of all of that. And you can see that it's taking place. The issue around affordability has been around for quite a while. And Keith, you're right. I mean, since the supply chain hikes from COVID, you know, there's lots of companies that have decided that they are getting more money and they're just going to keep it, continue along that way. Again, I go back to where we saw yesterday, inflation now moving in the United States in a very significant way. We're also seeing now, I mean, it might be $1.98 or $1.88 here in Toronto for a liter of gas, but the diesel cost in British Columbia yesterday was, I think, $2.30 to $2.40 a liter. And that is the trigger for significant inflation. So in the United States, those same tomatoes that you put on the Harvey's hamburger are up 40% in the last couple of months. Again, I don't know what a politician, whether you're Mark Carney or Doug Ford or David Eby or any of these people, can do about stuff that's being caused by the man in China today trying to, you know, get some opening on the Strait of Hormuz. All I know is that it will be absolutely without question the most important issue within the next 30 to 45 days. And the reason is because now the Bank of Canada has to look at interest rates. That was evident yesterday when the report came out saying that they're weighing the options. This is really, really serious. And I don't know how you address it by simply saying, well, we're going to give you a tax holiday on this and that and everything else. This is a major reset that's going to be here for some time. And I think the premier is starting to anticipate that and play into that as opposed to just where we are today.
0: All right, we got to take a break. 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
5: Folks, look out westbound on the 401 at Dixon. We've got a left lane blocked by a stalled vehicle in the area. Some steady volume as you pass through. There's also an incident eastbound on the 401 collector at Bayview. A stall there as well, blocking a right lane, adding about 5 minutes to the drive time. Make sure you are keeping left. Time Saver Traffic, I'm Haley Thompson, your next update at 4:45 on News Talk 1010 Toronto.
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0: Welcome back. I'm Dave Trafford here at the round table with John Wright, Keith Leslie, and Kathleen Wynne. It's interesting, Kathleen, a couple of weeks ago we were getting ready to open up our cottage for the summer and so on. So we were down there and of course, you know, we had to do some grocery shopping, etc. But there's one deli, a local deli in the town nearby. And we like to go in there and it's a family run place and everybody knows and it's great food and so on. And when I stepped up to the front door, there's a letter, not just a sign on the door. There's a letter posted on the front door. And it explains, thank you for being here. We're so appreciative of, you know, being involved in the community and this, that, and the other thing. And of course, they're on a first name basis with half the people in this small town. They know everybody. But the point of the letter was, we're sorry, but we have to increase the prices of our sandwiches. And here's why. And it kind of got to what John was just talking about on a very micro level. That is to say, the cost of our tomatoes have gone up. The cost of cheese has gone up. All of these things incrementally are getting higher and our salaries aren't getting any higher, and acknowledging that that was directed at me so that I'm going to have to pay more for it. So they were apologizing for having to raise the prices. And I'm thinking, you know, that's the kind of retail politics that anybody would be smart to take advantage of. Go in there and buy a sandwich and let's talk about it.
10: Well, and you know what? I had three things I wanted to say about the video, which I think is kind of good. You know, I think to John's point, I mean, there's a reset in tone and so on. So, but the main thing I wanted to say was that I think that even an acknowledgement that what has been done is not enough, or that there is, you know, that there's still pain, to your point about the letter on the door of the deli, I think that's missing from that video, you know, and it's missing from the stance of the government, because the kind of subscript of the video is, we've done all these things and it's enough, and it's, you know, you should feel good about this, and people don't feel good, you know, and that's the problem. But the other thing about the video, I thought it was really interesting, and this is, I don't know whether this is my linguist vibe. His tone is completely different. It doesn't even sound like Doug Ford. He doesn't do that sort of incantation thing that he usually does. You know, he doesn't sound like a preacher in a pulpit. He's sitting, I know exactly where he's sitting. He's sitting right in front of the fireplace in the premier's office. And that fireplace that Bob Ray came in and said to me when I was there that he thought the logs that were in it were exactly the same logs that had been in it when he was the premier, and I think they're probably the same now. Anyway, so I think all of that is good, you know, the tone and so on. But the third thing is that, and this kind of goes to my first point, look at who he's talking to. He's talking to people who drive cars. He's talking to people who might be able to buy one of those single family dwellings in the pictures. You know, if you look at the video, it's all single family dwellings in new subdivisions outside of, certainly outside of the big urban centers. There's nothing about people who are renting or people who are more marginal. You know, it's all about, he's talking to a middle class kind of listener. And that is his base. I'm assuming that he knows who he's talking to. But I think it's interesting because there are people even in that group who are not going to be able to relate to being able to buy one of those big houses, you know, and they may not be able to put their car on the road right now because of the gas. So I think there's a, bit of a disconnect. And I'll just say, when I look at it, I think about how I missed, and I absolutely acknowledge this. I missed how electricity prices going up were affecting people when I was in office. We came to it too late. We put the Fair Hydro Plan in place, but it was late. You know, people were already hurting. And when you miss those moments, when you miss what's really going on in people's lives, you pay a huge price for it. And I think that that is the gap right now in the message from the government and in that video in particular.
0: Yeah, I think you made the point last week where the issues may be short-lived, but memories are long. So, you know, whether it's among the electorate or reporters or the opposition. Keith, this week we had the Auditor General reports coming out, which is a little unusual because typically this would all happen in December, and now it looks like they're spreading them out through the year, which is, I know you've been banging the drum for that for a while. And, you know, as I went through some of the stuff in there, you know, there were all these headlines. Here's what worries me about it, just generally about the Auditor General's reports, is that they have become outrage clickbait in many respects. And we focus on a headline, and that might be, you know, all of a sudden AI being used by doctors is bad. And that was the overarching message I heard just generally in media and conversation. Well, except that when you had one of the doctors on talking about how it's used, that's not really bad. In fact, what they did was the right thing. The Auditor General has pointed out the strengths in the system, and the media has kind of taken it on to say, you know, the AI is hallucinating when it is diagnosing what's wrong with me. Well, that wasn't the story at all, but that's kind of where it went. So I begin to wonder whether or not we need to kind of start drilling down a little bit more on some of these, because these are not stories that should just pop and then go away. There's deep, you know, investigative issues here that need to be dealt with. And the AI one is a really good example. The trucker's licensing is a really good example. But to me, it just seems like, boy, it gets blown off in a hurry in the news cycle. It's so fast.
5: Absolutely. Those two you just mentioned, the AI that your doctor's now using. Last time I had a doctor, my status is currently seeking, but last time I had a doctor, they did ask, can I use the AI to transcribe? And of course, what am I going to say? No. Of course, I never heard of any issues. I don't know. I don't have a doctor. So if the AI was hallucinating, my next doctor, whenever I get one, may have something in mind for me that I'm not prepared for at all. But I don't think there was any issues with the AI hallucinating. Becoming the key story is a bit of a concern, which is, again, why I always wanted basically giving an auditor's report once a month, not 12 in December or even these four or three here together. The trucking thing, that's just so scary, and it's become an online phenomenon to show guys driving transport trucks while wearing sandals and getting in accidents. It's just huge, and it's become, you know, they're responsible. They're 3% of the vehicles on the road, yet they're responsible for 12% of the fatal accidents. These training companies, there's dozens and dozens of these training companies have popped up out of nowhere. And instead of charging the 15 to 20 grand that you would normally charge for these, they're charging five and not really giving the instructions. This is some scary, scary shit. The government has not been inspecting. Something like 60 of them have never been inspected. These training companies, they're putting the tractor trailers on the road. This is some scary, scary stuff. That alone, I think, should have been a headline. There's some great visuals you can pull up with that. There's a lot of anything that should have had headlines. One that really bugs me out of this one, because it goes back the last time the Auditor General reported on the Family Responsibility Office, or FRO, was in 2012. And the report then was the same as what I saw this week. They don't answer the phone, ever. Women, and it's generally women who are waiting for child support and custody support, wait 8.5 months to a year just to get assessed. Well, that's the time they really are at their most vulnerable. Waiting to get that, you know, all of this is just insanity, and nothing has changed in the 14 years since that 2012 report, or at least nothing appears to have changed from what the auditor uncovered. This is just, again, terrible government oversight, and there's a culture clearly at the Family Responsibility Office that was in place 14 years ago that has not been addressed. And I think it really does. The people who are being hurt, these are not four donors and friends who are being hurt here. single moms, newly single moms who are basically put out. I'm sure on occasion there are men that are applying for the family support as well. But for the most part, it's single moms who are just finding themselves suddenly single and not getting the support they need from this government. It's insanity. But those two stories, the AI and the trucking thing, are both, I think, worthy of their own full day's stories. And as you say, it's an in-depth digging into them. And it's the kind of thing, those are the kind of reports, and Cassidy will probably, I used to keep all those sorts of reports around so that when the summer months came, I dug in. That's where I came up with the bottled water. That's where I found out they were charging like $2.50 for 1 million liters of water. It was buried in one of those reports that we'd covered for the day. And then a couple months later, when I actually got a chance to really go through that, what? And that became a whole summer of stories, and the government actually took action, added a $500 fee onto that. All sorts of stuff happened because I had time to dig into those stories. So hopefully people will dig into this. I think, as you say, the AI story is such an easy, it's hallucinating. We're all going to lose. It's just, it's an easy headline grab, but it's not the key story of this week's Auditor General's report.
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7: Good news, drivers. An earlier incident westbound on the 401 at Dixon has been cleared from the left lane. Volume already improving in a busy route there. We're still dealing with an incident eastbound on the 401 collector at Bayview. A right lane is blocked with a stall there. Give yourself an additional 5 minutes or so. Expect some slight volume delays. Otherwise, make sure you are keeping left. 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
0: And here we go with the final segment of On the Ledge, your Ontario politics podcast. I'm Dave Trafford. And just a reminder, if you've just joined us now, you've missed most of the show, you can always listen on demand. Find us wherever you find your podcast. So the one thing that kind of underlies all of this for me is, and you guys have touched on this in terms of the opportunity to sort of, you know, let's get our teeth into something that isn't the gravy plane. But there's an underlying theme in all of this of a lack of, a firm hand on the tiller, if you will, because the whole AI thing for me, they were talking about technology between January of 2025 and April 2025. We mere humans, that seems like, you know, not so long ago. But in the world of AI, that's prehistoric. The degree to which ChatGPT has evolved and become more reliable and more complex and more effective in, you know, solving problems or doing research or whatever it might be is extraordinary. So to me, we're talking about solutions to problems that are so far in the rearview mirror that we're not keeping up with what's going on. And the AI example is a good one, but the trucking thing is the same thing. The family office is the same thing, where we don't have any kind of baked in mechanism of accountability on an ongoing basis, as opposed to waiting for the auditor general to come out every 10 years and talk about what's going on with public private partnerships or, you know, trucking industry or whatever it might be. That seems to be the only time we raise the flag on it. There's no culture of accountability baked into the system itself.
4: Let me put a different spin on this. I was in a meeting a couple of weeks ago with a lot of people all over the age of 40, probably 55 would be the average age in the room. Tom Jenkins was there, the chair of OpenText, who runs one of the largest information technology companies in the world. And I have all the time in the world for Tom. And what he basically said in the room was, bring in a whole bunch of 23-year-olds to run your company. You know, he was saying that they just laid off 21,000 people because of the advances in AI. But the reality was that that's what is happening out there. But that we, the 55 to 65 year olds, have no idea what's going on here. So that's the first thing. That my son at 23 came to me 8 months ago with a video that talked about the advancement of Mythos, which is now going to hit the news cycle, because that is the new AI tool, which was built to look at the vulnerabilities of our architecture. And in fact, now people are scared to death of it because it is not only finding those vulnerabilities, but could be used by bad actors, and it multiplies very, very quickly. It's got the speed of sound. You know, and so to your point, I think part of this is that we all are fixated on the kitchen table issues and the kind of issues that you and I deal with in long stretches of time. Mythos is one of these things that is going to have a massive impact on the security architecture of the country. It's coming within the next 6 to 18 months. They project that every bank, every hospital, every government office is going to be vulnerable to this. And I don't mean to be the doomsday sayer, but the agenda is going to switch. And the question, in much the same way as the economy, as it will be in this, is what are we doing to anticipate this sort of stuff? And how are we discussing it with the right people to make people feel secure? I mean, look it up. Mythos is now in the news. It's right at the top of the list. It could become, for Evan Solomon, his most absolutely critical challenge over the next period of time. But these are the issues. I just want to say, these are the issues that you want a government to be projecting forward on and not be surprised about. And yes, the issues we've been talking about are really important, but there are, I could name two or three others that are, you can see coming. And the question is, what do we do about it? What reliance should we put on government? Because if it's an all hands on deck, it's not just government. It's going to be all of society. It's going to be leaders in all kinds of different places. And where I see right now, all the action that's taking place is at the bank level. It's kind of like, yeah, we got to keep everybody's money, safe, but it leaves everybody else vulnerable in different sectors. So I'm just saying that there's lots to plow into for the Ford government. There's lots. The question is how much leadership they want to take and pick out a couple of these issues where we are going to be very vulnerable in dealing with stuff out of the Auditor General's report is important, but it's not anticipating what's on the way.
5: Well, accountability is not top of mind for these guys. I mean, we saw it this week in one of the weirdest stories of all, I think, is this air rights story where a company that was bidding on the air rights for the air rights above the rail lands in downtown Toronto, above the train corridors, never actually got those rights, but managed to somehow sue Metrolinx for $500 million. And then Metrolinx settled. Now, why they settled, we don't know. And when the premier was asked how much of taxpayers' dollars from Metrolinx went to this settlement to a company that never owned the air rights in the first place, he said, "I don't get involved in private business." What the hell is that? It's taxpayers' money going out, and he's literally said, I have nothing to do with private business. Really? That's just insane. Yeah. And if he thinks that's going to fly, it's just not. The whole story, though, is one for, it's very hard for people to get their head around the idea of air rights and a $500 million lawsuit. By the way, the company that was suing the premier or suing the government, suing Metrolinx, happens to be the chairman of the, one of the key players in the company, the chairman of the LCBO, the chairman of the Ontario Place Corporation. A pretty close friend of the premier's who gave him both those appointments and another one. And, the premier says he doesn't get involved in private business when that company somehow got a settlement from Metrolinx for air rights they never owned in the first place. They had bid on them, but they never closed the deal. That stinks to high heaven. It just really does. $500 million lawsuit. Where'd they come up with that figure? From a friend of the premier suing the government. Then the premier says, "I don't get involved in private business." That stinks. It really does stink. And as I say, accountability is clearly not something they give a shit about.
7: You know, Dave, the question you ask, and Keith, you're talking about a particular government with a particular attitude towards accountability. And I mean, so there are two things that come to mind. What would ongoing, you know, really good, thorough accountability look like? I mean, I think that's a reasonable question for us to ask. Keith, you talk about having auditors' reports every month. I mean, that would be one way of increasing the accountability. But I think there's something else going on, and it's interesting. Deb, I do a spot with John Tory with Deb Hutton on Thursday afternoons, and we're going to be doing it this afternoon. And one of the things she wants to talk about is the number of days that the legislature sits. So to me, that feeds into something that's going on, which is as you have fewer days sitting in the legislature, as you have fewer committees traveling the province and actually being in a location where people can come and talk about a particular issue, as you diminish those mechanisms. I mean, I know the mandate letters now have been released from 2018, I think, but they weren't given out freely in 2018. They weren't made public. So as you cut back on, and then the freedom of information legislation, you know, to reduce the amount of access that the media and the public have to what's going on in government, as you reduce those mechanisms, those accountability mechanisms that exist already, I think it becomes

0: environment that has really been exacerbated in the last, you know, decade.
1: 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I'm Dave Trafford. 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
13: It's 5 o'clock. 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
14: Good evening, I'm Raheem Ladani. Some of the stories we are following in the newsroom this hour. One of the four Canadians who had been on board a cruise ship where there was a hantavirus outbreak has received a presumptive positive test. That's according to British Columbia's provincial health officer. Dr. Bonnie Henry says the person started to develop symptoms, including a mild headache and fever 2 days ago.
15: Late last evening, the BC CDC Public Health Lab reported that the test on the individual who had these mild symptoms was positive for the Andes strain of hantavirus. Clearly, this is not what we hoped for, but it is what we planned for.
14: The four Canadians who arrived on Vancouver Island last Sunday are currently self-isolating on a voluntary basis for at least 21 days and possibly up to 6 weeks. It has been a deadly start to the Victoria Day long weekend. A woman is dead following a multi-vehicle crash on the 401 eastbound near Eglinton. The OPP say an SUV and car collided just before midnight. And when the driver of the SUV got out of her vehicle, she was struck by another passenger vehicle. The victim, identified as a 40-year-old Mississauga resident, was rushed to hospital where she later died. The OPP say it is vital that after a crash, you stay in your car.
16: It's always so sad to talk about these things and bring it up because we're constantly, you know, out there patrolling and telling the drivers on the road to be safe. And yes, this is one of those collisions that could have been prevented.
14: And finally, the always popular Cafe TO program gets back to business this long weekend. You'll notice expanded outdoor cafes popping up across the city, and not just in the downtown core. Hundreds of bars, restaurants, and cafes have taken part in the annual event, and this could be an especially busy summer for them, with events like the World Cup about to roll into town. Cafe TO runs through until October. Stay up to date wherever you go. 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
17: Couple of things to watch out for if you are headed out, drivers. Eastbound on the 409 at the 427, a collision has broken out, blocking a right lane of traffic. Emergency vehicles are on scene working to get things cleared up, but expect some steady volume for the next little bit. Westbound on the 401 collector at Cure Ontario in Mississauga, a right lane is blocked with a collision there as well. Again, make sure you are keeping left of the area. Give yourself about an additional 5 minutes or so to get through a busy stretch. Traffic is brought to you by East Harbor Transit. Upcoming nightly road closure, Eastern Avenue between Lewis Street and Dibble Street, starting May 19th until June 2nd from 10 p.m. to 5 a.m. Time Saver Traffic, I'm Healy Thompson, your next update at 5:15 on News Talk 1010 Toronto.
14: News Talk 1010 weather, partly cloudy tonight with a 40% chance of showers this evening. Also a risk of a thunderstorm. Our overnight low will be 14.

0: degrees. Increasing cloudiness on Sunday, a high of 26, and plenty of sunshine on Victoria Day Monday. Get this, all the way up to a high of 31 degrees. I'm Raheem Ladani on News Talk 1010.
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2: What original fruit, plants, or trees are indigenous to the North American continent?
3: Wow, Rice Krispies, you know, Snap, Crackle, Pop. They may have a brother. Hi, I'm Nick.
2: And I'm interested. No, and I'm Roy. And this week we scoured the internet to find out these amazing useless tidbits just for you.
3: Plus, we'll answer your question in the mailbag segment. A listener wants to know more about Farxleva, you know, the pharmaceutical, fake pharmaceutical thing. 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And in the news,
2: Farxleva.
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1: Now we're starting our 12th season, our sixth year, and wait, there's more, our 301st episode. Wow.
2: This is amazing. Thank you, folks. Thank everyone that's listening right now or in the past. Thank you so much. You've really made this such a successful show, and we appreciate it.
1: It keeps us busy.
2: We love doing it. We love it.
1: We love it, plus it keeps us busy and keeps us out of trouble. Well, not necessarily. Acorns. We've seen acorns all over the place, right? You know, they're...
2: Not all over the place, but near acorn trees.
1: Well, how about this? They're not acorn trees. They're oak trees.
2: I'm sorry,
1: that's right, acorn trees. Sure.
2: I made a mistake.
1: Most years, these oak acorn trees drop about 2,000 acorns.
2: Ooh.
1: Most years, but every 2 to 5 years, oak trees create big bumper crops. Roy knows all about bumper crop. These years are called mast years, and a large oak can produce 10,000 acorns. They're mostly eaten by many animals, of course, squirrels, chipmunks, mice, deer, bears, birds, and Roy. But it's the squirrels who help keep the oak tree population. What do they call them? Scatter hoarders. They bury many acorns for later consumption, but they forget where they bury them. So what they do is, because those are forgotten, they're effectively planting these new oak trees.
2: Because they're stupid. Squirrels are stupid.
1: They are. They've lost their memory. Right, of course.
2: Yeah, what was that? Listen, that's all that comes out of Nick's mouth when he opens it up is crop.
1: Right. No, it's a bumper crop.
2: Oh!
1: It's even better.
2: It's a lot of crop.
1: Exactly.
2: Yeah. The iris flowering plant, it's Greek.
1: Yes.
2: That was how it was named. It was named after Iris, the Greek god of rainbows.
1: I see.
2: And the word iris means rainbow. So that's why they gave the goddess that name. Iris means rainbow, and the flowering plant of iris was named by the Greeks because of the goddess of rainbows.
1: So I said as a joke, I see, right? So we have the iris in our eyes. So I wonder how that part of our eye is called the iris. Is it because we can see the rainbow, the different colors?
2: Maybe because of the color variations, you know, the way it looks. Because if you ever look at an iris flower, it has that, like, effect of different coloration
1: it
2: to
1: does.
2: It. You know,
1: it's very
2: different striations.
1: Very... Hey, oh, wow. Big word. Wow.
2: Oh, yeah.
1: That's $1.75 word.
2: Yeah. There's fascination with the striation.
1: Yeah, it is. It's good for
2: constipation.
1: Right, yeah. That's when you don't give a crop. Anyway, I can't remember herb. Evidence suggests that rosemary may boost memory and concentration, which, you know, this show, Totally Useless Information with Nick and Roy, is like, there's all kinds of herb.
2: What? I dated Rosemary for 2 months, and she didn't help my memory at all.
1: No,
2: trust me.
1: Yeah, she was unforgettable. By inhaling its aroma and consuming it, apparently it gives cognitive benefits, right? So the herb contains compounds that may help prevent the breakdown of acetylcholine, a key brain chemical for memory.
2: Right, acetylcholine, yes.
1: Yeah, is it acetylcholine? Is that how it's pronounced?
2: I believe that's how it's pronounced, acetylcholine.
1: I forgot how it's pronounced, but anyway, I should inhale more rosemary.
2: Yeah. Folks that are listening to the show for a long time know that I was a chef and was a restaurateur and a chef.
1: Yes.
2: But rosemary, I have beautiful rosemary plants in my yard. I have an entire herb garden. Not me. I shouldn't say that. My wife is the planter, the garden expert in the family. But we have a fantastic oregano, thyme, rosemary, sage, basil. We have fantastic herb garden. But rosemary is just that amazing. All you have to do is put a few little of the pines in there, the needles, whatever you want to call it, and just that aromatic. So fantastic for cooking. It really is. I used it last night. I made a butternut squash and tomato sauce
1: Ooh.
2: For for homemade pasta. Oh,
4: wow.
2: Yeah, yeah.
4: Will you share that recipe with us?
2: You know, maybe I will. I'll share the recipe. It's so simple to make, and I'll share it on our newsletter. How's that?
4: That's right. And if you haven't been, don't subscribe to the newsletter, it's absolutely free. Go to nickandroy.com, go on the bottom, fill out the information, and then we'll send you our newsletter every single month.
2: And also there's going to be pictures from the cave trip. And
4: yeah, he went on this
2: like
4: road
2: that.
4: Trip. Yeah.
2: Oh,
4: what,
2: insane.
4: Roy's, in next month's newsletter will be Roy's summer vacation, what I did on my summer vacation. And that includes a rash, some sandals, and rocks. Okay.
2: It's like summer camp.
4: Yeah, exactly. Certain Great Basin bristlecone pines are indeed 5,000 years old, with the oldest known living non-clonal tree, Methuselah, being over 4,850 years old. And there was one even older than that, but it was estimated to be over 5,000 years old before it was cut down, unfortunately.
2: Oh, no.
4: Yeah. So these are really old trees.
2: So this thing made it 5,000 years. Yeah. Somebody comes along and says, I need to move this thing.
4: Right. Timber!
2: It saw the dinosaurs.
4: Yes, it did. It did.
2: Think about that, though. 5,000 years ago, it could have seen Abraham. The snapdragon plant has a flower that resembles the face of a dragon. That's why they call it the snapdragon.
4: Smart.
2: But the coolest, interesting part is if you take the flower between your two fingers, side to side, and push it, the dragon's mouth opens up.
4: No, really?
2: Yeah.
4: Oh, wow.
2: So the snapdragon flower is also mechanically operated.
4: Right.
2: But,
4: exactly.
2: Manually.
4: Yeah. Roy dated a lot of snapdragons in high school, if you know what we mean. This one I call a large stink bomb. You're listening to Totally Useless Information with Nick and Roy.
2: Mm-hmm.
4: Rafflesia arnoldii is the world's largest single flower.
2: You said large stink bomb.
4: Right. Well, you're close.
2: Went back to grammar school.
4: It is. Welcome to the fourth grade. Actually, no, we've graduated to season 12. To the fifth grade now. We're grade 5 humor.
2: That's about right.
4: Yeah, exactly. Known for its massive size and putrid corpse flower smell, as they put it.
2: Oof.
4: It attracts pollinators. It is a parasitic plant, meaning it doesn't have leaves or roots and gets its nutrients from a host vine. The flower's deep red-orange can grow up to 3 feet or 1 meter wide and only blossoms for a short period of time of about a week. The corpse flower, it stinks, the Rafflesia arnoldii.
2: Wow.
4: Yep.
2: That was a nickname of mine in high school.
4: Oh, yeah, it was.
2: The pollinator.
4: Right, well, yes. And oddly enough, he had to go to the doctor because everything was red-orange.
2: Yeah. Garlic mustard, the garlic mustard plant.
4: Oh.
2: It's not garlic at all.
4: Oh.
2: In fact, it's not even in the garlic family at all. It has no reasonable...
4: Resemblance of a garlic.
2: That's what I'm looking for. It has no resemblance to the garlic plant.
4: Okay.
2: So it's not like it looked like it, but it's not in the garlic family. They just named it the garlic mustard plant, and it is in the mustard plant family. It is a mustard plant.
4: Mm-hmm.
2: So they got that one right.
4: Right.
2: So, I mean, these are liars, Nick. They're liars. The botanists are liars. Don't believe a botanist.
4: No, exactly. Thanks for joining us here on Totally Useless Information with Nick and Roy. Like we said, we are graduating now to the fifth grade. We're well beyond 300 episodes now. We thank you.
2: Can
4: we
2: Wait a minute. Can I do my tease?
4: Oh, of course.
2: Because the people are waiting, Nick.
4: Well, you tease the hell out of me.
2: They're enthused to know what are the indigenous original fruit and vegetable trees in the United States. I have the fruit.
4: Okay, I'll try to think. Okay, go ahead.
2: In North America, there are three that are actually indigenous. They were here when the first people got here.
4: Right.
2: Crazy enough, cranberries, which are weird because they grow in bogs, you know, they float to the top of the water. They flood them to float them to the top of the water, so they don't technically grow in bogs. But Concord grapes... By the way, very big in New York and Michigan and things like that. The Concord grape and blueberries. Interesting enough, I was on a trail in, I believe it was Vermont. We were on a trail and the whole trail was filled with blueberry bushes. And as you were walking, you just picked them off and ate them. You know?
4: Now, is it, was that your trail mix?
2: Well, I did have music playing.
4: There you go. Okay. It was a trail mix.
2: That was my trail mix.
4: Exactly. And because the cranberries were ripened, he bounced them off of the trail and made more
2: that's
4: music.
2: For listeners of the show.
4: There you go.
2: Cranberries, Concord grapes, and blueberries.
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7: Look out for a stalled vehicle eastbound on the 401 Express at Bathurst, currently blocking a right lane of traffic. Some steady volume there to contend with, so make sure to give yourself a little bit of additional time if you are headed out. We've also got an incident over in the Mississauga area, westbound on the 401 Collector at Cure, Ontario. A right lane blocked with a collision there. Look out for crews as they continue to work to clear the scene. Jumpstart helps kids across Canada access sport and play so more kids can get into the game. Learn more at jumpstart.canadiantire.ca. I'm Haley Thompson, your next update at 5:30 on News Talk 1010 Toronto.
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2: Do you like grape jelly?
4: I love grape jelly, but not a lot of it. But not a lot of it. See, like when I make a peanut butter and jelly sandwich, and I make it because it's so simple to make. It's peanut butter and jelly. Yeah.
2: Right. Okay. And simple is the way Nick does things.
4: Right. Exactly. And speaking of food, we'll be doing food here later in the show on Totally Useless Information.
2: In fact, Nick is so simple. He took a college course called peanut butter and jelly.
4: Right. But then I really turned the world upside down and then I called it jelly and peanut butter.
2: Confusing. Yeah. Yeah, confusing. Yeah.
4: Here's what's not confusing. 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And coming up soon, of course, because the holidays are right around the corner, you can also have us do like audio greeting cards with lots of useless information about themselves or the holidays that's coming up. So go to nickandroy.com, Nick and Roy store, and order one today.
2: Yes, we literally started this. We're 6 years, 12 seasons, 6 years into this show. And I think about 3 years ago, we started doing the birthday messages.
4: Yeah.
2: I'm going to tell you right now, folks, we do so many of them, and it's fantastic. But it's such a great, great gift, the response that we get online from the people that receive them, not to mention the people that give them who look like superstars.
4: Of course.
2: It's such a great, great gift. It's inexpensive. Trust me, if you say, oh, that person has everything, I don't know what to get them, go to nickandroy.com, type on the Nick and Roy store. It's right at the top of the page. There's even a sample there to hear it and listen to it and understand it. It is so easy to do, and you will look like a superstar, and that person will love that gift.
4: nickandroy.com.
3: Weekly sweet and savory facts of totally useless information with Nick and Roy.
2: Come and get it!
4: Last week...
2: She's frightening.
4: She is. Last week on the show, of course, we celebrated 300 episodes. And at the very end, because it was narrated beautifully by our voice lady, she identifies herself as, I'm the voice lady.
2: The voice lady.
4: Yeah. Yeah. So we thank her. She does a great job with all of most of the
2: It says that on her driver's license.
4: It does.
2: First name, voice, last name, lady.
4: Lady, yeah, exactly.
2: Yep, voice lady.
4: Now, you did your tease. I'm going to give you my tease because the audience, just like you, they're waiting for my tease. Now, every morning, or most mornings, people who have Rice Krispies cereal, right? It's what's their slogan? Snap, crackle, pop, right?
2: Mm-hmm.
4: Because it's supposed to...
2: The three elves.
4: The three elves. Yeah.
2: They would be considered. Yeah.
4: Right. So Snap, Crackle, and Pop. Okay. And for years, that was part of their advertisement. Snap, Crackle, Pop in your morning. Well, apparently, Rice Krispies had briefly a fourth character elf named Pow.
2: Snap, Crackle, Pop, Pow?
4: Yes. During the 1950s, it was a temporary addition to the team and only appeared in a couple of commercials before being dropped by the advertising company. But unlike Snap, Crackle, and Pop, who represents the sounds of the cereal, Pow was a silent character, which meant to symbolize power or nutritional value of whole grain rice. Didn't quite go over well, so they kept it with... So they fired Pow, and they have Snap, Crackle, Pop. Yeah.
2: Yeah, he probably should have had a better contract. You know, Snap, Crackle, Pop is the sound you make after 60 when you're having sex. It's the sound of your hip.
4: No, Snap, Crackle, Pop, ow. Not pow, but ow.
2: The femur bone, the hip,
4: you know,
2: snap,
4: what?
2: Crackle, pop.
4: Yeah, when you're really younger, and those of you in our audience are various age groups here, right? So when you're younger, you know, after a romantical session, you'll ask your partner, was that good for you? Now, at our age, we ask our partner, did that hurt for you too?
2: We ask our partner, you're still with us.
4: All right, feed us with more useless information, shall you?
2: A corned beef sandwich was almost responsible for a major catastrophe.
4: Uh-oh, why?
2: an astronaut, some idiot, smuggled a corned beef sandwich thinking, wow, this will be funny, in zero gravity during a, I believe it was a 12-hour mission.
4: Okay.
2: He decides to pull the corned beef sandwich, the alleged corned beef sandwich, out of his pocket and begin to eat it. But in zero gravity, the bread began to fall apart and the corned beef began to start floating around, creating a serious dilemma. Had a piece of the bread or corned beef got stuck in any of the machinery on board or the switches or mechanisms or electronics, could have been a major disaster. I am telling all astronauts, the bread fell apart because there wasn't enough mustard. You need mustard.
4: I was gonna say.
2: Very lean corned beef. Very lean.
4: Maybe because it was clean. I was going to ask you after you were finished with your fact if they put garlic mustard on it, but they didn't.
2: You need mutton as a tribute to Billy Crystal.
4: So years and years and years ago, for those of you who practice the Catholic religion, if you remember, you were not allowed to eat fish on Fridays. Okay? And those of you who are not of the Catholic persuasion, Catholics were not allowed to eat fish on Fridays for whatever reason. Mm-hmm. Now, in 1962, a McDonald's franchise owner by the name of Lou Groen was losing money because no one would visit his restaurants on Fridays. So I guess
2: it was all meat.
4: Well, he was in a Cincinnati-based location which had a lot of Catholics living in that area. And because Catholics were not allowed to eat meat on Fridays, he decided to take the fish, a filet fish called a filet fish sandwich. Taking inspiration from local restaurants, he decided to create an alternative to hamburgers, like we said. So he presented it to Ray Kroc, the founder of McDonald's, of course.
2: He's a bumper crop.
4: He was, yes. He wasn't exactly thrilled. In fact, I think he was pushing some sort of pineapple, grilled pineapple sandwich, which really didn't go over. But eventually, he insisted, and he did, and he actually changed Ray Kroc's mind. And before you know it, Filet-O-Fish was on the menu. Now, one might ask, what kind of fish exactly is Filet-O-Fish?
2: I believe it's like a white fish, right?
4: It is a wild-caught Alaskan pollock.
2: Pollock, yeah, because pollock's cheap.
4: And sourced from sustainable fisheries.
2: Why do bars play up-tempo music? Like rock music and, techno.
4: Yeah.
2: Beats and things like that.
4: Yeah.
2: Because scientists found, those pesky scientists did a study and found that the more tempo to the music and the more beat to the music, the faster you will drink.
4: Really? Oh, wow.
2: Yes.
4: That's interesting.
2: So it does fall under food and drink, I guess.
4: Yeah.
2: But anyway, it's so the faster tempoed music, when you walk into a bar and you hear boom, boom, boom, boom, you're going to drink like boom, boom, boom.
4: Right, yeah.
2: But if you heard Sarah McLachlan, you drink like you're at the Lilith Fair.
4: Right, yeah.
2: No, but I love Sarah McLachlan.
4: Yes.
2: So, but
4: she loves you.
2: But also the same scientists found that feeding them salty nuts and snacks at the bar would also increase their thirst. So now not only would they be thirsty, but they'd be going faster to drink it. So it's a mind game that's played at bars.
4: So we talked about the Catholics. We talked about those of you who may or may not follow not eating meat on Fridays. How about those of you in the audience who are vegans? Mm. And you're thinking, okay, now you're really specific. I didn't say particular. You're really specific about the foods that you eat based on your following the vegan diets.
2: Sure.
4: So I'm going to give you a couple of foods that are surprisingly vegan. Doritos Spicy Sweet Chili. Doritos are known for the iconic nacho cheese flavor, which basically assured that they have to contain some sort of dairy, right? But there are a couple of flavors you'll be happy to hear actually animal product free. They use a variety of spices to achieve its taste, which means it's a welcome snack for vegans.
2: Sneegans. Those are vegans that are wearing tennis shoes.
4: Right, yeah. For
2: Sneegans.
4: It's a welcome snack for vegans. Now, here's another one. Twizzlers. Although the chewy licorice candies aren't everyone's favorite. Are you a licorice Twizzler?
2: I tell you the truth. Because I'm diabetic, it's tough.
4: Ah.
2: But I do love licorice. I am a licorice fan. I love licorice. But, of course, they use like a gelatin in it, which is a... beef product.
4: Well, but it's not. Twizzlers do not contain any gelatin. Thank you.
2: Twizzlers don't contain anything.
4: Right, yeah.
2: It's probably car wax.
4: Well, didn't we discover on this show and useless information that they use, that what kind of wax did they use for?
2: Carnauba wax, which is car wax.
4: Yeah.
2: Was used for what? Jelly beans or Skittles?
4: No, it was jelly beans, yeah.
2: Jelly beans. I think Skittles are sprayed with shellac.
4: With a shiny red coat. Anyway, so these so they're not made from gelatin. So the candies come in a variety of types, of course. Always check with the ingredients list first. But for the most part, Twizzlers are also non-vegan. I'll have some more vegan foods coming up after your fact.
5: Nick and Roy will continue with totally useless information.
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7: Well, some good news, drivers. The incident we had eastbound on the 401 Express at Bathurst has been quickly cleared from the right lane. Volume already starting to improve there. Still an ongoing incident eastbound on the 409 at the 427. A right lane blocked with a collision and some major volume delays in the area. Make sure to give yourself extra time if you are planning on traveling that route. Time Saver Traffic, I'm Haley Thompson. Your next update at 545 on News Talk 1010 Toronto.
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2: Have you ever had a Three Musketeers bar?
4: Oh, yeah. I love it.
2: They're very good. They're delicious. It's a chocolatey type of nougat inside.
4: Yeah.
2: With a lighter chocolate with a slightly darker milk chocolate outside. So it's kind of chocolate on chocolate, but it's delicious, of course, because it's sweet and it's, you know, sends the endorphin signals to your brain. Eat more.
4: Yeah.
2: But why Three Musketeers? What makes that a Three Musketeers? Even at best, it's two types of chocolate.
4: Okay, let me guess. I think is it three guys, three brothers or something that came up with the idea?
2: No. Originally, it was a chocolate-covered nougat of chocolate, vanilla, and strawberry.
4: Oh, the three flavors.
2: The three flavors were the Three Musketeers. It's not until after like World War II that they decide that nobody really cares. It's all tastes the same anyway. And it's so much easier production wise to just make it one thing.
4: Wow.
2: And so Three Musketeers, the name stayed, but the product changed.
4: Wow. There you go. See, listen, laugh, and learn here on the show as we remind you. Here's some more vegan foods that might surprise you and shock you. Fritos original corn chips. Most chips are loaded with preservatives, right?
2: Yeah. Yeah, if they're fried in soy oil. Yeah.
4: Well, they're made from three simple plant-based ingredients. Corn, oil, and salt.
2: Mm-hmm.
4: So.
2: Yeah. Corn oil. Probably, or
4: right.
2: Soy oil.
4: Right, yeah. And there you go. So that means that these are definitely vegan. And one other vegan food for you, the Pillsbury Crescent Rolls.
2: Ooh, yeah, well,
4: now they're
2: well,
4: vegan.
2: They don't put butter, right?
4: Well, despite the flaky buttery taste, it tastes really, really
2: good. It's chemicals.
4: Good.
2: You'll be happy to know it's chemicals.
4: Well, no, not exactly. They're made with vegetable shortening instead of butter.
2: Yeah, yeah. Vegetable shortening, I prefer taller butter.
4: Right. You do. You know where they get the tall butter from? From the tall cows.
2: Yeah, oh, that's right. They have to be very...
4: Yeah.
2: In ancient Egypt, Nick.
4: Yes.
2: In ancient Egypt, you went to work, you built pyramids, you sweat your you-know-what off.
4: That's
2: why the Egyptians had no you-know-whats. But they would go to work hard, building tombs, pyramids, buildings, things like that. Okay. They were laboring. At the end of the week, they would get paid, and they would receive most of the time not money. They would receive a basket, which they probably wove themselves.
4: Right, yes.
2: They would receive a basket filled with mostly radishes, onions, and garlic. Not to be mistaken with mustard garlic.
4: Right, yeah.
2: No, but they would receive these three things. Radishes, the reason for radishes is the Egyptians knew that the radish has some properties in it that helps against infectious diseases. So they consumed a lot of radishes. And then, of course, onions, a staple, and garlic was a staple. And all these items have good properties to eat with. And, of course, if you mix them with stuff, it tastes good. So they were happy to work to get their food.
4: This is what we want you to know, that you're listening to Totally Useless Information with Nick and Roy. As we mentioned, over 90 countries around the world. We're well past 300 episodes now. We thank you for that. Without you, we wouldn't be doing this. So we do really appreciate it. As much as we kid around and listen, laugh, and learn and all that stuff, we really do appreciate it. Along with the iHeartRadio Talk Network, coast to coast to coast in Canada, on radio stations like Newstalk 1010 in Toronto, CJAD 800 in Montreal, CFRA in Ottawa, CKLW in Windsor, and CFAX artifacts in British Columbia. Here's where we also are. We are in the art galleries. Here's a new topic, art. Here's my first fact. She has mail.
2: Oh.
4: At the Louvre, Mona Lisa.
2: The Louvre.
4: Mona Lisa is adored, and she has, this is how much she's adored, right? I mean, I don't, have you, you've seen the Mona Lisa? Have you been there?
2: I have not gone to the Louvre. No, have you?
4: No, I haven't. I've seen many pictures of her.
2: But I know people are a bit disappointed when they do see.
4: But here's the thing. Well, not a lot of people disappointed, because she has her own mailbox for fan letters.
2: Ooh.
4: People actually write to her as if she were a celebrity. The letters, which the museum stores inside the archive, come in many different shapes and sizes. Some leave unanswerable questions about Leonardo's work. But here's the address. Mm-hmm. So here's grab a pencil, a pen, eyeliner, crayon, whatever.
2: I'm writing it down.
4: Ready? So if you'd like to write a letter to the Mona Lisa, here's the actual address. Mona Lisa, Museum of the Louvre, it's L-O-U-V-R-E, Service, the public service, attention, Mona Lisa, 75058, Paris, CEDEX, CEDEX01, France.
2: Ah, and it goes to the Mona Lisa, who is a painting and can't read it. Leave it to the French. Leave it to the French. She's a cold and lonely, lovely work of art.
4: On canvas.
2: Are you warm? Are you real, Mona Lisa? You gave a Mona Lisa reference in your useless information, so
4: right.
2: I have to do it. I'm known as One Up Roy. Okay, in 1911, the Mona Lisa painting was stolen.
4: No.
2: Yes, yes. So they didn't write a letter, they just took it. But they left a note.
4: No.
2: But in 1911, it was stolen.
4: Okay.
2: One of the prime suspects, who was later found innocent by trial, was no other than Pablo Picasso.
4: Really? Oh.
2: Yes, this is a true fact. Pablo Picasso, they said that he was involved, and they literally tried him for the theft of the Mona Lisa in 1911. He was found innocent by trial by a jury.
4: Wow.
2: So there you go. How cool is that?
4: I don't know if you ever had these kind of lollipops, or Chupa Chups lollipops.
2: No, have you?
4: It's sort of has this logo, it's like a flower around it or something. If you've seen it, you'll know what I'm talking about. These are lollipops owned by the Italian-Dutch multinational Perfetti Van Mille. Now, the corporation also owns Mentos, Smint, and Frutella, So the Chupa Chups brand name comes from the Spanish verb chupar, which means to suck. You'll listen to Totally Useless Information with Nick and Ray. In 1969, Dolly was approached to design the logo, and the result came an instant hit because it was recognizable as melting clocks. He incorporated the Chupa Chups name into the brightly colored daisy shape. Always keenly aware of branding, he suggested that the logo be placed on top of the lolly instead of the side, so the logo would always be intact. Invisible.
2: Oh, cool. Right. See? And Chupa.
4: Right.
2: Chupa meaning suck.
4: Right.
2: And in my movie, the Spanish guys that are clearing the Yucatan Peninsula find the tablets, and the guy is very scared when he finds it, and he starts screaming, Chupacabre, Chupacabre.
4: There you go.
2: Which means sucking devil, like a succubus.
4: Right.
2: In Spanish.
4: Now, you talk about the movie. What movie are you talking about that you've made?
2: The Knowers. 2008 it was filmed, but in 2009 it was released. It's a film. It's a while now.
4: Yes.
2: Get ready for this one. I like this one. You know Bob Ross? I'm painting.
4: Oh, yeah.
2: A tree. Yeah. I'm making a tree.
4: Yeah.
2: He sounds like a guy who's painting, but he's actually a pervert. Bob Ross was well known for painting and teaching people how to paint landscapes.
4: Right.
2: And he passed away, sadly.
4: Oh, I'm sorry.
2: But he realized something, and he did an entire show, get ready, for the colorblind people.
4: Oh.
2: He realized that, and I'm slightly colorblind, but there are people that are fully colorblind that cannot tell the difference of color.
4: Oh.
2: So he did an entire show of painting a landscape in nothing but grays, which they could understand, And he was able to show them the different shadowing and so on by using just gray. So Bob Ross was looking out for the colorblind people, which I think is very nice.
4: Wow. So how did he paint again? Like, what did he do? Give me.
2: Yeah, I'm touching the shaft like brush.
4: Right.
2: And caressing it.
4: Here's what I got out of that. Bob Ross is basically painting and panting. All aboard. A group of seven up here in Canada had a boxcar studio in the early 20th century. Canada's iconic group of seven painters, known for their rugged depictions of northern wilderness, had a literal boxcar outfitted with sleeping cars and heat and everything. They'd park it along train tracks and use it as a mobile art studio while exploring the wilds of Ontario and beyond. So imagine painting masterpieces in the middle of nowhere, because these would be like abandoned remote train tracks. They'd park to be a boxcar.
1: Nick and Roy will continue with totally useless information.
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6: Good news, drivers. The earlier incident eastbound on the 409 has been cleared away from the right lane right near the 427. Volume already improving there. Plus, we've got a clearage of the earlier incident eastbound on the 401 Express at Bathurst. Volume looking a lot better there. Still some steady slowdowns on the southbound 404 DVP beginning south of Finch, stretching over towards Eglinton. So give yourself at least an additional 10 minutes or so to get through. 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

0: So, this is funny. I'm going through the mailbag, and I see Ella J, Georgia.
1: Oh, yes.
0: And it's funny, because I was just in Ella J, Georgia about
1: Wonderful.
0: A week ago.
1: Wow, you made an impression. They wrote you.
0: I see this thing. It says, Sandy from Ella J, Georgia. And she says, my dad can't stop talking about your show.
1: Okay.
0: He tells everyone to listen. And yes, I am now hooked. You can only imagine how amazed he was to get his birthday message.
1: Ta-da.
0: And then I'm thinking back and I'm saying, okay, I remember this particular person. And it says he was floored and so happy. He said, I'm his favorite daughter, maybe because I'm his only daughter.
1: That helps. That helps a lot.
0: Thanks for a great show. Thanks for making my grumpy old dad smile so much.
1: Oh, wow.
0: I thought that was a really nice one.
1: It
0: and
1: was.
0: People in Ella J are that nice. Trust me. It's
1: they
0: a
1: are.
0: Great place.
1: That's wonderful. Thank you for that. Barbara from Michigan writes to us, Dear Nick and Roy, I heard a hilarious bit in one of your Best Of and Blooper shows, which we aired probably a couple of weeks ago now, but you can also check us out on any wherever you find your favorite podcast as well. In one of the bits that we did that she liked, it was, by the way, she heard it on AM 800 CKLW, which is one of our iHeartRadio radio stations. It had to do with your invention, Farxleva. Okay. And she goes, Farxleva, I really want to share this with others, but I didn't know where to find it. Is it possible that someone could rack their brains or the archives and share where it is hidden? Do you search under F or PH?
0: Wait a minute. So she thought it's real?
1: She thought, well, she wasn't sure, but she thought it was so hilarious. She wanted to share. By the way, she goes, it was not the only hilarious bit. I don't want to be misunderstood. So thank you, Barbara. Yes, we did come up with Farxleva.
0: That was just on the fly. I don't know what the hell was going on. And we were like, Farxleva.
1: Exactly. On the show today, we talked about gardens. We talked about food. We talked about art. It's time for the news.
2: And now, from around the corner and around the world, this is TUI News.
1: In all the years, six of it now, that we've done this show, most of our news from around the world either came from Florida or a couple of other places. But today, I'm proud to tell you that one of my fellow Canadians from Prince George, British Columbia, is
0: they
1: in
0: probably
1: the news.
0: Moved from Florida to Canada.
1: Right, yeah, they did, probably. This Prince George man, Prince George is in British Columbia, probably listening to us on CFAX out in Victoria. Mm-hmm. He was pulled over by police after driving a child-sized pink Barbie Jeep along one of the main roads in the north central British Columbia city. Photos captured by several witnesses show Casper Lincoln, is his name, wearing he was wearing aviator sunglasses and cruising down 15.
0: Yeah, you wouldn't want to go on, you know, not have eye protection while traveling that fast in a Barbie kid's Jeep.
1: Right. No, it was a pink toy Barbie Jeep. Okay.
0: Mm-hmm. The dream Jeep.
1: Right. It was. So one of the main thoroughfares in Prince George. Speaking to CBC News, Canadian Broadcasting Corporation, Lincoln said he was getting ready to get a Slurpee with a friend, but he got lazy, and so he decided to borrow his roommate's child. So it's not only his, it's not even his. He borrowed.
0: He didn't even have the registration.
1: No, he didn't. It was his roommate's child's tiny car to get around.
0: So he stole it.
1: He did, right.
0: This was vehicular theft.
1: Right, exactly.
0: He's in trouble.
1: Yeah, gone in 60 seconds. I never drove it before, he said. Okay? So he's first time.
0: I wonder how he felt about the ride and performance.
1: Well, Lincoln is embracing his fame after being arrested driving a toy pink Barbie Jeep in Prince George.
0: He calls himself Ken now. But.
1: Yes. So his name, instead of, what's his name? His name was Casper Lincoln. It's now Ken Lincoln.
0: Casper
1: Ken Lincoln. And Ken in quotes, right? So he was enjoying all of the social media stuff, right? All the social media attention. He doesn't blame police for doing their job and pulling him over, and admits he was over the legal limit for alcohol when he was taken in.
0: Yeah. Do you think?
1: In some of the images shared on social media, Casper Ken Lincoln was seen driving the near side of a road.
0: And just put Ken and Lincoln together.
1: Yeah.
0: Casper Ken Lincoln.
1: Ken Lincoln. It's hyphenated. So he was driving near the side of the road that's been closed. Wait a minute. He's on a closed road because of construction.
0: Oh, he's just going for it.
1: Before driving into an open road. There was an unmarked police cruiser.
0: Was he flipping his hair back?
1: It was. Like Flavio or something. Right? So it was an unmarked police cruiser, also in a Barbie Jeep. No, just kidding.
0: And he pulls him over. Flavio. Flavio. He called him Flavio.
1: Flavio.
0: Because Flavio is now in his 70s.
1: Flavio.
0: Yes.
1: So it was an unmarked police cruiser. There's no indication as to whether it was a real cruiser or maybe it was Ken.
0: Wait a minute. We're both wrong. It was Fabio.
1: Oh, Fabio.
0: Oh, my God. God. We're both so stupid.
1: You know what? So so here's the thing. So they pulled him over. It was an unmarked police cruiser that pulled him over.
0: Mm-hmm.
1: And a neighbor said, "You're really arresting him for driving a kid's Jeep?"
0: Yeah. Did Ken put his hazard lights on when he pulled over?
1: Let's see. doesn't say. Casper Ken Lincoln says he was cuffed after he took a hit of his vape.
0: Ooh.
1: And which was
0: so they
1: on
0: cuffed him.
1: But the vape was on top of the police vehicle while he was being ordered to put his hands in place. So he figured, let me get one last vape in before they cuff my hand.
0: Yeah, he got a little hit before.
1: Yeah. So the neighbor was supplied.
0: Plus, he probably was all psyched after that driving.
1: Are you kidding? The blood was rushing. Yeah.
0: Yeah, taking corners, taking turns.
1: Yeah. He was going 3
0: taking
1: miles.
0: Taking turns hitting the crack pipe.
1: It was 3 miles an hour. That's where he was going.
0: 3 miles an hour. You could walk faster than the Jeep.
1: Well, he didn't look like he was speeding to me, according to one witness. They pulled him over.
0: No witness. He had corroborating witnesses.
1: Wow, he's going 3 miles an hour. He probably had like a whole block full of witnesses.
0: The witness said, Ken was only going. You know, she's drunk too, woman.
1: So they pulled him over for a traffic stop. In the course of talking to him, they found that he had a suspended license.
0: Oh, Lord.
1: He was inebriated. Later verified by 2 breath analysis tests.
0: 2 of them. They had to do 2.
1: Right.
0: One was done with the real breathalyzer. The other was done with a Bobby toy breathalyzer.
1: That's right. The dream.
0: Which is known as the dream breathalyzer.
1: The Barbie dream breathalyzer.
0: Which Barbie makes Ken do before he sleeps over in the dream house.
1: Right, yeah, exactly. We got it all figured out. Casper Ken Lincoln will fight the ticket, and he has some advice.
0: Yes. What is this grand advice?
1: Don't drink and drive.

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3: Look out, drivers. We do have an incident eastbound on the Gardner just past Spadina. The right lane blocked with a collision, already causing some major volume slowdowns for drivers. Give yourself a few additional minutes and make sure you're keeping left while emergency crews get things cleared up. Westbound on the 401 collector at Jane, a right lane blocked off with a collision there as well. Some slight additional volume to a busy area. Just be prepared for that if you're traveling there. Time Saver Traffic, I'm Haley Thompson. Your next update at 6:20 on News Talk 1010 Toronto.
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10: Good evening. The deadline has come and gone. The TTC and the union representing its electrical and signal workers have still not reached a deal on a new contract.
11: The original deadline was midnight, but that was pushed back as talks continued. And CTV's Mike Walker has been following the negotiations as much as he can. He joins us live right now with more. Mike, how's your day been?
12: Well, it's been waiting for an update from both the TTC and QP Local 2. The latest update we got from a QP spokesperson is that negotiations are ongoing. No word yet if they have reached a deal or if there'll be a lockout or strike, but that deadline now passed. Both sides have been meeting all day with a mediator to try and hammer out a deal. They agreed to extend the deadline after they said progress was being made in negotiations. Wages and scheduling are the sticking points. The union has said competitive wages are critical to a safe and reliable transit system and is looking for a deal that reflects the value of work being done by its members. But the TTC says what the union is seeking would cost an additional $40 million that it says is not affordable and would place an unfair burden on taxpayers. Now, again, if a deal is not reached, the transit agency could lock out the 700 communications, electrical, and signal workers. The union would also be in a legal strike position. And adding pressure to all of this is the fact that the FIFA World Cup is less than a month away and is expected to draw hundreds of thousands of visitors to the city. If there is a strike or lockout, the TTC has said it would not shut down the system and that it has contingency plans in place, but the union argues the TTC will be less safe and reliable. And there is a possibility of delays or disruption, something transit riders we've been speaking with today hope can be averted.
13: Well, it would mean that for things that I do not have a choice about, responsibilities, commitments, I would have to be spending money I don't have on Ubers. That's a big deal. I'd have to leave a lot earlier and walk places. It would disrupt every aspect of my life, and it would be extremely difficult. That being said, I'm one person.
14: Yeah.
13: I hope they come to a deal.
15: That's gonna suck.
14: What's your concern as a transit rider?
15: It's just gonna mean that there's gonna be more delays, more issues.
12: And the latest update we're getting just now from the TTC is that both sides will continue bargaining this evening past the deadline that has already passed. So we will continue to monitor this to see if there is any more progress made and if we are close to a deal being reached. For now, I'll send it back to you, Andrea and Raheem.
11: Thank you, Mike. The Finch West LRT is closed this long weekend. The closure is set to last through Tuesday. Metrolinx says workers are carrying out system and performance upgrades ahead of the FIFA World Cup next month. Shuttle buses will be running along Finch Avenue West during the closure. Meanwhile, planned construction means there is no train service on the Kitchener GO line this long weekend. Replacement buses are running instead. The final stop for riders heading into the city will be 407 Highway Station, where they can transfer to the TTC. Barrie Line trains are only

0: traveling as far south as Downsview Park Station. Train service resumes Tuesday with some schedule adjustments.
1: People have been keeping a close eye on the price at the pumps as they hit the road this long weekend.
2: We've seen a decrease of 5 cents a liter today, 1 penny down. Yesterday down 4 cents, but it's going up 4 cents a liter tomorrow. So we're going to be back to $1.94 at most stations tomorrow morning here in the GTA and pretty much across all of southern and southwestern Ontario. And that price movement had to do with the fact that there was very little in the way of any surprise developments between the meeting between Donald Trump and President Xi of China.
1: Today, the price for a liter of regular gas is just under $1.90 at most GTA stations. McTague is warning there could be another price increase by Wednesday or Thursday ahead of the U.S. Memorial Day long weekend. Still to come, the first time ever, retailers will be able to stay open this Victoria Day. We'll have more on the change a little later in the newscast. A motorcycle rider has been airlifted to hospital following a collision on the 401 in Whitby. It happened shortly before 3 p.m. in the eastbound lanes near Brock Street. OPP say the motorcycle was the only vehicle involved. Orange says they have transported a man in his 20s to Sunnybrook Hospital with critical injuries. The cause of the crash is still being investigated. The OPP are urging drivers in the area to plan for alternate routes.
0: A woman is dead following a multi-vehicle crash on the 401 in Etobicoke. It happened in the eastbound lanes near Eglinton shortly after 11:45 p.m. The OPP say an SUV and a car collided in the area. The driver of the SUV then got out of her vehicle and was struck by another vehicle. She was rushed to hospital, where she later died.
3: Number one rule is to stay inside your vehicle, right? If you're on the shoulder or a live lane, always stay inside your vehicle and make sure that you're able to have visibility all around you, especially when it's dark out and, you know, there's not any lights on the roadways. Stay inside your vehicle is their number one rule.
0: The eastbound lanes of the 401 at Eglinton were closed for several hours for an investigation, but have since reopened.
1: A woman has been sent to hospital after being struck by a vehicle near the junction. Police say two vehicles collided in the area of Keele Street and Junction Road just before 9:30 this morning. As a result of the collision, one of the vehicles then struck a woman who was walking in the area. She was taken to hospital with serious but non-life-threatening injuries. Police have not indicated if the drivers of the vehicles were injured. Meanwhile, a man was sent to hospital following a crash near the waterfront this morning. Two vehicles collided in the area of Lakeshore and York Street around 2:15. One of the vehicles ended up crashing into a pole. A man was taken to hospital with serious but non-life-threatening injuries. The cause remains under investigation.
0: Police are searching for up to four suspects after shots were fired in Scarborough last night. Police were called to an apartment in the area of Gilder Drive and Midland Avenue for reports of shots fired. They found evidence of a bullet being fired into a unit in the area. No injuries were reported. Four suspects, all wearing dark clothing, were spotted running from the scene. Police are asking anyone with information to come forward.
1: One person was sent to hospital following an assault in Brampton last night. Peel police were called to a plaza in the area of Dixie Road and Peter Robertson Boulevard around 7:30 p.m. for reports of a disturbance. When they arrived, they found a 37-year-old man who was injured. He was taken to hospital with non-life-threatening injuries. Police say he had been attacked with a pocket knife. They have not provided any information on possible suspects.
0: A Brampton man is facing charges for allegedly towing multiple vehicles without authorization. 39-year-old Jaswinder Singh Sesani is facing three counts of theft of a motor vehicle. He's accused of towing multiple vehicles from Brampton parking lots without the approval of property management. Investigators say the vehicles were later found at a private storage yard. They say Sesani worked for a towing company known as A1 Flames Recovery and Towing, A1 Flames Towing, A1 Towing, or Alpha One Towing. Police believe there may be more victims and are asking anyone with information to come forward. The Ford government is moving to reopen a jail in Brantford as part of a larger plan to address overcrowding in the province's prison system.
1: CTV's Karis Mapp has more on the reaction from local residents.
4: I think it's great because we've got so many people and the court systems just don't know where to put them.
5: They need to open it because the crimes are getting worse. everywhere in this city.
6: Conversation is circulating about the plan to reopen the Brantford Jail. Tucked behind Brantford's Superior Court of Justice, the jail has been closed since 2017, a decision that some residents say they felt indifferent about at the time.
4: I didn't care one way or another. I wasn't involved in it. I was involved in other stuff, but I think it's good that it's being opened up.
6: When the jail closed, 77 inmates, along with staff, were all moved to other correctional facilities. But now the plan is to reopen it under a wider plan by the provincial government to increase jail capacity.
7: Ontarians can rest assured knowing that if you break the law, we will have room for you in our jails.
6: The plan is to add 2,500 beds across Ontario over the next 10 years and hire 700 new correctional officers. The jail plans include expanding and modernizing some facilities while reopening the ones in Brantford and Walkerton. Government data obtained through Freedom of Information laws shows, on average, there were more than 11,000 inmates inside provincial jails last year, about 2,500 more than the system's average capacity.
8: The province needs more prison capacity. And by being able to refurbish the Brantford Jail, we can do so at a reasonable cost.
6: Some Brantford residents telling CTV News they see this as a positive for the community, which they feel has seen too much crime.
5: I don't go out after a certain time of night anymore because it's not safe. I don't understand why they closed it in the first place, because it's costing people more money to transport them back and forth.
8: Prison transfers waiting for court hearings had to sit in vans until they could be seen instead of being held in holding cells at the jail.
6: And some also see the well-being of inmates as a factor.
4: A lot of people that were from Brantford were able to go into that jail and their families could go visit them.
6: The province plans to reopen the Brantford Jail sometime in 2028. Kara Smap, CTV News, Brantford.
0: York Regional Police are launching a six-month pilot project trying out a new way to respond to emergency calls. The new drone as a first responder program will see the flying devices stationed on YRP buildings across the region. Police say the drones will be able to reach scenes within minutes and provide important information to dispatchers and attending officers before they arrive. Each will be piloted remotely by two members of the Air Support Unit. Drones will be sent to any incident where the dispatcher and pilot deem it would be useful.
1: Mississauga Mayor Carolyn Parrish has announced she will be running for re-election. Parrish posted this photo on social media with the message, "Filed my papers and definitely running for mayor of the amazing city of Mississauga again. It's been an incredible honor to complete the 2022-26 term, and I look forward to a full term where experience, proven dedication, and boundless energy will serve our city well." Parrish was elected in 2024 in a by-election following the resignation of Bonnie Crombie to seek the Ontario Liberal leadership nomination. Voters will head to the polls on October 26th.
0: We had frost warnings last week, but today, splash and spray pads have opened across the city. 140 splash and spray pads are now open and available for use. The city is set to open up its pools in the coming weeks. Meanwhile, public washrooms and city parks, in city parks and attached water fountains are also in operation, while standalone fountains, bottle filling stations, and dog fountains will become operational on May 25th.
1: Well, we'll have more news in a moment, but first here's a live look at the city this hour. Conditions right now are a little bit of cloudiness. There was some precipitation, as we'll show you right now, the satellite radar. The bulk of the system has now passed the GTA and made its way east. It wasn't a washout, but there certainly were some events in the city. I know there was a festival out in Bloor West. They had a little bit of rain to deal with, but hopefully it wasn't too bad. Current winds, 24 kilometers per hour in Toronto, stronger in Hamilton at 31 kilometers per hour. Temperatures still very comfortable, 25 degrees in Windsor, 21 in Barrie, and 15 degrees out east in Kingston. At the islands right now, 13 degrees, significantly warmer at Pearson Airport, 21 degrees as well. Tonight, our overnight low, 12 degrees, still in the double digits, so that's nice. As well, there will be some fog patches. We will have your full long weekend forecast coming for you in a little bit. Andrea.
0: Speaking of the weekend, this Victoria Day long weekend may feel busier because for the first time, retailers have the option to stay open on the stat holiday. New changes to Ontario's Retail Business and Holiday Act mean stores and malls across the province can be open on Victoria Day as well as Family Day. And the LCBO will also be open on Victoria Day for the first time ever.
9: I think business folks are okay with it. They're happy. It's not mandatory, so you can decide whether you open or not. I think retailers will probably open with reduced hours, maybe from 10 or 11 till 6. And it really varies by employee. Some employees may not like it. If you do work, I'm pretty sure you're able to get some premium pay for the holiday. Some employees may want it. They may need the extra money to help costs cover the extra price of gas out there.
0: Well, Raheem and I will be here on Monday. All government offices will still be closed on Monday, as well as banks, libraries, and community centers.
1: Looking out west, a Canadian isolating in British Columbia has presumptively tested positive for hantavirus after leaving the cruise ship affected by an outbreak of the Andy strain.
10: Clearly, this is not what we hoped for, but it is what we planned for. This is what we call a presumptive positive, the test that was done at the BC CDC, and samples were sent to the National Microbiology Lab in Winnipeg, and they arrived there today for confirmatory testing. So confirmatory testing results should be back, later today and tomorrow. There's two different types of tests that are being done.
1: The patient started to develop mild symptoms 2 days ago, including fever and a headache. They were taken to hospital and are still in isolation and listed as stable. Infectious diseases specialists say more positive tests could soon follow, considering the incubation period of hantavirus and Canada's response has been the right one so far.
11: Identify people who are exposed, ensure they're supported through a period of isolation, and of course support for individuals who are ill, which is exactly what we're seeing. I think my key question here is, what are the other countries around the world doing? And hopefully they're taking the same steps that we are in Canada to ensure that any close contact is in isolation, has support through isolation, has periodic testing and symptom monitoring. And of course, anyone who's ill has rapid and appropriate medical care.
1: Here in Ontario, the Ministry of Health said Friday it was reversing testing 10 asymptomatic individuals for hantavirus. Officials say there are 3 high-risk travelers. 2 were on the virus hit vessel and 1 who was on a flight with someone who died from the disease. They will keep isolating regardless of their test results. The other 7 are low-risk contacts who can stop isolating if they test negative. Prime Minister Mark Carney and Alberta Premier Danielle Smith signed a deal in Calgary on Friday focused on energy production and climate impacts.
0: It will see the province's industrial carbon price increase more slowly while Ottawa works to clear hurdles in the way of a potential new pipeline to the West Coast.
12: Today is about Canada working, cooperative federalism, coming together, making an agreement, moving forward, creating a better future for our kids and grandkids.
13: The bottom line is that we're close to making Canada a global energy superpower at a time when energy security has become a top priority around the world.
0: Alberta has been pushing for approval of a new pipeline, although there is still no clear private sector investor to pay for one. The deal would see Ottawa work toward designating the proposal a project of national interest by October 1st, with potential construction approval a year later. Federal conservatives say the PM should act faster. Environmental advocates say the deal will make it harder for Canada to reach its climate goals.
14: There is a political risk here for Mark Carney, but I think he feels buffeted by the fact that there is a clear majority of Canadians who are saying we need to create options that are independent of the United States and Donald Trump when it comes to the generation and sale of our energy. We have to get it to the ocean so that we can get it to Asia so they're not wholly dependent upon the United States. To me, that is the strongest argument, and I think you should expect to hear more of that framing from the Prime Minister in the weeks ahead, because it is the number one argument to get Canadians' heads nodding, even in the province of British Columbia.
0: BC Premier David Eby painted the deal as Ottawa rewarding bad behavior on the part of Alberta, referring to the separation movement in that province. He also said his government remains opposed to repealing a tanker ban on BC's north coast, a sentiment shared by First Nations in the area. A W5 investigation has been tracking down sellers of deadly chemicals used in suicides across the country.
1: CTV's John Woodward looked at one potential supplier, with family members of victims wondering why he is still in business.
15: That was pretty shocking for me.
16: Shocking for David Parfitt. His son Tom had discovered a lethal chemical through a pro-suicide online forum, ordered it, and used it. He died by suicide in 2021. The package came from a Canadian, a former chef named Kenneth Law.
17: He was busy promoting his poison. He was clearly selling it to people, actively promoting it.
16: Law is expected to plead guilty to aiding and abetting suicide in 14 Ontario deaths, including 21-year-old Stephen Mitchell Jr., 19-year-old Ashton Prosser Blake, and 18-year-old Yeshenia Bedoya Lopez. He was accused of using a variety of online businesses to sell a product that is legal to use as a meat preservative, but is lethal in high concentrations. After Kenneth Law was arrested, the number of deaths tied to that product dropped substantially, but they are still happening. According to data from coroner's services across the country, in the last 2 years, there were 28 deaths where that chemical was a factor.
17: What was certain to me was that it wasn't only Kenneth Law who was selling this poison.
16: Parfit wanted to know more. He ordered a package from another seller. It arrived at his home in the UK.
17: Going to an internet site, choosing a package, paying for it online, and a few weeks later, it comes along.
16: Parfit turned his findings over to the British Broadcasting Corporation and former BBC producer Tony Smith.
18: It's still quite surprising when this white powder turns up that you can use to take your own life, you know, by post about 10 days after you order it.
16: Smith and his colleagues traced the package to a post office in Ukraine and the financing to a man named Leonid Zakutenko, confronting him in Kyiv in 2024.
19: You're selling poison to people around the world.
20: Yeah.
16: Smith gave the results of his investigation to police in the UK and Ukraine.
18: They got a court order. We handed a whole sheaf of evidence and documents over to the UK police, the Met Police in London. And the frustrating thing is nothing's happened.
16: Nothing. When W5 looked at the same website 2 years later, it advertised the same chemical for sale for order from the same phone number.
21: He's online.
16: We messaged that number asking, we are wondering if you ship the preservative to Canada. The response, yes, we can and do ship regularly to Canada. So we called the number.
21: We're trying to understand your sales of this chemical to our country.
16: Speaking in Ukrainian, the seller insisted he only sells to people interested in cooking and no minors, but didn't explain how he could verify that over the internet. Canada Border Services Agency says it has intercepted at least 30 packages containing the chemical starting in 2023 and said in a statement, appropriate help and resources were provided by local police, including admitting some individuals to hospital for treatment. No word from the Ukrainian embassy about prosecutions. That country is in the midst of trying to repel a Russian invasion.
17: I still can't quite believe that we are still talking about how we stop this guy. It's literally cost lives.
16: Lives taken from families, just like his son Tom was taken from him. John Woodward, CTV News, Toronto.
0: The federal government is pledging to improve its web portal to ensure foreign students applying for postgraduate work permits take mandatory language tests. According to Immigration Department data, close to 1,000 applications were rejected last year for language-related reasons. The department's application page lacks a dedicated option to upload the required English or French language test, leading to widespread confusion and rejected applications. Ottawa says it has received more than 300,000 applications since the language test requirement was introduced and has not seen an overall increase in refusal rates.
1: With a July 1st deadline approaching to review the Canada-US-Mexico agreement, the Trump administration is preparing to impose tariffs on another Canadian export.
0: As CTV's Jeremy Charon reports, the U.S. is the largest export destination for Canadian mushrooms, and the new levies could take a bite out of the industry.
22: So we got a room of creaminis here. Mini Bella's cafe. They've got
23: multiple. It's massive buildings. And modern.
22: This is about 4,300 square feet of growing space.
23: But family run, this Ottawa area mushroom farm grows, harvests, and packages in house. Carlton Mushrooms produces
22: 300,000 pounds a week right now.
23: But new U.S. tariffs set to be imposed on Canadian mushrooms Monday will take a toll on Mike Medeiros' business. Even though his mushrooms stay in Canada.
22: 40% of the mushrooms in Canada are shipped to the U.S. And so what's going to happen as tariffs increase going to the U.S., It may keep more mushrooms in within Canada, which then there'd be a, it'd flood our markets.
23: A fact sheet released this week by the U.S. Department of Commerce showed Canadian mushrooms will face new tariffs of up to 5%, citing unfair government subsidies.
2: They're the same in the United States as they are in Canada.
23: Known as countervailing duties, the tariffs are imposed on imports the U.S. deems are being unfairly subsidized. Similar measures have been used to tariff Canadian softwood lumber.
2: We've always been operating under the rules and regulations of the free and fair trade between Canada and the U.S. And so the reason that they identified this, I think, is really that they have not been able to find anything else.
3: Now, mushroom farms like this one, just the latest example of a clear signal being sent by the Trump administration targeting Canada's agricultural sector.
7: Ultimately, the U.S. farmer is very powerful politically. There's a broad trend to look at agricultural product flowing into the United States and apply tariffs where the U.S. Deems it important to do so.
23: Medeiros says this move will have an immediate impact on the Canadian mushroom industry, which exports almost exclusively to the U.S., and could force him to start producing less.
22: Once we cut back production, we would definitely have to look at cutting back staff to keep payroll in check.
23: Jeremy Sherrill, CTV News, Ottawa.
0: Meanwhile, U.S. President Donald Trump is back in Washington following his trip to China.
1: There were no major deals announced, but speaking with Fox News, Trump pointed to a thawing of ties between the two countries.
20: I have a very good relationship with President Xi and with China. And it sounds like something that doesn't mean anything, but it's everything in deal making and problems we've solved. The two of us have solved a lot of problems. Trade has been very strong. We're getting a lot of soybeans for our farmers. We're doing a lot of there's a lot of things happening with for the farmers. He committed to 200 Boeings, big ones, 777s and 737s.
1: Boeing stock dropped in response to the news, as sources had told Reuters a package of more than 500 planes was under discussion.
24: These just were not the clear wins that the president hoped and expected. Moreover, the president did not get the movement from Beijing that he wanted on Iran. We know Beijing has said that they want the war to end, and they believe that it should not be, the Strait of Hormuz should not be commercialized by Tehran. Nevertheless, what we did not see was any clear, tangible moves by China to actually help actually end this war.
1: Trump also said he did not respond when his Chinese counterpart brought up the matter of Taiwan and U.S. support for the island's independence from Beijing. SpaceX has launched its latest rocket carrying a resupply mission to the International Space Station. The Falcon 9 rocket launched Friday from Cape Canaveral, carrying the SpaceX Dragon spacecraft into orbit. The booster rocket then safely re-entered Earth's atmosphere, landing on target shortly afterwards. The Dragon spacecraft is now in space, carrying nearly 6,500 pounds of cargo and scientific experiments, including one to see how red blood cells and the spleen change in space. It's expected to reach the ISS on Sunday. Still to come, looking to get back into the win column.
0: The Blue Jays continue their series with the Detroit Tigers this afternoon.
25: This is down the right field line. He's tagged it well. Off the wall and gone.
0: We'll have more on the game when we come back.
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4: Drivers, now three right lanes blocked off on the westbound Gardner just past Park Lawn Road. Following a major incident in the area, emergency crews are working to help to redirect traffic, but make sure you are keeping as far left as you can and giving yourself at least an additional 20 minutes. Those delays stretching back past Yonge Street and adding plenty of time to the route. Look out if you are headed through the area. We're also seeing eastbound volume on the Gardner as folks stop to bottleneck in this area. Give yourself plenty of extra time out there tonight. Time Saver Traffic, I'm Haley Thompson. Your next update at 6:50 on News Talk 1010 Toronto.
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1: I went outside and I wore the shorts and I went out because we saw the sun, and then I went back in and I put a sweater on because it was still a little cool. We haven't had that consistency, but I'm hoping this long weekend gives us a turn.
0: But you kept the legs out.
1: Yeah, man. Got to give the people what they want.
0: I did too yesterday. Well, we'll be the judge of that. That's yesterday it was just it's like finally. And I've seen people wearing shorts for a while, and it was too early for me. But then yesterday I said, okay, let's pull them out.
1: Well, the good news is we're in beautiful temperature territory. Let me show you what I'm talking about. Right now in Toronto, still 21 degrees this hour. Yeah, we're happy about that. If you're in Windsor, 25 degrees, so even warmer there. Here is your evening at a glance. We're not going to cool down significantly. At 9 p.m., we'll still be at a very comfortable 16 degrees and partly cloudy. Your overnight lows, 12 degrees. Normal for this time of year is 9. So we are above seasonal tonight. As we wake up tomorrow, shaping up to be a beautiful Sunday. By 7 a.m., already 14 degrees, and the sunshine sticks with us. A mainly sunny day tomorrow. Our high will be 25 degrees, feeling like 26. It's nice to talk about Humidex, isn't it? Even if it is just one, not a degree, but just one marker. In London, it'll actually be feeling like 32. Ashbridges Bay. These fireworks, keep in mind, are on Monday, not Sunday. Sunday they happen in Canada's Wonderland. Monday at Ashbridges Bay at 10 p.m. It's going to be a beautiful night. 23 degrees. It'll be feeling like partly cloudy conditions. There will be a 30% chance of showers, so certainly be mindful of that, but it's not going to be a washout by any means. And sunset, 8:39 p.m., and those fireworks one more time at 10 p.m. So here's a quick look at your seven-day forecast. We've talked about Sunday, Monday, which is Victoria Day. There is a chance for some night showers. That overnight low at 20 degrees. Ooh, it's going to be a warm one. Tuesday, 31 degrees as well. That is pretty incredible. Yeah. Agatha's happy about that behind the camera. I see you. All right. Wednesday, the clouds roll in, 22 degrees. But that overnight low, check it out, a steep drop to just 6 degrees for your overnight low. And then the sunshine returns. So a beautiful week ahead. Get outside and enjoy it. Show those legs off, Andrea.
0: The Blue Jays are looking to get back in the win column this afternoon as they continue their series with the Detroit Tigers.
25: And now he lines it into center, a base hit. Guerrero is getting the wave and on his way to the plate with the go-ahead run.
0: Dalton Varsho gave the Jays a one-run lead in the top of the 10th inning with an RBI single. They were able to hold on the bottom of the inning for a 2-1 win. The teams will wrap up their series tomorrow afternoon.
1: Toronto FC are looking to snap a two-game losing skid as they take on Charlotte tonight.
2: Over to the far side it goes. Messi for four.
1: TFC is coming off a 4-2 loss to Lionel Messi and Inter Miami on May 9th. Kickoff for tonight's game against Charlotte is set for 7:30 p.m. in North Carolina. Still to come, a tech startup in Waterloo is aiming to improve screening for common health problems for women.
0: They are hoping to make some invasive procedures a thing of the past.
3: I am almost 22 and I've never had a pap smear. Hopefully with this technology, if it gets far enough along by then, I'll never have to get one.
0: We'll have more on their new technology when we come back.
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4: Drivers, now three right lanes blocked off on the westbound Gardner just past Park Lawn Road. Following a major incident in the area, emergency crews are working to help to redirect traffic, but make sure you are keeping as far left as you can and giving yourself at least an additional 20 minutes. Those delays stretching back past Yonge Street and adding plenty of time to the route. Look out if you are headed through the area. We're also seeing eastbound volume on the Gardner as folks stop to bottleneck in this area. Give yourself plenty of extra time out there tonight. Time Saver Traffic, I'm Haley Thompson. Your next update at 6:50 on News Talk 1010 Toronto.
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0: We return to our top story, the ongoing negotiations between the TTC and the union representing its electrical and signal workers. CTV's Mike Walker joins us live once again with the latest on the labor talks. Mike.
5: Well, Andrea, the deadline passed about 40 minutes ago to reach a deal, and we're told that both sides remain at the bargaining table. Negotiations are continuing with the mediator, and that has been the case here all day. Now, the latest update we got from QP Local 2, which represents 700 electrical and signal workers, is that they were informed 1 minute before the 6 p.m. deadline that the TTC is reviewing the union's latest proposal. So at this point, negotiations are ongoing. Wages and scheduling are key sticking points. Both sides have been at an impasse following weeks of negotiations, but they did indicate late last night that they felt progress was being made, and that appears to be the case right now as negotiations again are ongoing, continuing past that 6 p.m. deadline. At this point, neither side has said how close they are to a potential deal. They also haven't said what the next deadline will be. We don't know at this point how late negotiations may go on this evening. Now, if they can't reach a deal, the TTC can legally lock out the electrical and signal workers. They will also be in a strike position, but this is something both sides are hoping to avert, especially with the FIFA World Cup just less than a month away. So negotiations continuing this evening. We are awaiting further updates from both the TTC and the union, and we'll have any of those latest developments for you when they become available. Reporting live, I'm Mike Walker. Andrea and Raheem, back to you.
1: All right, Mike, thanks for that update. We appreciate it. A new watch collaboration has proven so popular that Swatch Canada has closed several of its locations in the GTA. Police say they were called to this location inside Fairview Mall just before 9 a.m. to assist with crowd control. The Swatch stores at Fairview and Sherway Gardens had both been closed today, as people have been eager to get a hold of the latest collaboration between Swatch and Audemars Piguet. The Swatch Royal Pop, yeah, that's what it looks like, was released as a limited edition item, selling for around $500 Canadian. It's being resold online for thousands of dollars. It's not a wristwatch, it's a pocket watch. Large crowds forced the closure of several stores in the UK earlier this week. In a statement, the company says the Royal Pop collection will remain available for several months, but warns that sales may need to be paused due to overcrowding. A tech startup in Waterloo region is aiming to improve screening for some of the most common health problems for women.
0: They are working on a non-invasive way to collect biomarkers for early signs of things like cervical cancer and HPV. CTV's Colton Weens has more.
6: This is our product. Slap it on here.
7: In this University of Waterloo lab, work is underway on a technology that could replace the need for invasive pap smears.
6: Basically making it so that the people who can't get pap smears or who won't get pap smears are still able to get life-saving screening.
7: Select Laboratories is working on embedding nanomaterials that could collect diagnostic biomarkers from menstrual blood, hoping it can change the way women are screened for HPV, cervical cancer, and other DNA-based diseases.
6: We use a patent-pending nanomaterial that passively collects and stabilizes the genomic DNA within menstrual blood while allowing the blood cells, which are considered contamination for a lot of these tests due to the hemoglobin, to go through, basically collecting the larger cells of interest and the genomic DNA.
7: Murphy says for many people with a cervix, the fear of getting a pap smear can keep them away from ever getting screened, which could save their life.
6: Honestly, I hated it. It was really, really bad for me for various reasons. And because of that, I decided to put my nanotechnology engineering degree to use and came up with the idea and founded Select.
3: I mean, the speculum is a horrible, archaic device that is not made for comfort. It's painful and scary, and if there's any sort of trauma or diseases hanging around, that might make it more painful. I know a lot of people do worry about getting it. I am almost 22, and I've never had a pap smear. Hopefully with this technology, if it gets far enough along by then, I'll never have to get one, and I think that would be amazing.
7: So far, they've focused on placing the technology on menstrual pads or using menstrual cups, hoping to eventually have a way that works with tampons. But with the right funding and approvals, they believe it could hit the market soon.
8: I'll say anywhere from a year and a half to 2 years from now would be there. Earliest, just, I mean, as a medical device, this is something that's regulated, and so we want to make sure that, you know, it's safe and, you know, effective.
6: In theory, it absolutely is because of the material we're using, has been, you know, used in food safe stuff, but, you know, obviously we need a lot more like clinical studies and feasibility studies to make sure.
7: The University of Waterloo startup recently won a national student entrepreneurship competition and will compete globally for a $1 million prize.
8: To any woman who is watching, we're doing this for you. I also want to highlight that if you have an innovation in your mind, don't hesitate. Women's health needs the attention that it deserves, and we're just happy to be on this journey.
7: Colton Weens, CTV News, Kitchener.
0: A new Nanos research poll shows Canadians are split on what they think should happen when a member of parliament decides to change parties.
9: Floor crossing has really been a lightning point. Right across the political spectrum and across the country. Disagreement, division on this whole idea of what should happen when an MP resigns, and especially when that MP wants to cross the floor to another party.
0: Respondents were evenly divided on the issue, with 34% saying an MP should resign and run in a by-election. 32% said an MP should sit as an independent until the next election. Hello, Drake. While 30% said they should be allowed to switch parties.
1: All right.
0: I was going to let you finish the remaining 4%, yep. We're unsure.
1: All right, let's talk about some Drake. Toronto's own Drake dropped not one, not two, but three albums yesterday after weeks of hyping up the release of new music. Streaming services say there's been a massive response. Yeah, that's Mayor Olivia Chow's office. I'm serious. Spotify says Drake's long-awaited album, Iceman, became the most streamed album in a single day in 2026. And the opening track, Make Them Cry, reached the same feat for most streamed single. Iceman and the other two albums, Habibti and Maid of Honor, also make up the top three on Apple Music in Canada and the U.S.
0: If you've ever wondered where television reporters or anchors go when they leave television, it's often politics or communications. And with the wizard of the Kremlin, we get someone who does both. Richard Cross joins us now. You see where I'm going there, Richard? Paul Dano, this was at TIFF this past year, and I think quite timely with everything that's going on. I also think of the leader of Ukraine, because he was also on television, and then now he's, of course, running the country, Volodymyr Zelensky.
11: Yeah, and you think about Spencer Pratt, former reality star, now running for mayor of Los Angeles. So this is an interesting movie, but it's a little bit flat. It's called The Wizard of the Kremlin, and it is a lightly fictionalized version of the story of what happened after the USSR fell. And there was this period in the 90s before Vladimir Putin where things were rapidly changing in Russia. And one man who had grown up under communism, who had gone on to study theater and then gone on to become a reality television show producer, and decided to get his toes wet in politics and ended up sort of reshaping how the Kremlin worked. And his main project, of course, was Vladimir Putin. And so largely what we see coming out of the Kremlin today is a result of the actions that are detailed in this movie. Paul Dano, usually like him very much, but here he plays the character in such a monotone, and a good deal of this movie is done in voiceover, that it kind of lulled me into maybe not sleep, but a restful feeling came over me while I was watching it, which is, I think, counter to what the movie was trying to do. Jude Law, though, however, is really terrific as Putin. So it's called The Wizard of the Kremlin. Interesting part of history, maybe not as interesting a film.
0: Okay. Well, Is God is a film you gave 4 stars to this week. So perhaps let's raise the bar a little bit, Richard, and talk about that. Is this a religious film, Richard? Is God is?
11: It is not. This is a film that is based on a stage play, and it is so affecting when you sit in front of it in the theater that I was really taken with it. It was directed and written by a woman named Alicia Harris, and she is a first-time film director, and I felt the way that I felt after I walked out of the theater, after having seen Reservoir Dogs, when I walked out of the theater watching this movie. It is a film about two young women who were disfigured in a fire deliberately set by their father when they were children. He was trying to kill their mother and ended up disfiguring them. They think their mother has passed away. She calls them. She's played by Vivica Fox. She calls them to her deathbed and says, "I have one thing I want you to do. I want you to find your father, and I want you to kill him." And so it's a revenge film. It's a road movie. We've seen tons of revenge films, tons of road movies. We've seen movies about sisters. We've seen everything that this movie contains, but we've never seen it quite like this before. Like Reservoir Dogs, it takes its genres, various genres, and twists them and turns them into something fresh and new. It's called Is God Is. You'll find out more about the title when you're actually in the film. And it is really, really spectacularly terrific stuff.
0: Wow. It has been a while since Richard Krause has had such a glowing review of a film. This is in theaters right now, Richard?
11: Yes, it is. Yeah, you can go see it tonight.
0: Okay. Well, tonight at 11:30, we're going to talk about some of the things on the small screen in case you don't feel like going outside and seeing a film. Thanks, Richard.
11: Thank you.
0: So to come, many people will be cracking open a bottle of wine this long weekend.
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4: Still dealing with an incident westbound on the Gardner just past Park Lawn Road. 3 right lanes fully closed off to traffic and about 20 minutes of additional volume in a very, very busy area. Make sure you are giving yourself extra time, drivers, and keep left as you navigate. We've also got an incident southbound on the DBP just past York Mills. Mostly moved off to the right, but still blocking a lane and slowing things down a tad. Time Saver Traffic, I'm Haley Thompson. Your next update at 7:15 on News Talk 1010 Toronto.
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0: For those looking to get their drink on this long weekend, Wine Fest Toronto is back at Heritage Court in the Enniker Centre at Exhibition Place. The annual event began on Friday. Organizers say they're using a new token system and digital wallet to allow for a quicker and more personalized tasting experience.
14: Today we are celebrating all things wine and soccer even at Heritage Court in downtown Toronto. Our feature region is Wines of France, Taste France, with some really great displays of French wine. We've got wonderful representation from around the world of wine, including Spain, Argentina, Ontario. I'm leading wine school classes here at Wine Fest Toronto, but it's really just a celebration of wines and discovery of all new things for the season.
0: Wine Fest runs through to 9 p.m. on Sunday. And so I'm not a big wine drinker. Yeah. I'm a Smirnoff Ice person myself. but with the way you described it, you said the names of those wines, yeah. Obviously. You've had a drink of wine at some point in your life?
1: I've had one or two, yeah. Cab Franc is kind of where I lean. But it's funny because that woman who was speaking there said, we have wines from Argentina, and we honeymooned in Argentina.
0: Yes.
1: And we went literally to wine country, which is Mendoza, and we toured a bunch of the wines. And I still have a bottle of wine from one of the wineries there, and we're just letting it age as long as we can, and we're going to save it for a special occasion.
0: It's not going to go to vinegar?
1: It was expensive enough where I hope it doesn't. But we'll find out. I'll bring you over to taste it.
0: Ooh,
1: let's take a quick look at the weather before we let you go. Dealing with cloudy conditions in the city of Toronto, but the system of precipitation has passed, sitting at 21 degrees, 18 degrees in Niagara Falls. Here is our forecast for tomorrow, Sunday, a beautiful day. Sunrise at 5:50 a.m., a sun-cloud mix, but we'll be flirting with the 20-degree temperatures tomorrow. And Monday, check that out. 31 degrees is our daytime high. Even that overnight low of just 20 degrees. There may be some night showers. So if you're going to Ashbridges Bay on Monday, just be mindful of that. But we're in for a beautiful week ahead. Andrea.
0: Thank you, Raheem. Well, be sure to join us tonight at 11 for the CTV National News, followed by our next local newscast at 11:30.
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0: For all the hardworking people behind the camera, in front of the camera, thanks for watching. Have a good night. I'm Andrea Case.
1: And I'm Raheem Ladani. Take care.
0: Good night.
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3: Good evening, I'm Raheem Wadani. Some of the stories we are following in the newsroom this hour. One of the four Canadians who had been on board a cruise ship where there was a hantavirus outbreak has received a presumptive positive test. That's according to British Columbia's provincial health officer. Dr. Bonnie Henry says the person started to develop symptoms, including a mild headache and fever 2 days ago.
4: Late last evening, the BC CDC Public Health Lab reported that the test on the individual who had these mild symptoms was positive for the Andy strain of hantavirus. Clearly, this is not what we hoped for, but it is what we planned for.
3: The four Canadians who arrived on Vancouver Island last Sunday are currently self-isolating on a voluntary basis for at least 21 days and possibly up to 6 weeks. It has been a deadly start to the Victoria Day long weekend. A woman is dead following a multi-vehicle crash on the 401 eastbound near Eglinton. The OPP say an SUV and car collided just before midnight, and when the driver of the SUV got out of her vehicle, she was struck by another passenger vehicle. The victim, identified as a 40-year-old Mississauga resident, was rushed to hospital where she later died. The OPP say it is vital that after a crash, you stay in your car.
5: It's always so sad to talk about these things and bring it up because we're constantly, you know, out there patrolling and telling the drivers on the road to be safe. And yes, this is one of those collisions that could have been prevented.
3: And finally, the always popular Cafe TO program gets back to business this long weekend. You'll notice expanded outdoor cafes popping up across the city, and not just in the downtown core. Hundreds of bars, restaurants, and cafes have taken part in the annual event, and this could be an especially busy summer for them, with events like the World Cup about to roll into town. Cafe TO runs through until October. Stay up to date wherever you go. 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
6: Still dealing with an incident westbound on the Gardner just past Park Lawn Road. Three right lanes fully closed off to traffic and about 20 minutes of additional volume in a very, very busy area. Make sure you are giving yourself extra time, drivers, and keep left as you navigate. We've also got an incident southbound on the DBP just past York Mills. Mostly moved off to the right, but still blocking a lane and slowing things down a tad. Time Saver Traffic, I'm Haley Thompson. Your next update at 7:15 on News Talk 1010 Toronto.
3: News Talk 1010 weather, partly cloudy tonight with a 40% chance of showers this evening. Also a risk of a thunderstorm. Our overnight low will be 14 degrees. Increasing cloudiness on Sunday, a high of 26. And plenty of sunshine on Victoria Day Monday. Get this, all the way up to a high of 31 degrees. I'm Raheem Ladani on News Talk 1010.
0: You know I bring the flavor. Welcome to Flavor Files, the show where your palate meets so many perspectives, and every flavor tells us something about how we live. 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
7: You know I bring the flavor.
8: Okay, so I'm Jerry Agar. He's my son, Tanner Agar, chef, restaurateur, and bartender. And we're going to do a whole show here about hot dogs?
9: Absolutely. It's Glizzy Fest over here at Flavor Files.
8: That sounds like a Snoop Dogg kind of thing.
9: Well, I mean, it is a rap term for a Glock pistol. So an extended magazine on a Glock is called a Glizzy. Uh-huh. And that's also conveniently about the same length as a hot dog. So then hot dogs got known.

0: as glizzies because they were the same size as the extended mag on the Glock. And so a glizzy trap would be a place to get good hot dogs. And so this show is now a radio glizzy trap. It's a perfect episode to tell you all about hot dogs.
1: Okay. This is bound to improve from here. What kind of a drink are you going to attach to this?
0: Well, obviously, our drink has to be the glizzy teeny. This is a hot dog martini. So, what you're going to do first, and it's very important you do all of these steps. So the first thing you're going to do is you're going to take your favorite gin. I would not recommend something really citrusy for it. This should really be a London Dry style gin. Mm-hmm. And you're going to fat wash that with hot dogs. You're just going to chop up some hot dogs. You're going to add that to your gin. What you could also do is sort of cook the hot dogs, get some of the fat to render out. That would be better. And then use that fat in the gin, fat wash it. You can read about this technique online. But that would be the best thing to do. That way you don't just make hot dog gin. You make fat washed hot dog gin. Then what you're going to do is you're going to make that like a regular martini. You're going to make a little bit of mustard oil that you drip on top. So you have like little dots of mustard oil that'll look really pretty. And you'll get pops of mustard that'll give it like a spice that's a really good really good element of it. You can also do like some pickle brine. You can do like a little pickle oil. That would also be nice on top. Then you'd have little like yellow and green dots on top. It would look beautiful. Then you're going to take some poppy seeds and a little bit of celery salt because the Chicago dog is my favorite version of the hot dog. And you're going to use that as the rim of your martini. So you have martini glass with celery salt and poppy seeds. And inside is your fat washed gin with your mustard oil and pickle brine oil on top.
1: Okay, we're going to talk to an actual hot dog expert coming up. We're going to talk about different styles of hot dogs like the Chicago dog and all of that. But you just made this up. This sounds like absolute bunk.
0: Well, technically, I make up almost all of the cocktails that we do on the show and several of the cocktails we serve at our restaurants. But that is correct. I have not technically made this today. So if you're watching us on TikTok or Instagram or YouTube, that's why I'm not showing it to you. And right. I feel like I've got the cachet at this point to give away a theoretical idea.
1: Well, you had me going for a moment because you have, in fact, made drinks with fat washing. When you opened Apothecary, which has been very successful in Dallas, one of the things you had on the menu, and I saw it before opening day, obviously, being your father, and I looked at it and I said, okay, so you got this drink and you have washed bourbon in duck fat. Like, this is a dumb idea. I felt kind of confident enough as your father to say, this is a dumb idea. But then when I showed up on opening night, there it was on the menu, and I said, what should I have? And you said, you're having. And not only did I have it that night, I often order it. It shocks me that it's good.
0: Yeah, so, but fat washing is a legitimate technique. Why aren't people applying it to hot dogs? People do it with bacon. We do it with duck fat. I think we can make it happen now, and I think it would be good. Now, it's very possible that this martini smells terrible. I haven't made it, so I wouldn't know. And I know this is the content you were dying. When you turned on your radio, when you hit up Spotify and Apple today, this is what you were hoping to find.
1: All right. But let's talk about, now that we've goofed around with this and we've touched on the fact that actually washing alcoholic spirits with things you might not think of that were left over in the kitchen is, to be serious, a legitimate thing.
0: Yeah, it is a legitimate technique. Like the duck fat thing that we do is a legitimate technique. James Beard Foundation flew me to New York to make that cocktail for them. Visit Dallas is flying me to Los Angeles for an expo about like how great Dallas is. It's a big media night we're doing. They're flying me to LA to make this cocktail to be one of the people showing the culinary scene off in Dallas. So it is a very good cocktail that a lot of people have agreed is good. I don't know if the hot dog cocktail is good, but if you make it, you can email us at flavorfiles.com, make your glizzy hot dog and cocktail, and please let me know how it is.
1: I'm going to go out on a pretty hefty limb and say it's not, but I'm not going to waste my time making it. Okay. How much, like if the thing smelled like a hot dog, maybe somebody would like that before they tasted it. How much does the aromatic, the aroma of a cocktail matter?
0: The aroma of a cocktail matters a ton. We have a cocktail on our menu right now. It's called Kaleidoscope Eyes, and it's a delicious cocktail. It's made with radish. And radishes taste great, but they smell like farts. And so we have very unique problem with this cocktail.
1: That sounds like it would be popular amongst a group of people 10 years or 12 years too young to be in your bar.
0: Yeah, probably. And so the problem is the cocktail is a stunningly beautiful light pink color. The cocktail tastes fantastic. So we actually have to put a basil leaf on top of the cocktail and spray it with this like little herb oil that we make so you can't smell the radishes, because it's bad. Okay. And whenever they're prepping the radishes, like it's really bad. I prefer when they prep them underneath the extractor hood because they smell really terrible.
1: All right, let's get back to the point here. We're doing a whole episode on the hot dog, and we diverted a little bit. But do you like the beef dog, the turkey dog? Do you like a combo of pork and beef?
0: So if we're going to talk about the anatomy of the perfect dog, the all-beef dog is good, but I actually like having the mixed, the mixed beef and pork dog. Now, maybe that's just because those were always the cheapest ones, so that's what we would buy, so that's what I ate, like that's what I grew up on. You know, you can get like the Vienna beef dog. We use all Wagyu dogs at our restaurant for our Icelandic hot dog, which I'll talk more about later. But, you know, I personally prefer a mixed dog. But what's important, how do you feel about snap? Do you want a casing or do you want it skinless?
1: What's snap? What do you mean?
0: Well, like, you know when you bite into like a sausage and there's a casing, it has like a snap on it?
1: Uh-huh.
0: So most hot dogs don't have that anymore. Most hot dogs are skinless hot dogs. They don't come in a casing because they're not made that way anymore.
1: Oh, okay. So it's just sausages that are like that now.
0: Sausages are like that. So I actually, more than hot dogs, I actually prefer a sausage. One, I like to see the beef and the spices and the fat, like in separate components. The bologna-fication that occurs when you make hot dogs is not super appealing to me.
1: Uh-huh.
0: And so One, like the texture of a sausage better, and I like the snap of the casing on a sausage. So I prefer a sausage hot dog, actually.
1: Okay, I don't mind the snap on a sausage as long as it snaps into a chunk that I can then eat and that I'm not trying to pull the thing apart while I'm eating it.
0: Oh, it's so embarrassing when you have a sausage that's coming apart, which the hot dog doesn't have this problem because of the emulsification. That's also the reason that you can make these 3-foot-long monstrosities that you see. You know, on a recent episode, we talked about how ballpark food is really having a glow-up. Well, there's this TikTok that's gone viral around the Dallas community of somebody at a Texas Rangers game holding one of them, showing it off, like sort of dancing with her hot dog, and the box collapses and drops a 3-foot hot dog onto the guy in front of her. And he's just covered in sauce.
1: And chili and all of that kind of stuff. All right, so let's also talk about the bun.
0: So what team are you on? Steamed bun, toasted bun, grilled bun?
1: Toasted.
0: You like a toasted bun?
1: I don't mind grilled, but I would put toasted or grilled kind of even ahead of steamed.
0: Yeah, the steamed bun does nothing for me. What I like is butter on the inside that pushed over on the grill. So the outside still stays soft and plush, but the inside, you kind of dry it out a little bit, because then that way when you load it up with toppings, you're all good. And you need to have a bun. I hate a blowout bun. Nothing's worse than loading up your hot dog and being ready to eat it, and then it just falls out of the bottom. Anybody who manufactures what I call the blowout bun, they need to be banned. They should be removed. The USDA, the Canadian food safety people, whatever they're called, they need to get those people banned.
1: How do you feel about bun to dog ratio?
0: I like it when the hot dog actually sticks out farther than the bun.
1: Yeah, me too.
0: I understand you can buy them in whatever sizes you want, but I feel like I'm getting more for my money. You know, I like to have a little bit more dog.
1: It feels like it's more high quality. Toppings?
0: Toppings. You got to have something that's got acid in it. This is why mustard is so popular. Mustard's a little bit spicy. It's a little bit acidic. It helps balance out how fatty the hot dog's going to be. That's also why sauerkraut is popular. I get why some people might not want to have sauerkraut breath or onion breath after they're eating hot dogs, but they're important parts. The texture of the onion is also important. I love sport peppers on there. I love a little spice that also goes really well with the fat. You know, the spicy peppers, that gives you some texture. You want to have some acid from the mustard. If you want to have sugar on your dog, I would prefer that you get it from something like a sweet relish as opposed to ketchup. Ketchup is an abomination. I hate it. I hate it so bad. I hate touching it. I hate smelling it. I hate it when it gets on me. Every single time a guest asks me for ketchup, I feel sad inside, but I still get it for them because it's my job.
1: Well, we're going to talk to a hot dog expert here on the show and see how he feels about the ketchup, no ketchup. Is a hot dog a sandwich?
0: Do you think a hot dog is a sandwich?
1: It's meat between two pieces of bread. Of course it's a sandwich.
0: See, I would argue a burger is a sandwich, but a hot dog, does the shape of the hot dog make it not a sandwich? Because a sandwich is a square food or maybe a circle food, but this is a V-shaped food with a dog in the middle.
1: A sandwich can also be a triangle.
0: Oh, okay, if you think about it that way. Then right, if a sandwich can be triangle-shaped, then when you're holding the bun with the hot dog in it, it makes a triangle shape, therefore it must be a sandwich. I do think a hot dog still needs to be able to be eaten with your hands. When they're so overloaded, you need a fork and knife, it is no longer a hot dog. It's become a dish.
1: There are people who think there are actual rules to all of this, and those people would actually have organizations. And we have a hot dog expert coming up next on Flavor Files.
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3: Well, the good news for drivers is the earlier incident westbound on the Gardner just past Parklawn Road, that's been cleared away and volume has really started to dissipate. But there's some major eastbound volume on the Gardner picking up just west of Parkside Drive and stretching all the way past Spadina. There is reports of an incident in the area, and with those steady volume delays, we are going to keep an eye on this one. Make sure you're giving yourself at least an extra 10 to 15 minutes. Summer's coming in hot, so why not turn up the chill with Smirnoff Ice? 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
1: Here on Flavor Files, it's an entire episode all about the hot dog, and what's better than to bring in an expert from the National Hot Dog and Sausage Council, Eric Mittenthal. Welcome.
19: Thanks for having me.
1: How many hot dogs do you think you've had in your life?
19: It's impossible to count. Many, many hot dogs in my life.
1: It's got
19: to
1: be in the thousands.
19: not like Joey Chestnut or anything. You know, I keep it to a reasonable amount. But yeah, I love to eat some hot dogs.
1: I suspect that some of us might have had as many as him. We just don't try and do it all in one go.
19: Well, you got to keep in mind the practice rounds that he does too. So he does it all in one go on the big stage, but he's practicing for weeks in advance, and he puts on a lot then. So I think it's probably pretty hard to hit his number.
1: Well, Eric, when I first discovered the National Hot Dog and Sausage Council, it was one morning as I was preparing my radio show and arguing with people I worked with that ketchup does not belong on a hot dog. And I was looking for an authority to back me, and I was Googling around, and I found you guys. So are you backing me on this, Eric, or not?
19: I'm backing you. If you're an adult, we certainly back you. Yeah. We have an etiquette guide that says if you're over the age of 18, you should not be putting ketchup on a hot dog.
1: All right. So we're not going to worry ourselves about what the little kids do.
19: That's right. With kids, you know, you have a less refined palate. You know, you it's an introduction, and so you want to get them enjoying hot dogs. And if it takes a little ketchup, that's okay. But once you hit adulthood and you've got a refined palate, time to put that ketchup away.
1: Well, what do you mean by a refined palate? Like, what's the problem with the ketchup on the hot dog?
19: The biggest problem is the sweetness kind of overwhelms the hot dog, and so it's not an ideal flavor combination. You know, to each his own, but it's not the ideal.
0: So what are some of these other etiquette rules? I was reading them on your website too, but I'd love you to sort of like talk to our listeners a little bit about proper hot dog etiquette, because I mean, I feel embarrassed that I hadn't considered it before today.
19: Yeah, you know, the etiquette rules are, first off, meant to be fun. Some people take them very seriously. We do not, because hot dogs, they're not a serious food. I mean, they're a food that are meant to be enjoyed, and you have fun with them, and they put a smile on your face. We're not trying to be fine dining by any means. And so a lot of the etiquette rules are really based around that. You know, you shouldn't be breaking out your fine china for a hot dog. You know, you don't need the fine wines for a hot dog. Have it with beer or soda. You're fine. Napkins, you don't need a napkin. You lick your fingers. You're okay. And so we really want people to have fun and enjoy hot dogs, let their hair down a little bit, be loose with hot dogs. The ketchup one certainly is the most controversial one, and we get lots of people reaching out to argue with us over the ketchup rule. But the ketchup rule also kind of ties back to the Chicago hot dog tradition.
1: Yeah.
19: And in the city of Chicago, they'll kick you out of the city if you put ketchup on a hot dog at any age. And so we feel like we're a little bit more open to people putting some ketchup on a hot dog when you're younger. But, you know, Chicago will be a lot harsher with you.
1: You also have rules on how to layer your hot dog with the condiments and things.
19: That's right. Dress the dog, not the bun. Very important. And there's actually functionality behind that. So, you know, if you dress the bun's going to get all soggy and the hot dog is going to fall right through. You want those condiments on top so that the bun maintains its structure, and you don't have to worry about making more of a mess than you need to.
0: How many toppings is too many toppings? Can you go onions and chili and cheese and hot sauce and mustard and kraut? what's the cutoff?
19: Yeah, you know, we don't set limits on the number. I think there's so many different toppings that people enjoy, and They, so many of them do work well on hot dogs, and so you certainly don't want overkill, but I think, you know, it's as many as you feel like you want to do. We do say wet toppings, then dry toppings, in that order. And that's, again, to help kind of maintain the integrity and the flavors working together and the best they can.
0: You need the stick. The wet helps dry stick to the dog.
19: That's right. The wet helps the dry stick to the dog. Yep.
0: Of course.
19: Exactly.
1: Yeah, we're talking to Eric Mittenthal, and he's from the National Hot Dog and Sausage Council. Okay, is it a sandwich?
19: No, not a sandwich. Just a hot dog. Yeah, that's the most common question we get. And, I mean, for several years, when it really started becoming a meme on social media, I got quite that question every single day. And whether it was through email, social media, people call me. My cell phone number is on our website, not to encourage people bombarding me with calls, but I get calls. It's fun. It's part of the fun of the job. And they love to argue about whether a hot dog is a sandwich. And we say that it's not. It's a hot dog is its own category unto itself. And I like to say that when it's on a bun, it's called a hot dog. When it's not on a bun, it's called a hot dog. The bun is irrelevant. It is just a hot dog.
1: All right, so you guys at the National Hot Dog and Sausage Council must be happy that baseball has adopted this Dollar Dog Night. Oh, my gosh, here in Toronto, they sell them, like, by the hundreds of thousands.
19: Yeah, I saw they sold, I think, more than 100,000 on it's Looney Dog Night.
1: Yes, yeah, that's what it is.
19: And yeah, it's amazing. And, you know, for a dollar, especially these days when people are – just struggling with high food prices, you can't beat that. And, you know, baseball and hot dogs are such an amazing combination that when you get them together in an affordable way, yeah, it's not surprising that people were eating 100,000 of them in one night. And boy, it's a point of pride for Toronto. I'm so happy that they achieved that milestone.
1: Okay, but Tanner is in Dallas, and over there at Arlington Park, where the Rangers are, they have the 3-foot dog. What do you think of that?
19: You know, I tried that last year. So I went down to a Rangers game and I tried the boomstick, and the boomstick. Yeah. I ate it all myself.
1: Okay.
19: I will say the hot dog was pretty good. There was a lot of bun, and that was the part that I struggled with, was that there was so much bun with it. And so the bun itself was very filling. So I kind of worked around the bun in it for that one and stuck with the hot dog and the toppings. But the hot dog part was great.
0: Daniel Ballou sort of kicked off the chefed up burger thing. Should hot dogs have foie gras and caviar and truffles on them, or is that too far? Do the people like me need to get our grubby little hands off the hot dog?
19: I mean, to each his own. I think it's a little step too far. I don't think that you need to be putting all those fancy ingredients on hot dogs, and particularly for the cost that adding those ingredients adds on. It's kind of not in the spirit of the hot dog as a lower cost, accessible food for all. But you know, when you're going to a nice restaurant with a very well trained chef who does excellent food, you know, it's great that they want to do hot dogs. Certainly won't deny them that, but not the ideal way to do a hot dog.
1: Okay, I was just thinking as you guys were talking about this that, you know, pick a lane, and then I thought, actually, the hot dog is a country lane, okay? It's not citified. It is what it always was. It's a hot dog, an abundance of toppings on it, and get over yourself.
19: Yeah, I mean, that people try to put it, make definitions and try to say more than it is. It's just a hot dog. It's something that we all grow up with. It's something that we enjoy throughout our lives, and it's going to put a smile on your face when you eat it. And trying to debate it beyond that is unnecessary. You know, we used to do a hot dog lunch on Capitol Hill in D.C. every year and had our members come serve them. And so we would have, you know, 9-10 vendors come out, and I made it my mission every year to try all the hot dogs. And you know, for me, you know, 10 hot dogs in one sitting was a lot. It was too much. And after doing that a couple of times, I actually came back one year to my office and sat down on my chair, and the chair broke after eating 10 hot dogs. So, I abandoned my quest to try everybody's hot dog every single year. You know, 10 is too many. You know, one or two in a serving is plenty.
0: Are there any other hot dog crimes that you want to use this platform to tell everyone about?
19: That's a good question. You know, I think it's really just taking the hot dog too seriously is the crime. And you know, it's really about you know, how can you enjoy it in the way that makes you happy. You know, there's a lot of different ways to cook it, and we very much support all the different ways of cooking hot dogs. You know, boiling a hot dog is not the ideal way to do it. You want to steam it with a little bit less water. Put it in a microwave is not the best way. You know, if you microwave a hot dog for a long time, it's probably not going to end up the best way to enjoy it. So you could call that a crime. But otherwise, you know, there's lots of different ways to enjoy it, and we're very supportive of that.
0: So is poached in ketchup okay then?
19: The little smoked wieners that you put in, you know, like maybe a little more of like a barbecue sauce, you know, those are delicious. In ketchup, less ideal, but you know, it's okay.
20: 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Thanks for doing this.
19: Thanks so much for having me.
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3: Well, good news, drivers. The earlier incident eastbound on the Gardner seems to have cleared up. That was near Spadina, but the volume has definitely dissipated. There is still some steady slowdowns on the eastbound Gardner. Just once you get near the Bathurst area, stretching in towards Yonge Street, give yourself a few additional minutes there. Westbound lanes are in great shape again, which is good to see. And the 401 is moving well. There's some southbound delays on the 404 DVP, beginning near the 401 and stretching towards Eglinton. Time Saver Traffic, I'm Haley Thompson. Your next update at 7:45 on News Talk 1010 Toronto.
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20: This week on Flavor Files, we're talking all about the hot dog and how could we not have a competitive eater on the show. Sometimes when we think about hot dogs, we think about those hot dog eating contests. And so we have with us champion hot dog eater, Katie Prettyman. Thanks for joining us.
10: Thank you so much for having me.
20: Do people always assume you're going to be huge and then you aren't?
10: That is a common assumption of a lot of competitive eaters. The best competitive eaters I found are small, and there's a reason for that.
11: What is it?
10: There is a theory called the fat belt theory. So the more fat that you have around your middle, the less your stomach can expand. And also, I would say smaller people typically tend to be more athletic, and so they're burning more calories. They're able to consume more.
20: You call yourself the world's okayest competitive eater. Why is that? You're qualify every year at Nathan's. Like, that's in major league eating, which is an actual thing. You're one of the champions.
10: Yeah. So the reason I call myself the okayest competitive eater is I found like a lot of things in life. Sometimes just showing up is all you have to do. And I became a competitive eater because I was a fan first.
20: Uh-huh.
10: And I decided to become a competitive eater so I can meet these people that I was a fan of. And I was okay at it. Like, enough that I'm at the table. I'm never going to be at the top, but I'm okay with that because I get to eat at the table with them.
11: Man, that's an amazing idea. You don't have to be Jesus. You can be a disciple. You're still at the table. Like, how do you decide you can be good at this?
10: Yeah, so for me, I've always eaten more than the average person. Like, I've seen with family and friends that I just consume more food in one sitting. And I think it started when I was a child. We used to go to the buffet every Sunday, and my stepfather and I would have competitions to see how many plates we could stack up. So I had that from like an early age. And when I started watching competitive eating, I was like, I bet I could do that. And so my strategy was actually to reach out to other competitive eaters and ask them if they would offer me advice. And surprisingly, they're not very secretive about it. They're more than happy to help people. They were very sweet. Everyone I reached out to was very sweet and supportive. And so I got some good tips and tricks.
20: All right. I was reading up and watching some videos on you, and one tip, which I didn't realize was part of it, is prior to going into a competition, you don't eat a lot of hot dogs. You eat a lot of vegetables.
10: Yes. Yeah. So there's two different ways that, well, there's a lot of different ways you can train, but the two primary ways, one, a lot of people do just water training,
20: okay,
10: where they just chug a ton of water to expand their stomach. That can be very dangerous. I also personally don't like it. And so what I do is I consume a ton of steamed vegetables, and then I chase it with water afterwards. And I weigh myself before and after to see how many pounds I've gained.
11: And how many pounds do you gain in a training session?
10: The best I've ever done, I've gained 10 pounds in a sitting. I'd say on average, it's anywhere, like if I'm doing really well, it's like 5 to 7.
20: I think you're the first woman I've ever heard say, the best I've ever done is gain 10 pounds.
10: It is a weird thing to stare at the scale and want to see that number increase, but that is the goal.
20: If you came over to our place for a barbecue, how many hot dogs do we have to have ready for you?
10: Oh, gosh. If I was at a barbecue, I'd probably just want one hot dog.
20: And what goes on it?
10: Oh, gosh. I think my perfect hot dog, I like mayonnaise, pickled jalapenos, hot, very hot. Okay. And then sriracha.
20: No ketchup.
10: No ketchup. I don't mind ketchup on a hot dog, but that's my perfect hot dog.
11: But when you're eating them for speed, I mean, I've seen people like soaking buns in water, and then it looks like they just push it down their throat. Like there's no chewing involved. Is that how you eat them? How do you train for this?
10: The technique that most of us use at the hot dog contest is that you're soaking the bun so it becomes your liquid. Right. Okay. So if you've soaked it properly, you're chasing that hot dog with the liquid bun. It doesn't always work that way, and I'm not that great at it, honestly. So sometimes I do have to chew. But in theory, if you do it properly, you should just be able to slide that down your throat.
20: I had mentioned to you, Katie, that I'm a baseball fan. Do you know what 999 is?
10: No.
20: Okay, that's 9 hot dogs and 9 beers in 9 innings. Could you do that as a competitive eater?
10: Oh, gosh. That sounds like a wonderful challenge. So 9 innings, I think that's a long enough stretch of time that 9 beers would be okay for me, but I might need more hot dogs to make sure that I could walk out of the stadium.
11: What's the point where you say, okay, that's enough? Do you run out of time or do you get ill?
10: So in a 10-minute hot dog contest, at about 6 minutes, I start to slow down quite a bit because I start to feel full. So I'd say the first 6 minutes, I'm doing like 20-second hot dogs to 30-second hot dogs. The last 4 minutes, I'm just hoping for a 1-minute hot dog, just one hot dog a minute.
11: A 10-minute challenge for you is 20 hot dogs?
10: No. The most I've ever eaten in a contest is 16 in 10 minutes.
11: Okay.
10: I have done 18 at home. I would love to get to 20, but I don't know that I'm actually like willing to train that hard.
20: Well, what you've done more at home. Does the competition get to you a little bit?
10: It does. I get very overwhelmed. You know, there's a lot of adrenaline being on stage. You have the crowd watching you. It can be very intense. And especially when you're at Coney Island on the 4th of July, my numbers are always worse because it's just, it's overwhelming.
11: If this episode of Flavor Files has inspired me, do I need to start with a little smoky? How do I get myself between the gap of never having shoved a whole dog down my gullet and doing a dozen of them?
10: So what I would recommend if you wanted to try and do this is to start with maybe 10 hot dogs and buns and see how quickly you could do them. Definitely use the dunking method. I would recommend Googling some techniques. The most common technique is the Solomon method. The first person to do that was Kobayashi. It's where you break the hot dog in half, you eat that, and then you soak the bun and chase it. There are people with other techniques, but that's the most common one.
20: You're a part of Major League Eating, and Katie also participates in the 4th of July event that's so famous as the hot dog eating contest. But you've done other foods, right? It hasn't been exclusively hot dogs in your career.
10: Yes. So with Major League Eating, I've also been in a croquetta contest, corn on the cob, tamales, Spam right out of the can, like not even cooked, just a hunk of Spam. Those are the big ones that are coming to mind. But yeah, they have tons of contests every year. They're always updating them. There's a lot of sweets. If people like fudge or donuts, they have those. I don't deal well with eating mass quantities of sweets. It makes me feel horrible afterwards, so I don't do those.
20: You feel horrible anyway after a contest?
10: Yes, but I don't feel like I'm about to go into diabetic shock after the regular contest.
20: I see. That's what you're avoiding with the sweets.
10: Yes.
11: Is there a rule where you have to keep it down for 5 minutes after it ends?
10: There is not a time period, but you cannot reverse. That's what we call it.
11: That's a nice,
10: you can't come back
11: That's
10: up.
11: A nice euphemism.
10: Yeah, it can't. So reverse is the technical term. It can't come back up while you're on stage.
11: Okay.
20: Have you ever said, excuse me for a moment?
10: Actually, I know my limits, so I've always kept it down while on stage.
20: Okay, well, are you competing this year in New York, Coney Island?
10: Yes, yes. So I was mentioning before we started, they have updated the rules this year. So my understanding is the top five female and top five male eaters this year automatically qualify. Okay. And I came in fifth place last year, so I will be going to Coney. Fingers crossed.
20: It's like the Masters. You qualified.
10: Yes.
20: And you're there. Well, we're going to wish you good luck. We're going to be watching to see what happens. And you've put the topping on our hot dog here for our episode, and we really appreciate that.
10: Oh, thank you so much for having me.
20: Coming up as we wrap things up on our hot dog special here on Flavor Files, the Global Hot Dog Power Rankings, the Chicago Dog, the Coney Dog, the Montreal Steamy. What's the difference? What would you like, do you think? That's all next on Flavor Files.
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6: Look out, folks. We've got a collision eastbound on the 401 at Dixon. A left lane blocked off at the moment. Delays are slight so far, but we're already seeing them build up. So make sure to give yourself a little bit of extra time. There's also some southbound delays on the 404 DVP. Beginning just south of the 401, stretching down towards Eglinton. Look out for what we have reports of a minor incident there. This weekend only, Cops Bread is rescuing barbecues with better buns. 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
13: This is Flavor Files, and it's been all about hot dogs here today. There are cities that have their own style of dog, and of course they think that's the only true dog. Sort of thing happens with pizza as well, but we're doing hot dogs today. And I would think, Tanner, no more so than maybe the Coney dog and the Chicago dog. And we'll talk about other cities and types as well, but let's start with the Chicago dog.
14: Well, the Chicago dog is best. It has nothing to do with the fact that I went to high school in Chicago. It has nothing to do with the fact that I used to live in Wrigleyville, where I would eat Chicago dogs and watch the Cubbies. It has nothing to do with that. It's objectively best. And our segment's over now. Thanks for listening to Flavor Files this week.
13: All right. But just in case the radio stations would like us to fill a little more time, what makes the Chicago dog the best in your view?
14: So I know we've talked about ketchup plenty on this episode already, but there's no ketchup on a Chicago dog. You're going to have mustard. You're going to have relish. You're going to have the sport peppers I was talking about earlier. You're going to have tomatoes. You're going to have a poppy seed bun. You're going to have celery salt. People sort of make fun of Chicago dogs as being dragged through the garden because there's a little bit of everything from your garden is on the Chicago dog. But that's what makes it so great. There's so much texture. There's so much flavor. There's so much umami. You know, MSG is a naturally occurring thing. It's in tomatoes. That's probably partly how ketchup got popular, but actual tomatoes are so much better than ketchup. And so the Chicago dog is an excellent style dog. It is not difficult to make. As we go through a bunch of these, you know, we're sort of in hot dog season. It's glizzy season. You know, now that you're really getting in your glizzy mode, hopefully, if you've got a cookout coming up, you're going to make some of these internationally inspired dogs, and the Chicago dog is where you should start.
13: Let's talk about the Coney dog, and also New York is famous because they have the number one hot dog eating contest.
14: Right, of course. You have the Nathan's hot dog eating contest. Does happen there. So the Coney dog, this is a dog which I heard actually comes from Michigan. I don't know if that's true or not. That's just a thing that I heard, but it's actually not from Coney Island. But the Coney dog, it's a dog, and it's got chili on top. This is generally a beanless chili. So should chili have beans? That's definitely a popular debate here in Texas. But it's chili on top. Lots of times you're going to have some onions. You can put a little bit of cheddar cheese on top of it. In Cincinnati, Cincinnati takes their Coneys very seriously. And the chili that they put on top, the Skyline chili, it has chocolate in it. And I know this because I've made it for Grace before. And I've cooked it all up. One year for her birthday, I made true Cincinnati-style Coneys from reading about it on the internet. And while I was putting chocolate in the chili, I thought, this cannot be right. But everything online said that it was right. And she said it tasted very authentic, and she was very happy.
13: Okay, that sounds almost like you're making a mole.
14: Yeah, well, that's kind of the reason I was thinking, well, maybe it could work, you know? And I was willing, it's a much smaller leap to add a little chocolate to chili than it is to make a hot dog martini, for example.
13: Yeah, refer to the beginning of the show for that abomination. All right, let's talk about the Seattle dog.
14: Okay, I have never had one of these. I have never been to Seattle, but it does not sound good to me at all. My understanding is you take a hot dog bun and you slather it in cream cheese and then you put the hot dog on top. And then you can put some onions, maybe you can put some peppers or something, but it's a cream cheese topped hot dog, and I don't want that.
13: I'm going to guess you like the Sonoran dog.
14: Sonoran dog. So Sonoran, coming from Mexico, this dog is you wrap bacon around the hot dog. Then there's a special type of bread.
13: Wait a minute. I love it already.
14: Right. I mean, you love it already, right? The only food that doesn't improve by being wrapped in bacon is no food that exists. I can't think of a single example.
13: Ice cream.
14: Oh, candied bacon and ice cream? Excellent. Absolutely fantastic.
13: Okay. I stand corrected. So is that all you do? It's just wrap it in bacon, cook that, make sure the bacon is nice and crispy, and then load it up.
14: Right. So you load up the dog then. You use a special type of bread. So that's one of the things that's important about the Sonoran dog. You're not using like kind of the white bun that we're used to. You use a special type of bread and you sort of split top it. So if you think of like a lobster roll where you kind of have like a bread that you're splitting open and then kind of packing, you put the hot dog in there. And what's great about that is it helps trap kind of some of the bacon grease, some of the hot dog fat. Then if you load it up with any toppings, it's also sort of forming, it becomes almost a little bit like a hot dog torta kind of in a way. And that's another thing that's good about the Sonoran dog is I like the different bread. I don't really care for hot dog buns that much. I don't, because they basically have no flavor. They're basically just puffy white bread. And so having it in like a genuine nice bread, I like that a lot.
13: What's the Montreal Steamy?
14: Montreal Steamy.
13: Be aware that we're on a Montreal radio station, so get this right.
14: Yeah, so according to what I Googled, it's a steamed bun, and it's just kind of a softer dog. Lots of times then people will load it up and will put slaw on top. You know, they'll put kind of cabbage on there. And so it's sort of a little bit more simple as a dog, but it's also probably, and I have no reference for this, this is just me guessing, kind of related to kind of the street hot dogs that are so popular in so many cities, of just kind of a simple, quick little dog on my way. The, you know, the condiments I'm putting on top are the ones that kind of come out of the caddy and I can just load this up. But if I have absolutely insulted your country or your culture, Montreal, just hit us up at flavorfiles.com. You can send me an angry email. I will answer it.
13: Dear Tanner, I'm a listener to CJAD. You're wrong. Start like that.
14: That wouldn't be the first email we've gotten that started that exact same way.
13: Flavorfiles, PHILES.com. The Japanese dog.
14: So the Japanese dog, lots of times these are going to be pork dogs, actually, which is great. I mentioned earlier that I love pork hot dogs. But then it's going to be loaded up. It's funny. You'll see a lot of the same ideas that we've got, but they're using obviously more Japanese-style ingredients. So if you're putting some, you know, mayonnaise on there, you would use like a thickened Kewpie-style mayo. if you're going to add kind of something where you want sort of a maybe savory, okay, a little bit of teriyaki sauce could go well on there. You can put some fried onions. You can put on some bonito flakes or katsuobushi, which is dried and fermented tuna. So you take the fillets, you ferment them. You shouldn't do this at home. It takes forever and it's difficult. But you get them and they literally become like rock hard. You can knock them into each other. It's kind of fun. And then you shave them into little ribbons. You can buy it shaved if you don't want to bother with any of that. And you put it on top and it adds this like really rich, wonderful tuna flavor on there. Seaweed is also really popular. I haven't been to Japan, but my friends from Japan tell me that they sell these in little convenience stores there with Japanese toppings. And so it, and all things that you can readily buy at an Asian market if you wanted to do this at, you know, a barbecue you have coming up.
13: All right. Now, if you're in Dallas and you were to go to Tanner's establishment, and down on Lower Greenville in Dallas, Texas, you could get something called the Icelandic dog. Technically, this is not the Texas dog. It's not the Dallas dog. You invented it. But I do have to say, since the day you opened, it is very popular.
14: The Icelandic dog. So we didn't invent Icelandic dogs. You know, obviously in Iceland, they have a style of dog. That's kind of how we came up with this. So in Iceland, you get the dog. Lots of times you get super high quality protein dogs. Iceland doesn't have a lot of industrial manufacturing because of where it lives. So a lot of its food is really clean. It's really good. Their dairy is phenomenal there. And so you get this really clean dog. Then you're going to take a little bit of raw onion. You're going to have a mustard. It's called polisinip. We just write sweet mustard on our menu because we don't think people know what polisinip is. But if you want to know what polisinip is, the easiest way to make it is take a stone ground mustard, and then take sweetened condensed milk and mix them together. And that is basically what polisinip is. It's fantastic. It's amazing topping. You should absolutely put it on your hot dog bar next time. Then you put a little bit of remoulade on there, which is sort of like an aioli where you can mix in things like capers and pickles and whatever. The big change, the big thing that we do that's different, instead of using a hot dog bun, in Iceland, there's a type of bread, it's called rugbrod. You bury it underground. It's a rye bread. You bury it under the ground. The steam from the geysers and the volcanoes cooks the bread. So instead of getting something that's sort of hard and crackly, you know, like a sourdough would be, you get something that's steamy, which is also great because a lot of hot dog buns are steamed. So we get this dense, chewy, steamy bread, but it's full of flavor of molasses and rye, and it's absolutely delicious. Now, we don't have a volcano at our restaurant here in Dallas, so we do have to use a steam convection oven, but we get the same effect, and it is fantastic. And if you want to make that bread, you should definitely look it up and try to make a version at home. It's amazing. It's so great with hot dogs.
13: So as we wrap it up here, if you could only have one more hot dog in the rest of your life, what's it going to be?
14: It's going to be a Chicago dog that has polisinip on it.
13: See if you could sell that to the good people of Chicago. This is Flavor Files. We very much appreciate you listening, and we hope you have a great summer of hot dogs. And you can always find all our episodes at FlavorFiles, PHILES.com.
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15: it's impossible to actually find a route that